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1: British Transport Police say at least one person has died, several injured after two trains collided around 5:15 p.m. north of London. A South Dakota man faces charges in the death of a teen girl years after his life sentence was commuted in a separate manslaughter case.
2: 51-year-old Mark Milk is facing five counts in the death of his niece, 14-year-old McKenna Wendell, who was last seen March 14th and whose body was found days later, about an hour north of her hometown of Sioux Falls. Details of Wendell's death not released, though in 2023, then-South Dakota Governor Kristi Noem commuted Milk's life sentence for a manslaughter conviction in a 1993 stabbing death. In the latest case, a second man, 38-year-old John Rognes, also faces conspiracy and accessory charges in the girl's death. Jeff Manasso, Fox News.
1: Federal judge has rejected former President Biden's attempt to block the Trump administration from releasing the recordings that the former president made with a ghostwriter to a conservative group, finding the public interest in the material outweighed whatever privacy rights that Biden had. Major League Baseball under investigation in Florida after a Pride Night incident last week.
3: Florida Attorney General James Uthmeyer has issued an investigative subpoena against Major League Baseball, alleging that the league is engaging in religious discrimination. The inquiry stems from an incident last week where three San Francisco Giants pitchers wrote Bible verses over their rainbow-colored hats during the team's Pride Night. Despite the game taking place in San Francisco, Uthmeyer claims in a letter to League Commissioner Rob Manfred that the warning issued by the league violated Florida's Civil Rights Act. He also questioned whether the league applies the rule evenly in all cases, citing past examples of other players writing social justice messages on their uniforms. The subpoena demands action from MLB on July 23rd.
1: Fox's Tony Genualdo. I'm Lisa Lacerra. This is Fox News.
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1: News. I'm Tom Bergotti. Violence in Lebanon is putting the U.S.-Iran agreement to end fighting at risk. Fox's Lucas Tomlinson reports.
2: Four Israeli soldiers were killed when Hezbollah attacked their tank in southern Lebanon. The IDF called it a violation of the ceasefire. Israel then launched retaliatory strikes against dozens of targets. The U.S.-Iran Memorandum of Understanding states Lebanon is covered by the ceasefire.
1: Israel and Hezbollah have agreed to a ceasefire. Team USA is on to the next round of the FIFA World Cup after defeating Australia in Seattle 2-0. The first goal, an own goal from an Australian defender in the 11th minute.
3: Was it perhaps last off the defender? Who cares? It's 1-0 U.S.
1: Sound courtesy of Fox Sports. The second goal came at the end of the first half on a header from Alex Freeman. USA's next game is on Thursday against Turkey. 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
10: Take a pause.
11: What started out 10 years ago to honor one of the victims of the Sandy Hook Elementary School shootings is now a national event for the first weekend in June. It's the Bring Love Home Pet Adoption Awareness Campaign from the Catherine Violet Hubbard Animal Sanctuary in Connecticut, and it's spread to over 110 shelters and animal rescues. The ASPCA's Krista Chadwick says they're pitching in to let people know these are tough times for shelters.
12: They're short-staffed. They have a dearth of medical team members, along with increasing proportions of medically and behaviorally compromised animals, just put a lot of pressure on our shelters.
11: Nearly 6 million cats and dogs went to shelters in 2025. This year is on track to see just as many, so they're spreading the word.
12: There's no such thing as too many adoptions, and so shelters are always looking for opportunities to get more animals into loving homes, onto couches, and to laps.
11: Take pause. Jill Nato, Fox News.
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0: And they went riding into a camp thinking, hey, mostly women and kids. And oops, no, it most definitely wasn't. He was hopelessly outnumbered, fighting against very, very tough, seasoned warriors who also had arms, guns themselves, and got all of his men killed. Himself, he got killed. They say he died with two bullet wounds. One, I believe, the fatal one, obviously, was to his head. The other one was somewhere on his body. I forget. They said, I don't know that we ever get confirmation of something like this, that when they found his body, he had a smile on his face. And for Custer, you know, he died in one of those last stands with his men shooting over the bodies of their dead horses on a hilltop. For Custer, honestly, you read his history, that's probably how he wanted to go. One more segment. Hang on.
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11: Fox on Tech. at HumanX in San Francisco, there is a big focus on agentic AI and also physical AI, like Dot, the DoorDash delivery robot. The purposely cute autonomous vehicle can travel up to 20 miles per hour, has 8 cameras, and an AI brain built on the data of over 10 million deliveries. Now, you might think this will replace DoorDash drivers, but co-founder Stanley Tang says that's not the case because revenue has been growing 25% year over year. They are in the business of adding more delivery workers, robots or humans.
12: 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That means we need to get our hands on all the modalities we need. I think we're going to need Dashers, we're going to need Dot, we're going to need drones, we're going to need sidewalk robots, we're going to need Waymos.
11: That is in line with the research out of MIT that shows AI will change the way people work, not replace them. For Fox on Tech, I'm Madison Allworth, Fox Business.
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0: take a pause.
1: What started out 10 years ago to honor one of the victims of the Sandy Hook Elementary School shootings is now a national event for the first weekend in June. It's the Bring Love Home Pet Adoption Awareness Campaign from the Catherine Violet Hubbard Animal Sanctuary in Connecticut, and it's spread to over 110 shelters and animal rescues. The ASPCA's Krista Chadwick says they're pitching in to let people know these are tough times for shelters.
2: They're short-staffed. They have a dearth of medical team members, along with increasing proportions of medically and behaviorally compromised animals, just put a lot of pressure on our shelters.
1: Nearly 6 million cats and dogs went to shelters in 2025. This year is on track to see just as many, so they're spreading the word.
2: There's no such thing as too many adoptions, and so shelters are always looking for opportunities to get more animals into loving homes, onto couches and to laps.
1: Take pause. Jill Nato, Fox News.
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4: Hanging on by a thread, I'm Lisa Lacera, Fox News. An agreement to stop fighting by Israel and Hezbollah in Lebanon, which threatens the U.S.-Iran talks.
5: The administration is defending the memorandum of understanding, setting up talks on a final nuclear deal and a ceasefire in Lebanon.
6: We expect Hezbollah is not going to be firing rockets and firing drones at the Israelis. And we also expect that the Israelis are not going to be going wild in Lebanon, right? Both sides have to honor their end of the deal.
5: Vice President J.D. Vance concedes that ceasefire may be messy. Overnight fighting left at least 21 people dead in Lebanon. Israel says Hezbollah attacks killed four IDF soldiers.
4: Fox's Jared Halpern at the White House. The families of six Americans detained in Iran are pressing the White House to include their release as part of the deal with Iran.
7: Only two of the six Americans have been publicly identified. Kamran Hikmati, a 61-year-old Jewish Iranian American, was visiting family in Iran last spring when he was arrested over a trip to Israel 13 years ago for his son's bar mitzvah. And 49-year-old journalist Reza Valizadeh, who worked for Radio Free Europe for 10 years and returned to Iran in 2024 to care for his parents.
4: Fox's Jennifer Griffin in Washington. A senior White House official says the White House is keeping close tabs on the cases of the Americans, saying their return remains a high priority but is separate from the ongoing diplomatic efforts. At Joint Base Andrews this afternoon, President Trump unveiled the new Air Force One, a gift from Qatar. The old jets have been used by every president since George H.W. Bush.
8: Over its lifetime, that aircraft traveled to 96 countries on 223 international trips and flew over 6 million miles.
4: The new jet is outfitted with Starlink, which the president says will provide secure communications. Democrats say accepting such an expensive gift raises national security concerns. 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
4: The chief engineer of a cargo ship that caused the collapse of Baltimore's Key Bridge has admitted to a federal safety violation.
14: Federal prosecutors say Karthikeya and Dina Dialon entered into a deferred prosecution agreement with the U.S. Department of Justice, which allows him to avoid active prosecution under the Ports and Waterways Safety Act if he complies with federal conditions. He admitted to violating federal safety law for not reporting a hazardous condition before a power failure led the cargo ship Dolly to hit and collapse the Francis Scott Key Bridge in March 2024. The collapse left six construction workers dead and shut down the port of Baltimore for nearly 3 months. Last year, the National Transportation Safety Board said the workers may have had time to escape if there had been a proper warning system. Tanya J. Powers, Fox News.
4: A boat carrying dozens of migrants bound for Europe capsized off the coast of Libya last week, leaving 51 people dead or missing. A monitoring group just reporting the incident today. It says 10 migrants survived the wreck in the Mediterranean Sea. A warning from St. Louis police to anyone planning so-called teen takeovers this weekend.
0: Police spokesman Mitch McCoy, after the department caught wind of at least three planned mass gatherings in St. Louis this weekend.
11: It is dangerous, and it can create mayhem. And it can create chaos.
0: The warning from police after St. Louis City Hall unveiled a curfew for minors. And as urban areas across the country deal with teen takeovers in different ways, including Las Vegas and Louisville, where police are now seizing and destroying vehicles used in illegal mass gatherings as a zero-tolerance deterrent.
4: Fox's Jeff Manasso. Director James Burrows, who helped create such iconic sitcoms as Cheers, Taxi, Friends, and Will and Grace, has died. His family confirmed his death in a statement to People magazine, saying he died peacefully, surrounded by his family. No location or cause of death was provided. James Burrows was 85. I'm Lee Silicera. This is Fox News.
12: Take a pause.
1: What started out 10 years ago to honor one of the victims of the Sandy Hook Elementary School shootings is now a national event for the first weekend in June. It's the Bring Love Home Pet Adoption Awareness Campaign from the Catherine Violet Hubbard Animal Sanctuary in Connecticut, and it's spread to over 110 shelters and animal rescues. The ASPCA's Krista Chadwick says they're pitching in to let people know these are tough times for shelters.
2: They're short-staffed. They have a dearth of medical team members, along with increasing proportions of medically and behaviorally compromised animals, just put a lot of pressure on our shelters.
1: Nearly 6 million cats and dogs went to shelters in 2025. This year is on track to see just as many, so they're spreading the word.
2: There's no such thing as too many adoptions, and so shelters are always looking for opportunities to get more animals into loving homes, onto couches, and to laps.
1: Take pause. Jill Nato, Fox News.
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15: This is Fox Across America with the great Jimmy Failla, Griff Jenkins, your humble D.C. correspondent and co-host of Fox and Friends Weekend, filling in for Jimmy. Jimmy has the day off, and I think that's Van Halen, if I am correct, remembering my 80s upbringing. And before I, you know, tell you a little bit about my radio background, which is so near and dear to my heart, I could no otherwise shed the skin I am in than talk about how much I love talk radio, but it takes me back to, you know, for a kid born in 1970, by the time we hit the 80s and Van Halen was at the top of their game, I had an Eddie Van Halen themed Stratocaster. I had the giant 6x6 diver down silk tapestry hanging over my bed. It sort of dropped down. Oh, those were the good old days. For the younger folks out there, you should go back and take a memory trip down the 80s. We had the best music on planet Earth. Again, Griff Jenkins here, filling in for Jimmy Failla. And I talk about radio. You know, filling in on radio, particularly on a Friday, really takes me back. I started in the 90s. Oliver North, Lieutenant Colonel Oliver North, American hero, his radio show. It was the Oliver North Show on the Common Sense Radio Network. We talked about common sense and all sorts of political issues. Back in those days, it was during originally the Clinton administration. And when you look at what we talked about back then compared to what we talk about now on a daily basis with this fire hose of a news cycle firing at us 24 hours a day, 7 days a week, 365 days a year. It really astonishes me. But, you know, I was the guy like Joel and Mike here. I sat in the back. I actually pushed the buttons, kind of what Roz did on the show Frasier, if you watch that. And never in a million years did I imagine I would be given the honor to sit behind a microphone like this. And, you know, back in those days, Rush Limbaugh was king. The Rush segment on Fridays was always Free Phone Friday, loan on talent from God. And you basically let people call in and ask about anything they want. So at the risk of doing that, and I want to get some calls later focused on specifically what we're seeing with the European soccer fans coming. But if you got anything else you want to ask me, the number here is 888-788-9910, 888-788-9910. And look, I have a wife and two daughters in their 20s. I am no stranger to criticism. So if you feel that...
16: I'm telling you, that boy's a genius.
15: Well, then I would welcome that call, and we could talk about it all day. But then again, if you're, you know, you're honest and you feel this...
17: That boy is a P.I.G. pig.
15: Well, I'll take that, too. And in fairness to Bluto of Animal House, he was not a pig. He was just making everybody laugh by popping that cream donut out of his cheeks. But let's get into the news, because I've already been on the channel on Fox and Friends earlier today, and we'll be talking about it all weekend long. The Iran deal, where does it stand? Talks now in Switzerland have been called off. The vice president, J.D. Vance, will not at this point travel to Switzerland, although perhaps that could change. It's very fluid, as we know, but there have been a lot of criticisms that I want to get into, both on the right and the left, from Republicans and Democrats. But as we sort of understand it now, and, you know, there is so much information that isn't known about the devil in the details, if you will, about what they're going to get out of a final agreement. We are at the point where the president has got a memorandum of understanding, an MOU, that was supposed to get us into this 60-day ceasefire period where we can get to this final negotiation. And some of the immediate, perhaps tangible benefits, the positive side, if you will, is, of course, that the Strait of Hormuz is open. We do have tankers going through there. We know that there's obviously in a ceasefire no escalation of war, because there are growing fears of a forever war, which President Trump campaigned vigorously against ever getting us into. And as a guy that spent 2003 during the invasion of Iraq with Colonel North as his cameraman and producer, all the embeds were two-man teams. I spent 4 months on the ground in Fallujah, Ramadi, in Baghdad, in Tikrit, all over there. And I was back there in 04, 05, 06, 07. I even went back with Colonel North in Mosul in 2016 when the U.S. was assisting the Iraqi Special Forces to go in and take out ISIS. So I literally saw on the battleground the rise of Al-Qaeda in Iraq, AQI, taking over in 2004, 5, and then, of course, the rise of ISIS later in that war-torn country. And I've sadly watched countless U.S. service members, Marines, sailors, airmen, Coast Guardsmen being wounded. Tragically, many died. And that is why there is such a sentiment, particularly of the veterans of the war on terror in Afghanistan and Iraq, that are so adamant against ever getting into a situation like that again in terms of our foreign policy. And that is why you are seeing Vice President Vance leading on this. And if you had any doubt that he is the point man, many say that he owns this Iran deal for better or worse. Even President Trump joking that, yeah, if it goes great, I'm going to take credit. If it goes bad, well, then JD's going to deal with it. But talking about specifically that first part about the benefit, and I don't want to come across as defending that, although I do believe that perhaps we need to give it some time to play out. There are clear downsides to this. And the downsides are, of course, Iran immediately gets a lifting of oil sanctions waivers, this $300 billion fund, which the administration points out will not include a single American dollar, but perhaps a financial pathway to reconstitute their war machine, the IRGC, that they would obviously then continue to try and build missiles. And what's left out is the clear language on what to do with the nuclear dust, that 60% enriched uranium, and not knocking down the ballistic missile program. We know that it's greatly diminished, but perhaps they would go right back to building them, because under the JCPOA in 2015's Obama-Iran deal, which pretty much just accelerated Iran's capabilities to not only enrich uranium, but also to further build their missile capabilities, which even by their own admission has a much farther range that can now hit European cities like London, like Paris, and elsewhere. Vice President Vance, the White House, talking about the opening of the strait and entering the 60-day period. This is cut one. Listen here.
6: We believe international waterways should be free of tolls, and that's been our position. That's what you see, of course, in the 60 days of the MOU. And when you say it leaves it open, it doesn't really leave it open, except in the sense that, of course, the final negotiation is going to set the terms of what comes afterwards, right? You said, I think that it's the Omanis and the Iranians, but it's actually the MOU contemplates that the Omanis, the Iranians, and the Gulf Coast Coalition together will figure out a proper security framework for the Straits in the future. And what I mean by that is that we don't ever want this to happen again.
18: Also not in this memorandum of understanding is any language about stopping Iran from funding its proxies, Hamas, Hezbollah, and the Houthis, which we have seen for years terrorize the Middle Eastern U.S. allies. And President Trump has said that that is going to be a part of this, of stopping Iran's proxies. But the challenge is that Iran has never changed their way. Their mantra for 47 years of terror has been death to America, death to Israel. And you look at the leaders now, the leader of the IRGC today, a guy named General Ahmad Vahidi. He was under the previous supreme leader, Ayatollah Khamenei, that we have now since killed. Vahidi, the head of the current IRGC, was the previous supreme leader's original commander back in the 90s. Of the Quds Force, that feared Quds Force. They stood up a Quds Force in Iran specifically to export terrorism to places like Hamas, Hezbollah, and the Houthis. And so you wonder, when we're talking about we are going to get some sort of component of a final deal that will stop funding of any kind for Iranian proxies, you know that the IRGC had Ahmad Vahidi, General Vahidi, was one of the hardliners that not only is now holding out, but also is literally the one that is running the war machine in Iran. And he's launching thousands of missiles at the UAE, at our Kuwait base, Ali Asalem, and other places like that. Here is Vice President Vance talking about addressing the missile program. Cut to.
6: We do expect that as part of the final deal, they are not going to be able to build the kind of missiles that can broadly threaten the entire world. And that's what the President of the United States said yesterday. And look, I mean, it's very simple. You can't tell a country, whether Israel or Iran, they're not allowed to have any self-defense. That's not what the President has asked. That's not what the President has requested. But as part of the final deal, what we want to see is Iran not funding regional instability, funding regional terrorism, and of course, try to rebuild their nuclear weapons program. That's the main thing. The nuclear weapons program is destroyed.
18: And that's the big question. That's the red line of the president. The biggest red line is no nukes, although it is interesting that Vice President Vance pointed out that it's pretty clear, at least as it stands right now, as you and I are talking to each other, is that Iran's strategy seems to be trying to drag in the Israel, Hezbollah, Lebanon component and drive a wedge between the U.S. and Israel. Now, how's this playing on Capitol Hill? No surprise, Democrats are blasting it prematurely, even before we see where this goes. You've got the Minority Leader of the House, Hakeem Jeffries, just a little while ago, tweeting out this. The Republicans' war of choice in the Middle East has been a complete disaster. Gas prices are higher. Iran is stronger. America is less safe. And more than $100 billion in taxpayer money has been wasted. Regime change is coming to Congress in November. Hakeem Jeffries, literally, there was a time when politics started at the water's edge in this country. And to be rooting openly against this, labeling it a disaster already, is clearly a highly, entirely politically motivated reaction. You walk the halls, though, and you hear from people. Here's a little Capitol Hill reaction montage. Cut 7. Listen.
19: We lost American lives and billions of dollars, and an idea to see what we've achieved.
20: I think the president, unfortunately, is receiving bad advice on this deal.
21: Republicans need to grow a spine, and they need to stand up and say both enough of this war and not giving everything away to Iran.
22: They're giving up an awful lot more to get a lot less.
18: So you heard Dick Durbin, Democrat, Elizabeth Warren, Socialist Democrat, and Tim Kaine, Democrat of Virginia. But in the middle of there, that one voice you may have recognized, that was Ted Cruz. And Ted Cruz has been one of the most ardent, steadfast supporters of President Trump and supporting taking on Iran, because President Trump has done what no administration previously has done. Whether you're talking about Biden or Obama or Bush or even going farther back, you've not had a U.S. president that was willing to go and put the strength behind peace through strength policy in holding them accountable, attacking them. Remember last summer, Operation Midnight Hammer diminished their nuclear program. And now, as we understand it, as President Trump likes to talk about, Iran is greatly diminished militarily. Their navy's at the bottom of the sea. They're down to about 20% or less of their missile capabilities. But Senator Cruz's criticism is really more about trying to make sure that gains that the president, in his brave, courageous first stance of a U.S. president taking on Iran in this manner, that the gains are not lost. Here's a little bit more of Ted Cruz. Cut 10.
5: The idea that we would have $300 billion for Iran. The most catastrophic foreign policy decision that Joe Biden and Kamala Harris made was to flow $100 billion to Iran. That money funded terrorism across the globe. In a very real sense, Joe Biden and Kamala Harris's billions that they sent to Iran funded October 7th and the horrific atrocities that occurred on that day. If we give billions of dollars to Iran, that money will be used to murder Americans. And so I don't believe we should do that. And the idea that we would have effectively a Marshall Plan for Iran and come in and rebuild Iran after they've been the leading state sponsor of terrorism for 47 years, they've murdered nearly 1,000 Americans, I don't think that makes any sense.
18: And that number, Senator Cruz, might actually be higher, because when I was in Iraq, those IEDs that were maiming, killing Americans came from Iran, many of them. And it's one of these things where we are looking at the details of this memorandum of understanding, the MOU, but yet also not knowing what the final agreement will be. But if indeed the president is able to get a deal that accomplishes his red lines, like no path to a nuke, taking the nuclear dust, retrieving the 60% enriched uranium out of there, blocking the funding of terrorist proxies like Hamas, Hezbollah, and the Houthis, then perhaps it is worth trying to in some way help Iran, a new regime that wants to cooperate with its Middle East partners and ultimately the U.S. to step to build themselves back up. But there's a lot of criticism on this $300 billion fund that will not have American taxpayer dollars, but a path to rehabilitation for Iran. We're going to dive way deeper into this on Fox Across America with Jimmy Failla. Griff Jenkins filling in. By the way, the number 888-788-9910. Let me know what you think. We'll be back.
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9: At HumanX in San Francisco, there is a big focus on agentic AI and also physical AI, like Dot, the DoorDash delivery robot. The purposely cute autonomous vehicle can travel up to 20 miles per hour, has 8 cameras, and an AI brain built on the data of over 10 million deliveries. Now, you might think this will replace DoorDash drivers, but co-founder Stanley Tang says that's not the case because revenue has been growing 25% year over year. They are in the business of adding more delivery workers, robots, or humans.
10: For us, like, it's really just about, like, how do you even keep up with our demand? That means we need to get our hands on all the modalities. I think we're going to need Dashers, we're going to need Dot, we're going to need drones, we're going to need sidewalk robots, we're going to need Waymos.
9: That is in line with the research out of MIT that shows AI will change the way people work, not replace them. For Fox on Tech, I'm Madison Allworth, Fox Business.
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1: What started out 10 years ago to honor one of the victims of the Sandy Hook Elementary School shootings is now a national event for the first weekend in June. It's the Bring Love Home Pet Adoption Awareness Campaign from the Catherine Violet Hubbard Animal Sanctuary in Connecticut, and it spread to over 110 shelters and animal rescues. The ASPCA's Krista Chadwick says they're pitching in to let people know these are tough times for shelters.
2: They're short-staffed. They have a dearth of medical team members, along with increasing proportions of medically and behaviorally compromised animals, just put a lot of pressure on our shelters.
1: Nearly 6 million cats and dogs went to shelters in 2025. This year is on track to see just as many, so they're spreading the word.
2: There's no such thing as too many adoptions, and so shelters are always looking for opportunities to get more animals into loving homes, onto couches, and to laps.
1: Take a pause. Jill Nato, Fox News.
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0: Welcome back to Fox Across America with the great Jimmy Failla. This is Griff Jenkins, weekend co-host of Fox and Friends, and your humble D.C. correspondent filling in for Jimmy. Jimmy has the day off. And we're talking about, you know, this whole Iran deal. And give us a call, 888-788-9910, and let us know what you think. Obviously, we do not know how this is going to go. Although it is interesting because Vice President Vance is clearly the point person, if not the architect and the guy that owns this deal more than anything. We talked about President Trump when he was over in France, joked about Vance would own this, particularly if it doesn't go well, he was going to blame him. And, you know, if I would have been, when I was in talk radio, if I would have been half as good in twice the time as Mike and Joel in this control room, I would have been the best radio producer ever. Unfortunately, they had to deal with me dialing it in and doing a half-assed job with Colonel North, but he still kept me around. But the producers, Mike and Joel here, found that clip from France, and I want to play it here. This is Cut 17.
1: There's some element to this where you send the vice president. If it works out, great. You look like a genius for sending him. And if it doesn't work out, it's the vice president.
2: I like that idea, sure. What? This way, if it works out, I'm going to take the credit. If it doesn't work out, I'm blaming J.D. You better be careful, J.D. He's going to turn his plane around and get the hell out of here. Yeah, I like that idea.
0: The vintage Donald Trump. And it actually has drawn a lot of debate about whether or not this is Vance's deal, whether he does own this. My colleague and Fox and Friends co-host Brian Kilmeade weighed in a little bit on that as well. Listen. 26 there, sorry.
3: The MOU calls for the Strait of Hormuz to be reopened in the near term. All right. The MOU stipulates, quote, that Iran will make arrangements using its best efforts for the safe passage of commercial vessels with no charge for 60 days. Hold on here. Best efforts? What do you mean best efforts? Just back out of there. We'll pick up the mines, not best efforts. That's a specific vague language. And what happens after 60 days? Very vague and concerning. All I'm going to say is, the vice president was here, did a wonderful job on every outlet, including The View. But this is his deal. Yeah. It's not the president's deal. And it's his deal and Steve Witkoff and Jared Kushner together. I just hope they didn't let the president down because the president's putting a lot of stock in them.
4: Right.
3: And he can't do everything himself. I just hope they didn't let him down.
0: So what do you think? Does Vice President J.D. Vance own this deal? Give us a call, 888-788-9910, and you can let me know how I'm doing. So far, the reviews seem pretty good.
5: In my opinion, that sucked.
0: No, it didn't. It's not that bad. 888-788-9910. I'll be back.
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8: News, I'm Tom Graham. Fighting between Israel and Iranian-backed Hezbollah militants in Lebanon is now halted for now. That conflict and the recent escalation in violence there is threatening to derail the recent peace deal between the U.S. and Iran.
9: The renewed fighting between Hezbollah and the IDF prompting a lot of concerns about the future of this memorandum of understanding. So Israel says it fired upon 80 Hezbollah targets in Lebanon. It came after Hezbollah, the Iranian-backed group, killed 4 Israeli soldiers earlier on in the day.
8: That is Fox's Alex Hogan there. Well, President Trump introducing a new Air Force One.
2: Our pilots, designers, and engineers prepared an aircraft that is the largest Air Force One ever built. It flies further and faster than any Air Force One.
8: Now, the plane, a gift from Qatar. 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
12: As America's 250th birthday approaches, our Fox News survey finds a nation deeply divided and stubbornly resilient. Here are three takeaways. First, when voters are asked for one word to describe the U.S. today, two-thirds use a negative, like failing or corrupt. Nearly twice as many Democrats as Republicans feel gloomy. On the other hand, the one-quarter who pick a positive word, like freedom or powerful, includes four times as many Republicans. Also, enthusiasm for the 250 milestone is mixed. Half of voters are excited, half aren't. More Republicans than Democrats are excited, led by more than 8 in 10 MAGA Republicans. Last one. The survey finds national attachment has markedly softened, yet it remains strong. Most still prefer living in the U.S., but 19% would rather live elsewhere, a number that's tripled since 2005. I'm Dana Blanton. That's your Poll Parade.
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14: First of all, and this isn't just Atlanta, I note that the nation's media is continuing to call these riots that are occurring on beaches and elsewhere, shopping malls, teen takeovers, when everybody with any observational power at all knows that it's blacks that are participating in these near riots. 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Identify the problem. 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
2: The great Jimmy Failla, Fox Across America. This is Griff Jenkins, your humble D.C. correspondent, filling in for Jimmy today. And we're very lucky right now to have Brianna Lyman come on. She is, of course, a correspondent for The Federalist and a really smart woman, knows a lot about all things going on in the world. And I've got a couple of things to ask you about, Brianna. By the way, thanks for being here. I'm sorry Jimmy wasn't here. You're stuck with me. They're scraping the barrel, but what can you do?
3: I'm just as happy.
2: Well, listen, let's dive right in because I've been sort of trying to set up where we are with this Iran deal. Obviously, with our listeners, we've been, you know, if they're not caught up, the talks have stalled. They're not going on in Switzerland. The vice president, J.D. Vance, is not headed over there yet. That could change. But in, of course, this period we're in, 60 days of the memorandum of understanding, hopeful for a final deal. There's a lot of criticism. The criticism, obviously, to be expected on the left, Hakeem Jeffries just immediately calling it a disaster and a failure because he wants to score political points ahead of the midterms, but also you've got critics on the right as well, Ted Cruz, Josh Hawley, some others that obviously are steadfast supporters of President Trump and the effort and the historical first time a U.S. president was actually willing in an election year to take on Iran in the manner they have, but they're afraid that we're not maintaining our gains, that we're giving up some leverage. What say you?
3: Well, I think a lot of Americans were very skeptical of the reasons why we entered the war when we did during an election year, to your point. But that is neither here nor there because we entered it, right? So now we have to deal with what's at hand. And I think there were only ever two options that I think President Trump is now coming to realize. The first option was this was not going to be a one and done. I think President Trump saw the success he had with Venezuela and thought that he could replicate that in other foreign policy instances. But he came to realize that Iran is a different beast for many reasons. They have different funding and different friends than Venezuela did. And Venezuela was in our hemisphere. Iran is obviously not. So one option was going to be to continue this war. It was not going to end in a few weeks, like they said originally. I think they said it was going to be 2 weeks and done. It wasn't going to be. So I think President Trump saw that this was probably going to take us past November, which is not good politically. It also means that more American lives were at risk with our military. The other option was we did decapitate their regime. We did significantly reduce the power they have militarily. We reduced them financially. We took out their nuclear capabilities. So the leverage that President Trump now has is different. So I think that President Trump said, okay, look, I think I've bought the United States and the world more time now because now Iran is in a far worse position than they were even when the JCPOA was put into place. Let me get out now. Let's focus on domestic issues, which is what my base also would like me to do. And we can always, in 60 days, revisit this issue and see what else we can do going forward. So I do think this is more political, knowing that the midterms were coming up and also knowing, again, Iran is significantly weaker now than they were 4 months ago, and that's a good thing for everybody.
2: Yeah, and you're

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1: Try to bring peace in the Middle East. Iran doesn't want to play a fair game, obviously. Now we have to do this. So this might just be another opportunity to explain this away for Republicans in very contentious districts.
2: So here's my other question. We've talked a little bit about this already, and that is, does J. Vance own this? Now, he was on a tour doing all sorts of shows, to include Fox and Friends. On Tuesday, I was filling in for Brian Kilmeade, and we interviewed Vance on the couch there. He did The View and fought with the ladies, did Hannity, did The Five. But and it felt a little bit like 2028 vibes getting out there. But on this specific issue, this is among the most complex foreign policy issues of our time, and the potential victory and accomplishment could be so historic, particularly if out of it there is an agreement and Iran gives up their nukes and they stop funding terrorism in places like Hamas, Hezbollah, and the Houthis, and ultimately leading other Middle Eastern countries to join the Abraham Accords, which was started in the first Trump administration, may grow even more so. That's quite significant, but J.D. Vance finds himself in the middle of it. And I think what complicates it a little bit, Brianna, is the fact that what appears to me to be an observation is that Iran's strategy right now is to do anything and everything they can to drive a wedge between the U.S. and Israel. J.D. Vance was asked a little bit about this, and here is what he said at the White House. Cut four. Listen here.
3: So the Lebanon component, this is about regional peace, right? This is about regional peace. And what that means is we expect Hezbollah is not going to be firing rockets and firing drones at the Israelis. And we also expect that the Israelis are not going to be going wild in Lebanon, right? Both sides have to honor their end of the deal. Now, as you guys know, sometimes these ceasefires are a little messy. The President of the United States said this a couple of weeks ago, that a ceasefire in that region of the world just means they're shooting a little bit less at each other than they were before.
2: So, first of all, my question is, do you feel like Vice President Vance owns this? And ultimately, has he bitten off more than he can chew if he's the face of it?
1: I think JD is gambling here with 2028, because on the one hand, let's say that this memorandum of understanding is successful. Let's say in 60 days, we can continue these, you know, peace talks, negotiations. Maybe the bombing, to President Trump's point, has significantly decreased, if not stopped altogether. That's a win for JD Vance, especially because Marco Rubio has tallied up so many foreign policy wins with things like Venezuela. And people are always saying it's going to be JD versus Marco Rubio for the nomination. If JD is the face of peace in the Middle East, or an end to this war, which people on the left entirely wanted, you have a lot of Republicans who also did not want this war and wanted it to end fast. And you also have a lot of people, when it comes just to Israel, people are concerned about humanitarian problems in Gaza and so on and so forth. So I think JD would actually be kind of widening that tent to say, look, mm-hmm. we brought peace to the Middle East for a temporary period if we can. And we're also saying to Israel, look, we want you guys to be safe. We also want to make sure that other people are safe as well. So he's taking a gamble. If it goes bad, JD probably just crushes 2028 chances. But if this is successful, JD is the face of a successful foreign policy thing, and that puts him above Marco Rubio, or puts him at least head to head.
2: Yeah, I haven't really thought about that, but you're right. If he becomes the face of peace in the Middle East, imagine what that would be. Let's change gears and take this conversation to the south side of Chicago, because I want to get this in. And by the way, the 2015 JCPOA, Joint Comprehensive Plan of Action under President Barack Obama, did anything but bring peace in the Middle East. It allowed Iran to constitute a massive missile arsenal and, of course, enrich uranium to ways that have never been seen over there. He finally opened up his presidential center. My colleague Rachel Campos-Duffy calls it the North Korean Guard Tower because it's so ugly. It's fascinating that some observe that because you had three former presidents there, Bruce Springsteen, Bono, Steven Spielberg, Tom Hanks, just so many people that had to be brought out, perhaps as a celebrity distraction to the architectural nightmare that this unveiling was.

0: President Obama, though, didn't turn up an opportunity to sling some arrows at President Trump. Here is a cut there, cut 36. Listen.
1: In the newly independent United States, there will be no kings or lords, no serfs or subjects, but only citizens. Economic disruptions, mass protests, backlash against mass protests, political conflicts that have shaken the very foundation of our democracy. The good reverend was under no illusions about the perils and obstacles facing the abolitionist cause. Same spirit that will see America and the world through its present trials.
0: Jab, jab, jab, jab. He opened up the center. What do you make of it?
2: Yeah, I'm happy you brought up the former presidents that were there, because Bush and his wife were also there. And Obama and a lot of people on the left, they want to pretend that Democrats were civil prior to 2016, and they've only become that way because of Donald Trump. And a lot of people don't remember what Bush was put through. I mean, there were monkey caricatures of President Bush. They assassinated his character the same way they do Republicans, but it's easy for people to have that kind of political amnesia when we're 26 years out of that. I also thought it was interesting, Mitt Romney, I think, was there, or at least Obama alluded to Mitt Romney and John McCain. Wasn't it Joe Biden who said Mitt Romney was going to put black people back in chains? So Obama can pretend like there was this whole facade of civility under his administration, and he always worked with Republicans and Democrats, Republicans got along, but that wasn't the case. But again, it's so easy when we're 10 plus years removed from that time period to forget these little things and the division that a lot of Americans felt was going on under the Obama administration.
0: And what do you make about the fact that obviously there are contractors that have not been paid, and they are predominantly black contractors? The president of the African American Contracting Association has been railing that out of 10 total contractors to build this thing, which ran way over budget, 8 of the 10 are African American, and they haven't been paid to the tune of $100 million, so much so that the president of the African American Association said that this moment, this project was supposed to be one of dignity, but yet turned out, in his words, to be one of shame because it bankrupt black contractors.
2: Yeah, and I mean, that is the peak problem with virtue signaling, right? Obama, Democrats, they constantly virtue signal that they're the party for the little guy, they're the party for black Americans, for other minorities. And yet when, you know, when paper meets the pavement kind of deal, it doesn't actually come out that way, right? They don't actually care about black people. They don't care about contractors. I think it ties into immigration, right? Democrats love illegal immigration because, you know, illegal aliens just want to have a place to work. Well, so do black Americans. And it was Obama's Civil Rights Commission in 2010 that actually put out a report saying that black Americans who don't have a college degree are actually disproportionately hurt by illegal aliens in areas like construction, because that's what they are qualified to do. And then they're being undercut by illegal aliens. So all the talk and rhetoric about we care about black Americans, it doesn't actually come to fruition when there's an opportunity to prove that.
0: Well, that's certainly what this president of the African American Contractors Association, Omar Sharif, is talking about. Here's another. I want to play a little sound for you. The producers put together. This is cut 42.
3: We thought it would be an excellent project for them to work on, but we find out it's a very shameful project for them because we have not gotten paid, and they should pay us as they celebrate with their celebrities today.
0: Ooh, that just a salt on the wound that he brought out all these celebrities while literally these black contractors are going broke.
2: Yeah, and I mean, that's the elitist mentality that even cost Kamala Harris the election in 2024. There was a big criticism that she was trotting out celebrities while ignoring the problems that her administration had created. And I think Democrats do that. They think that if they trot out celebrities, Hollywood, if they have the institutional endorsements from corporations and what have you, then that is a representation of what the average American feels. But there is a big disconnect between the average American worker, and the Democratic politicians. They're not really politicians for the people, they're politicians to rule over the people.
0: I want to play this one last thing because I got to get to it. Former First Lady Michelle Obama decided to lean into the immigration issue you brought up and talked about Dreamers on the day we learned the ringleader of the alleged plot to attack the UFC fight in Washington is a Dreamer himself from the Obama years. Here is cut 38. Listen.
4: Immigrants proving what it truly means to be a dreamer. These folks

0: folks aren't Americans too. They are America. They are the beating heart of this country. They are us and we are them. And to ignore this simple truth, to refuse to respect the contributions and experiences of people who aren't exactly like us, y'all, puts us all at risk. Failing to see the humanity in all people puts us all on a slippery slope.
1: And she fails to mention that a large number of Dreamers do have criminal histories since they were brought to this country. I'll give you the last word.
2: Look, there has been this capitalization by the left on the American dream, and they think that the American dream is for everyone. The American dream is not for everyone. It is not for third worlders. It is not for legal aliens. The American dream is for Americans. And for some reason, Democrats think Dreamers are also entitled to the American dream, despite them not being citizens. And I think her comments just kind of show you the disdain that Americans, the Democrats have for Americans, right? There is something very sacred about being able to say you're an American. Not everyone in the world can be an American, but if Michelle Obama is right that illegal aliens who come here and work are Americans, then what's the purpose of having citizenship? Why isn't everyone in the globe just an American who's not on American soil, right? That makes no actual sense. But Democrats don't see the value in citizenship or borders.
1: No, they don't. And by the way, you mentioned about those that would love the American dream. I'll tell you, these thousands of European soccer fans who cannot get enough of it would love to be given an American citizenship. Brianna Lyman, thank you as always for taking time. Great insights. Have a great weekend.
2: Thanks, you too.
1: All right. This is Griff Jenkins on Fox Across America with Jimmy Failla. We'll be back.
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1: Welcome back to Fox Across America with Jimmy Failla, the great Jimmy Failla with the day off. This is your humble D.C. correspondent, Griff Jenkins, filling in. And I talked a little earlier in the show about starting in talk radio in the 90s with Lieutenant Colonel Oliver North on the Common Sense Radio Network. But here at Fox, I helped start Fox Radio and was the producer of the Tony Snow Show. What a great guy. President George W. Bush's press secretary passed away, sadly, years ago from colon cancer. He was a mentor and a hero of mine, and I know that when we would do the show, he called me Surfer Boy. That was my nickname because I'm a lifelong surfer. I love to surf. Emerson, our amazing, extraordinaire intern, her dad is a surfer, and we're going to get Emerson to start surfing because she's going to college in Santa Barbara. There's great waves right there. But it's always such an honor to be here, and you can give me a call at 888-788-9910 and let me know how I'm doing. So far, the reviews have been nothing but fantastic.
2: What in the wide, wide world of sports is going on here?
1: No, come on, it's not that bad. Well, we'll get to it. I will say, by the way, we talked a lot about J.D. Vance and whether or not he owns this thing. And I'll tell you what he does own. He owns communication skills. I want to quickly, before we get to a break, play a little bit of the tangle that he had on The View talking about Black history. Cut 43.
3: Black history has been erased from public
4: 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Black history is not erased from public spaces.
5: That is true.
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4: 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We celebrate all American history in this administration. You guys might be skeptical of this, but I promise you it's true.
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1: 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Vance has amazing communication skills. This is Griff Jenkins filling in for Jimmy Failla on Fox Across America. 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
3: Here are your sports headlines for Friday, June 19th. It's another big day all across the United States as the nation prepares for the U.S. men's national team, who are back in action for their second game of World Cup group stage action. After a 4-1 victory over Paraguay last Friday, the U.S. will face off against Australia today. U.S. star Christian Pulisic has recovered from his calf injury and will be available for the U.S. men's national team this afternoon. Kickoff is set for 3 p.m. The Atlanta Braves also return to action tonight after last night. Tonight's game is postponed due to bad weather. It'll be Martin Perez getting the start for the Braves, facing off against Jacob Mizorowski, who currently leads all the big leagues in ERA, strikeouts, and batting average against. First pitch is set for 7:15, and you can hear all the action on our sister station 680 The Fan and for free on the Fan app. With your sports headlines, I'm Bryce Gobert.
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4: Hang in the balance. I'm Lisa Lacerra, Fox News. It's coming after fighting between Israel and Hezbollah flared up overnight.
5: Negotiations between the U.S. and Iran are currently stalled, but there are hopes that this ceasefire between Israel and Hezbollah can help get things back on track. Now, the memorandum of understanding that was signed between the U.S. and Iran calls for an end of fighting in Lebanon, but overnight, battles between Hezbollah and Israel left 4 IDF soldiers dead, and Lebanon reported 47 people killed, with 97 others injured. This latest fighting follows an escalation in southern Lebanon after Israeli airstrikes hit Beirut right before the signing of the deal between the U.S. and Iran.
4: Fox's Max Gordon in Dubai. President Trump said this afternoon the Strait of Hormuz is open and ships are moving through. And the president unveiled the new presidential jet.
6: Inside a hulking hangar at Joint Base Andrews outside D.C., President Trump walked down the steps of a new aircraft that will begin serving as Air Force One.
7: There will never be one like this. This is very unique. This is considered the world's most luxurious plane when it was built.
6: The aircraft, considered a bridge by the Air Force until a new fleet of presidential planes is complete, was a gift from the government of Qatar. Military officials spent 10 months retrofitting the aircraft. Inside, several spacious cabins feature leather seating and large television monitors for staff and the press.
4: Fox's Jared Halpern at the White House. Democrats say accepting such an expensive gift raises national security concerns, including surveillance bugs on board. Asylum seekers deported by the U.S. to Sierra Leone could be sent back to their home countries where they could face persecution. That's according to one of their lawyers who spoke to the Associated Press, as despite prior U.S. court orders barring their deportation to those countries. 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
4: A big victory for the current mayor of Greater Manchester in northwest England, but it could lead to a change at the top of the country.
11: A special election victory delivers a seat in Parliament for the Labour Party's Andy Burnham, the popular leader of Greater Manchester, vowing he will used it to challenge and battle Prime Minister Keir Starmer. He described his decisive win over the anti-immigration party Reform UK candidate as a chance for Britain to turn the tide. The 56-year-old, nicknamed the King of the North, described it as a turning point, adding, "Everyone knows that politics isn't working." The Prime Minister pushing back, insisting he is not running from a political fight, saying, "Yes, I will run, I will stand. That's if there is a Labour leadership contest." CJ Papa, Fox News.
4: Juneteenth celebrations all day today in its birthplace of Texas, with a day-long gathering at a Galveston Park with music and fireworks. Hundreds of cities across the country with observances today. And over the weekend, Juneteenth marks the day enslaved people in Texas learned of its abolition. The United States moving on to the knockout stage of the FIFA World Cup following a 2-0 victory over Australia.
12: The team played its match Friday in Seattle without star Christian Pulisic, but it didn't matter as they found the back of the net early thanks to an own goal.
13: Balogun to the byline. Balogun into the middle. Dead! It's the United States once again on the board early.
12: The call on Fox. Flo Balogun lobbing the ball into the box in the 11th minute and was knocked in by Australia's Cameron Burgess to make it 1-0. Then a header by 21-year-old Alex Freeman in the 43rd minute made it 2-0. The U.S. now have 6 points in this tournament and have automatically qualified for the round of 32. Tony Genualdo, Fox News.
4: Actress Anne Hathaway is pregnant with her third child, making the announcement on Instagram. The Oscar winner and husband Adam Shulman are the parents of two boys, Jonathan and Jack Shulman. I'm Lisa Lucera. This is Fox News.
14: Democracy 2026.
15: Florida lawmakers approved a congressional map that could potentially add 4 Republican House seats. The redrawn map impacts 2 districts in South Florida, Tampa, and Orlando. Republicans currently hold 20 of Florida's 28 congressional seats, so this could leave Democrats with just 4. Democrats here claim the process lacked transparency, calling it politically motivated and a violation of state law. Florida's House Minority Leader, Fintrice Driscoll.
16: You are destroying democracy with this vote. The people of Florida deserve better. Not one of our constituents asked for this, not one.
15: Florida Governor Ron DeSantis has remained confident in the constitutionality of his map with 2 reasons for redistricting. First, he says Florida's population has drastically changed. And second, he claims the current map was drafted with racial data. He points to a Supreme Court decision in Louisiana that struck down unconstitutional gerrymandering as legal backing for his redistricting, arguing it will impact part of Florida's own constitution. Dana Marie McNichol, Fox News.
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1: This is Fox Across America with the great Jimmy Failla, Griff Jenkins, your humble D.C. correspondent and weekend host of Fox and Friends Weekend, filling in for Jimmy today. We've been talking about everything under the sun and in this news cycle. Obviously, the Iran deal continues to dominate the news, but there's another thing happening. You may have noticed it. It's called the World Cup. Soccer, okay? As a kid that played soccer as a young person in high school and even in intramural leagues in college, and even when I moved to Washington, D.C. in my 20s and 30s, the fact that the World Cup is in America is gold. And what's also amazing is that all of these European soccer fans are discovering the greatness of America, the wonders of everyday life. And no one more so than this one German fan, along with his two buddies named Freddy. He's always got a picture of a famous soccer player on his head, so we don't actually know what he looks like, but we have confirmation that he's a real person. And he began to just do the simple things of going to the Waffle House. He went to Bucky's and was blown away. And he's been tweeting about how amazing it is and reminding us how great our country is. He went to the South and now he went over to Texas. Now he's gone up to Oklahoma. He just got back from an Ella Langley concert where Ella Langley was retweeting him when they took a picture together. Freddie is living his best life. But it is literally the World Cup, the world's most popular sport, is unleashing American greatness down to the minuscule details of the opportunities in life that we have every day. The part about him going to Bucky's and being blown away, in full disclosure, just a month ago I had to go down to Southern Virginia driving down Highway 81 and they just put in a giant new Bucky's on I-81. And I will confess, I had never been to a Bucky's before. As an American, knowing what Bucky's is, I was blown away. There is pictures on my Instagram and social media of me taking a selfie with that giant bronze beaver out front because I couldn't believe it. But when you go in, it's like you've walked into a place that was created by the gods in the heavens. Just miles and miles of amazing Bucky's products. I got back and I was regaling my youngest daughter about it. She had been to a Bucky's and she's like, "What'd you bring home? Did you bring the beaver nuggets home? Did you bring this home? Did you bring the beef jerky?" I'm like, no, I got like a bacon, egg and cheese sandwich and a Celsius and left. I couldn't process it all, but Freddie gets it and he's put it out there. And now you've got superstars like JJ Watt, NFL stud, giving them a just suite and a palatial accommodation and a jersey, and all of these other states are rolling out the red carpet because they too understand how great it is. But it's not just Freddie and the other various tourists. It's literally all of them down so much. So loving American necessities like ranch dressing, the TSA literally had to put out an official statement asking European travelers to not travel with jars of ranch dressing in their carry-ons because they can't get enough of it. The other story that I can't get enough of, and I wish I had a reason to travel to Boston on assignment to see it, and that is the Scottish soccer fans. The Tartan Army, as they call them, have literally taken over Boston, along with the Norwegians, who you can see countless videos. Every time they see an escalator, they row in mass like Norwegians up the escalator, which is hilarious. But the Tartan Army, the Scots, true to their DNA, have drunk all of the beer in Boston. Just think about that for a second. They drank all of the beer. Listen to this, cut 52.
2: There was no beer. The Scots fans just drunk the place dry, and all they had was like Bud Light.
3: If your favorite beer is missing from a tap,
4: we've never seen anything like it.
3: There's a decent chance Scotland had something to do with it. Sam Adams downtown ran out of their signature Boston lager over the weekend and needed an emergency delivery to keep up with World Cup fans. And they're not the only ones running dry.
5: Pretty much everything. We ran out of everything. Tennent's being number one.
3: White Bull Tavern may have run out of Scotland's iconic Tennent's beer, there, but that didn't stop the party.
4: Fans have been unbelievable. They're great. They're fun. They're drinking, partying, having a great time.
5: So you have a drinking kilt for obvious reasons because it might get some spillage on it. You have a dress kilt. So you always have two kilts.
3: The Dubliner has also been hopping.
6: But we had our biggest week ever last week.
3: And it's the one place Scots can still find their tenant's lager.
6: Managed to plan ahead and get an extra delivery last Saturday. And I was told yesterday the distributor has run out also.
1: Oh, they've run out of beer in Boston. The Scots, what are they going to do with that drinking kilt? Give that to me. I can't get enough of it, and it's going to continue to go on for days. And if you have an opinion about what you think these Europeans must try in America to make sure they don't short their experience, give us a call at 888-788-9910. That's 888-788-9910. We're going to just go off the rails and diverge because I was going to keep talking about the soccer stuff, but we have a caller calling in from Ocean City, Maryland, that I believe wants to talk about surfing. And true to my nature, I will drop what I am doing, whether it is working or family things, to go straight to surfing. Emerson Good, our extraordinary intern, her dad's a surfer. He gets it. Who have we on the line with us? And are ye a surfer?
7: Is this Griff?
1: Yes.
7: Hey, it's Kevin. Listen, I'm going to invite you to Ocean City. I know you're in D.C., hop on Route 50 and head east. My home break is around 39th Street. The way I'm 65 years old now, but I started surfing when I was 12. You're invited to come surf with us. They're old man waves, but you get good rides, little curlers. And then afterwards, we'll have an adult beverage and talk about the day.
1: Kevin, done. Sold. Guaranteed. I'm literally going to get your number and follow up on that. And full disclosure, I've surfed Ocean City, Maryland a ton in Assateague as well as you go out there. But where you're surfing at 39th, I think you're not far from Cape Coast, one of the greatest, oldest surf shops in the country. And you're right. It can be small waves, as they say, double over ankle as opposed to double overhead. But we'll take get on those longer boards.
7: Griff, I'm a longboard surfer now, and I started off with a shortboard, but at my age, it's like riding an aircraft carrier. But before I could, I don't want to waste your time. I just want to say happy Father's Day to my dad. He passed away at 93, but he quit high school after the 10th grade in July of 41, before Pearl Harbor, joined the Navy, and he was at his ship was the USS Augusta, which was the flagship of the Normandy invasion.
1: Mm-hmm.
7: And Patton was on his ship. And I would just like to say, these polls that I see, the Democrats and Republicans, we should all be proud of this country. Follow people like my father, who, thank God, was my dad. Love you, Dad.
1: What's his name, Kevin?
7: John Sweeney.
1: John Sweeney, well, God bless you. Thank you for your service and your father, John Sweeney's service, because but for those brave warriors back in the day, freedom is not free. Our freedom today is paid in the blood and sacrifice of earlier generations that understood what's at stake. And you're darn right, every American, to include many of the Democrat far-left progressives that are ashamed of this country, really ought to put politics aside. And your father, a hero, an American hero, I came to this network back in 2001 to produce a story called War Stories with Oliver North. We told almost every story of our brave military going back from World War One, World War Two, Vietnam. And of course, I spent time with him in Iraq and Afghanistan for many years. But those brave warriors back in the day, I don't know if you saw on Memorial Day, I was doing some anchoring and there was that 108 year old, I believe he was, well over 100, standing in the World War II Memorial in the pouring rain, and he defied the elements, and he wanted a message to young people to remind them. He said, "We gave up our yesterdays for your tomorrows." And that's the cost of freedom. And that's why John Sweeney, your late father, God rest his soul, is an American hero. You know, Kevin, I've spent a lot of time in Section 60 at Arlington National Cemetery. I've anchored on Memorial Day almost every year and at every chance I get, because during the invasion of Iraq, we were embedded with the Marine Medium Helicopter Unit, HMM 268, the Red Dragons out of Pendleton. We were supporting the 5th Marine Element. And on the opening opening night, Colonel North was on one helicopter, I was on another, as we inserted forces in the Afal Peninsula because we knew Saddam was going to torch the oil fields. At the last minute, they've moved me from one helicopter to another, and everybody aboard the helicopter I was originally paxed on went down and died. I learned firsthand the sacrifice that our brave soldiers, sailors, airmen, Marines, guardsmen are willing to pay for our freedom. And every time I hear a story like that, it is never a waste of my time, Kevin, because those are the heroes that built a foundation in the future success of this nation. Kevin, thank you very much. By the way, I'm going to get out there and bring my mid-sized board, even though I still got a shortboard thruster or two at about 5'8", 5'10". Who knows? Maybe the ways we did. Kevin, thank you so much. This is Fox Across America with the great Jimmy Failla. We got more coming up.
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8: Yeah, it's me, Neil Bortzen. I'm proud to be a part of Extra 106.3 and the Extra app.
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17: I'm Gianna Gelosi with your Fox True Crime Minute. New details emerge in a 24-year-old murder case that has gone cold until this year. Back in 2002, Frank Weiss from Plano, Texas, was found dead near Lake Louisville. Last month, 55-year-old Lisa Honrund was arrested for his murder. She was his wife at the time of his death. Court documents say Weiss was shot with a .38-caliber firearm and his body was found wrapped in plastic bags, tied up with rope and weighted down with sandbags duct taped to his legs. They went on to say that Weiss and Honrund went to dinner 2 days before his body was found, and it was the last time he was seen alive. Detectives learned that Weiss had asked for an annulment and Honrund signed it. In the days after his disappearance, detectives say Honrund told Weiss's daughter he had gone to Cancun but didn't want to be bothered. Investigators say the case was finally cracked thanks to new information from a key witness alongside advances in technology and investigative techniques. There's more on this story at foxnews.com or subscribe to the Fox True Crime Podcast. I'm Gianna Gelosi with your Fox True Crime Minute.
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0: 1962.
19: Roger, the clock is operating. We're underway. A little bumpy along about here. Roger, zero G, and I feel fine. Capsule is turning around. Oh, that view is tremendous.
16: tremendous.
18: Let me ask you one simple question. Do you, Ambassador Zorin, deny that the USSR has placed and is placing medium and intermediate range missiles and sites in Cuba? Yes or no? Don't wait for the translation. Yes or no?
20: I am not in an American courtroom, sir, and therefore I do not wish to answer a question that is put to me in the fashion in which prosecutor does. In due course, sir, you will have your reply.
18: I'm prepared to wait for my answer until hell freezes over, if that's your decision.
21: You don't have Nixon to kick around anymore.
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0: what's there not to love about America, from ranch dressing to the Japanese fans and others that are loving barbecue. For a kid from Memphis, Tennessee that grew up on the best barbecue in the country, I think every one of those fans should try barbecue. Joining us now, Elizabeth Pipko, a former National GOP spokesperson. Elizabeth, thanks for joining us. And, you know, there's so much we should talk about, the Iran deal and what's going on in Israel as it pertains to that deal, where the negotiations stand. But I can't get enough of this soccer fans, these European fans that love America. What do you make of why they love it so much?
1: Hi, happy Friday. Thanks for having me. You know, you ask, why do they love it so much? They love it because it's the greatest country on the face of the earth. And because when you leave the hell that is Europe to arrive in America, of course, they're ecstatic. I can tell you, I was in Europe 2 weeks ago just for a short weekend visit. I also flew with ranch dressing because I knew that they wouldn't have any. And how does an American survive? And I had single packets of ranch dressing that I carried with me in my purse because that's what we do. I mean, truly, it's been so heartwarming to see, you know, it breaks my heart to see people, to know people my own age and younger in our country who are not grateful to be here, who don't seem to obsess over America like I do. And to see people come and appreciate everything, to see some of those Japanese fans, by the way, I don't know if you caught the videos of them cleaning up after themselves at these stadiums because they're excited to be here, to see the way people are celebrating, just the small things that make us who we are, whether it's ranch dressing or barbecue or our anthem that we all love to sing. It's been so, so, so refreshing, so beautiful. And I feel like this is the spirit, honestly, that Donald Trump wants America to have going into these midterms and throughout his term. It's just folks that realize no matter what's going on, we are the luckiest people on earth to get to live here in the freest, safest, most prosperous, most amazing country on God's green earth.
0: It's such a great point, Elizabeth, and it reminds us not to take, you know, anything for granted, from ranch dressing to barbecue. But also, while you know, Freddie, this German soccer fan, is getting the royal red carpet treatment with from J.J. Watt and others. He went to an Ella Langley concert. He's like, he literally is living his best life. But some of the just basic, you know, experiences that they're having, to include even just driving around America, they're loving. Listen to this. Cut 54.
2: I bloody love driving in America. It's such a pleasure. It's such an absolute pleasure. We've had to change our car purely because we needed to, the old car had a service, but we've got this Jeep Wagoneer. It's massive. It is huge. The air conditioning is amazing. The screen is amazing. I'm even getting cold air blowing up my bottom. I love being in America. I love American cars. I love American roads. And we are having the best time of our lives.
0: Hearing him say a Jeep Wagoneer, he just, like, you can just feel it in his voice, Elizabeth.
1: It's funny because that's how I sound every single day and people make fun of me, but he's right. Look, this is what people dream about. There's a reason that there is literally a line to get into this country, right? For people who are doing it the right way, they have to wait a very long time to get in here. My own parents risked everything to, you know, really be Jewish Russian refugees fleeing the Soviet Union, begging for a spot here. They came in the right way. They risked it all, which is probably why I obsess over our country as much as I do. But there's a reason there's a line to get in here. There's a reason that every movie everyone wants to see or song everyone wants to hear comes from our country. There's a reason that we are the number one superpower on earth. There's a reason people look to see what our elections are going to result in, because that's the direction that the world is going to go in. And I'm so glad to see people not talking about politics, not talking about anything that's divisive, just sitting in our country, enjoying everything from ranch dressing to air conditioning, because we have it all here and we should all be living it up and realizing how lucky we are.
0: And getting to visit Bucky's and Waffle House. I think Freddie, the German, said he stopped for a burger at an In-N-Out and said it's the best burger he's ever had. My question to you is, does it have a lasting impact? Do all of these blown away, amazed soccer fans go back to Europe and in countries where they're from and continue to talk about how great America is and the things that we have that many of us take for granted every day?
1: I think it has to. You know, there's a difference between what you hear and what you get to physically experience for yourself. And I think once you've felt it in your bones, once you've had the experience of walking through a Bass Pro Shop or a Bucky's or having In-N-Out, you never really forget about it. I have friends from Europe that ask me all the time if I can ship them fast food on an airplane. I mean, I'm telling you, once you've experienced it, it's so hard to say goodbye and to go back to what a lot of people like to do, which is make fun of the United States or talk poorly about us. I don't know how you do that after you've lived here, you know, for a couple of days. You've experienced this high, which everyone is feeling from, of course, the sporting events that they're going to, but the camaraderie and just the pleasure of walking around and getting to enjoy small things. People don't get to enjoy that, right? A supermarket looks different in Europe than it is here. No one knows the concept of a Bucky's. They can't even imagine it. And once you've lived it and posted about it, I think the opposite's going to happen. I think more people are going to want to come here and experience that for themselves.
0: And I think you were born in New York City, right?
1: Yes.
0: And so one of the videos that blew me away was some guy put on TikTok. He literally arrived here in New York City hours after the Knicks won game five. And he was posting the video going, I can't believe it. This is my first day here. And the city was electric and going wild. What an experience for that young guy. Elizabeth Pipko, always a pleasure, honor, and great to have you on Fox Across America with Jimmy Fallon. Have a great weekend.
1: Thank you. You too.
0: All right. And this is Griff Jenkins filling in for Jimmy. We'll be back.
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4: I'm Chris DeMeo. Talks between the U.S. and Iran and Switzerland postponed after a deal was signed and Israeli and Hezbollah skirmishes in Lebanon.
5: Four Israeli soldiers were killed when Hezbollah attacked their tank in southern Lebanon. The IDF called it a violation of the ceasefire. Israel then launched retaliatory strikes against dozens of targets. The U.S.-Iran Memorandum of Understanding states Lebanon is covered by the ceasefire.
4: Fox's Lucas Tomlinson. The U.S. with a big win in the World Cup, topping Australia 2-0.
6: When Flo Balogun surged down the left and hit a low cross, an Australian defender put it into his own goal. So ultimately, the U.S. was just fine without injured superstar of its own, Christian Pulisic.
4: Fox's Jonathan Hunt in Seattle. The U.S. advances to the knockout round. 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
11: At HumanX in San Francisco, there is a big focus on agentic AI and also physical AI, like Dot, the DoorDash delivery robot. The purposely cute autonomous vehicle can travel up to 20 miles per hour, has 8 cameras, and an AI brain built on the data of over 10 million deliveries. Now, you might think this will replace DoorDash drivers, but co-founder Stanley Tang says that's not the case because revenue has been growing 25% year over year. They are in the business of adding more delivery workers, robots, or humans.
12: For us, like, it's really just about, like, how do you even keep up with our demand? That means we need to get our hands on all the modalities we need. I think we're going to need Dashers, we're going to need Dot, we're going to need drones, we're going to need sidewalk robots, we're going to need Waymos.
11: That is in line with the research out of MIT that shows AI will change the way people work, not replace them. For Fox on Tech, I'm Madison Allworth, Fox Business.
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1: This is Fox Across America with the great Jimmy Failla, your humble D.C. correspondent, Griff Jenkins, filling in, trying to keep things going. And we're really lucky right now. Favorite segment of the show. I shouldn't say that, Joey, because I'm like, the guests are going to get pissed. But I got my buddy Joey Jones joining me in studio, of course, the host of the Big Weekend Show. Thanks to have you. Good to have you.
2: Yeah, a couple weekend guys here on a Friday, man. They're getting their money's worth out of us today, I guess.
1: They are indeed. They are indeed. I was just doing, by the way, I want to get to this Iran deal in your thoughts, because you have such an important voice on this network, if not the most important voice on the network, because you have served, you have seen why it is that we don't want any more forever wars. And, you know, Vice President J.D. Vance, who was deployed in Iraq in the Anbar province, think Ramadi, Fallujah, in 2005 into 2006, that's when Al-Qaeda in Iraq, AQI, took over, was just unleashing incredible bloodshed on the Sunni sheikhs that were finally trying to work with us. And it was some of the worst, harshest fighting, as you well know, of the entire Iraq war. And that's why you do have Vice President Vance and others with the same experience as you that said, we can never do this again. It's been interesting, too, as we've seen Vice President Vance sort of become the face of this, at least certainly the point person right now. And it feels a little bit like there's 2028 vibes here, but nonetheless, he has been the one of the members leading with Wyckoff and Kushner the negotiations. We'll see if he goes to Switzerland, by the way. He's not going yet. Talks have been stalled, but presumably that will change. But, you know, he also leaned into the fact that the Iranian strategy has clearly in part been geared towards trying to drive a wedge between the U.S. and Israel, our closest allies over there. Vice President, the White House, talking a little bit about that and issuing some interesting words here. Listen to this. Cut five.
3: Donald J. Trump is the only head of state in the entire world who is sympathetic to the nation of Israel at this moment in time. And he happens to be the head of state of the world's superpower. If I was in the cabinet of the Israeli government, I might not be attacking the only powerful ally that I have anywhere left in the entire world. And the second message I would give to some of those cabinet members, Bibi, to his credit, has not gone down this path.
1: So what do you make of that?
2: Yeah, I mean, I think we're just in a place where we have competing interests between the U.S. and Israel. I don't know that it hurts our relationship overall, but when it comes to this war, I mean, if you're Israel, of course you want the U.S. to stay there, continue bombing your sworn enemy, and continue to support you in the decisions you make. And if you're the President of the United States, there is no political will left to continue a war in the Middle East. And so you have to make decisions based on that. I don't know if he got sold the bad bill of goods on the way in, on like, hey, we can get this done quickly and it's relatively low cost or what. But in my opinion, the tide has turned on this administration's posture towards what's happening in Iran. And they are looking for the off ramp. And I think, you know, it looks like they found it. You know, you go from saying I can't remember the term the president used, but basically complete annihilation and potential regime change to, you know, everybody's got missiles. They should have some too. You know, like that's a stark contrast of diplomacy and messaging. And it's not by accident. And I'm sure that it doesn't make Israel happy to hear that. The thing about it is, I'm not in the rooms. I'm not in the conversations.

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2: Complicated. And so I don't think that anyone's quote unquote the bad guy in this. I think that Israel and the U.S. have very different interests. And, you know, you take the U.S. and Iran engagement completely out of it. Israel has just as much of a right to protect their border as anybody does.
3: Right. And you're so smart to take it back to 1983, the Marine barracks bombing, because this has a long history. It is interesting, though, because it seems to me that the president and the administration are trying to separate, say, hey, the Iran peace deal is separate from Hezbollah in southern Lebanon. They don't go together, even though Iran's trying to get the U.S. to tell Israel.
2: I don't know that you can argue that the administration is saying they're separate when the administration is saying to Israel, don't conduct any more operations in southern Lebanon because you'll blow up our deal with Iran. So if the administration wants to say that these are separate, then they're losing that argument and letting Iran guide the conversation, because it's the U.S. administration telling Israel to stop conducting their military operations in southern Lebanon. So my point is, I wish the U.S. would have a stronger backbone on that point and tell Iran, hey, we don't tolerate you funding terrorist organizations, right, which is what is southern Lebanon. So we don't really care what your thoughts are there. But it looks to me like whatever big stick we were carrying, we're not willing to use. So that's one of the concessions, in my opinion, we're making.
3: Did the White House do themselves a disservice by putting out the sort of messaging initially that the, you know, agreement would have things like no more funding for terrorist organizations, Hezbollah, Hamas, Houthis? Then, of course, we see what's in the memorandum of understanding. There's nothing in there. And now we're told, no, but it's going to be in there in the end.
2: Yeah, you know, I was hosting Big Weekend Show Saturday night when this broke, and the vice president got on the phone and talked to us for a few minutes, which we appreciate that. And the messaging is so general. The messaging is, well, they're not getting anything until they change their attitude, until they, you know, it's all very general terms. Like, there's nothing specific. And then a few days later, we get this memorandum of understanding that has a little bit more specificity, but none of those terms that were being used seem to be shown well in the memorandum of understanding. Now, their rebuttal to that is, this memorandum of understanding is to get us through a 60-day negotiation where we can tighten the screws, and maybe that's true. But in the meantime, you're giving concessions just to get that 60 days, and it's just not a good posture, and it's not good messaging. No matter how true it may be that the administration feels like they're in the catbird seat, and in those 60 days they can negotiate some of these harder things, the political collateral they're giving up, having in the minds of a lot of Americans started this and now being the ones who want to be out of it, it's not good. You know, I mean, I don't know if lower gas prices recoup what this messaging going into the midterms, if that's your motivation. I think it's much more than that. I think there's a tremendous amount of pressure on the administration from just about every ally and other countries in the Middle East to wrap this up. And it may be less our military will and our will to continue the bombing as much as it is the will and bandwidth we have to continue to field the conversations from pretty much every other country in the world.
3: You know, the concern now is that this could well go past the midterms. And for people like yourself, like Vice President Vance, that understands the dynamic of what comes next that leads to the slope that drags us into ongoing conflicts, how concerned are you that it's headed towards a prolonged entanglement, a forever war, if you will?
2: Well, I mean, if we're in a forever war against the

0: Islamic Jihad, is that our choice or theirs?
1: Mm-hmm.
0: I mean, Iran has funded pretty much every proxy that has tried to or been successful at attacking us in one way or the other. Matter of fact, there's a good argument Saudi Arabia did too. Hopefully that's over with. So there is an enemy that exists either officially or unofficially in the Middle East that says we are their enemy because we're Christian, supporter of the Jewish nation, and Western. So I don't know that war is ever going to go away. It's just who we're fighting it against at a certain time. There's nothing about this deal that makes me believe, and when I say believe, I'm not saying that's even what the administration's saying, but makes me believe that we have finished the fight against Iran and what they want to accomplish. However, if some of the things in this deal come to fruition, and there is an Iran that is neutered on its pursuit of nuclear weapons or intercontinental ballistic missiles, then, you know, you've gained something out of this. The price you paid rendered a result that is worth celebrating. But I don't think we're there, and I don't think that's outlined in this deal.
1: No, and there's a lot of criticism towards giving Iran a chance to reconstitute financially, whether it's through oil sanctions being lifted, and of course this $300 billion thing, and it's created Democrats, I get it, predictable what they're going to do. They're going to say this is a failure, but even some Republicans are criticizing it.
0: Well, and we have the tyranny of distance. We can't keep those troops over there forever. We can't keep those ships deployed forever. We are extended in the Middle East right now. We're extended with the same capabilities that we need to be updating and reconstituting for a Pacific war. Not saying it's going to happen, but that's where we're focused, and that's our fear. Right now, the Commandant of the Marine Corps wants us to have, and I don't want to get too in the weeds here, but we need to have an amphibious ready group. We need to have three of them on patrol in the world at any given time. Two in theater and one in response. And right now we can only do about 1.5. Now the Marine Corps has got everything it needs, but the Navy doesn't have enough ships for that. These ships over there right now are some of the ones we actually have. That's why the president is so adamant about our shipbuilding and about finding new solutions to get it done quicker, because the war of the future will include what we call littoral warfare, and that's where the ships come in, not just any ships, but amphibious ships. And so the longer they're deployed in the Middle East in this specific engagement, the harder it is to make headway in these other areas for the Pacific. So maybe the calculus is quite simply, hey, we showed them what we can do. We set them back a little bit. We're going to bring our troops home. We're going to reconstitute, regen. And in a couple of years, if we need to, we'll be in an even better position to go back and kick their tail again. Maybe that is a good calculus. Maybe it is the cost benefit analysis makes sense. You can't message that because it's hard to explain that. And you don't want to tell your enemies that.
1: No. And as you well know, the saying that's been repeated over and over, when you are on the battlefield in Afghanistan or Iraq, our enemy says, you've got watches, but we've got time.
0: That's exactly right. I've said that today already, because that is the best way to explain. You got all the gear and all the equipment, but that stuff takes a battery. That watch takes a battery. It takes maintenance. We can sit in a cave and wait on you to leave. And if it's our grandsons that fight this war, we're okay with that.
1: It's crazy. You know, to your point a little bit about Iran changing, there's nothing to suggest they're actually going to change. And for 47 years, their mantra has been death to America, death to Israel. I think my favorite line was Senator John Kennedy was asked a few days ago, do you think the Iranians will change? And he said, unless you are someone who is raised by or homeschooled by a day drinker, no, you wouldn't believe that they're going to change. And we look at the dynamics. You and I have talked about this on the air. The current head of the IRGC is a guy named General Ahmad Vahidi. And General Vahidi was the original commander that stood up the Quds force for the previous Ayatollah Khomeini that we have since killed. And if you don't think that's a hardliner, you're not paying attention. And yet he has continued to lob missiles. And so to imagine that all of a sudden he in these 60 days is going to have a change of heart, you start to understand just how difficult of a uphill battle this is.
0: There's a lot of unknowns. Think about the intelligence we had in the start of this. I mean, think about the folks we killed and how quickly we killed them. Most importantly, one thing that we don't talk about because it's very technical is the fact that we were able to defeat their radar system and their detection system, which they got from China, which was supposed to be the best in the world, in hours, like immediately. That sent ripples through the defense industry big time, because China thought that this system that Iran had was the answer to our stealth, and it wasn't. And so there are some things we've learned and some things that we've gained from this. I just don't know. I don't understand fully what the calculus is, and maybe it's a moving target. And I guess that in that way, he's not any better, but not any worse than the previous seven presidents. I mean, it's just a part of the fight that we're having to fight.
1: We shall see where it goes. You got anything big coming up on Big Weekend Show?
0: We always have a great Big Weekend Show. I don't have the information right in front of me, but I'll tell you right now, we're going to have some great guests. Tommy and I will sit there. At the end of the day, we're going to discuss everything that's happening, have some great guests. We'll also talk about what's happening in culture, and you can see me be a little curmudgeon there and reluctantly hear about things like Taylor Swift.
1: Yes.
0: You know,
1: by the way,
0: like
1: the new Olivia Rodrigo album is out. She's not as good as my girl Taylor, but she's quite good. Emerson, our intern, loves it, so I got to hook you up to that. And by the way, you got to talk. We're going to talk on Fox Friends Weekend about these European soccer fans.
0: They're reminding
1: us of everything great from barbecue to ranch dressing about America.
0: It is awesome. It's awesome to see them go to Auburn, Alabama, you know, a top tier, but not the top, SEC, stadium, one of the top SEC stadiums we have. And they were overwhelmed at the amount of people that go to a sporting event there. You're talking about the biggest soccer fans in the world. Our college football, they don't even rival it in seating in stadiums. It's pretty cool.
1: Fly, War Eagle, fly, right? Joey Jones, thank you very much, man.
0: Thank you, brother.
1: See you this weekend. And this is Griff Jenkins filling in for Jimmy Failla on Fox Across America.
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0: Oh, Taylor Swift. This is Fox Across America with Jimmy Failla, your host Griff Jenkins filling in, who has been vilified and ridiculed on this network, on every show I go on television, defending the great Taylor Swift, who has a banger new song, I Knew It, I Knew You, on Toy Story 5. Can't wait to watch that. We're going to go see it unless she had this song. It changes the whole thing. Also dropping a new Olivia Rodrigo album. That is why we must bring on our extraordinary intern, Emerson Good. Emerson, we have to have you weigh in. And Jimmy's going to lose his marbles that I brought you on to talk about how awesome Taylor Swift is and Olivia Rodrigo. But I'm right, huh? I mean, like, they're both great.
1: I'm a big fan. I can't lie. I'm loving the new Olivia album.
0: Yeah, let's talk about that for a second. So and for the people that are driving off the road right now going, what is wrong with this middle-aged man? In full disclosure, I have two daughters, 24 and 20. And, you know, it's one of those things where you want to be where your children are. Both of them love Taylor and Olivia. And so by nature, I sort of acquired the taste. But I actually write Soul Cycle a lot. And Taylor Swift-themed, Olivia Rodrigo-themed classes are the best. Is The Cure your favorite song?
1: It's a good one, but I have to say Expectations is my favorite song right now.
0: Expectations. Okay. That is a good one. How are you liking working for the show?
1: I'm loving it. It's been a great first week. All exciting.
0: A smart young woman learning. You got to say it's great, but I think you're great, and we're glad to have you on the team, particularly so I have a fellow Taylor Swift, Olivia Rodrigo fan. I'm Griff Jenkins. This is Fox Across America.
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9: An agreement between Israel and Hezbollah. I'm Lisa Lacerra, Fox News. The deal to stop their conflict after heavy fighting last night as the U.S.-Iran Memorandum of Understanding hangs in the balance.
10: Last night, four Israeli soldiers were killed when Hezbollah attacked their tank in southern Lebanon. The IDF called it a violation of the ceasefire. Israel then launched retaliatory strikes against dozens of targets. The U.S.-Iran Memorandum of Understanding states Lebanon is covered by the ceasefire. One day after Iran's supreme leader accused Trump of signing the memorandum out of desperation, Trump responded, quote, "We didn't meet out of desperation. Iran did. They are finished."
9: Fox's Lucas Tomlinson at the White House. President Trump says the Strait of Hormuz is open and oil tankers are moving through. Cleanup underway in Louisiana after the remnants of Tropical Storm Arthur tore through parts of the state.
11: Louisiana Governor Jeff Landry declaring a state of emergency in response to the storm, calling the amount of rain historic.
12: It probably will break a state record for the amount of waterfall in such a short period of time.
11: The National Weather Service noting parts of the state saw more than 20 inches of rain, strong winds, and at least three EF1 tornadoes.
9: Fox's Kristen Goodwin, at least 200 homes are flooded in Louisiana. Midwest, meanwhile, recovering from a line of strong storms that ripped through parts of Illinois, Kentucky, and Indiana on Wednesday, damaging homes and downing trees and power lines. Federal officials say three hikers died from apparent heat-related illnesses in the Grand Canyon on two separate days in the past week, where temperatures can be higher than 109 degrees in the shade during midday hours. Park officials say the Grand Canyon has seen an increase in heat-related illness in recent weeks and urge Inner Canyon hikers to stay off trails between 10 a.m. and 4 p.m. America is listening to Fox News.
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9: A Florida man indicted on hate crime charges after he's accused of planning an attack on the office of a pro-Israel lobbying group.
19: A federal grand jury has indicted a Florida man on a hate crime charge for allegedly targeting Jewish employees of a pro-Israel lobbying group. 27-year-old Forrest Kendall Pemberton was arrested back in December of 2024 after his father notified authorities his son had taken three firearms from the home, leaving a goodbye letter espousing anti-authority sentiments. Federal investigators allege Pemberton was targeting the Plantation, Florida office of AIPAC. A criminal complaint filed in federal court states Pemberton told authorities he selected the nonprofit because of its, quote, political influence. Pemberton was indicted on one count of attempted hate crime and two counts for alleged weapons violations. In Atlanta, Jonathan Seri, Fox News.
9: Horse-drawn carriage rides in New York City Central Park are on hold until at least Tuesday as safety protocols are reviewed after the death of a young tourist who jumped from a runaway carriage this week when the horse bolted. The teen's death is the eighth horse-related incident in the park in the last 13 months. Elon Musk's space company just received an encouraging credit rating.
20: SpaceX shares pulled back this week after the meteoric rise on its stock launch a week ago, though the major credit rating agencies are mostly supportive of the business. S&P Global Ratings, Moody's, and Fitch have all assigned SpaceX a stable outlook and a BBB credit rating. They cite its competitive edge in its space and connectivity business. Its Starlink provides global high-speed internet. The ratings sees benefits from Starlink and SpaceX's relevance to the U.S. government as the primary launch provider for NASA and the Defense Department.
9: Fox's Jenny Casola. The markets were closed today for the Juneteenth holiday. I'm Lee Silicera. This is Fox News.
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21: 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Identify the problem. 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
1: This is Fox Across America with Jimmy Failla. Jimmy Failla has the day off. It's Friday. Giddy up, baby. Here we go. This is your humble D.C. correspondent, Griff Jenkins, filling in, host of the Fox and Friends Weekend with Charlie Hurd and Rachel Campbell-Stuffy. Be sure and tune in and watch that. We are excited right now to have in studio one of the most intelligent, vivacious, beautiful, smart, young conservative women out there. Her name is Justine Brooke Murray. She is a host for Media Research Center TV and also quite an accomplished pageant girl. Just won a Miss Blue Ridge here recently. Going to compete in Miss Virginia. But of course, as Jimmy likes to highlight, Miss Central Jersey of 2024. Justine, thanks for being here.
2: Yeah, thanks for having me. Jimmy loves that I was Miss Central Jersey for some reason. And I think it's because he believes that the Miss New Jersey pageant, it's always decided at knife point.
1: Is that true? Listen, I got to go to the Jersey Shore for the first time earlier this week. I had Monday off, and they held me over from hosting the weekend show because Fox Weather has a Jersey beach house coming up next week, and they know I'm a surfer. I'm like Fox's resident surfer, and they're like, hey, could you go out to the Jersey Shore and do a surfing segment? I'm like, and do what? And they're like, just shoot surfing. I'm like, yeah, I could do that. The Jersey Shore was pretty clear. I don't know if it's anything pertinent to that, but I had a great time. Let's dive in, by the way. And I love that you're a TV host for the Media Research Center. We were talking just before you came on. I was talking on the show, Justine, about how I started in talk radio. My heart will always be in a radio studio behind a board like Eric is and Mike and Emerson now, because that's what I was a producer for radio back in the 90s, in the early 2000s, with Oliver North and then later the late Tony Snow, both great radio shows, and Brent Bozell, Bozell, who now is the ambassador to South Africa, was giving us great content. You have carried that, taking it to next levels, and you're weighing in on a lot of different things. So I just want to hit a lot of stuff with you.
2: Yeah, of course. We have a similar background. I used to scroll a teleprompter for a living, and now we're here.
1: That a girl. So impressive. All right, let's dive in to J.D. Vance. Vice President J.D. Vance has been making the media rounds. I was fortunate on Tuesday to interview him because I was filling in for Brian Kilmeade on Tuesday, and we did an interview. He did Hannity. He did The Five. He also tangled with the ladies of The View, and he really got cross-tangling with, among others, Whoopi Goldberg.
2: Yep.
1: This is Cut 44. Listen here, Justine, and I'll get you to react.
3: And you were talking about people. What did black people do to this administration that has allowed it to really stigmatize folks of color? And you know how hard it is. You have folks of color in your family.
4: Sure.
3: So when you see, you know, things, the Emmett Till stuff coming down, or them doing all kinds of removal of information of black heroes, how does that sit with you?
4: Well, what exactly are you talking about, Whoopi? Because
3: I want to know what she's, you don't know what I'm talking about. So in a lot of the,
5: museums,
3: there's so many, where they're taking down the actual history that happened in this country. Slavery happened, all kinds of stuff happened, and it seems that it has been very easy for this administration to remove that and also to denigrate black folks who have worked their behinds off to get this American dream.
1: So we played a long cut there, Justine, to set it up for you to pick apart.
2: There's so many examples, you just can't list any. Look, Whoopi Goldberg, or should I say Karen Johnson, has as much experience rewriting American history as she has rewriting her own history. This lady actually cheered on the tearing down of an Abraham Lincoln statue, along with the squawking roundtable on The View every time the left tries to burn down our cities, burn down our statues. They cheer. And let's talk about the Irina Zaruska mural. her mural was torn down because it was deemed racist to honor a woman who was murdered over her race. But it's pretty interesting to see the projection from the left. What they love to do is they're the ones who try to rewrite history and instill newspeak. And then when we put a stop to it, then we're charged with rewriting it. So we're supposed to sit on our hands and basically let them replace 1776 with 1619, or else we're the Orwellians, not them.
1: And, you know, I think even though obviously J.D. Vance, the vice president, realized what he was getting into going on that show. And it feels like 2028 vibes when you go on The View. You're probably going to run for president.
2: Of course.
1: But he did demonstrate, as he often does, that he's quite a good communicator and was comfortable in that environment despite the attacks from Whoopi and Joy and others.
2: And this is coming from me, a pageant girl. He had more class than I could ever have dealing with those squawking, I like to call them lipstick smeared potato sacks dressed in nylons. when they try to stop you from simply getting a word out, you can't get a word out on their show without them squawking at you. It's very hard to keep your composure, which J.D. Vance did.
1: How do you feel about, changing gears a little bit, how do you feel about what President Trump is trying to do to monuments to restore them? In the Columbus Circle, I was a reporter out there during the previous administration when they were just defiling it and writing, you know, everything under the sun on the thing, what swastikas and everything else. Now the president's trying to make D.C., our nation's capital, beautiful again. And among other things, the reflecting pool. I have been such a vocal supporter of the reflecting pool even before it actually got done, because I've lived for over 30 years in Georgetown. I'm a big runner. I have a 6-mile perfect lap that runs from Georgetown down along the river. You come up at the Lincoln Memorial. You run the length of the reflecting pool around World War II, back down by the river, back home, and you get right at about exactly 6 miles. But for decades, I realized I had been running past a smelly, rundown reflecting pool, and I was so happy that he was going to do something about it. It clearly is going to have some problems with the president, and that is just the paint job and the algae, and they're figuring it out. But the president is highly committed to making sure it's going to be beautiful. But yet you have the mainstream media ever so slightly just wanting to try and use it. And when it's like no good deed goes unpunished in life. The president wants to make it more beautiful. It's got a challenge that they're going to address, but yet the mainstream media not missing an opportunity to hit him over the head with it. Listen, here's just one example. Cut 58 on ABC News.
6: By last week, the pool was blue and beautiful. 2 days later, it started to turn green. 4 days after that, algae everywhere. Today, workers were wading through the pool, cleaning out the algae and the dirt.
7: Just last night, the Trump administration said, and this is an exact quote, the reflecting pool water is crystal clear. Well, the crews are working hard to try to make that happen here, but we've walked all around this reflecting pool, and let me tell you, David, it is far from crystal clear.
1: What do you think of this?
2: The funny thing is that there were actually leftist protesters with signs talking about saving the algae.
1: What is wrong with them?
2: Well, these are the people, these middle-aged women whom, if RFK or the Trump administration told them that rubbing alcohol is not the same as drinking alcohol, they'd mix it with their Valium to bash the fash. But it's pretty interesting to see these pundits. Suddenly, they're like, they're scientists. They're walking out. They're dipping their fingers in the water. They're swirling it around like it's some expert scientific experiment. The next thing they'll probably do is either drink it or they'll go sniff the bottom of the pool in order to prove a point.
1: I mean, it's crazy. I think the other various networks are basically putting a 24/7 watch out there. There's more algae. Look at this. Trump's bad. Let's go from the reflecting pool in the nation's capital out to the south side of Chicago, where the Presidential Center has finally opened. My colleague on the weekend, Rachel Campos-Duffy, calls it the North Korean Guard Tower. A lot of other people are calling it that it looks like a garbage can, President Obama. And by the way, you know, the fact that he is so proud of the architecture, you wonder why he had to get three former presidents, Bruce Springsteen, Bono, and a litany of celebrities to turn out to try and distract from this monstrosity, which, by the way, has upset African-American contractors. 8 out of 10 of the contractors on it are now $100 million in not being paid. They're furious about it. The head of the African-American Contractors Association saying this was supposed to be an opportunity, a moment, a thing of dignity. Now it's one of shame because you've got celebrities celebrating with Obama, but yet these black contractors are going going bankrupt. But there was a moment when trusted Obama confidant Valerie Jarrett, who was a senior advisor in the Obama administration, sort of kicked things off at the Presidential Center opening by remembering America's stolen land. This is Cut 39.
8: We'd also like to take a moment to recognize the original inhabitants of the land upon which we are gathered today. We honor the Anishinaabe, the Council of Three Fires, the Ojibwe, the Odawa, and the Potawatomi nations.
1: Well, we got that out of the way. What? You saw this at the DNC. They had a big fight about this in the last, in 2024, and they opened up with an acknowledgement of stolen land. Like, it's like, they're just not going to let that go.
2: They're basically saying, okay, we know we're apparently on stolen land here, but we're going to build this anyway. That would be like the next time I eat a burger, which I won't unless I'm going to throw it up because I'm getting ready for a pageant. That would be like me sitting Shiva for the cow before eating the burger. There is no piece of this planet that hasn't been stolen or conquered. But what they're essentially trying to say is that America as a whole and the West as a whole, we're evil colonizers. And if they're not talking about tearing the entire country down or destroying the civilization and flooding illegal aliens, they're being hypocrites because they want to virtue signal and say, yeah, look how cool we are. We're acknowledging the poor, marginalized communities. But at the same time, we're still going to use a lot of money, millions of dollars, to build this charade, which is also kind of hypocritical because they're complaining that President Trump is actually trying to clean up D.C. and build things, fix the fountain outside of Union Station. But as Rachel Campos Duffy said, they're trying to build this North Korean structure, this ugly postmodernist. It kind of gives me the same vibe as Mamdani's wife gives me.
1: Yeah, that's a great point there. And, you know, I would love, by the way, for the Valerie Jarretts of the world or the protesters holding Save the Algae to be forced to ride around in the car with the German soccer fan Freddie, who's blown away about America's greatness, from Buc-ee's to ranch dressing to everything this country has to offer. I want to get one more quick thing, and that is Tom Hanks, no conservative MAGA guy at all, is at the Obama opening, and the NBC MS Now, whatever they call it, MS Now,
2: MS,
1: I think it is,
2: PMS,
1: came over to ask him a question. Here's how that went. Cut 55.
9: Your family, for so long.
10: Storytelling with you.
11: Oh,
10: yeah, thank you. Thank you. Yeah.
11: Come on.
9: Doris Kearns Goodwin is here. It's great to see you.
11: What can I do for the 800 people?
9: Jacob Soboroff.
11: Oh, come on.
9: We're live on MS Now.
11: All right, add a zero to it if you need to.
1: Literally, Tom Hanks points out that our competitor, MS Now, has a small viewership.
2: My Central Jersey pageant had more of an audience than MS Now. It was so funny because right after that, I believe it was Katie Turr who kept insisting, Tom Hanks has previously said we're cool. He previously said we're cool. But when you can't even get your leftist celebrities hooked, then, you know, you're going down the drain a little bit, which is why MS Now, MS PMS, MS whatever, they're trying so hard to rebrand themselves as this new, hip, and improved media outlet. They're trying to pretend they're suddenly going to join the podcast realm when they can't even draw a right logo without having it look like it was drawn by a seventh grader with a crayon.
1: All right, we're almost out of time. I have about 20 seconds. You are competing in Miss Virginia, and you have a theme that you're focusing on.
2: Yes. So every candidate has to promote a cause or an impact. And mine is called Just Talk. It's all about honoring Charlie Kirk. I've been competing in the Miss America organization for a couple of years, and my platform has always been about free speech. So this has been going on for a long time, even before Charlie was murdered. I was raising awareness about what was happening on my own college campus and other college campuses. But a lot of adults would say, oh, well, whatever happens on the campus stays on the campus. Nothing's important. Nothing important is going to happen. No one's going to get hurt. But of course, someone did. And that was my colleague, Charlie. Charlie gave me a voice when I was a young college student. He let me become an ambassador for Turning Point. And now I am so proud to be going to Roanoke and competing in his name.
1: You know, Justine, Charlie would be so very proud of you.
2: Well, I'm also doing this in honor of Erica, who was Miss Arizona a couple of years ago. And I think about Charlie every day. I think about those two kids every day. And I just pray for their safety, because it's just so insane how 33% of Americans under 45 believe that political violence can sometimes be justified. And it's because people my age, I saw this happen on my own campus. We were taught that if you disagree with someone, your speech is considered violence, but also silence is violence. So leftists have the moral authority to kill you.
1: It's a great cause. Good luck in the Miss Virginia. You already won the Miss Blue Ridge, and you won Miss Central New Jersey, which Jimmy loves. Justine Brooke, thank you for being here. Justine Brooke Murray, sorry, JBM, I got to give all three out there. Thank you for being here, and good luck.
2: Thanks for having me. Good to see you.
1: All right. This is Fox Across America. I'm Griff Jenkins, filling in for Jimmy Failla.
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5: You know what Fidel Castro's estimated worth was?
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6: But it's America's fault.
5: Can I give you something else to ponder?
6: Yeah.
5: So back when she was alive, Queen Elizabeth II, remember, this is the head of the royal family. Mm-hmm. And she was, what, on the throne for like 60 years? The woman's worth $500 million.
6: Hey, how much was Fidel worth?
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6: million. 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
5: 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That is how communism works.
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5: I can't give it to you more cleanly than that. 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
5: The Queen of England is worth half of what Fidel Castro was worth.
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7: Take a pause.
8: Plenty of animal shelters across the U.S. are holding summer camps for kids. Shelby Brose of the Arizona Humane Society in Phoenix says children learn how to make a difference in the lives of animals and
9: understand the amazing work that we're doing in animal advocacy and just building that more empathetic and compassionate community, one young animal lover at a time.
8: Kids can see what shelters do to help enrich the lives of all sorts of animals.
9: So we have a group of animal teachers. These are small mammals like ferrets and rabbits, invertebrates like Madagascar hissing cockroaches, a lot of kids' favorite, believe it or not.
8: Kids can also learn how to take animals home, even if it's just for a while.
9: A big component of what we do here at the Arizona Humane Society is encouraging folks to be able to foster, to allow us to save even more lives, especially right now during summer.
8: But be careful. You never know what kind of creature your kid may fall in love with and want to bring home. Take a pause. Jill Nato, Fox News.
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0: is Fox Across America with Jimmy Failla, your humble D.C. correspondent, Griff Jenkins, filling in for Jimmy today from the hot studio in New York City. I don't know why it's hot. I just called it that. Not the hot mess that people have said I've been doing hosting today.
1: That was a hot mess inside a dumpster fire, inside a train wreck.
0: Ah, come on, Jake. It's not like that. But you know, what has been so cool in the last few days of being in New York has clearly been the fact that the Knicks won in five. And the electricity, the feeling in New York City is awesome. What I didn't see coming, because I knew the Knicks were going to win. And look, as a fair weather fan, I totally turned into one. I bought a Knicks hat. I even wore Knicks socks on the air on Fox and Friends after they won. And getting off the train yesterday, coming back from D.C., in the middle of the crowd that was leaving the parade. Just amazing stuff. It is such a time to be in New York City, but I didn't see this feud coming between the Knicks owner, Jim Dolan, and the mayor, Zoran Mamdani. I'm not going to play the cut for you yet, but let me tell you, the Mamdani versus Ken Griffin was a thing. I bet the Mamdani versus Dolan is going to even bigger rivalry. Stay tuned.
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4: News. I'm Deborah Valentine, outgoing director of national intelligence. Tulsi Gabbard releasing declassified information tied to the origins of the COVID-19 pandemic. Fox's Brooke Taylor.
5: Gabbard argues the records show intelligence officials were discussing a possible lab leak as early as March of 2020. One official wrote that policymakers were hearing claims that virus was, quote, genetically engineered.
4: The former president of EcoHealth has dismissed the document's significance. Democratic Michigan Senate candidate Abdul El Sayed calling for the complete abolishment of ICE during a campaign rally. White House Deputy Chief of Staff Stephen Miller reacts on Fox's Hannity.
6: You're talking about letting every terrorist organization on planet Earth prey freely upon American men, women, and children.
4: El Sayed thinks the agency cannot be fixed through retraining. 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
11: Take a pause.
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13: If your animal does have an open wound and you are starting to notice like a weird smell or maggots, definitely call your vet as soon as possible. It is something that we would report to the state boards as well.
12: The screwworm fly has been found in southern border states, and vets warn it's drawn to even the tiniest scratch on your pet, unloading hundreds of eggs surrounding the break in the skin. Those eggs hatch into flesh-eating larvae. But there are products you may already be using on pets that can keep them away.
13: The biggest things is keeping them on a flea and tick prevention. Things like Credelio Quattro, Simparica Trio, NexGard, and Bravecto do prevent and treat these screwworms.
12: And beware, the screwworm can impact both pets and humans. 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Fox News.
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9: You know what Fidel Castro's estimated worth was?
11: I have no idea, but I bet it's astronomical.
9: $900
11: million. Yeah.
9: Raul Castro is somewhere right around $100 million. So in a country that can't routinely keep the power on, that has cars from before the embargo, and doesn't have regular tourism, yet the Castros are worth $1 billion.
11: But it's America's fault.
9: Can I give you something else to ponder?
11: Yeah.
9: So back when she was alive, Queen Elizabeth II, remember, this is the head of the royal family. Mm-hmm. And she was, what, on the throne for like 60 years? The woman's worth $500 million.
11: Hey, how much was Fidel worth?
9: $900
11: million. What? How could that be so?
9: Worth nearly double the Queen of England. And they can't keep the lights on. That is how communism works.
11: That's right.
9: I can't give it to you more cleanly than that. That's a shot, no chaser.
11: No, that's right.
9: The Queen of England is worth half of what Fidel Castro was worth.
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1: This is Fox Across America with Jimmy Failla. Griff Jenkins filling in while Jimmy has the day off. And you talk about insanity out there. Let's talk about Al Gore. Joining us to do so, Dan Turner, the founder and executive director of Power of the Future. Nobody better to talk about Al Gore than you, Daniel. I love it. Now, let me set this up because I've told our viewers and listeners that, you know, my Fox history goes back to the 90s when I started in talk radio, and I was the producer of Oliver North's great radio show, later Tony Snow's radio show, before I became a reporter and anchor on Fox. And I can remember when Al Gore's book, Earth in the Balance, came out. And literally, we were playing, and that, of course, is the book that ultimately led to the film, An Inconvenient Truth. But I remember we would play cuts from Gore, who read his own book for his book on tape. And you would hear these, it must be possible to completely eliminate the combustion engine before all of the ice in the Arctic is complete. It's like crazy talk. And yet now we are looking back 20 years later about whether or not any of the Inconvenient Truth films predictions actually came true. And who can forget that great prediction about the Kilimanjaro snow line, that snow would just vanish from Mount Kilimanjaro. Here, I want you to listen to this. Cut 48.
2: This is Mount Kilimanjaro. More than 30 years ago and more recently. And a friend of mine just came back from Kilimanjaro with a picture he took a couple months ago. Another friend, Lonnie Thompson, studies glaciers. Here's Lonnie with a last sliver of one of the once mighty glaciers. Within the decade, there will be no more snows of Kilimanjaro. This is happening in Glacier National Park. I climbed to the top of this in 1998 with one of my daughters. Within 15 years, this will be the park formerly known as Glacier.
1: So did his Inconvenient Truth doomsday scenarios pan out?
3: No, none of them came true. But what did happen is he got immensely rich in the process. And I think that's the real Inconvenient Truth. The great Rush Limbaugh, may he rest in peace, used to always joke, beware of a prophet turning a profit. And in this process, you know, Al Gore has really capitalized on capitalism and said, this is a product that can make me phenomenally rich. And it has done so. But the problem, though, is that in the process, it's cost the rest of us an awful lot. Here in America, a little less, but, you know, there are European nations that revamped their entire energy systems because of books like Al Gore's and movies like Al Gore and just the whole climate hysteria. And they're in absolute contraction right now. They're paying four and five times what we pay for electricity. I just saw in France today, the average gallon of gas is $8.50.
1: Wow.
3: Right? This is all a response to 30 years of being told that we are going to die if we don't get rid of fossil fuels. No predictions came true, but Al will just march on to this drumbeat and continue to get rich in the process.
1: You know, I remember one of his most ominous predictions was that New York City, Manhattan, would flood because of the 20-foot or more sea level rises. It has risen the sea level ever so slightly, but nothing to that level.
3: No, and this is the nonsense of taking one little blip in time and extrapolating it over the course of centuries and millennia. You know, I'm sure when Al Gore's friend took that picture on Mount Kilimanjaro, there was not a lot of snow. But, you know, I'm broadcasting this from my farm in central Virginia. We had one of the worst winters ever. I can't honestly take photos of the 4 weeks that I had 18 inches of ice and say, this is winter in Virginia. It's not. It was a crazy anomaly. The West Coast had very little snowfall this year. What caused it? I don't know. Those are great questions for our Lord, but you certainly can't blame humanity. Last year,

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1: And Gore is right. A majority of the science in An Inconvenient Truth has come to fruition.
2: So I got a little backing from the mainstream media. It's worth pointing out, by the way, about that Arctic sea. So he had predicted that by the year 2013, 2014, the Arctic would have completely ice-free summers. That's clearly not anywhere near the case.
3: No, and two things he said in that statement, which are they're worth whole tomes of literature, is one, he said it's complicated. Damn straight, it is complicated. It's not quite so straightforward as you predict in your book. And the other thing is he said is that the scientific community has been very generous. I don't want a scientific community to be generous. Generosity is not a virtue of the scientific method. So if they've been generous, that's a hint that they have kind of pushed things in my direction to help me out. The IPCC itself, the international body of the climate scientists that writes all these UN reports, they themselves just a couple of months ago walked back their doomsday predictions. I would love to know what pushed that. There was no new evidence. There was new body of work. There was no new ice core sample. And I'll give Al Gore some leeway. Science is always evolving. If Al Gore came out tomorrow and said, hey, look, this study just came out and therefore I have to change my models, great. But they never get to do that, right? But the IPCC did walk back its predictions. Why? What happened? What changed? You know what changed? Political expediency. People's desperate need for oil and gas. We saw what happened with the closing of the Straits of Hormuz. All of that took precedent. In the case of Bill Gates, his data centers, he walked back all his climate predictions, and he's trying to team up and build nuclear reactors and natural gas-fired plants so Microsoft can build data centers. Where did Bill Gates change his mind? Political expediency, opportunism. And that's all the green movement is, opportunistic.
2: Yeah, it's such a great point to talk about the political expediency, Daniel, because when you look at the Green New Deal and the Green Movement that was what Al Gore started back in the 90s. You know, it's fundamentally flawed out of the gate, I would argue, because at the end of the day, data itself cannot be political. Data points cannot choose to either want to be left socialist or right MAGA people. It's data. And the data behind the so-called doomsday science that Gore's bringing into it, first of all, doesn't go far enough back, many scientists have said, to draw the conclusions he's drawing, that we had the record data. And then two, the data is ever evolving, as you point out. So there is no political condemnation or really victory or success about predictions. Am I correct in that?
3: 100%. The data is always apolitical. It is always unbiased. It never has an agenda. But as Al himself just said, scientists can be generous. And as scientists like Michael Mann have done, you can hide the decline. You can manipulate data points and you can manipulate models and forecasting methodology to have a pre-drawn conclusion if that is your goal. And in many of these cases, the goal is to have that pre-drawn conclusion. And in the process, we have plunged lots and lots of people into real climate poverty, into real energy poverty, and all of humanity suffers as a result of that. You know, we have no idea why in the period of George Washington we had different temperatures than we did. But we know that he did. We know that we had much more severe winters. We know that the Renaissance was a good 10, 12 degrees warmer than it is now. I have no idea how they grew grapes in Scotland, but they used to. All of that is just the natural evolution of Earth, and we are best able to adapt to it with robust fossil fuel lifestyles. People like Al would prohibit us from having that, and that's the real crime against humanity.
2: So you look at the Green Movement today, and what comes to mind is the young European girl, Greta Thunberg. I mean, the last I saw, she was doing Gaza.

0: flotillas.
1: Yeah, she's moved on.
0: She's moved on. Is that so? Like, what is the future of Gore's legacy of the Green Movement? I mean, even, you know, when you look at the Democrat Socialist candidates now, like Mamdani that got elected and others that are running, D.C., where I live and have lived for over 30 years, we got a Democrat Socialist mayor in Janice Lewis George who won the primary, but that's essentially winning the mayoral election. She will be our next mayor. And even in her far left socialist platform, she's more about abolishing ICE and social housing and defunding police. You don't have a lot of the Green Movement stuff in there.
1: No, you don't. And this is where the Green Movement is just one tactic of any leftist movement. And you take off your Climate Action Now t-shirt and you put on your BLM t-shirt and then you put on your Abolish ICE. It's the same tactics, the same activism, the same violence, quite frankly. It's just what's politically expedient. If you recall not long ago in 2024, Kamala Harris didn't mention a thing about climate. In 2020, Joe Biden made it his almost central issue. Right? The generals tell me climate change is the biggest threat to our national security. Yeah. So where do the climate activists go? They didn't go away. They'll never go away. It's too big of an enterprise, but they will adapt and it will morph. And the best evidence of that is go to any lefty protester. You got your trans people, you got your pro-abortion people, you got your Gaza people, and they all welcome them in one big freak show tent because it is one big progressive movement, right? And so the climate activists are quiet, but they'll come back, especially if we have a hot August. Watch them come back. No one protests climate change in that negative 15 degree temperatures, which D.C. had for many weeks on end, right? They wait till the sun to protest climate change.
0: You know, I will say this, to play devil's advocate, Daniel, they have a built-in audience because there are a lot of young voters that actually do still rank the climate as a top concern of theirs. What do you, is that because they've been sold a bill of bad goods? Or is it, you know, something that we have to recognize that young people care about that? They are the future, and future leaders are going to pay attention to it in ways that maybe middle-aged guys like us didn't.
1: It's a great point because every young person has been brainwashed since kindergarten about the planet in peril, right? They're on this belief that they are headed towards the end times. Remember, Vice President Harris used to say that one of the number one mental health challenges of young people is climate anxiety. And she was right. Right. But that climate anxiety is thrust upon children by adults with political agendas. There's no young person who believes this stuff innately because they know it's a load of bunk. You can win over young people very quickly and very easily when you show them the greatness of their lifestyles, the convenience of it, the Uber Eats, the Lime scooters they zip around D.C. and the plastic water bottles. I don't drink tap water. Right. I need to have plastic water bottles that I purchase at the store. Show a young person how great their lifestyle is and ask them what they're willing to sacrifice for the planet. And the answer is usually a big fat nothing.
0: And finally, our former climate czar, I think was his title under the Biden administration, and Senator John Kerry became the climate czar. He was flying to these climate, you know, summits all over the world in a literally $100 million Learjet burning up all kinds of fuel. Did he set this movement back by that clearly bad PR look?
1: When I give a talk on this, I have one slide of John Kerry getting caught in Reykjavik, and he was asked this exact question, and he said, well, for someone like me, this is the only option. And then in real time, I pointed out on the slide how many flights there were that day from the East Coast of America to Reykjavik, direct flights, and there were 10. Several even leaving from Boston Logan, several from D.C., BWI. So it's not the best, the only option for someone like Al. It's the best option. And that's the joys of the fossil fuel economy, right? We all have lots of options to have robust lives. I don't begrudge John Kerry taking a private jet. I would never fly commercial again if I had that opportunity as well.
0: None of us would.
1: No, but he wants to deny the rest of us to have that, right? It's very similar to Bernie Sanders and his Stop Oligarchy tour, where he also rented private jets to fly around the country. Now that he's a millionaire, he doesn't want to talk about millionaires. He wants to talk about billionaires. billionaires. There's always an envy built into the leftist movement of another class of people, convincing a third party, if we can destroy them, you can have what they have. Again, it's the same methodology, the same tactics across the board. And we're always in battle against the radical left, always.
0: Do as I say, not as I do. Otherwise, you will bring all the glaciers down and the sea lions will have no place to sit. It's very interesting. And we'll see where it goes. I mean, look, you know, the climate, Daniel, is obviously, as you point out, never gone. It's never not there, even if it's not the primary thing. And we're about to go into midterms. We'll see how much of an impact it has, if any, on the midterms. And we will have you back to talk about it, and we're going to bring that slide of John Kerry getting on a jet in Reykjavik or getting off, because that's classic. Good stuff.
1: I will send it to you. I'll DM you on Twitter. You'll get a kick out of it.
0: Thank you, sir. I will use that. Daniel Turner, founder of Power the Future. Daniel, thank you very much.
1: Great to be with you, Griff.
0: And this is Fox Across America with the great Jimmy Failla. Griff Jenkins filling in. We will be back.
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11: The Department of War has designated Anthropic as a supply chain risk. This means defense vendors and contractors have to show that they don't use Anthropic's models in their work with the Pentagon. Anthropic is the first American company to be publicly named a supply chain risk. Fox Business spoke to a member of Anthropic's National Security Council, and he stressed that the move is not only unprecedented, but that their position is being misunderstood. Here is Josh Hodges.
10: We got one of the top three American AI companies being penalized in an extreme fashion for raising concern over future capabilities, impacts that could have on warfighters, as well as sort of general population.
11: In a memo, Anthropic CEO Dario Amodei said they have been having productive conversations with the Department of War about, quote, ways we could serve the department. The Undersecretary of War saying on X that there is no active negotiation with Anthropic. For Fox on Tech, I'm Madison Allworth, Fox Business.
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0: is Fox Across America with Jimmy Failla, your humble D.C. correspondent, Griff Jenkins, filling in today. Jimmy's got the day off. And I just got hit. Mike and Eric and Emerson just hit me with terrible news. You would think as the news guy, I would know all things New York, but I've been caught up in the Knicks mania, of which I can't get enough of. I'm a forever lifelong Knicks fan now after witnessing this, or the World Cup, or any of the other things going on. The Red Lobster, the three-story Times Square Red Lobster, is closed. It's gone. I feel like we have to give it a shout out. The Cheddar Bay biscuits, no more ever. Think how deprived these European soccer fans, while they're getting ranch dressing and barbecue and cheese pizza slices and everything else, they can't get a visit to Red Lobster. Let me just tell you a quick story before I run out of time, because I don't have much time, and that is when young little Griffey Jenkins lost his retainer at a Red Lobster in Memphis, Tennessee, when I was 13 years old, 1983, my dad was furious. We left Red Lobster. I said, I think I left it in there. They threw it in the dumpster. He said, get in that dumpster and fish it out. A Red Lobster manager got in, dug through those shells, and helped me find that retainer so my dad didn't kick my ass. And that is why I will forever love you, Red Lobster. Hang tough. We'll miss you. This is Griff Jenkins filling in for Jimmy on Fox Across America.
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7: A ceasefire. I'm Deborah Valentine, Fox News. Israel and Hezbollah have agreed to a ceasefire after their fighting in southern Lebanon had threatened to unravel the ceasefire agreement between the United States and Iran. Fox's Alex Hogan has more from Tel Aviv.
8: There was a lot of concern here on the ground today that this deal was already off after renewed fighting between the IDF and Hezbollah. The IDF says that it struck as many as 80 targets in southern Lebanon today, firing back after the Iranian-backed regime in attacks killed as many as 4 Israeli soldiers. And Lebanon says that as many as 47 people were killed there in new Israeli airstrikes. Israeli Prime Minister Benjamin Netanyahu issued a statement saying troops will remain in the security zone, although a senior Israeli official tells Fox, quote, we are currently in a ceasefire. We remain in the security zone.
7: Vice President J.D. Vance postponing his planned trip to Switzerland for planned peace talks with Iranian officials. Oil prices are down as shipping has ramped up in the busy Strait of Hormuz and U.S. crude reserves are down. Fox Business Network's Connor Hanson reports from the White House.
9: The administration says it could start refilling those reserves in the fall. And while there have been more ships passing through the Strait of Hormuz, some experts warn it could still be a while before things get back to normal. Since the Strait's closure, the U.S. has been exporting record amounts of oil, but that has led to concerns about the state of the nation's strategic petroleum reserve. The SPR currently sits at around 340 million barrels. It hasn't been that low since 1983. Back in March, the Energy Department announced it was releasing 172 million barrels of oil over a 120-day period to help address global price spikes.
7: AAA putting the nationwide average for a gallon of regular at $3.97, down 50 cents from 1 month ago. 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
7: President Donald Trump unveiling the new Air Force One during an event at Joint Base Andrews.
12: Inside a hulking hangar at Joint Base Andrews outside D.C., President Trump walked down the steps of a new aircraft that will begin serving as Air Force One.
13: There will never be one like this. This is very unique. This is considered the world's most luxurious plane when it was built.
12: The aircraft, considered a bridge by the Air Force until a new fleet of presidential planes is complete, was a gift from the government of Qatar. Military officials spent 10 months retrofitting the aircraft. Inside, several spacious cabins feature leather seating and large television monitors for staff and the press. At the White House, Jared Halpern, Fox News.
7: The outgoing director of national intelligence, Tulsi Gabbard, with a parting gift for America, releasing a tranche of government files on the origins of COVID-19. Fox's Brooke Taylor has more.
14: In her final act as the director of national intelligence, Tulsi Gabbard releasing these pages that are really hundreds and hundreds of pages of declassified documents, which she says exposes the government's handling of their investigation into where COVID really came from. They include intelligence assessments, internal emails, whistleblower allegations, and grant documents tied to COVID research in China. Now, Gabbard says the records show U.S. taxpayer dollars funded COVID research involving scientists at the Wuhan lab, which is a key focus of the lab leak debate for years.
7: Gabbard last week released files on U.S. biolabs in Ukraine, which were hidden and denied by Dr. Anthony Fauci and intelligence officials. Gabbard is stepping down to be with her husband, who's battling a rare form of bone cancer. Housing Finance Director Bill Pulte will slide over as acting DNI Director. Dr. Fauci has denied wrongdoing. I'm Deborah Valentine. This is Fox News.
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15: As America's 250th birthday approaches, our Fox News survey finds a nation deeply divided and stubbornly resilient. Here are three takeaways. First, when voters are asked for one word to describe the U.S. today, two-thirds use a negative, like failing or corrupt. Nearly twice as many Democrats as Republicans feel gloomy. On the other hand, the one-quarter who pick up positive

0: positive word, like freedom or powerful, includes four times as many Republicans. Also, enthusiasm for the 250 milestone is mixed. Half of voters are excited, half aren't. More Republicans than Democrats are excited, led by more than 8 in 10 MAGA Republicans. Last one. The survey finds national attachment has markedly softened, yet it remains strong. Most still prefer living in the U.S., but 19% would rather live elsewhere, a number that's tripled since 2005. I'm Dana Blanton. That's your Poll Puri.
1: Yeah, it's me, Neil Bortzen. 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
3: 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I'm a political analyst at Fox News, a senior columnist at the Washington Examiner. 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Follow us on social at Guy Benson Show. You can follow me as well, Guy P. Benson. So it's Friday. It's getting close to the 4th of July, 250 years on from 1776. And I wanted to start with something today that's very uplifting and upbeat and fun. It's a little story, and then a little confession, and then a lot of payoff, at least in my mind. The story is, when I was up in New York late last week and then into early on this week for TV, I took the train home to D.C. on Monday afternoon and evening. After this show, having done Outnumbered and all the other stuff over the weekend, and because it was a last-minute booking, my TV schedule changed a bit, I was seated unusually at one of these tables on the train, where there's four people sitting around a table, two pairs facing each other. It's not my favorite setup, honestly, but it was fine. I was going to get home, no problem. And it was only three of us sitting there, and the other two people were a couple, a British couple. Fairly young, I would say late 20s, maybe 30. And the guy had never been to the U.S. before, and the girl had not been to the U.S. in many years, and they were attending not the World Cup, actually, but a family wedding in Florida. And I think it was actually a friend's wedding in Florida. And they decided to make a whole trip out of it. Why don't we see the country? And they're like, oh, wow, it overlaps with the World Cup. How fun. So they were doing New York to start, and then Washington, D.C., and then Nashville, Tennessee, and then Orlando. That was their itinerary. And I was doing a lot of work. I didn't really spend much time chatting with them, but they were talking back and forth. I heard their accents. And when I was done with my work, I just decided to strike up a conversation, and we had just a lovely time chatting. And they had all sorts of questions and curiosities about the United States. And you could tell the young guy was pretty excited about being here and was kind of wide-eyed and thrilled by what he was learning and experiencing. I mean, my gosh, they got to be there for the Knicks craziness in New York. I mean, there was a lot going on. So they were peppering me with totally sometimes funny, good-natured questions. And they were also asking for advice, and I was giving them a few ideas about, you know, a restaurant in Nashville, for example, to go to. And in D.C., I was selling them on going to a baseball game. They'd never seen baseball. And the Nationals were in town. They're playing, I believe, the Royals for our KCMO audience. And I said, look, there will be tickets available at Nationals Park. You should go. And you'll figure out the rules to some extent. It's about the experience. You can do the people watching. You can enjoy the game. And I was sort of painting a picture, and they have this thing that they do at Nats Park where at some point in the middle of the game between innings, they have the president's race. It's four giant-headed presidents. So it's like normal sized people with these huge presidential heads, like mascots. It's Washington, it's Jefferson, it's Lincoln, and it's Teddy Roosevelt. Those four. And they race. And I think Teddy almost always loses, I think, as part of the shtick. And so this British guy's like, well, hold on. So I can be sitting in a baseball stadium with a beer and a hot dog watching your presidents in a foot race on the baseball field. And I said, that's correct. He's like, it's like a fever dream. He was so, there was such a smile on his face. And they bought tickets and they went to the game and the night was beautiful as it turned out weather-wise. And I hope they're having a great time. And they were just so excited to be here and to experience all these things. And it reminded me, here's the confession, of what has been my absolute favorite thing on social media. I saw someone else jokingly refer to it as his favorite show right now. And it's on your little screen, but it's scrolling social media. For me, it's mostly Instagram. I'm at Guy P. Benson, by the way. Seeing foreigners in our country for the World Cup reacting to our food, to our stadiums, to our cities, to our people, to our culture, to our music, to our cars, all of it. It has been so wonderful and life-affirming and patriotism-stirring. Because despite some of the negativity and online narratives leading up to this, people are coming from all over the world to the United States, and they are having the times of their lives, and they are documenting it, and it's so fun. And it's not just that guy, Freddie, the delightful German, who's having just like, I mean, he will never forget this trip to America, and he's sort of built this cult following, and people are welcoming him wherever he goes. It's amazing what he's experiencing, but we're seeing it from a lot of different fans from all different cultures and corners of the globe who are here for this World Cup. And I just sit sometimes late at night when I'm done and sort of wanting to wind down, I just sit with a smile on my face scrolling and watching these stories, watching the woman from Australia experience a pulled pork or a brisket sandwich for the first time, watching some British guy enter a Buc-ee's and his head basically exploding, watching Japanese people eating our food, speaking very little English at all, but expressing exuberance for the cameras nevertheless, watching Algerian fans almost move to tears because the people of Kansas have welcomed them so warmly. In fact, I think where they're staying in their training ground for the World Cup is in Lawrence, Kansas, home of the University of Kansas. The Pep Band at Kansas learned the Algerian national anthem to play it for them at their practice. And like, the players couldn't believe it. The fans were so grateful. Here's just a little snippet. Here's the KU Pep Band, cut 26. Admittedly, I was unfamiliar with the Algerian national anthem, but that's it. KU Pep Band doing their part. Welcome. And it's fun because it's every single corner of America. I talked about all around the world where people are coming here, but they aren't just going necessarily to the big cities that tourists normally go. They're fanning out across the country and having all these experiences and loving it. There are all these stories about the Scottish fans, the Tartan Army, they call it. And I was just in Scotland earlier this year. And, I mean, look, they're a drinking culture. And boy, did Boston learn that when the Tartan Army descended on Boston for their game, where you had these Scottish fans, by the way, like chanting USA. They know our national anthem. They're just like making friends everywhere they go, drinking every drop of alcohol available. There were bars in Boston that ran out of beer. One bar owner was saying that the Scottish fans tripled the beer consumption of like a typical, let's say, St. Patrick's Day weekend in Boston. And it's not like the people of Boston don't drink their beer. It's just the Scots are on another level. And they also, to their credit, like the Japanese, cleaned up after themselves. And those videos have gone viral. There's also this amazing viral video from a few days ago of Scottish fans at Fenway Park in Boston, a great old ballpark, a team that I don't care for. I'm a Yankees fan, but still, thousands of Scotland fans in town for the World Cup went to a Red Sox game, and they were just drinking and singing endlessly. Here's part of their singing. Cut 24. Is a big part of football supporter culture or soccer fan culture, as we would say. And they were just living it up. And they had a great time in Boston. The clips out of Texas, where people are very much experiencing how everything in Texas really is bigger. In fact, there was a Fox 4 interview. This was days ago now, with a Japanese soccer fan being interviewed as he's experiencing some of the cuisine of Texas. First, you'll hear the reporter, and then the response from the Japanese guy. Cut 22.
4: Where are you guys from? Where is everyone from?
5: Japan! Japan.
4: What do you think of America, of Texas?
5: Texas is good. Everything is big.
3: Texas is good. Everything is big. Limited English, but well said, sir. You're absolutely right. So these bonds are being forged. And you're seeing, you know, the Dutch having a fabulous time. You're seeing the French having a fabulous time. There's some of the high-profile German fans telling their stories on social media. I cannot get enough of all of it. And I think part of it goes back to something we talked about yesterday. And if I have time later, I want to revisit it with Karl Rove. But some of the collapse of patriotism in this country, among Americans, for reasons that I think aren't good in many cases, I think what we need as a country right now is a shot in the arm like this, where for, I think, largely political reasons, America has a certain reputation throughout much of the world, especially in Europe. It's like, oh, is it even safe to go there and all that stuff? And then you have these many, many countless thousands of fans coming in from all over the place and actually experiencing a wonderful country, the one that we know and we love so much, and to see them recognizing it and reveling in it and the joy and then broadcasting that joy for the world to see and then eventually going home and sharing it. It is wonderful to see. It's organic PR. It's not top down. It's the people of this country who are getting it done for us. There is a Brit named Victor who posted on social media about this. And I just found what he said to be very heartwarming. I want you to hear it. Cut 19.
6: One thing I'm loving about the World Cup is seeing everyday American people finally get their moment in the spotlight. Seeing the way you've welcomed the Scots in Boston, the Algerian folks in Kansas, the Dutch in Texas, it's just been beautiful. Seeing all this all over my For You page and in the international press has been just, honestly, such a breath of fresh air. Because for once, just once, the lead story isn't intentionally divisive politics or celebrities or some manufactured rage bait on the internet. It's just everyday American people being themselves, kind, welcoming, and yeah, a little confused at our food choices. These are the real people, like the people who are actually the fabric of the country.
3: I mean, did you not get like slightly a goosebump effect listening to that? Because it's not just one guy's opinion. We're seeing this replicated all over the place. He, by the way, he finished his point with one example that he experienced. Cut 20.
6: Take the random folks I met in Tennessee. I was standing outside an Arby's thinking, what is this place? And they were like, dude, if it's a nice dinner you want, maybe don't go here. Then they pointed me to a local barbecue place, and I ended up having one of the best meals of my life. That is the US I know. And I think that's what the World Cup is showing a lot of Europeans. The headlines will show you a country, but Americans will show you America.
3: Americans will show you America. I just love that. How about another exuberant, enthusiastic interview with a Japanese fan who doesn't speak very much English. How about that? Yes? Yes. Cut 21.
7: Nice to meet you.
8: Okay, how you doing?
7: My name is...
8: Okay.
7: Yeah, my name is Hirochika Nakakuki.
8: Oh, wow.
7: It's live?
8: Okay.
7: It's live?
8: Yes, it's live.
7: Yeah.
8: How excited are you?
7: Yeah.
8: You are so excited, right? Japan, right?
7: Excuse me.
8: Okay.
7: I cannot speak English, but...
8: Okay.
7: But I'm excited!
8: I love it! Yeah, baby!
3: And the reporter just gets into it, and they're like high-fiving and hugging. It's great. It's so great. And I'm not done yet. A little bit more that I want you to hear. I'm smiling. I can't get enough of this, as you can tell. I just want to share a little bit of it with you, because I think collectively we need it. Collectively we need it. And we'll continue on the Guy Benson Show on this Friday, coming up.
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14: Take a pause.
15: What started out 10 years ago to honor one of the victims of the Sandy Hook Elementary School shootings is now a national event for the first weekend in June. It's the Bring Love Home Pet Adoption Awareness Campaign from the Catherine Violet Hubbard Animal Sanctuary in Connecticut, and it's spread to over 110 shelters and animal rescues. The ASPCA's Krista Chadwick says they're pitching in to let people know these are tough times for shelters.
16: They're short-staffed. They have a dearth of medical team members, along with increasing proportions of medically and behaviorally compromised animals, just put a lot of pressure on our shelters.
15: Nearly 6 million cats and dogs went to shelters in 2025. This year is on track to see just as many, so they're spreading the word.
16: There's no such thing as too many adoptions, and so shelters are always looking for opportunities to get more animals into loving homes, onto couches, and to laps.
15: Take pause. Jill Nato, Fox News.
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0: As America's 250th birthday approaches, our Fox News survey finds a nation deeply divided and stubbornly resilient. Here are three takeaways. First, when voters are asked for one word to describe the U.S. today, two-thirds use a negative, like failing or corrupt. Nearly twice as many Democrats as Republicans feel gloomy. On the other hand, the one-quarter who pick a positive word, like freedom or powerful, includes four times as many Republicans. Also, enthusiasm for the 250 milestone is mixed. Half of voters are excited, half aren't. More Republicans than Democrats are excited, led by more than 8 in 10 MAGA Republicans. Last one. The survey finds national attachment has markedly softened, yet it remains strong. Most still prefer living in the U.S., but 19% would rather live elsewhere, a number that's tripled since 2005. I'm Dana Blanton. That's your Poll Puri.
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0: Guy Benson. We're back. Back to the Scots just for a second. When they were up in Boston, there was another detail in one of the news stories about their drinking, where there were a bunch of Scots in line at a liquor store in Boston to load up with even more alcohol. And there was an American woman who just popped in, and she purchased two bottles of water. That's it. And they booed her. For her, like, good-natured booing for her selection. Oh, boo. It was only water. Christine would boo, too, by the way. You know it. But the Scots have also been posting, and I'm playing some examples because they're in English, but I gave you a British fan. Here's a Scottish fan posting thoughts, having experienced Boston. Cut 27.
1: To the people of Boston, just to say thank you. Honestly, I've spent the last 24 hours quite emotional, I won't lie. The America that we are experiencing right now is the America we were promised growing up. The American dream, you know, that idea. And being fully honest, that was not the America we were expecting to come here. We were apprehensive about coming. I was genuinely anxious. We were expecting to be met by ICE agents, aggressive police, and, you know, the political climate. We all see it on the news, and, you know, and I'm just, that could not be further from the truth of what we've actually experienced here.
0: Quite a lot of these foreign fans are explicitly blaming the media for their false impressions of America and especially Americans. And she says she's been emotional based on this because she was told all these things and she was anxious. Quote, that could not be further from the truth of what we've actually experienced here. Cut 28.
1: The Bostonians are something special. Honestly, every single person that we've come across has been out of this world. Just the friendliest, most welcoming bunch of people. And I'm talking everyone. The residents, we're not in a hotel, we're in an apartment block in South Bay, Boston. The residents have been outstanding. The officials, the workers, the police, the firefighters, everybody. We could not have been made to feel more welcome if they tried.
0: Could not have been made to feel more welcome if they tried. I think they were trying, and with all respect to our friends in Boston and New England, they're not necessarily the friendliest of Americans overall, comparatively. And yet, they were great. The Scottish fans felt so welcomed, and it's playing out like this all across the country, from the deli owner in New Jersey to some firefighters in Alabama welcoming people into this fire station and the firehouse, to the barbecue pitmasters in Texas, coast to coast. Be proud, America. Be proud and keep it up. We'll be right back.
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5: Fox News, I'm Chris DeMeo. Israel and Hezbollah agree to a truce as fighting delays U.S. and Iran negotiations.
6: The State Department says U.S. Secretary of State Marco Rubio spoke with Israeli Prime Minister Benjamin Netanyahu over the phone, and President Trump, in an interview with Axios, called for Israeli restraint.
5: Fox's Alex Hogan. Talks between the U.S. and Iran were set for Friday in Switzerland, but were postponed. President Trump unveiling the new Air Force One at Joint Base Andrews today.
7: This plane is the first successful example of a real transformation of something that was built at the highest level and now had to be changed a little bit. We have communication equipment up there that's nobody's ever seen before. It's the highest level.
5: The president provided attendees with an inside look. One person is dead after a massive fire destroys a resort in the Dominican Republic. 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
12: If your animal does have an open wound and you are starting to notice like a weird smell or maggots, definitely call your vet as soon as possible. It is something that we would report to the state boards as well.
11: The screwworm fly has been found in southern border states, and vets warn it's drawn to even the tiniest scratch on your pet, unloading hundreds of eggs surrounding the break in the skin. Those eggs hatch into flesh-eating larvae. But there are products you may already be using on pets that can keep them away.
12: The biggest things is keep them on flea and tick prevention. 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
11: And beware, the screwworm can impact both pets and humans. 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
13: You did good, sweetheart. 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
14: Totally great.
13: That's what you did. Jill Biden, all of a sudden, out of the blue. I don't know if she's trying to rewrite history. I don't know what she's doing. All of a sudden, she is now saying Joe Biden was having a medical emergency during the
14: 2024 debate.
13: The debate that just went south right quick. Listen.
15: I was frightened. Because I had never, ever seen Joe like that before or since. Never.
16: Or since. Yes.
13: Joe Biden was so healthy, Jill thought he was having a stroke. Now, the media told you he was just fine.
14: Everything's good.
13: That he was good to go. He's running circles around people. The only thing I can figure is that Jill, at this point, is trying to rewrite history. That way, Joe doesn't go down as the worst president of all time. I don't think her efforts are going to succeed, but that's the only reason I can figure she would do something like
3: that. 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
17: You had a man in Ken Kerr who was trying to discuss why they had to have tampons available to them in the restroom.
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1: Welcome back to the Guy Benson Show on this Friday. 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With us now, Katie McFarland, former Trump deputy security, national security advisor, rather. She's worked under four U.S. presidents over the course of her career. Nixon, Ford, Reagan, and of course Trump. Katie, great to have you.
2: Oh, it's a pleasure and an honor, Guy.
1: Big picture, the Iran talks and process, the memo of understanding, Iran now, it seems like, already playing games in the Strait of Hormuz. What's your top-level analysis as things stand today?
2: It's a good deal because it does the two essential things we need, no nukes for Iran and open the Strait of Hormuz. The reason it's having so much problem now, and I think it will continue to have little bitty hiccups here and there and everywhere, is because the Iran is not a unified leadership. So on one hand, you have the people that we've been negotiating with who want a deal. They know they need a deal because without a deal, their economy is just, it really is in free fall. And these are the people who know they have to govern the country. Those are the pragmatists, mostly civilians. On the other hand, there are the diehard zealots, and that's the Revolutionary Guard Corps and the mullahs. They don't want a deal. They don't want any deal. They would rather die as martyrs than they would to give up their goals of nuclear weapons, destroying Israel, destroying the United States. And I think those are the people, that second group, which is trying to sabotage the agreement. So what they're doing is they know Israel will have to respond. So they've unleashed Hezbollah to say, okay, go do a couple of attacks against Israel, knowing Israel responds. Of course Israel has to respond.
1: Right.
2: And Iran knows that. So they prod them and provoke them so that then Iran can say, aha, see, you guys are cheating. You're not keeping the ceasefire to the terms that we've agreed to. And I think that it's not any more complicated than that, that Iran, part of Iran wants a deal, knows they need the deal, and the other part says, we don't want a deal, and so let's sabotage the deal that our fellow countrymen are negotiating.
1: How much patience will Trump have for that sort of thing? Because I think that he genuinely wants a deal. I fear sometimes he wants one too much, but he also has limited patience. If they're going to keep messing around and they're going to do this sort of thing to undermine it, I mean, it's not like they've all of a sudden gathered a bunch of cards or reconstituted their military since all the destruction the U.S. and Israel visited upon them. I mean, they're playing a rather risky game if this is what they're going to try to do.
2: For sure, because the United States dominates everything. We've dominated their military. We've destroyed their military. We've destroyed their military industrial complex. We could, although we have not yet, destroy their energy infrastructure, which means Iran will get no income for the next decade while they rebuild it. So we could really literally bomb Iran into, you know, well, not the Stone Age so much, but bomb them into economic poverty for a decade. Why are we not doing that? Because I think Trump is looking beyond the Iran war and who are you going to work with after the Iran war? And he wants a bigger Middle East settlement. So it's not just the U.S. and Iran. That was always Obama's thing, U.S. and Iran. Trump is thinking, okay, what's the bigger picture in the Middle East? And that's to have the Abraham Accords expand to the entire region so that the countries, which normally war with each other, you know, and they keep changing sides, and they've warred with each other for hundreds, if not thousands of years, if they can trade with each other and invest in each other's countries, then you have there are very little incentives for anybody to go to war. And I think that's what Trump envisions. He's a businessman. How can you do a business deal so that the Saudis, the Emiratis, the Israelis, the Iraqi, everybody realizes that, well, they're better off trading with each other and competing in that way rather than trying to destroy each other. And Iran remains the one outlier. Everybody else has signed on to either the Abraham Accords themselves or to the spirit of the Abraham Accords.
1: Yeah, and still like to see it formalized and expanded, to your point. Now, there was an interesting report today that the French, because part of this memo says, and it's the very last bullet point actually, says that whatever ultimately emerges, if something does, and I'm skeptical, I don't know, but if something emerges, a final agreement, it has to be formalized and ratified at the UN Security Council. And the French today are saying, well, hang on, we're going to veto anything that comes forward unless the deal addresses, A, the proxy terrorists and Iran's state sponsor of them. They're the top state sponsor of terrorism in the world, and the missile program.

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1: For the next 60 days, hopefully. But when you think about this deal versus Obama's deal, and Obama's deal did not address either of those two things either.
2: And Trump criticized it for that, by the way.
1: I heavily criticize it. But what's the difference is that Trump has pretty much degraded all those capabilities. Do they have missiles? Yeah, they may have 20-25% of their missile capability, but they no longer have missile
2: capability. Yeah, he actually did something.
1: Trump actually did something.
2: Obama gave Iran a terrible deal having done nothing. Trump inflicted huge damage on the regime and then might give them a deal that we're discussing whether it's good or bad. I mean, that is a really important distinction that I think sometimes like we're like, oh yeah, we know that. But no, you have to stick with that point. It's a really, really big one. But that being said, I would prefer Trump having done something and then get a really strong deal as opposed to doing a lot of things and getting a mediocre to bad deal.
1: This is like herding cats. So what President Trump wants is everybody in the Middle East to buy in. And how does he get that? Well, he doesn't necessarily, you know, he can't satisfy Israel, he can't satisfy the Gulf Arabs, he can't satisfy everybody with the same plan. One of the reasons I think they've not gone and destroyed more of Iran militarily is the Gulf Arabs have said, look, you do that. We were thrilled at the idea that Iran would be emasculated and destroyed their military capability. But while you're doing that, Iran will have the capability of destroying our energy infrastructure. So in other words, we bomb Iran. Iran has some errant missiles that can go and destroy the Saudis' energy infrastructure. And that's bad for Saudi Arabia, obviously, but it's also bad for the world because it really puts a major constriction on the entire world energy supply from that region. So he had to keep those guys happy. He had to keep Israel happy. Israel would like to go and demolish Hezbollah and, quote, finish their job. But to do that, then, you know, then you're kind of playing into the hands of the radicals. The problem with the Middle East is that everybody fights everybody, but at different times. They're constantly changing sides. And if you look at 2,000 years of tribal warfare in the Middle East, there's always a first and a second and a third order of sneakiness that's going on. It's not very straightforward like we always think of conflict. They always have hidden agendas. Everybody has a hidden agenda. I think this is as good a deal as President Trump could get. And it also relieves the global economy and particularly the American economy. So, you know, I've been part of these negotiations, not these as much as when Kissinger negotiated the end of the Vietnam War, when Reagan negotiated with the Soviet Union. You never get everything you want. And you have to understand what's important, which hill are you going to die on? And I don't think that the missiles, letting them have a percentage of their missiles, was the hill to die on. Whether Hezbollah, whether the missiles remain in any final agreement, whatever happens. Remember, Trump's already emasculated those capabilities. And we will also now, as Iran, let's say the agreement comes to fruition and then Iran decides it's going to give the money that it's going to get from sanctions relief or unfrozen assets, they're going to give it to Hezbollah. We'll see that money moving. In the past, we've not been able to. They could move money around, hide funds, launder monies, and we couldn't see it. Now we can see it because those Gulf Arab countries, remember, Trump's trying to herd all the cats, the Gulf Arab countries have opened the books of their banking systems to us. So we will see if Iran is violating. The second thing is, so if you think of, you know, put your common sense hat on. The Iranian people took to the streets a year ago because they were angry about the economic conditions and their own country. But this is before any of the fighting stopped. And that's when Iran gunned down, who knows, 30, 40, 50,000 people. Let's say Iran decides, post-deal, that they want to not invest in infrastructure, rebuilding, all the things that would help their civilian population, but they decide they want to spend the money on Hezbollah. Well, not only will we see that what happens, but the Iranian people will feel what happens. They will know that their leadership has not invested in them, and they could take to the streets again, and Iran wouldn't dare gun down 20 or 30,000 people again. Why? Because the United States Armada is sitting right there.

0: loaded and ready to go.
1: Let me ask you this, because I've made a similar point, which is I would like to see very much the terror proxies addressed. I would like to see very much the missiles addressed. If they're not going to be in there, I think a final deal, if we get one, would still be acceptable if, yes, the Strait is open. That's less long-term in terms of my concern. Number one to me is the nukes. A completely destroyed, dismantled nuclear program, top to bottom, full stop for the Iranians. From the nuclear dust to their centrifuges to their facilities, gone. If we can get that, I think it's an acceptable deal. However, KT, if the Iranians continue to mess around in the Strait and not follow through and use the pretext of Lebanon as their excuse to do it, and or give us trouble on the nuclear question in any way, would those be the hills to die on, to borrow your phrase? Would those be the red lines where if Iran is doing the wrong thing yet again, that would be the reason for Trump to say, all right, we're out, you know, and either resume the bombing or abandon the talks?
0: Or economic strangulation by reimposing the blockade. Yes, I think that those are the, if Iran doesn't behave, as President Trump says, if they don't stay in line or if they don't behave, yes, we have all the ability to resume what was crushing for them before. It would probably cause problems in the world economy. But at this point, I think President Trump's got the best possible deal he could get for now. And if Iran decides to mess around, especially if President Trump prevails in the election, which I think he is much more likely to do now because he's got an Iran deal, then the day after the election, Iran wants to mess around, boom, we respond.
1: Have you followed this little tiff with Maloney, the Italian prime minister, at all?
0: Because, I can't figure this out.
1: Yeah, so apparently Trump said he claimed that she really wanted to take a photo with him. I guess there was a photo that went viral of her looking like she was glaring at him. So Trump said, oh, I talked to her. I didn't have to talk to her. She begged me to take a photo. She wanted a photo with me so much. I wouldn't have even done it, but I felt sorry for her. That was his claim. She put out a video in Italian saying, like, that is absolutely untrue. That did not happen. And said she wishes that Trump would show the same determination toward countering the enemies of the West as he did toward making up that story. Paraphrasing, you know, typically these two have gotten along well. This seems like a bit of a sideshow, but not a helpful one. I wonder if that can be quickly patched up.
0: I would hope so, because there's so much more going on here than just a little spat of I said, she said, I want the picture. No, you really didn't want it or not. I mean, it just, that sounds like two children, right? This is like third graders arguing over something happening on the playground. But there's a bigger, I think, important issue, which is NATO. Is Italy going to increase its contribution to NATO? Is it going to fulfill its requirements? You know, that's what President Trump has been doing in the last week, is to talk to the NATO countries, say, okay, guys, it's time. It's time for you to finally pay your fair share, especially because you've all promised it. And at the same time, the Secretary of War has said he's going to be reviewing their defense posture in Europe and reviewing the contribution of our allies. Italy has been one of those countries which has not stepped up to pay its, quote, fair share.
1: Let me ask you very quickly, a minute left, KT. The Russians seem to be reeling a little bit in their war against Ukraine, and the Ukrainians striking back with these drone swarms again this week. They've now done it a number of times, dramatic explosions just near Moscow. Your assessment, 30, 45 seconds of what's going on there.
0: Time used to favor Russia. In a war of attrition, time now favors Ukraine. And I think President Trump, when he finishes with Iran, he turns to the Ukraine war. As he said, both leaders are tired. They want a deal. They just don't know how to get there.
1: KT McFarland is the former Trump Deputy National Security Advisor, one of four presidents for whom she has worked over the course of her career. And KT, we appreciate your time today, as always.
0: It's a pleasure and an honor. Thank you.
1: It is the Guy Benson Show, and we will be right back.
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11: I have several cars. 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

0: glad to have you here on the Guy Benson Show. I saw there was a new poll that came out where they, it was a free association, so they weren't given options, respondents. People had to name their choice. And the question was, which American president do you admire the most? And the results, oh, they hurt my head. It's bleak. And look, I understand this is absolutely recency bias. And humans fall into this trap, but still, the plurality, the number one answer, which American president do you admire the most? The number one answer is Barack Obama at 30%. And I'm like, maybe I'm trying to be charitable here and people interpreted this as living president, which wasn't the question. 30% Obama, then 19% Trump, and then in third place is Lincoln in single digits. And then in sixth place is Washington at 5%. Come on. Come on, guys. I gave us a big pep talk at the start of the show. Rah, rah, America, screaming eagle, star-spangled the whole thing. We got to do better than this. And that's not a commentary on Obama or Trump. It's not. But I'm sorry, they should not be the top two admired presidents in American history. Like, maybe people are thinking like, oh gosh, who's a president? You just blurred out a president that you can think of. And you maybe think of someone who's still around, and that's why you get Obama and Trump. But for Lincoln and Washington to combine for 14% in that poll, nah, that's, come on. Let's do better. Let's educate better. Let's think better. Has nothing to do with Obama or Trump, but yikes. Okay. That was an hour. Our first of three on this Friday on the Guy Benson Show. When we come back, Paul Morrow is here talking politics in New York and law and order in Philadelphia. A big middle hour of the Guy Benson Show on deck. Don't go anywhere. We will be right back after these messages. When was the last time you read the Declaration of Independence? Ever? It's an incredible document because in just a handful of paragraphs, our founders declared a revolutionary truth that all men are created equal, our rights come from God, not from government, and that freedom is the birthright of every American, and those ideas, those words changed the world. 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
5: I'm Chris DeMeo, Fox News. Israel and Hezbollah agree to a truce as fighting delays U.S. and Iran negotiations.
6: Vice President J.D. Vance's trip to Switzerland to negotiate the terms of a peace deal with Iran was postponed Friday, with the White House citing logistical issues. The Associated Press reporting Iran suspended the talks because of fighting in Lebanon. Israel and Hezbollah agreeing to renew a ceasefire in Lebanon after deadly strikes Friday threatened to jeopardize the U.S. and Iran negotiations. An initial agreement between Washington and Tehran signed earlier this week calls for an end to all military operations, an end to the U.S. naval blockade on Iran, and a full reopening of the Strait of Hormuz. It creates a 60-day window for officials to negotiate a lasting, final agreement. Kristen Goodwin, Fox News.
5: Meantime, as the Iran negotiations continue, there are six American hostages locked up in Iran. Might their fate be part of this deal?
7: At least two of those Americans remain in the notorious Evin prison. Kamran Hekmati, a 61-year-old Jewish Iranian-American grandfather from Long Island. Hekmati was visiting family in Iran last spring when he was arrested over a trip to Israel 13 years ago for his son's bar mitzvah. And 49-year-old journalist Reza Valizadeh, who worked for Radio Free Europe for 10 years and returned in 2024 to care for his parents. Reza's attorney, Ryan Fahey, is urging the administration to make the release of all detained Americans a priority.
5: That's Fox's Jennifer Griffin. One day before Operation Epic Fury began, Secretary of State Marco Rubio designated Iran a state sponsor of wrongful detention. A train engineer is dead after two trains collide north of London. A number of passengers injured, some described as having broken bones. Both trains were traveling south to London when they collided. 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
3: 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Just click listen, then swipe right and hear the latest news updates on your time. 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
5: President Trump is showing off the new aircraft that will serve as Air Force One. Fox's Jared Halpern has more.
11: Inside a huge Air Force hangar, President Trump descended the steps of a freshly painted and retrofitted jumbo jet that will soon fly as Air Force One.
12: When you see it, you won't believe it, actually. The quality of woods, the quality of the materials.
11: The Boeing 747 was a gift from the government of Qatar and required 10 months of retrofitting. Air Force officials described the aircraft as a bridge until a new fleet of long-planned presidential aircraft is complete. President Trump says the new plane will participate in a flyover of Washington, D.C. on July 4th. At the White House, Jared Halpern, Fox News.
5: New York City police officers respond to a call of a barricaded man inside an apartment, leading to an exchange of gunfire. The suspect was shot and killed, and one cop was shot in the leg.
13: The officer who was shot is 15-year veteran detective Matthew Gale of the Emergency Service Unit. Detective Gale was immediately removed from the scene and transported here to Kings County Hospital, where he is being treated for a gunshot wound that resulted in a tibial fracture of the left leg.
5: That's NYPD Commissioner Jessica Tisch. Carmelo Anthony has been appointed to a new lawyer to appeal his murder conviction. Collin County court records revealing that Lara Bracamonte Davila is now representing the 19-year-old. Anthony was found guilty last week of killing 17-year-old Austin Metcalf at a Texas high school track meet. Anthony claims he's destitute despite his family's reported ties to several businesses in Louisiana and Texas. There's a two-way tie atop the leaderboard at the U.S. Open at Shinnecock on Long Island. Wyndham Clark and Samuel Stevens share the lead at one under par. Round three is Saturday. I'm Chris DeMeo. This is Fox News.
14: take a pause.
15: I don't want to talk about this. You probably don't want to hear it, but we have to tell you about New World Screwworm. Dr. Alexandra Ives from Austin Urban Vet Center in Texas.
16: If your animal does have an open wound and you are starting to notice like a weird smell or maggots, definitely call your vet as soon as possible. It is something that we would report to the state boards as well.
15: The screwworm fly has been found in southern border states, and vets warn it's drawn to even the tiniest scratch on your pet, unloading hundreds of eggs surrounding the break in the skin. Those eggs hatch into flesh-eating larvae. But there are products you may already be using on pets that can keep them away.
16: The biggest things is keeping them on flea and tick prevention. 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
15: And beware, the screwworm can impact both pets and humans. 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Fox News.
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0: 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Podcast always free when the show is over, and bonus Benson on the weekends as well. Let's bring you a Fox News alert and a check of the markets with the Dow up 72 points, so up modestly to end the week. In the green, and when the bell sounded, the Dow finished at 51,564. Let's bring in Paul Morrow, Fox News contributor, attorney, and retired NYPD inspector. Paul, great to have you.
18: Thanks for having me, Guy.
0: I want to get your reaction to a story out of Philadelphia. One of these horrible left-wing pro-criminal Soros prosecutors, Larry Krasner, has been caught really red-handed with this push to free violent criminals that was so brazen that the Supreme Court of Pennsylvania, which has a left-leaning majority, the Supreme Court of Pennsylvania has determined that Krasner and his office, they've been so quick to falsely concede error in murder cases, i.e. to help murderers walk, that they've now basically imposed adult supervision on the office, with the Pennsylvania Attorney General now given oversight to make sure that they aren't lying when they are conceding error to defense challenges. That is, I mean, I'm not an expert, I'm not a lawyer, but to me, that's crazy.
18: It's amazing, and what is even more amazing compounding all this is that this is not the first hit of this sort that Krasner has taken in what you would call adult supervision. For instance, on the SEPTA system, which is their mass transit system, crime was so out of control and unprosecuted that that hyper-left legislation down there, legislative body, passed legislation to put in a special SEPTA prosecutor having primary jurisdiction to keep the cases on mass transit away from Larry Krasner.
0: Wow.
18: So that they would actually have cases prosecuted. And what is so upsetting, Guy, is that subsequent to that, Krasner wins re-election. I think he may be the single most politicized and clueless prosecutor in the nation, and as you and I know,
0: stiff competition.
18: That's a big statement, man.
0: And look, the thing is, and I don't want to chuckle too much because it's actually quite scary. This is a guy who's done a ton of public posturing, for example, about arresting ICE officers. That seems to me like maybe the only group he's genuinely zealous about wanting to prosecute, at least for political reasons, making those types of pronouncements. And here his office is so accommodating and willing to cave to help basically the challenges and the appeals of murderers. that there's been an intervention from the state Supreme Court because they want to double check the work because of this track record. It's breathtaking, and that's the person that they've decided to go with in Philadelphia. A pro-crime prosecutor, I think, is always a bad idea. I also think a pro-crime legislator is a bad idea as well, and we might get another one in New York. I want to turn to New York City and this Chevalier woman who's been endorsed, of course, by Bernie Sanders and by the communist Zohran Mamdani, the mayor of New York City. He wants Chevalier, Ms. Chevalier, to replace a sitting Democrat who's, you know, perfectly left, but not hardcore socialist communist left. So this is a challenge to a sitting incumbent. Chevalier, we've talked about her previously on the show. She did an interview with the New York Times, and she was asked once again, is she absolutely sure that she is against every single deportation, including of illegal immigrants convicted of violent crimes? And she quadrupled down. Yes, she's against every single deportation because it's too cruel to throw illegal immigrant criminals out of the country. That's her position. She was also asked about non-citizens voting in our elections, and she said some very positive things about that and wants, quote, to explore it, Paul. This is Zohran Mamdani's hand-picked next congresswoman if he gets his way.
18: So let's recognize what's going on here. None of this is coming out of the blue, and even her commitment to keeping criminal illegals here is perfectly within the four corners of her beliefs. Why? Because these people don't believe in borders. When we say globalist, it's not just us, you know, throwing out some buzz terms. These people have in their playbook, when they get together, when they talk, when they go to these conferences, every now and then they let it slip and you can see what they're really about. These are communists who don't believe in nations. Communism is down to a class struggle, and the end point is supposed to be a borderless world controlled by the workers. It is an idiotic idea that has never worked and is never going to work. But when you look at it that way, then of course she believes the stuff that she does. And what is so sort of infuriating about somebody like her is not only her smugness and how righteous and self-righteous that she is, but most of what they do. I bumped into their Espalat, that's who she's running against, and her supporters up in Washington Heights recently. I had to be up there for something, and I got off the subway, and the two competing camps were handing out flyers, and they're utterly convinced of their rectitude and how they are going to win and how they're going to lead us to a greater future. But their rhetoric is all grounded in anti-Trump. And, you know, you haven't found a way forward. You're not getting what you want. This is Donald Trump's fault. Donald Trump, for whatever you say about him, is the only guy who recognizes that we've sold out the blue collar classes in this nation by shipping our manufacturing overseas. He's the only guy that I can remember in my lifetime that has said the fact that we've put all those good, solid blue collar factory jobs and manufacturing jobs, packaged them up and shipped them off to India and Beijing primarily, as opposed to keeping them here thanks to these idiotic globalist policies, is their best ally. But they hate him.
0: No, a lot of these ideas are not pro-working person at all. They are elite luxury beliefs. I mean, you go to some factory floor and you're like, hey, guys, do you think a convicted rapist illegal immigrant should get to stay in the country? What do you think the answer is going to be? Hey, guys, do you think an illegal immigrant or a non-citizen should get to vote in our elections? I think the blue-collar folks of this country, the working people of this country, overwhelmingly are going to say no. But these hardcore communists are actually not about the common man or the working man. They're about this global project that you're talking about that has been misery and destruction everywhere it's been tried. Paul, thank you. We'll be right back.
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27: To the left of Kennesaw on a map, if that helps.
1: Oh, to the left of Kennesaw, okay.
27: Would that be west of Kennesaw, you're trying to tell me?
28: This way I'm pointing. So.
1: Okay, this way that I'm pointing.
29: Because east and west is very difficult for people these days. It's to the left of Kennesaw.
27: Have you ever...
29: You mean to the west?
27: Yeah. Have you ever looked at a map before? God, it's to the left of Kennesaw.
29: Can't tell you how many times I've said that to my wife. Just go south on 400, yeah. Exit, and head east. And she's like, what do you mean?
28: Exactly. Tell her to turn right next time.
27: That's right. And right, you'll know exactly.
29: No, that would not be to the right when you're heading south.
27: 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I won't embarrass him anymore, man. It's not time to pile on the child. You know? Sorry, man. You'll get it. You'll get it. You'll get it. It's fine. Go home, tell your daddy.
29: I turned right like you said. No, you didn't.
27: But, yeah, go home and tell your daddy you don't know how to read that. And then tell me how to change a tire. And he's going to feel like the biggest disappointment ever.
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27: Get this. Cousin Brittany just texted me and said, I had to scan my ID to change my Yahoo password the other day. Oh, my Lord. That seems like that actually seems like a bit of an overreach.
29: I'd feel weird about that one, Brittany.
27: Yeah. Are you sure you're logged into the right website?
29: Brittany, were you looking into adult content?
27: That's right. What are you providing an ID for?
29: Because there are certain states now that require legal ID. That's why I don't go to those.
27: That's exactly right. I'm not doing it anymore.
29: You taught me the error of my ways.
27: That's right. I'm out.
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0: Guy Benson. We are back. Thanks for listening. So yesterday was the grand unveiling of the Obama Presidential Library in Chicago, so WLS country. And it's controversial, not just because he's a controversial president and figure in our recent history. Many people adore him and think he was a great president. I don't. But setting that off to the side, the design of the building, the architecture, is, well, it's distinct. I don't think it looks good. I think it's kind of an eyesore and Soviet, but I guess beauty is in the eye of the beholder. That's sort of a subjective standard. Some people might like it, although many of the reviews seem to be not great on that front. I guess some of the park around it looks a little more beautiful, perhaps, than the building itself, but I don't think it is a physically appealing, aesthetically lovely building. There's that. Then there are a bunch of subcontractors who are coming out and saying that they're still owed a lot of money, which is awkward in some ways, and they don't necessarily want to speak out to ruin the moment, but some of them are raising those hackles, so we'll keep an eye on that. But then there were a few things that happened during the ceremony itself, and you had all the living former presidents and their spouses there. The current president and his wife were not there. But Obama gave the type of speech that he gives. But the whole experience began, I think, rather curiously, in a fairly woke way, perhaps appropriately, Valerie Jarrett kicking things off in Cut 34.
1: We'd also like to take a moment to recognize the original inhabitants of the land upon which we are gathered today. We honor the Anishinaabe, the Council of Three Fires, the Ojibwe, the Odawa, and the Potawatomi nations.
0: Why are we doing land acknowledgments like this? I truly don't understand that. If there's some sort of implication that the land is stolen, which is often the purpose of these things, it's to denigrate modern civilization or our culture to say, oh, look at this stolen land from these other people, and there's always this debate around land acknowledgments. Okay, how far back do you go? What about the people or creatures that might have been on this land before it was taken over by fill in the blank? It seems sometimes rather selective, and the whole thing is political and performative. But if the core of it is this is stolen land or ill-begotten land, and we need to acknowledge and honor these other nations that were here, obviously that guilt that we're supposed to feel does not extend enough to the people running the show or building the library or whatever it might be as to give the land back to surviving tribes, right? So they want to pay some lip service. This is why it's total, total virtue signaling. Pay some lip service and say the right things in this whole self-flagellating, woke formulation without really actually doing anything practical about it. And offering no true sacrifice. Like, oh yeah, well, let's acknowledge all these tribes and the land is stolen, yada, yada, yada. But look at our giant building. It's not going anywhere. And it's all about Barack Obama, so everyone bow down. It just, I hate that kind of silly and ultimately self-indulgent ritual that we see often from leftists. There was another thing, by the way, that was noted and highlighted by the Republicans. In order to get into this event, there was photo ID required. And you might say that makes sense. There are these dignitaries there, lots of current elected officials. I saw Gavin Newsom was in the crowd, members of Congress, four former presidents, having tight security. That makes sense. But in the Q&A or the FAQ about the Obama Presidential Center and Museum in Chicago, they are going to require photo ID for visitors in the future. If you want to go and visit, and I will, I think at some point, I don't love the architecture, I didn't love the presidency, I disagree with many things, but I think history is interesting, and I have gone to a number of presidential libraries, including of presidents that I don't love, but it's something to do, and I will probably get there one day, and in order to get in, I will have to present photographic identification, which I don't have a problem with. It makes sense. But it also makes sense, and if that is the standard to visit a presidential museum, it's also a completely reasonable standard to cast a ballot and vote, which is something that many, many Democrats in power oppose and have opposed for years. And there are many opportunities to point out the hypocrisy and the insane standards that they apply, where they require ID while insisting that it cannot apply to voting. And this is the latest one at the Obama Presidential Library and Museum. By the way, as an aside, and this is seemingly a huge tangent, but it's actually related, I saw a scoop from Christopher Rufo the other day out of California, published in City Journal. He wrote, California is pressuring public utilities to award $633 million in special contracts to LGBT-owned firms. To qualify, residents must go through the state's official gay certification program and face up to a year in jail if they're not gay enough. So they want to, this is a DEI thing where they want to funnel a bunch of taxpayer money to specific entities, in this case, owned by members of the LGBT community. And in order to make sure that you actually qualify and you're not just saying, oh yeah, that's me, give me the money, they have this entire set of criteria to prove that you are sufficiently gay. And before you make the jokes, it's paperwork, it's those types of verifications, not others. And a number of people pointed out in this context that the state of California, by pursuing this, they are actually creating far more obstacles and a far stricter degree of scrutiny for this than they do for voting. Now that might change because voter ID is on the ballot in November in California in a statewide referendum, a very good reason to turn out and vote if you live in California, even if you weren't thrilled with the state of things or the candidates or whatever. That's a big one. But isn't it interesting that they can strictly verify certain things when they want to, like proving that you're gay enough to get the DEI gay money. But to vote, to cast ballots, nah. At least not yet. It's amazing. Anyway, so that's another tie-in on some of the voter ID hypocrisy that we see on the left. In any case, back to Obama and Chicago and all this. I didn't watch the ceremony. I saw bits and pieces. I saw images and footage of Joe Biden, actually pretty sadly, again, looking disoriented and lost. As I mentioned, I'll probably get to that facility at some point in the coming years. It's not a top goal or urgent priority, but I'd like to go. I'll leave you, though, with this. There was an interview that Barack and Michelle Obama did. It was with ABC, if I'm not mistaken. And there was a lighthearted question that was asked. Barack Obama gave a very simple answer. Michelle Obama gave an answer that is rubbing some people the wrong way here in Cut 33.
2: One word to describe your next chapter. One word.
3: Fun.
4: Me.
2: That's what you call drop like the mic. Yeah.
3: You know what? You seem to be grading her higher on her answer.
0: So the anchor, was that Robin Roberts? I think it might have been. Praising the answer. Oh, drop the mic. Obama's like, hey, my next chapter, I want to have fun. I don't begrudge him that. Presidency was a very taxing, stressful job, although he's been out of it for a while. Michelle Obama does seem to have this theme where she feels like she's a victim all the time. Talking when she reflects back on her time as first lady, and you see this in interviews and podcasts and all of that where it's like, I've always done all these things for other people. She didn't show up to certain funerals because she just didn't want to be bossed around and told what to do as a former first lady. Like, you know, it's all so annoying, all these duties. So I guess in her mind, the most recent chapter since what, 2017? It's been almost a decade. That still hasn't been enough time just for her. So now the new chapter is going to be focused on one word. What's that word, Michelle? Me. Seems kind of fitting. I'm not sure the likability thing actually really applies to her. And I think it's Mary Catherine Hamm's conspiracy theory that she is intentionally being tone deaf and sometimes off-putting and myopic and those things because she wants to totally slammed the door to running for office, and she wants people to stop asking her to run for office, so she's like self-sabotaging in some ways. Not sure if I buy it, but when I see answers like that, I'm like, you know, maybe MKH Maybe she's onto something. More of the Guy Benson Show coming up next. We'll turn back to Iran with Dr. Jonathan Shanzer. I want to get into some very specific details with him. It's an important conversation, and it's next.
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5: News. I'm Deborah Valentine. Despite a ceasefire, Fox's Alex Hogan reports from Tel Aviv, Israel. Renewed attacks involving Iran, Hezbollah, and Lebanon, and Israel Defense Forces.
6: The IDF hit dozens of Hezbollah targets after attacks from the Iranian-backed group killed four Israeli soldiers earlier. And Lebanon says that at least 47 people were killed in new Israeli airstrikes.
5: According to an Axios report, U.S. Special Envoy Steve Witkoff and Iranian's foreign minister are heading to Switzerland to advance potential talks. President Trump speaking Friday at Joint Base Andrews during the unveiling of the new Air Force One. Speaking about the Air Force One currently being retired.
7: Over its lifetime, that aircraft traveled to 96 countries on 223 international trips and flew over 6 million miles.
5: The new Air Force One was gifted to President Trump last year by Qatari. 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
11: At HumanX in San Francisco, there is a big focus on agentic AI and also physical AI, like Dot, the DoorDash delivery robot. The purposely cute autonomous vehicle can travel up to 20 miles per hour, has 8 cameras, and an AI brain built on the data of over 10 million deliveries. Now, you might think this will replace DoorDash drivers, but co-founder Stanley Tang says that's not the case because revenue has been growing 25% year over year. They are in the business of adding more delivery workers, robots, or humans.
12: For us, like, it's really just about, like, how do you even keep up with our demand? That means we need to get our hands on all the modalities. We're going to need Dashers, we're going to need Dot, we're going to need drones, we're going to need sidewalk robots, we're going to need Waymos.
11: That is in line with the research out of MIT that shows AI will change the way people work, not replace them. 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
13: As America's 250th birthday approaches, our Fox News survey finds a nation deeply divided and stubbornly resilient. Here are three takeaways. First, when voters are asked for one word to describe the U.S. today, two-thirds use a negative, like failing or corrupt. Nearly twice as many Democrats as Republicans feel gloomy. On the other hand, the one-quarter who pick a positive word, like freedom or powerful, includes includes four times as many Republicans. Also, enthusiasm for the 250 milestone is mixed. Half of voters are excited, half aren't. More Republicans than Democrats are excited, led by more than 8 in 10 MAGA Republicans. Last one. The survey finds national attachment has markedly softened, yet it remains strong. Most still prefer living in the U.S., but 19% would rather live elsewhere, a number that's tripled since 2005. I'm Dana Blanton. That's your Poll Parade.

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1: Halfway through the Guy Benson Show on this Friday. Thank you very much for listening. Thank you, Prevagen, for sponsoring the show. 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Well, joining us now, Dr. Jonathan Shanzer. He's executive director at the Foundation for Defense of Democracies. And, John, it's good to have you back on the show.
2: Good to be with you.
1: All right. I want to get into some of the nitty-gritty here on the Iran situation, and I have all sorts of mixed thoughts about it. It does seem like a huge sticking point is Lebanon and Hezbollah and the attacks against Israel, then the reprisals. The Iranians want to link all of that to this deal. They seem to have gotten that to some extent. The Israelis are saying, well, hang on, we didn't agree to this, and we're not bound by it. The Trump administration is really kind of trying to have it both ways. They want to keep all this together, keep the deal on track in the negotiations without completely hanging the Israelis out to dry, although there's been some tension there the last couple of days. What's your broad read on the Lebanon dynamic? Because I think to some Americans it might feel tangential. I know to the Israelis it feels much more central and important.
2: Yeah, I mean, I think the way that you framed it is exactly right. But, you know, I think folks just need to, I think, back up to understand one really important point here. And that is that Hezbollah in Lebanon is actually owned and controlled by the Islamic Republic of Iran. It is their most powerful terror proxy. They've been funding and arming and training this group since 1983. So the relationship goes back a long way. Hezbollah actually takes orders from the Islamic Republic, and they follow through on them. And so when this deal was struck, this MOU, and that one clause in there saying that there is a ceasefire in Lebanon as well as in the Strait of Hormuz, it was really like a masterstroke on behalf of the Islamic Republic. And I must say, I'm shocked that our negotiating team didn't flag this as a problem. Because what basically happens here is that the Iranian regime tells Hezbollah to attack Israel. And this morning, before this whole thing blew up, Hezbollah attacked a tank and killed four Israeli soldiers, including the tank commander. And, of course, the Israelis are going to respond. But what people don't understand is that the Islamic Republic ordered that attack knowing that the Israelis are going to respond. And as soon as the Israelis do, well, then they say, all right, deal's off. We're shutting down the Strait of Hormuz, and the entire region plunges back into crisis. In other words, the Islamic Republic created the foundation for the problem. Then they actually made the problem, and then they responded to it, trying to blame Israel and maybe even the United States for the problem. This, I think, really underscores the duplicity of this regime. I know that doesn't shock anybody. It's the world's, you know, state sponsor, the largest state sponsor of terrorism. But really, it's a loophole that really has to be addressed that would allow our allies in Israel to continue to fight a terrorist group on their border, which is like 1,000 miles away from the Strait of Hormuz.
1: So what is the Iranian motivation to blow this all up? Because I get the point that you're making, which is they control Hezbollah. They can then tell their proxy, attack Israel, and when Israel responds, as they must, that will look like Israel is responsible for scuttling a deal or for defying President Trump. And as Dan Senor has put it, creating more daylight between the Israelis and the Americans, which of course benefits not just Hezbollah, but Iran and really all of our enemies. So I get that, except given the fact that so much of this seems to be positive for the Iranians, at least in this MOU, this Memorandum of Understanding, there's a lot of concessions and money that they desperately need that could be coming their way if they clean up their act. And if they're not cleaning up their act and they're doing it sort of ham-fistedly through their proxy in Hezbollah, and the Americans and Trump eventually get sick of it, isn't it a risk from their perspective to potentially derail something that seems to be stacked in their favor, especially when it comes to that money that they are craving right now?
2: Yeah, I mean, it's a great question. And I think to answer it, you got to understand that this regime does not value the things that we do. So when you say, well, you can live in peace and you can have, you know, funds to be able to rebuild your country and to be able to pass that money down onto the people of Iran and to allow them to have better lives. I mean, these are the sorts of things that we would say when we're trying to attract investment from abroad. That's not what this regime does. Right. This regime, you know, its motto is death to America and death to Israel. They believe that the West is their enemy. And the idea that they would make a deal that would be in line with American expectations and American values is just something that is just simply anathema to their leadership. They believe they are fighting a revolution that is designed to bring down the West, designed to bring down Israel, designed to make Islam

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1: Badly crippled economically, and they need that money for the longer-term goals that you were just describing. I just feel like if they're being so obvious about it, which they are, they're not a subtle group, I think they are running the risk of royally ticking off Trump, who could, I think, in a heartbeat, flip right back on them, see what they're doing, see the manipulation, and throw up his hands, and things could get very bad for them very quickly again. Are they just not assessing that risk as realistic?
2: Look, I mean, I think you framed it exactly the right way. I think it's in their interest to go along with this and to understand that they're the weaker party in these negotiations with the United States. We have the superior firepower. We've done a lot of damage to them. You know, the only advantage they've had with us is the Strait of Hormuz, shutting it down. I mean, they're complete arsonists on the world stage here right now, holding 20% of the world's oil hostage. By the way, that should just show you how they're willing to fight dirty here. And how they're willing to take things well beyond what anybody would have expected. But I think to try to answer your question specifically, I think that they are insisting that they keep Hezbollah safe throughout this. Because, look, if they end up making a deal, open up the Strait of Hormuz, they lose their leverage with the United States, their military is already weakened significantly. Economically, they're running on fumes. And then they lose their most powerful proxy that allows them to really extend their power well beyond their borders. Well, then I think they're in worse shape. And I think really they're trying to keep this revolution together. They're trying to still look like they're powerful to the region and to their own people. It may be a fool's errand for them. I mean, I do think that at this point they are, you know, increasingly looking like a spent force, but they are still right now trying to keep Hezbollah intact. The only way to do that is to tie this arena in Lebanon to the wider agreement. Again, I think the administration made a mistake, and I think it's a mistake that really needs to be addressed right now, because what happens in Lebanon should stay in Lebanon. It has nothing to do with America's interests, with the Strait of Hormuz, with the oil crisis that we have. Hezbollah insisting on this and the United States agreeing to
1: it. Yeah, like protecting this terrorist group that has
2: more conflict.
1: A bunch of American blood on its hands, Hezbollah, through the years as well. And if the Israelis have to deal with them, which they do, right, they can't have another terrorist force threatening another one of their borders. We saw what happened on October 7th in the South. They want to finish the deal up in the North, negotiate with the legitimate government of Lebanon, destroy or further degrade Hezbollah. They need to do that. That's their business. It shouldn't be a factor, and certainly not a linchpin, of any deal between the Iranian regime and the United States all those miles away in Iran. I agree with that. When we come back, John, I do want to ask you about something the vice president said. He's getting some criticism from pro-Israel people. I'm one of them. But does he have at least something of a point? I want to ask you about that after this break on The Guy Benson Show.
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9: I was frightened. 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
11: Well, I guess they're going to be talking about the Carmelo Anthony case for a while. 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That's self-defense? I don't think so.
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0: Jason Show. We've been talking about Iran and some of those thorny issues with Dr. Jonathan Shanzer of FDD. I want to turn to this. I know that there's a lot of criticism among pro-Israel people right now, and I very much am one of them, of Vice President J.D. Vance and some of the things that he's been saying. He's been accused of lecturing the Israeli leadership in a number of interviews. And look, I get it. And I've been somewhat troubled by some of what I've heard from him as well for various reasons. I do, and maybe he's not the best messenger on this for a number of reasons, but I do wonder if he's got a point in this sense, which is, and you're not going to find a stronger supporter of Israel than I am, and this audience can vouch for that. I do look at public sentiment in Israel seeming to turn on its head upside down against President Trump just in the last couple of weeks because of this whole process and some of the public feuding and the Israelis. I don't blame them for retaliating against Hezbollah. You have to be strong in that region. You can't let those things go unanswered. It just seems like there is among pro-Israel Americans and Israelis maybe too much of a degree of ingratitude toward Trump that has developed too quickly here, which is not to say that Trump can never do wrong in their eyes and that there are not fair criticisms or questions to ask. And if there's a really bad deal down the line, to make that sentiment known loudly, I don't have a problem with that. But I just feel like the whiplash, the 180, I know some of them are feeling like he's betraying them and what's going on. He's completely changed his tune. I don't like some of the stuff he's been saying, and I don't love the tone from J.D. Vance to some extent. But I guess my point is, John, Trump, in my mind, has banked or should have banked a ton of goodwill with the Israelis, going back to the first term, moving the embassy to Jerusalem, taking out Soleimani, the Abraham Accords, then Operation Midnight Hammer last year and what that achieved, Epic Fury just months ago, what that achieved, and all of the huge military accomplishments doing what? Upwards of $1 trillion of damage to this regime, killing its leaders, sinking its navy, destroying its nuclear facilities, massively undermining its ability to project power and develop missiles and all those things. It's not perfect. It's not over. They have not been toppled, right? They still have cards to play. Trump now has some political considerations that he's dealing with here at home. Even if you think he's making some mistakes right now while there's still room to correct them over the next couple of months, I just feel like there are some people who have turned on Trump too quickly in a way that I think A is not fair and B could be counterproductive in terms of persuading him during a time period here strategically where persuasion is actually really important. Is that a fair criticism that I'm making in your mind?
1: So I think, you know, a lot of what you say, I would say resonates. I mean, I think a few responses, and it's not to necessarily contest, but maybe to, you know, address little things on the margins.
0: Sure.
1: I mean, first, look, the Israelis, I think you need to separate them out from, you know, Jewish Americans that, you know, support Trump in the United States. Israelis still see Trump as probably the most pro-Israel president of all time.
0: I've just seen some polls where his approval has gone now upside down inside Israel, right? That's the reason I raise it. That seems impatient to me.
1: If you look at where Trump was during his first term and during his second term, you know, leading up to this moment, it has been just skyrocketing numbers and just, you know, unbelievable.
0: True.
1: You know, I mean, you didn't even mention the fact that Trump got the remaining hostages out of Gaza,
0: which earned
1: an enormous amount of goodwill from the Israelis.
0: Yeah, great point.
1: The thing that the Israelis always refer to is their ability and their need to be able to defend themselves in the face of danger in the region. And what you hear from Israelis right now is not, you know, Trump is a terrible person. But what they're saying is somehow this administration decided not to share with them the draft of the MOU before it was announced. And when they understood that there were going to be constraints on their ability to defend themselves against Iran's proxy, which Iran actually controls and orders them to carry out attacks, it put them in an impossible bind. In other words, if they absorb the attacks, well, then, you know, they're allowing their people to get killed. which is, of course, something that no country would allow. And if they respond, well, then they're going to be blamed for, I don't know, a spike in world oil or a collapse of these talks.
0: Or undermining Trump and the peace deal and all of that.
1: That's right. So they were put in an impossible position by this agreement. And I think, you know, I think what they're looking for is a revision of sorts, that this really felt like it was not coordination between allies and not a lot of communication. Now, that's from the Israeli side.
0: I think that's fair.
1: From the U.S. side, I mean, I think we all need to understand that no one has done more than Donald Trump to weaken the Iranian regime, right? Thinking about the maximum pressure that he put on the regime during the first term, getting out of Obama's flawed nuclear deal, also first term, really remarkable things that he did to reverse course with some really damaging policy that Obama had crafted. And then during this term, of course, you know, looking at the 12-day war last year, dropping the midnight hammer at the end on that nuclear program. And then again, as you mentioned, this epic fury campaign, which undeniably has been terrific. I don't blame the president here. If anything, I see the president beginning to distance himself from the vice president a little bit. I think the president sees the problem with the agreement as constructed. I think, you know, this is a man who likes to negotiate, and he wants 60 days to be able to negotiate in good faith. And I got to say, I don't think the regime is there.
0: No, there's no good faith. No, there's no good faith ever on the part of the regime, which is something that sometimes people need reminding of, including people inside this administration. And I agree. I think that militarily we won the war, and I'm worried that we're losing the negotiation, although it's not over. That's why there are red flags and why people are speaking out the way they are. I just think doing it carefully and constructively and not disregarding all of what has already been achieved out of frustration, even on, like, justified frustration right now, is a fair thing to do or a smart thing to do. And I just don't want to have all of those achievements that I outlined, and you added another big one to it, they don't go away. They're all in place, and they all matter enormously in that region, in Iran, et cetera. It's all good news, those things that we mentioned. I just don't want to give this regime needlessly a lifeline and then squander an opportunity to achieve much more. I think that's part of the concern, and framing it that way in my mind is the way to do it. And with that, we've got to run, but we really appreciate the color and context and expertise of Dr. Jonathan Shanzer, Executive Director at the Foundation for Defense of Democracies. John, thank you.
1: Thanks, guys.
0: When we come back, the final hour of the Guy Benson Show, The Architect, Karl Rove joins us straight ahead.
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10: To Switzerland. I'm Deborah Valentine, Fox News. Although they've agreed to a ceasefire, deadly attacks are reported between Israeli Defense Forces and Iran-backed Hezbollah militants in Lebanon. Fox's Alex Hogan reports from Tel Aviv.
11: The IDF hit dozens of Hezbollah targets after attacks from the Iranian-backed group killed four Israeli soldiers earlier, and Lebanon says that at least 47 people were killed in new Israeli airstrikes. While Israel says a ceasefire is in effect, it says it will respond if it is attacked. The State Department says U.S. Secretary of State Marco Rubio spoke with Israeli Prime Minister Benjamin Netanyahu over the phone, and President Trump, in an interview with Axios, called for Israeli restraint.
12: If it weren't for Donald Trump, Israel would have been eviscerated.
11: Meantime, new progress in the Strait of Hormuz. Kepler, which is monitoring the strait, showing recovery, saying this was the most traffic in the critical waterway since June 2nd.
10: According to Axios, U.S. Special Envoy Steve Witkoff and Iranian's foreign minister are heading to Switzerland to advance their ceasefire talks. Outgoing DNI Director Tulsi Gabbard releasing documents that point towards Dr. Anthony Fauci allegedly misleading information about COVID-19.
13: Tulsi Gabbard is saying these documents further prove that and show what she calls a massive COVID-19 cover-up. Listen.
14: Dr. Fauci became the nation's pandemic pundit, and he publicly pushed lies, disinformation, and censorship using every platform available.
13: She argued the records show intelligence.

0: Intelligence officials were discussing a possible lab leak much earlier than many Americans realized, and that some analysts who supported that theory later faced career consequences. Gabbard claims Dr. Fauci, quote, provided millions of dollars in U.S. taxpayer dollars to fund dangerous gain-of-function research at the Wuhan lab.
1: Fox's Brooke Taylor, Dr. Fauci has denied wrongdoing. 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
1: President Trump unveiling the new Air Force One during an event at Joint Base Andrews.
4: Inside a hulking hangar at Joint Base Andrews outside D.C., President Trump walked down the steps of a new aircraft that will begin serving as Air Force One.
5: There will never be one like this. This is very unique. This is considered the world's most luxurious plane when it was built.
4: The aircraft, considered a bridge by the Air Force until a new fleet of presidential planes is complete, was a gift from the government of Qatar. Military officials spent 10 months retrofitting the aircraft. Inside, several spacious cabins feature leather seating and large television monitors for staff and the press. At the White House, Jared Halpern, Fox News.
1: More details involving teen Carmelo Anthony's stabbing and killing of Austin Metcalf. Fox's Christina Coleman.
6: Anthony and Metcalf were both 17 years old at the time. Anthony claimed he stabbed him in self-defense. Here's audio of Anthony giving his side of the story.
7: He put his hands on me. I told him not to. He put his hands on me.
6: A jury found Anthony guilty of first-degree murder last week. The 19-year-old was sentenced to 35 years in prison. He's eligible for parole after serving half of that time.
1: It ignited a wave of racism accusations from his supporters. Team USA is the second nation to reach the knockout stage of the 2026 World Cup with a 2-0 victory over Australia.
8: They started fast against Australia, constantly pressuring up front. And when Flo Balogun surged down the left and hit a low cross, an Australian defender put it into his own goal. The second was scored by the youngest member of the entire U.S. squad, 21-year-old Alex Freeman, adding to the legend of the Freeman family, his father. Father Antonio, a former star wide receiver in the NFL.
1: Fox's Chandley Painter reporting on that matchup in Seattle. The other nation that's qualified is Mexico. I'm Deborah Valentine. This is Fox News.
9: Take a pause.
10: Plenty of animal shelters across the U.S. are holding summer camps for kids. Shelby Broves of the Arizona Humane Society in Phoenix says children learn how to make a difference in the lives of animals and
11: understand the amazing work that we're doing in animal advocacy and just building that more empathetic and compassionate community, one young animal lover at a time.
10: Kids can see what shelters do to help enrich the lives of all sorts of animals.
11: So we have a group of animal teachers. These are small mammals like ferrets and rabbits, invertebrates like Madagascar hissing cockroaches, a lot of kids' favorite, believe it or not.
10: Kids can also learn how to take animals home, even if it's just for a while.
11: A big component of what we do here at the Arizona Humane Society is encouraging folks to be able to foster to allow us to save even more lives, especially right now during summer.
10: But be careful. You never know what kind of creature your kid may fall in love with and want to bring home. Take a pause. Jill Nato, Fox News.
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9: happy hour here on the Guy Benson Show. 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We are very much fans of it here. 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Please drink responsibly, of course. 21 plus only. 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But with us now is Karl Rove, Senior Advisor and Deputy Chief of Staff to President George W. Bush, also now a Fox News contributor, a Wall Street Journal columnist, among many hats that he wears. Karl, great to have you back here.
14: Thanks for having me on.
9: So I want to start first with patriotism. And it's actually a conversation you and I started to have last time we spoke on the show. In the interim, there's been a lot of polling that's come out. And yesterday on the show, I ran through a fair amount of it, as did Harry Enten on CNN. We played a few of those clips. And he was just sort of marveling at the precipitous drop in patriotism, self-reported by Democrats in recent years. And he used, with several of these polls, a baseline of summer 2001. So it was your early days in the first term of the Bush administration, after the contested, controversial 2000 election, before 9/11. That was the baseline where a question like, are you proud to be an American? Republicans and Democrats, virtually no statistical difference, with sky-high percentages saying yes. Another question being, do you plan to fly the flag on the 4th of July? And there was no partisan gap at all. And then you fast forward a quarter of a century, these 25 years later, Karl, and the gap that has emerged, 30, 40, 50 points on some of these questions, where Democrats are volunteering that, no, they're not very proud or extremely proud to be an American. No, they don't intend to wear or display the American flag on the 4th of July. No, they don't even view the 4th of July as primarily a reason to celebrate America. It's sort of like a barbecue day with friends and family. And I just wonder what your diagnosis is on this, where Democrats, and I made this point yesterday, Democrats and leftists back when you were in the White House, they would be very indignant. How dare you question my patriotism? If they ever felt like that was happening, they were sort of on a hair trigger defensiveness to say, no, that's not the case, and it's wrong of you to suggest it, to now where it's almost like, yeah, no, I'm actually not very patriotic. What are you going to do about it? What's going on here?
14: Well, I think, you know, broadly speaking, two things are going on simultaneously and expressing themselves in different ways, but ending up sort of in the same place. One thing is we are highly polarized. You know, we thought that we were polarized in 2001 after the Florida outcome in Florida, but nothing compared to today. And, you know, we don't have polling for every period in American history, but it sort of smells like, you know, the early 1930s. It smells like the 60s and 70s when the country was at war with itself over the issue of race and gender and sexual freedom and an unpopular war in Southeast Asia. It sounds, sort of smells like it was in the Gilded Age when they were still fighting the Civil War, only on the floors of the Congress, not in battlefields. We're highly polarized. So you see this in the polling, for example, on, you know, do you think the country's going in the right direction? When a Democrat is president, under Biden, Democrats said, yeah, the country's going absolutely in the right direction. And Republicans said, no, it's not. Now, with a Republican president, it's reversed. Democrats say, no way we're going in the right direction, and we don't think things are good in this country. And Republicans say, we think things are pretty good and going in the right direction. So part of it is polarization. I think the other part of it, though, and look, those are periods we go through those. We, you know, all these people who sort of say, oh, my God, you know, our democracy is ending, you know, fascism is on the rise. I mean, forget it. I mean, you know, we've been in worse places before. But what is new is the impact, I think, of social media and the ability to, you know, to have the information flows that are conspiratorial in nature and feed on our worst impulses. And, you know, the whole mechanism of social media rewards rage and anger and conspiracy and confrontation and ugliness. And I think that has had an effect on these numbers as well. It's caused people to, it's made some of what the polarization has been driving worse, but it's also created lots of people who have come to have fundamentally no trust in all the major institutions. If you look at Gallup, for example, about the only institution in America today which is right side up, that is to say more people approve of it than disapprove, is the U.S. military. But all the rest of it, religion, media, journalism, government, the big institutions, big corporations, our universities, our, you know, you name it, our culture, people are unhappy. And I think in part it's because of polarization, but it's also because we're being torn apart by social media.
9: Yeah, I think those are both correct. I will just point out that Harry Enten was noting on CNN that Republicans on some of these patriotism questions are exactly where they were 25 years ago. It's the Democrats who have moved dramatically, and you'll see dips from Republicans on some of these questions when there's a Democrat in office, but still remaining rather high, and the surge comes up a little bit for Democrats when their people are in power, but that gap has definitely opened up, and it's partially about the current moment and Trump and polarization and all of that, but it's partially, I think, also there's this sense on the political left that there is something so wrong with this country that in fact, it's incorrect. It is not the moral position to celebrate it too much. And I think that is very much reinforced in, unfortunately, schools, certainly universities. You see it in some of the taste-making institutions around the country. And this is the fallout of that, I think, propaganda, which leads me to my next question, Carl. I saw you gave a talk recently, and the tweet, I saw this quote of yours. The comment was, Karl Rove has one word for those who think that America's greatness is over. And it's a word that I can't repeat in full here on the air. It's abbreviated as BS. You're calling this out because it is sort of this newly formed, maybe not all that new, but a newly fashionable orthodoxy that America's moment is over and we're not really a great country now if we ever were. And you're pushing back forcefully on that. Walk us through that argument, that counterpoint.
14: Well, I think, you know, you've hit on something here. There is an element in our society that, you know, it's on the left. It hasn't always been on the left, but it's clearly in our era on the left. Think about the Democratic Party, you know, 30 years ago, 40 years ago. The Reagan Democrat, who were they? It was a New York cop. It was the, you know, Catholic family. It was the auto worker. You know, those were Democrats. And today, the image of the Democratic Party are, you know, elites, you know, the incredibly well-educated, enormously affluent, living on the coast, you know, looking down on flyover America with disdain. You know, those people cling to their guns and their religion and their xenophobia, you know, in the immortal words of President Obama. And, you know, they're deplorables in the words of Hillary Clinton. And so, yes, I think there is something to be said about that. And what it does is it's almost an act of self-hatred. America is, you know, an expression of white privilege, and it's oppressive, and, you know, we fail to live up to the Declaration of Independence every single day of our country's existence. Therefore, we must be evil and unworthy of respect or affection or love. So, yeah, I just, to me, and it's affected the left, and because the nostrums of socialism are so attractive to the untutored young, it does appeal to a lot of young people. But, you know, we are an incredible country. And the idea that somehow or another we are not worthy of love and affection and respect and support is ridiculous. You mentioned my remarks were at a National Review conference in Dallas, and I was asked a question about how did I feel, was I optimistic about the future of the country? And I said I was, because we're a country that has taken, you know, look, we were not built by people who came here because they had power and wealth and prestige. We took the discards. We were the wretched refuse, as it says in that famous poem.
9: Yeah, outcasts.
14: You know, my great-grandfather was a peasant. He was a Norwegian farm boy, second son of a Norwegian family. His father died. The farm, which is the size of a soccer field, in fact, today it is the municipal soccer field of a little town in Norway, Halden, Norway, it went to his brother. So he had no future in Norway. His entire life was going to be working as a common farm laborer. And he came to the United States with no resources, didn't speak a word of English, and had a wonderful life. He became a lawyer. Had a wonderful life, was a pillar of the Norwegian community in Wisconsin, and was the honorary vice consul of Norway. I'm standing here in my office looking at the Department of State certificate issued in 1906, identifying Olaf Julius Rove as the vice consul of Norway for Milwaukee. And there's a little picture of him below. I have only two pictures of him. And he's a distinguished looking guy. And what I did not know was that this fort Norwegian peasant, who was a discard, was invited to become the first ambassador of a free Norway to the United States. Norway became an independent country in 1905. And shortly thereafter, a few years later, they decided they actually needed to have an ambassador representative of the United States. And Olaf Julius Rove was invited to be that man. And he turned it down because he did not want to give up his U.S. citizenship. And to think about his great-grandson, the great-grandson of a peasant, got to work in the White House. Mm. But I see it even in my own life. I got to go to college because I got a $1,500 a year scholarship from the William Randolph Hearst Foundation. And because I worked a couple of jobs, I washed dishes, I waited on tables, I ran a cash register, and of all things, a hippie shop selling patchouli oil. Think about our own lives and what a remarkable place this is and what kind of opportunities we have available to us. We're not perfect. Don't get me wrong. But this is a country in which people who are, you know, basically considered to be unimportant by the circumstances in which they grew up, you know, across the sea, come here and succeed enormously. And it's because we are an open, compassionate, innovative society based around great principles that are embodied in the Declaration of Independence, that all men are created equal and endowed by their creator with certain and unalienable rights. And I mean, you know, this idea that we're a heritage society as opposed to a creedal society, something based around a big idea versus something based around a, you know, where you came from and who your forebears were and wherever they were. I mean, it's a joke. I mean, you know, I came from nothing. I suspect that most Americans, if they looked far enough back, would find that they came from nothing.
9: Mm-hmm. And I do think it's important to highlight this, stories like yours and countless others across the country, and just add the important context, especially for young people, that they might just assume, oh, well, that's true in other countries as well. And sure, there are remarkable people with remarkable stories all across the world, but not to the extent that we have it here. It is unique to this place for the reasons that you laid out. Those types of stories are ubiquitous. They are everywhere. They're omnipresent, seemingly, in the United States. That is not true all around the world. And actually, there's another adjacent point that I want to make and get your reaction, Carl. So just bear with me here. Let's take a quick break and continue this conversation on The Guy Benson Show with Carl Rove. Keep it here.
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22: You know what Fidel Castro's estimated worth was?
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22: $900
23: million. Yeah.
22: Raul Castro is somewhere right around $100 million. So in a country that can't routinely keep the power on, that has cars from before the embargo, and doesn't have regular tourism, yet the Castros are worth $1 billion.
23: But it's America's fault.
22: Can I give you something else to ponder?
23: Yeah.
22: So back when she was alive, Queen Elizabeth II, remember, this is the head of the royal family, and she was, what, on the throne for like 60 years? The woman's worth $500 million.
23: Hey, how much was Fidel worth?
22: $900
23: million. What? How could that be so?
22: Worth nearly double the Queen of England, and they can't keep the lights on. That is how communism works.
23: That's right.
22: I can't give it to you more cleanly than that. That's a shot, no chaser.
23: No, that's right.
22: The Queen of England is worth half of what Fidel Castro was worth.
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24: Would that be west of Kennesaw, you're trying to tell me?
25: This way I'm pointing. So.
24: Okay, this way that I'm pointing.
22: I guess east and west is very difficult for people these days. It's to the left of Kennesaw.
24: Have you ever...
22: You mean to the west?
24: Yeah. Have you ever looked at a map before? Aw, man. It's to the left of Kennesaw.
22: Can't tell you how many times I've said that to my wife. Just go south on 400,
24: yeah.
22: Exit, and head east. And she's like, "What is? What do you mean?"
25: Exactly. Tell her to turn right next time.
24: That's right.
23: And right, she'll know exactly.
22: No, that would not. That would not be to the right when you're heading south.
24: No. Fine, just let it go. I won't embarrass him anymore, man. It's not time to pile on the child. You know. Sorry, man. You'll get it. You'll get it. You'll get it. It's fine. Go home, tell your daddy.
22: I turned right like you said. No, you didn't.
24: But, yeah, go home, tell your daddy you don't know how to read that. And then tell me how to change a tire. And he's going to feel like the biggest disappointment ever.
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0: back on the Guy Benson Show. It's the happy hour with Carl Rove. And just to finish a point, Carl, and I think this is an error, an intellectual error, that internal critics here in the United States often make. The good stuff we have here is universal, but the bad stuff is unique. And I think exactly the opposite is true. The bad stuff and the evils that we've had in the United States, past and present, are universal, which is not an excuse, but it's not an indictment of just us. And the positives are, to a large extent, unique, Carl. I think that a lot of the critics get it backwards.
1: And look, the world knows that. How many people are saying, God, I want to go to Belarus. I want to, you know, God, when I grow up, I want to move to Pakistan. You know, I was in Abuja, Nigeria a couple of years ago giving a speech, and the cab driver driving me to the hotel said to me from the airport, said, where are you from? And I said, Texas. He said, oh, America. I want the American dream. And so I was a little interested. I said, well, exactly what does that mean to you? He said,

0: dream big, work hard, and rise. And I'm thinking, God, was this guy a speechwriter for Abraham Lincoln? Because that was what Lincoln talked about, the ability of every American to rise. Mm. I was in New York last year, and, you know, I was giving a speech, and my speaker's bureau has books my cars under, you know, the name of my agent, not under my name, because sometimes people get a little carried away and we get a little unpleasant with the driver. How could you drive that, you know, warmonger around? But so this guy's holding up this little sign with my agent's name on it. And I walk out of the hotel and I said, well, actually, that's me. And explain it was my agent's name. Is that he too was a peasant from Taiwan. Came to the United States not speaking English, literally learned English while he was working as a dishwasher. And we got to talking about his family, and, you know, he had a daughter who became a doctor and a son who was working in the financial services industry. And, I said, God, what a wonderful life you've had to see your children advance like that. And you're driving a car. He said, oh, no. I drive a car only occasionally. He said, but here's what I did in my life. And he described it. He had a great career. He learned English, went to college, and had a wonderful career. I said, well, what are you doing driving? He says, I drive just to save money for my grandchildren's education. And he said, what a great country it is that I could do that. He said, I have a wonderful life, and I don't do it a lot, but I do it, at 10, 12 hours a week, and all the money goes into the college fund for my grandchildren. I'm thinking, what a life that guy had.
1: It's amazing, and it actually reminds me, we took calls on patriotism just yesterday on this show, and we had a guy call up from our Seattle affiliate. He was listening there, a legal immigrant from Africa who came here years ago, became a U.S. citizen, and he described the American dream, that he's living his career, his kids succeeding. And I know it is kind of de rigueur in certain circles now to say, is the American dream dead? Or just to assert it, the American dream is dead and everything's terrible and the country's rotten. And of course, we're not going to display the flag and we're not really proud. And I sure wish those people would get an opportunity to talk to the people you were just describing and our caller yesterday and so many other examples of that all across the country. What a great conversation, Carl, to have here as we approach July 4th and the 250th anniversary of the United States. I had a bunch of political questions for you about the midterms and the extremism of the Democrats and some other things in the Texas Senate race. Those can wait. We will have those discussions, I'm sure, very soon. But for the purposes of this week and this era, it was a perfect discussion. Carl, thank you so much.
0: Thanks for having me on. We'll do the politics later, but God bless America, and God blessed us all by the accident of birth in this great country.
1: Amen. Carl Rove on The Guy Benson Show. We'll be right back.
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4: I'm Chris DeMeo. Israel and Hezbollah agree to a truce as fighting delays U.S. and Iran negotiations.
5: The State Department says U.S. Secretary of State Marco Rubio spoke with Israeli Prime Minister Benjamin Netanyahu over the phone, and President Trump, in an interview with Axios, called for Israeli restraint.
4: Fox's Alex Hogan. Talks between the U.S. and Iran Friday in Switzerland were postponed. President Trump unveiling the new Air Force One at Joint Base Andrews on Friday.
6: This plane is the first successful example of a real transformation of something that was built at the highest level and now had to be changed a little bit. We have communication equipment up there that's nobody's ever seen before. It's the highest level.
4: The president provided attendees with an inside look. Wyndham Clark has a four-shot lead halfway through the U.S. Open at 1-under par at Shinnecock. 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
10: You know what Fidel Castro's estimated worth was?
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10: $900
11: million. Yeah.
10: Raul Castro is somewhere right around $100 million. So in a country that can't routinely keep the power on, that has cars from before the embargo, and doesn't have regular tourism, yet the Castros are worth $1 billion.
11: But it's America's fault.
10: Can I give you something else to ponder?
11: Yeah.
10: So back when she was alive, Queen Elizabeth II, remember, this is the head of the royal family, and she was, what, on the throne for like 60 years? The woman's worth $500 million.
11: Hey, how much was Fidel worth?
10: $900
11: million. What? How could that be so?
10: Worth nearly double the Queen of England, and they can't keep the lights on. That is how communism works.
11: That's right.
10: I can't give it to you more cleanly than that. 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
11: No, that's right.
10: The Queen of England is worth half of what Fidel Castro was worth.
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11: Get this. Cousin Brittany just texted me and said, I had to scan my ID to change my Yahoo password the other day. Oh, my Lord. That seems like an over... Like, that actually seems like a bit of an overreach.
10: I'd feel weird about that one, Brittany.
11: Yeah. Are you sure you're logged into the right website?
10: Brittany, were you looking into adult content?
11: That's right. What are you providing an ID for?
10: Because there's certain states now that require legal ID. That's why I don't go to those.
11: That's exactly right. I'm not doing it anymore.
10: You taught me the error of my ways.
11: That's right. I'm out.
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1: In our first hour today, KT McFarland joined the program. Foreign policy expert, served four presidents. A few things going on the foreign policy front, so we decided she'd be a good person to bring in for some analysis to break it down. Here's part of that conversation. Big picture, the Iran talks and process, the memo of understanding, Iran now, it seems like, already playing games in the Strait of Hormuz. What's your top-level analysis as things stand today?
2: It's a good deal because it does the two essential things we need, no nukes for Iran and open the Strait of Hormuz. The reason it's having so much problem now, and I think it will continue to have little bitty hiccups here and there and everywhere, is because the Iran is not a unified leadership. So on one hand, you have the people that we've been negotiating with who want a deal. They know they need a deal because without a deal, their economy is just, it really is in free fall. And these are the people who know they have to govern the country. Those are the pragmatists. Mostly civilians. On the other hand, there are the diehard zealots, and that's the Revolutionary Guard Corps and the mullahs. They don't want a deal. They don't want any deal. They would rather die as martyrs than they would to give up their goals of nuclear weapons, destroying Israel, destroying the United States. And I think those are the people, that second group, which is trying to sabotage the agreement. So what they're doing is they know Israel will have to respond. So they've unleashed Hezbollah to say, okay, go do a couple of attacks against Israel, knowing Israel responds, of course Israel has to respond.
1: Right.
2: And Iran knows that. So they prod them and provoke them so that then Iran can say, aha, see, you guys are cheating. You're not keeping the ceasefire to the terms that we've agreed to. And I think that it's not any more complicated than that, that Iran, part of Iran wants a deal, knows they need the deal, and the other part says, we don't want a deal, and so let's sabotage the deal that our fellow countrymen are negotiating.
1: How much patience will Trump have for that sort of thing? Because I think that he genuinely wants a deal. I fear sometimes he wants one too much, but he also has limited patience. If they're going to keep messing around and they're going to do this sort of thing to undermine it, I mean, it's not like they've all of a sudden gathered a bunch of cards or reconstituted their military since all the destruction the U.S. and Israel visited upon them. I mean, they're playing a rather risky game if this is what they're going to try to do.
2: For sure, because the United States dominates everything. We've dominated their military. We've destroyed their military. We've destroyed their military-industrial complex. We could, although we have not yet, destroy their energy infrastructure, which means Iran will get no income for the next decade while they rebuild it. So we could really literally bomb Iran into, you know, well, not the Stone Age so much, but bomb them into economic poverty for a decade. Why are we not doing that? Because I think Trump is looking beyond the Iran war, and who are you going to work with after the Iran war? And he wants a bigger Middle East settlement. So it's not just the U.S. and Iran. That was always Obama's thing, U.S. and Iran. Trump is thinking, okay, what's the bigger picture in the Middle East? And that's to have the Abraham Accords expand to the entire region so that the countries which normally war with each other, you know, and they keep changing sides, and they've warred with each other for hundreds, if not thousands of years. If they can trade with each other and invest in each other's countries, then you have there are very little incentives for anybody to go to war. And I think that's what Trump envisions. He's a businessman. How can you do a business deal so that the Saudis, the Emiratis, the Israelis, the Iraqi, everybody realizes that, well, they're better off trading with each other and competing in that way rather than trying to destroy each other. And Iran remains the one outlier. Everybody else has signed on to either the Abraham Accords themselves or to the spirit of the Abraham Accords.
1: Yeah, and still like to see it formalized and expanded, to your point. Now, there was an interesting report today that the French, because part of this memo says, it's the very last bullet point actually, says that whatever ultimately emerges, if something does, and I'm skeptical, I don't know, but if something emerges, a final agreement, it has to be formalized and ratified at the UN Security Council. And the French today are saying, well, hang on, we're going to veto anything that comes forward unless the deal addresses A, the proxy terrorists and Iran's state sponsor of them. They're the top state sponsor of terrorism in the world. And the missile program, the ballistic missile program. And in fairness, I mean, on one hand, you know, what are the French going to do? They haven't enforced any of this stuff, right? If they're so concerned, they could help. And they've been less than helpful, to put it very kindly. That being said, the Trump administration, Secretary Rubio, many other people, American conservatives, we've been saying, yeah, it's not just the nukes, it's the terrorism, it's the missiles. These are big reasons why this war even happened. The French are at least talking extra tough here. My full interview with KT McFarland, available online at GuyBensonShow.com. 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When we come back, the home stretch. Cookie is on vacation, so the boys are holding down the fort. We'll talk weekend plans and some challenges ahead next.
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5: At Human X in San Francisco, there is a big focus on agentic AI and also physical AI, like Dot, the DoorDash delivery robot. The purposely cute autonomous vehicle can travel up to 20 miles per hour, has 8 cameras, and an AI brain built on the data of over 10 million deliveries. Now, you might think this will replace DoorDash drivers, but co-founder Stanley Tang says that's not the case because revenue has been growing 25% year over year. They are in the business of adding more delivery workers, robots or humans.
6: For us, like, it's really just about, like, how do you even keep up with our demand? That means we need to get our hands on all the modalities. I think we're going to need Dashers, we're going to need Dot, we're going to need drones, we're going to need sidewalk robots, we're going to need Waymos.
5: That is in line with the research out of MIT that shows AI will change the way people work, not replace them. For Fox on Tech, I'm Madison Allworth, Fox Business.
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8: I don't want to talk about this. You probably don't want to hear it, but we have to tell you about New World Screwworm. 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
9: If your animal does have an open wound and you are starting to notice like a weird smell or maggots, definitely call your vet as soon as possible. It is something that we would report to the state boards as well.
8: The screwworm fly has been found in southern border states and vets warn it's drawn to even the tiniest scratch on your pet, unloading hundreds of eggs surrounding the break in the skin. Those eggs hatch into flesh-eating larvae. But there are products you may already be using on pets that can keep them away.
9: The biggest things is keeping them on flea and tick prevention. Things like Credelio Quattro, Simparica Trio, NexGard, and Bravecto do prevent and treat these screwworms.
8: And beware, the screwworm can impact both pets and humans. Tech Paws, Jill Nato, Fox News.

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2: 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Glad to have you here, GuyBensonShow.com, the website. So with producer Christine out, she's, of course, on vacation today, I think also Monday. So it's an extended vacation for her. I wonder what state she's in physically after what I can only imagine was an all-night bender celebrating Team Mexico's win in the World Cup. Of course, she is rooting for Mexico. I'm not sure if she was at the watch party down in Acapulco, but she might be spending the weekend and the long weekend now down there. That's where she tends to go on her vacations. Let's hit it real quick, Joel. That's right. I think that's where she is. I can't confirm or deny that, but that's just my default guess. That's where she might be. In the meantime, it's just the guys here on the program, and I was talking to Dylan earlier as we were planning the show and mapping out the rundown and all of that, and we were trying to figure out what to do during this segment in the absence of Cookie.

0: because it's sort of like the Cookie Show, frankly. This segment, there's so many things happening in her life, so many deranged, bizarre adventures that she's on, literally or mentally or whatever. And so when there's no cookie, the home stretch can be a little bit challenging. We want to hold off on a mailbag until she's back, because so many of the emails are about her. GBS@fox.com, by the way, if you want to get in touch there. And so I just sort of offhandedly mentioned, as we were brainstorming some ideas, do you have any plans for this weekend? And Dylan said, yes. And with a hint of promise in his voice, like, oh, this could be something that our home stretch is built around. And then, Dylan, you told me what the thing is, and I couldn't even pretend to think it was interesting.
1: My weekend plans is my wife and I are making a trip to the Smithsonian National Postal Museum.
0: You're like, tomorrow. Oh yeah, we've got plans. So I'm going to the think a museum and the post office combined. That's our plan.
1: It's thrilling.
0: What even is that? Is it stamps? Like, what do they have at the postal museum? Like,
1: See, I don't really know what they have at the postal museum. That's why I'm going. But like,
0: you have that much curiosity that you would make a journey to it?
1: Yeah.
0: Sight unseen?
1: We're trying to like hit every single like free museum in DC that we haven't done yet. And a couple weeks ago we did Planet Word, which was actually really pretty neat museum. It's a museum about language. Which now our follow up to the museum about language and words is the museum of the post office. So we're really making a thrilling, tour to DC.
0: Yeah.
1: Now, here.
0: I assume, as you just said there, this is a free museum.
1: Yeah.
0: They're not charging. They're not charging the public for hot tickets to the postal museum.
1: No, they're not. Okay. No, they are not.
0: All right. So, well, you'll have to tell us how that goes. Or maybe you could ask Christine. I'm sure she's been many times.
1: Oh,
0: She's very into the postal service. Okay. So I then immediately changed the conversation, because we're not going to get a lot of content out of the postal museum. With all due respect to everyone involved, I'm sure it's fabulous. But I have an interesting dilemma, not a huge dilemma, but just like a scheduling thing. So I've got an event tomorrow in Virginia with Americans for Prosperity, and I will probably get home back to this area by like mid-evening, so 9 p.m., not crazy late, but not exactly dinner time or anything, right? It's night by that point. And I need to get up to Massachusetts by end of day Sunday. So my options are, number one, have the car packed, because this is my job, by the way. I bring the dog and all of the stuff up in the car, and it's usually like 11 hours from point A to point B, whether I stop along the way. I've done both, but I bring the dog, I transport Roy and a bunch of other stuff up to Massachusetts, and then the rest of my family will fly up in the days ahead. And then I, of course, drive back down. I sort of just like take one for the team. Someone has to do it, and it's me. So that's all fine and good. The question that I have is, do I depart? Do I embark upon this thing tomorrow night at, let's say, 9 to 10, somewhere in that time range, to drive to New Jersey? And I would then stay with my brother overnight at their house. So maybe 4 or 5 hours. So, I mean, that's late, but not necessarily crazy late. Like, if I caffeinate enough, and we all know that I'm a fan of both Coke Zero and coffee now, so I could probably make that work. If I caffeinate and drive, let's call it 5 hours, I could be in bed by 2 or so, 2 something a.m., sleep in, and then just swing by my hometown, maybe in fact go to that hometown deli that we mentioned recently on the show, Parkwood Deli, which has now been featured in numerous World Cup videos with all these European tourists flocking to get their amazing New Jersey deli sandwiches. I might have a bit of a hankering, so I could, you know, sleep in, grab lunch there, and then drive throughout the afternoon up to Massachusetts and get there in plenty of time for dinner. That is, I think, my preferred goal. However, if it gets too late tomorrow night, and I'm not going to get to Jersey until like 3:30, I start to get worried about how late it is and all the driving. It's a long, exhausting day. Do I just say screw it and come home and sleep at my house and then get up early Sunday morning and spend the entire day driving basically nonstop from the D.C. area up to Massachusetts? I really don't want to do that, but it might become necessary. So my number one preference is to break it up. It's much more civilized that way. Dylan, you've done the long drive up to Mass recently, right?
1: Oh, yeah, yeah. Did it a couple of weeks ago. Yep, that was on that trip, on that hike, yeah.
0: And I would imagine you would probably urge me to go the break up the drive route, if that's an option.
1: Well, I would, except for what we decided to do last time, which I actually recommend over the breakup, because previously we would do something similar to you. We don't have any family in Jersey, but we would stop in Jersey and stay the night at a hotel and then finish the drive the next day. I decided this last time, I don't know what got into me, but I was like, okay, what I'll do is the day before we leave, I'm going to go to bed at like maybe 8:30 or 9 o'clock the night before. And then the day that we leave, we wake up at 3 a.m. and just grind out the drive and do it in one day. And I so much preferred that, because then we ended up getting to our destination, Mel's parents' place, at like 1 p.m.
0: Yeah,
1: so
0: but here's
1: we
0: the
1: were
0: problem.
1: There
0: here's
1: with
0: the
1: time.
0: Problem with that. And I get it. There's a chance that it could work. Problem is, I don't think I'm enough of a night owl. I'm not sure I could fall asleep.
1: Yeah, see, that's
0: at
1: the issue.
0: 8:30. I think I would lie there and toss and turn, not sleep until it was a little bit later on. Then it becomes a short night of sleep to get up. I mean, forget 3, but even like 5 a.m. or something. It's a very short night of sleep to then be sleep deprived and driving 11 hours. So I am not inclined to do that, I have to say. What I have done, and this is a summer tradition, whenever I do this long drive, I get an audiobook. And I just recently finished Brad Thor's book, and we had him on the show this week, and it's good, and it's out, so I encourage people to go check that out, Choke Point. And then the other author in that same genre, sort of like spy, thriller, that sort of thing, who has a new book out every summer, is this guy Daniel Silva. I like his writing. I like his characters. I like the little universe that he's created there. The only thing is the book doesn't come out until next month, until after my trip is over. So I'm going to have to just wait and buy the book when it comes out and read it at some point this summer. I'm going back into his catalog and I'm picking out novels that I've never read before. So I did order an older Daniel Silva novel for the ride. And typically, given the length of his books and the length of the drive, I get almost the entire book finished over the course of that Virginia to Massachusetts drive. And then sometimes there's like a little bit of spillover and I'll finish it in the audiobook while I'm up there. But that is something that I do have teed up. And then I just have to start making my list of rituals that I do when I get up to Massachusetts near my parents, one of which is going to a very specific place to get a very specific lobster roll. That will definitely happen. So I'm not in vacation mode yet at all, because I've got such a busy day tomorrow. I've got this event with AFP. I've got all the travel ahead of me. I'm also working all next week. I will be here on the air doing the show up from Mass, plus some TV hits up there. Like it's not like I'm off, but there is something about shoving off in that direction that starts to put me mentally on the path to vacation, summer fun, all of that, which will officially kick off when my family arrives, then I take a little bit of time off in the 4th and all of that. So it's one of those things where you're close and you can almost taste it, but there are so many things you have to do first, some of which are difficult, that you can't really enjoy the fact that it's looming. It's like almost you can feel summer vacations right there when you're a kid in school, but you have final exams and you have to do those first and you can't skip mentally past exams to that fun that you know is coming too soon. And that's kind of the zone that I'm in right now. And tonight is going to involve a lot of packing. I just know that. Tons of packing. And then we'll see how it all goes, and I will report back. Dylan's got his postal service report to give us, his, the Postal Service Museum, and I'll tell you about the whole journey up on Monday when we're back here. We'll be back here, although Cookie, of course, will not. She'll still be on vacation. Hit it. And then she may deign to grace us with her presence on Tuesday. We'll see. Who knows? It's her. And with that, I've got a big weekend ahead of me. So I'm off to pack. You have a great weekend. Talk to you on Monday, everyone, on the Guy Benson Show. You're like, oh, yeah, we've got plans. I'm going to the think a museum and the post office combined. That's our plan.
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9: Fire. I'm Chris DeMeo, Fox News. Israel and Hezbollah agree to a truce as fighting delays U.S. and Iran talks.
10: Vice President J.D. Vance's trip to Switzerland to negotiate the terms of a peace deal with Iran was postponed Friday, with the White House citing logistical issues. The Associated Press reporting Iran suspended the talks because of fighting in Lebanon. Israel and Hezbollah agreeing to renew a ceasefire in Lebanon after deadly strikes Friday threatened to jeopardize the U.S. and Iran negotiations. An initial agreement between Washington and Tehran signed earlier this week calls for an end to all military operations, an end to the U.S. naval blockade on Iran, and a full reopening of the Strait of Hormuz. It creates a 60-day window for officials to negotiate a lasting, final agreement. Kristen Goodwin, Fox News.
9: Axios is reporting Iran's foreign minister is expected to participate in the next round of U.S.-Iran talks in Switzerland. Axios also reports that White House envoy Steve Witkoff is expected to travel to Switzerland to participate in negotiations over a potential nuclear agreement. Axios reporting as well that White House envoy Jared Kushner is already in Switzerland ahead of the talks. President Trump is showing off the new aircraft that will serve as Air Force One.
11: Inside a huge Air Force hangar, President Trump descended the steps of a freshly painted and retrofitted jumbo jet that will soon fly as Air Force One.
12: When you see it, you won't believe it, actually. The quality of woods, the quality of the materials.
11: The Boeing 747 was a gift from the government of Qatar and required 10 months of retrofitting. Air Force officials described the aircraft as a bridge until a new fleet of long-planned presidential aircraft is complete. President Trump says the new plane will participate in a flyover of Washington, D.C. on July 4th. At the White House, Jared Halpern, Fox News.
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5: Oh, all right, look out. Oh, stand by, The Kimmer Show, untangling his cord here, and everything's going to be good. All right, look out, stand by, it's only me. It's it's only The Kimmer. With Pete Davis, he's got, he's got some kind of a blue pom-pom background today with the mountains of making, and look at his fine self, and the mechanical mangler flounder at its letter of Friday. It's a beautiful day, boys, hot and steamy, it's just like Georgia in the summertime almost, not quite summer officially. Anyway, holy crap, Pete Davis in the mountains of making, how's it going, sir? Any plans for the weekend?
16: Watch a lot of soccer, watch a lot of baseball, go to a movie. We'll see.
5: Other than the soccer part, I can see part of that. But, and again, Flounder, I know really with Mrs. Flounder Veronica, all she can say is Saturday. Has she made plans for you yet, Flounder?
17: I'll know tonight.
5: There you go. Anyway, boys, it's a hot, steamy day. Look at Rajni Manajni. And a little minx from Fox News is doing the anchoring today on the 3 o'clock hour. And she's wearing, chartreuse? What's the combination of yellow and green? Mostly yellow, but a little green tint. I think it's chartreuse is what they call that. And it's a very bright color. And that's that chick, she's a knockout. She's freaking gorgeous. And everybody knows it. And then remember on Valentine's Day, I'll never forget this when she, and by the way, she's very secretive. As I recall, there have been a lot of things on social media about her, whether she's actually married or not, or how, she's trying to keep her private life private mostly. Kind of make a little thing about it. And then all of a sudden, I remember on Valentine's Day, they're doing a discussion about, traditions, stuff like that. And she goes on, close up of herself, says, well, as a single woman, I really, have different reactions to so-and-so. And I thought, well, you little rat, because we know she's involved with somebody. And for her to say they must have had a fight or something. Anyway, every time I see her, I think about I'll bet she's so freaking high maintenance. Yeah, I'll bet she's freaking impossible. Be fun to try to, change her mind anyway. All right, so look out. That's all I got. I'm talking about pretty girls. By the way, I'm putting another pretty girl on my ban list after what she said about the birthday celebration and everything. In the meantime, let's do an actual radio show. How's it going? Kimmer, Pete, and Flounder. It's Letter Up Friday. Anything goes, and here's our number, 404-741-1230, 741-1230. Hold on, it's Mr. Phone now.
17: No, that's actually me just testing it out to make sure it's working, kind of how you were plugging the number.
5: Oh, well, there you are. Very exciting. and by the way, in fact, let me say this. The other day we did a contest for Hank Williams tickets.
17: Giving away one more pair today. We'll give them away,
5: let's do them early.
17: We'll do them.
5: We did 4 and 5 o'clock last night.
17: We'll do after 3:30.
5: Okay,
16: we'll go after 3:30.
5: Yeah, there you go.
17: Good meeting.
5: Well, it's unanimous. and now what the hell? The other day. Oh, in fact, I think it might have been yesterday, as I recall. I was checking my Facebook stuff, and I popped this message. Speaking of people on the phone, a message from Bobby. From Bobby.
18: And it says, so it's been at least 30 years since I went to see Hank Jr. in concert. I'm pretty sure it was at the Omni. He put on a hell of a show, played every instrument on the stage. I almost pulled the trigger on buying tickets last year, but they were just too expensive. So today, thanks to the Kimmer Show, I won tickets so me and that hot little Crystal Conway can go. I remember closing at McDonald's on Highway 5 with Hank blaring on the boombox, Tim Pomeroy and myself singing along. Ah, the good old days. That's from Bobby, who won our tickets.
17: That's right.
18: And remember, he said he, when we were giving away the tickets, he was trying to get on his phone, but he had no service. So he had to drive up to the top of some mountain or something. In like record time in 2 minutes to get a phone signal. He called in and by God, he won the thing. He knew Hank Williams was, I think he said 11 when he performed first time at the Grand Ole Opry. Anyway, we'll give away another pair of tickets a little bit later on today. In half an hour, or a little less. Okay, Kimmer P. Flounder, 404-741-1230. Now, we got, you just heard about the Elon Musk thing. What a story. And in fact, Flounder, just a minute ago, Flounder comes in the store and he says, well, the Democrats have their talking points. I mean, that didn't take long. All of a sudden, every Democrat's saying, oh, now they're trillionaires. Oh, now the trillionaires are going to take all the money from the regular people. I'm going, oh, my God. How could anybody complain about a guy who is so successful and has done so many things that no one ever thought was possible? He changed a million freaking things about life on this planet. He was the biggest liberal that they loved for in the history of time. He was the guy who would, you know, get rid of those horrible gasoline cars and go all electric, and all the liberals say, oh my God, he's going to save the planet. He's going to get us in, you know, orbit so we can live without the pollution of the sun. I mean, they love, he was the number one guy. And then he made the mistake of helping Donald Trump. And all of a sudden, he's all freaking Satan. So all the Democrats are just saying, oh, a trillionaire. He doesn't know, nobody cares about the little people anymore. They get their trillionaires running everything. I'm thinking, oh my God, you dirty, rotten skunks. I mean, they're just miserable, hate-filled bastards. How could you not celebrate a guy? For the record, a rising tide floats all boats. I mean, the better he does, the more things he does, the more things he expands, the more people get jobs, the more people. We just made millionaires of people who didn't do anything except buy stuff, just work for the company. I mean, what a story. And they're going to use that money to invest and to buy things. I mean, here we go. It's a ripple. You know, the more the ripples there are, the better everybody does. I can't believe these people.
16: He made 4,000 employees millionaires.
18: Yeah, right there.
16: Overnight,
18: yeah.
16: Cafeteria workers.
18: That's right.
16: Ordinary people.
18: That's right.
16: 4,000 new millionaires.
18: New millionaires.
16: But he doesn't care about the little people.
18: Yeah. I mean, it's astounding. I mean, it really is. I mean,
16: you can't hate Democrats enough.
17: You really can't.
18: You're right. You really,
16: morons,
18: that's true.
16: Imbeciles, traitors, seditionists, everything about them. They want to destroy everything that's good.
18: Yeah.
16: Democrats do.
18: And by the way, one day he made 4,400 millionaires, and 400 of those people are worth $100 million today, all of a sudden. All of a sudden, from yesterday, they were worth, you know, 80 grand, 20 grand, whatever they might have had in the bank. And now they're worth $100 million.
16: So you sell immediately, or do you hold on to them?
18: Well, I think I'd sell a whole crap load of it and put it all
16: I'd,
18: in gold
16: I'd
18: bars.
16: About, yeah. I'd sell about half of it.
18: I think I'd have a whole bunch of $20 bills in my safe. I'm pretty sure.
16: Yeah. I think I'd sell some of it.
18: I think,
16: put the money in
18: I think
16: the
18: I'd
16: bank.
18: Take a little gold and take a little, you know, precious metals, a little platinum, you know, some cash. I mean, oh,
16: no,
18: damn right, man.
16: Just give me the cash. I don't want to carry around gold and silver. Just give me the cash.
18: Yeah, I mean, Deutsche Mark. I mean, you know,
16: it's like yen. The late, great Jack Kennedy used to say, when you say, hey, I'm going to go to the concession. You want a hot dog? And he'd say, no, just give me the money.
18: Yeah, I'd take the cash. In fact, I actually did that once as a joke at a bar with hot babes. I said, hi, I'm so-and-so, can I buy you a drink, or would you rather have the cash? And if they laugh, you know, then you give them the cash and say, I'm going to buy you a drink anyway, and then they go to bed with you. I mean, it's an incredible story. Well, I mean, not all, you know, just, you know.
16: He did that at Fenway Park, and the entire section just laughed.
18: Oh, man. All right, anyway, so that's what it's Friday. Every day it's like, it's Friday as far as I'm concerned, but this definitely is a Friday. Let it rip. Anything goes. And I'd love to have you aboard. And a million things going on. And oh, But you'll hear from Elon Musk. We'll talk more about that. A lot of political stuff. Donald Trump, the Iran thing. I don't know what's going on. We'll talk about that too. But I can't wait to play for you the comments. Finally, the father of the teenage boy stabbed to death, the twin boy stabbed to death. His father finally is not anymore under a gag order and is speaking out about the scumbag parents and the family and supporters of the killer who took his son's life. Wait till you hear this. Holy smokes. Now, a couple quick things before Flounder. You YouTubers can see a little something new. Yeah.

0: here on these microphones. Oh. We got a big square white block here with the letters XTRA. News Talk 106.3. It's a mic flag. Now, a mic flag is to identify, and we do it, and I said to Flounder, I kind of made things, well, we have a lot of podcasts, and so there are a lot of cameras in here, and it makes sense.
1: Yeah, and the other thing is it's easy marketing. Yeah, it's your name right there. All you're doing is put your name on a microphone.
0: Well, in fact, I want to ask you about this. Flounder, have you ever seen a mic flag?
1: Yes.
0: Where did you see them? When did you see a mic flag? Did you ever see
1: them? Those, like the ones that they have in there?
0: Yeah. It used to be, in the 70s I was here in Atlanta in 1972, and then I spent a couple of years in New Orleans when Elmo Ellis at WSB, I was their number one morning news guy, and I went to the legislature, covered the governor, all that kind of stuff, and I had the number one show and everything else, and then when I went to him and told him I've had a job offer, from New Orleans, and so, I said, you know, they're offering me $400 a week to be a news director, and he said, oh, well, we really can't match that. And so I left WSB. They hired me for $200 a week. Most of them got $160 a week, but I had a master's degree and was in the Marines, so they gave me $200 a week. And I was there for a year and a half, for 2 years, or I guess, and they wouldn't give me $400 a week as their number one news guy, so I went to New Orleans for $400 a week. When I got to New Orleans, they had made a deal with all the TV stations. Whenever there was a TV news conference and it had a podium and all the microphones on the podium, there were no mic flags. The New Orleans market made a deal because the TV stations didn't like all the different numbers of mic flags up on their podiums for news conferences and stuff. And so I got there and I said, I don't give a damn what you're thinking. And I made our guys have mic flags. So the first time anybody in New Orleans in the 70s went to a news conference, they saw a mic flag. And the other reporters started screaming and yelling. They tried to fight the guys who were there. I had the big ball brawling with the other news people about putting mic flags up there, which I refused to take down. And now, so then they started all putting mic flags up again, and it was my fault. Anyway, mess with me, Buster. I was new in town, and I didn't give a damn about your stupid rules. I know. I hear the music. I think I've overdone Flounder's music segment here or something. It's Letter of Friday, baby. 3:14. It's all coming up when you hear this, Father. Stand by. Look out.
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0: All right, I got now. There we go. The Foo Fighters. Bad day for Dave Grohl. That's just it. Thought it was Glenn Beck for a second. I swear to God, Glenn Beck paused for like 14 or 18 seconds. Yeah, that's right. It's just, sorry, what happened to my app? I can't hear the... Oh, there he is. Anyway, Glenn tries to trick the camera. Let's see. On this day in 2015, Dave Grohl fell from the stage and broke his leg. They were only two songs into the Foo Fighters show in Gottenwittenbergen, Württemberg, in Sweden. In 2015, Dave Grohl received medical attention and returned to finish the show. He was in a temporary cast and propped up while somebody held his leg. The rest of the European tour was canceled because he had to have surgery. They resumed the tour in July in Washington, D.C., and Grohl performed from a custom-made guitar throne. Because it was only a month, a couple of weeks later. All right, let's see. Birthday list today includes Timothy Busfield. Timothy Busfield is 69. He's that redhead Ginger Elliott on 30-something. Also, Poindexter on Revenge of the Nerds. Danny on West Wing. And Timothy Busfield, 69 today, played semi-pro baseball. For the record as well. I didn't know that.
10: Yeah, he's in a lot of trouble, too.
0: Is he the one who... was he the rapist? He was a fondler, right? Wasn't he?
10: Yeah,
0: oh, that's
10: fondler.
0: Right, too. Yeah, was he? I was thinking it was somebody else. Okay. We got that right? Timothy Busfield, was he the one? Molested little kids during part of his... Didn't he have a show?
10: Allegedly.
0: Or he was... allegedly, that's what they claimed. And it was... I guess he was a producer of some shows or something and involved with talents and things, and apparently they claimed he was... Now, and as I... I'm trying to remember now. As I recall, he was saying, well, he gives hugs, and he's, fond of children. He likes to, be affectionate with young people, but I don't know. Things kind of creepy. Anyway, all right, hold on a second. That was a thing there. And an unfortunate day today in 1963, the NAACP's Mississippi Field Secretary, Medgar Evers, is shot to death outside his home. Byron Della Beckwith, whose fingerprints were found on the murder weapon, was tried twice in 1965. All white juries failed to reach a verdict. Della Beckwith was finally convicted. This happened in 1963 on this day. He was finally convicted in 1994 based on new evidence, including testimony that he had boasted on multiple occasions of having killed him. He was sentenced to life in prison, and Brian Della Beckwith died in prison in 2001. So there you go. All right, 404-741-1230, 741-1230. You're going to hear the dad talking. Finally, the gag order's been lifted. We'll get to that in a second about the murder case. But first, I'd love to start with happy news stories and hero-type stories, and boy, does this kind of sound like a beauty. I cannot imagine. Two guys in Minnesota, Adam Sandbeck and Mike Gravelin, longtime buddies, and they do a lot of ATV, off-road, well, those little vehicle run things out in the woods and so forth. In Minnesota, a lot of wildlife out there, wilderness and stuff. And they were supposed to go on an organized run for a local bar, kind of a charity thing, but they mixed up the date. It wasn't going to happen, so they said, oh, let's go find some new trails. So they got on their ATVs, those all-terrain vehicles, and they just started driving places they hadn't been before. They got about 30 miles outside of their favored RV park, and they realized that their ATV was pretty much out of gas. So they found a shortcut on a path that was mostly potholes, and then suddenly out of nowhere they came across, this is in the middle of nowhere in Minnesota, they came across a stranded minivan. Well, one of the guys, Gravelin, Mike Gravelin, is a retired deputy marshal. And he said, uh-oh, this doesn't look good. And he said, my first suspicion was somebody was plotting an ambush in the shadows. And then they spied a body in a puddle. And the guy says, oh, God, please don't be a dead person. Please, she was completely submerged. This woman under, completely submerged. The water was basically just about to cover her mouth. When they got closer to the body in the water, they heard this woman gargling, help me, gargling. Without even glancing, they leaped into action. They got as much information while they dragged the almost unconscious woman, tried to get her out of the stuff while they called 911. She was, sorry, hold on a minute. She was 2 feet deep in quicksand mud. She had stepped out of her minivan that had gotten stuck, and she got sucked into the quicksand. That was 3 days ago. She had been submerged in the quicksand for 3 days. All she could do was lie there, watch the water continue rising closer to her mouth. She was dehydrated, sunburned. Her only reprieve came in overnight storms, but guess what? That made the mud rise quicker. The guy said, this has to be one of the strongest women there is. You think about her just watching the sunset and then watching the sun come up and burning every day in that hot sunlight. And then she still had the will to live. 3 days. She's identified as a 68-year-old woman named Catherine Wozner. She apparently was listed as an endangered missing person because of unspecified medical conditions. 3 days in quicksand, water up to her mouth. And this guy said, my gut tells me if we didn't drive through that trail, this would be a whole different outcome. This was the hand of God directing us to her. There's no reason why we would ever have gone down that little trail. We were supposed to be there. The last ditch effort to save this woman's life. 3 days in quicksand. Put yourself in that position. Knowing you're going to die. I mean, there's, you know, making peace with
10: every
0: your Lord.
10: Every television show,
0: yeah,
10: every movie as a child showed us how dangerous quicksand would be and how full of our lives would be with having to avoid quicksand. And this woman found out.
0: Yeah. And by the way, I'm remembering my head. I'll bet you one of you guys remember this. I was flabbergasted when I did a story several weeks ago where a scientist or a geological type guy said, actually, if you fall into quicksand, your body is more buoyant than average quicksand and you really won't get sucked under. If you go in feet first, you'll be sucked down into it, but you can only go so far because your body is more buoyant and it will not suck you under if you're at a certain length. Now, she was laying down in it. That, I guess, was a different story. How she, tripped and fell into it and couldn't get up. Anyway, 3 days in quicksand. Wow, man, in the middle of nowhere, knowing it's over. All right, now. Here we go. This story about the Metcalf family and this Carmelo Anthony, not the basketball player, the murderer, the teenage murderer who's going to be going to prison for up to 35 years, probably half of that. And now the hate that's going on from the supporters and so forth, the family of the dead child, the family of the dead 17-year-old teenager twin, that family's been getting death threats. A family member got a text that said, hey, Austin, blanked around and found out. Another guy said, yeah, I should have stabbed the twin brother, too. threatening to show up in the Metcalf family homes, taunting him by saying they're soiling his grave by peeing on his grave. They've had 5 or 6 911 SWAT team calls where they, you know, the fake SWAT team where the cops show up with their guns drawn, hoping that somebody will get shot. And those are all fake. Well, the father, Jeff Metcalf, has had to keep his mouth shut. He did mention in the trial that, you know, he's going to pray for the kid and he, you know, he forgives him, but not what he did. And he's going to be at every parole hearing if he's still alive and so on. So, well, guess what? Now the gag order is off. Flounder, let's play Jeff Metcalf now, who's been under the gag order and no longer has to worry about what he says. And I, honestly, when I heard this, Flounder, I said, is this AI? I honestly didn't. I thought for a second that somebody had faked it. Here is the father of the dead teenage twin boy.
11: Drew Anthony, Kayla, you're cowards. You wouldn't even show up for your son's sentencing or victim statement impact. You abandoned your kid. You left him there. I guess he's no more use to you because you can't get any more GoFundMe money or GoSendGo money. You are grifters. You should be ashamed of yourself. You raised that child. You never once admitted or took accountability. You tried to play victim. The real victim is the one who died. Not the one who shoved a knife in his chest. I come to pray with you and show the world we can close the gap of this unbelievable racial divide. And what'd you do? You widen the gap even further. You hire a convicted baby-shaking felon who's only in it for the money, who gives you bad advice, kicks me out of a press conference. Huh, funny. I was somewhere I wasn't supposed to be, but I left. When asked, I didn't stab anyone. And then you proceeded to gaslight me with your convicted felon, quote, advocate, minister? Minister of what? Minister irrelevant? Minister of bullshit? How about minister you? Y'all think I'm a saint? I'm no saint. I'm as human as you. I have emotions. Just because I'm a Christian doesn't mean I don't sin, because I don't walk on water and I don't turn into wine.
0: Shame on those parents. He said exactly. And the parents were all over TV crying and saying, it was unfair, an all-white jury, the racist said, well, it wasn't all white. I mean, they're just, you know, more gaslighting. And again, they're just dividing into, it's the George Floyd thing. And I know, and by the way, how could they not answer to the fact that they spent all that money and not a nickel was spent on their kid, and they didn't even show up for his clothes? Oh, Lord. By the way, remember the guy who was bouncing and jumping up and down and then screaming in the face of the white guy with the t-shirt, the flag t-shirt? Well, the black guy jumping up and down like a freaking Watusi warrior, Winston Jerome Parker, 27 years old, has been arrested. He was one of the guys he saw busted outside the court, jumping up and down in front of the guy's face. And he said, I'm dancing and you ain't gonna do blank about it. He was also arrested, taken into handcuffs because he was charged with having a weapon in a parking lot right outside the courthouse. And another guy was arrested also, but he's running for Congress as a Republican. He was arrested for standing to the crowd saying the guy should have, you know, the guy who murdered the boy should have gotten life in prison. And all these hateful people are a wrong thing. They're going the wrong way. More hate. It's a George Floyd thing all over again. It's like Barack Hussein Putty's had president again. I mean, that's what it feels like with this case. Anyway, they're not going to get away with it. Okie doke. More than my 3:30. Kevin, Pete, and Flounder. We have Flounder's Funnies. We have we got some tweets hanging around here. We'll talk about Elon Musk here in a second, and also holy crap at sports. And Flounder made an observation, which I think we definitely should talk about too, about our foreign visitors coming here for all that soccer stuff. It's all coming up. Kevin, Pete, and Flounder. Happy Friday. How you doing? Hope you join us if you feel like it. 404-741-1230. Hank Williams tickets next. We're giving away Hank Williams tickets in 4 minutes. Look out.
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0: Oh,
1: once a year,
0: we gotta do it.

Tell Laura I Love Her by Ray Peterson, although the Welsh singer Ricky Valance became the first Welshman to have a solo British number one hit with Tell Laura I Love Her. Ricky Valance died in Spain on this day in 2020. He was 84 years old. The song is a boy named Tommy and his love for Laura. He went to the stock car race to raise money to buy her a ring. Was considered controversial at the time, banned from airplay by the

0: On the track they drove.
1: You know what they used to call these songs? Because these are a whole bunch of them. Back in the day, these songs were called Death Discs and Splatter Platters. That's true, because there were a bunch of them. Tell Laura I love her. And then the one about the girl who ran back to the wreck to get his high school ring and got killed. Bum, bum, tell Laura. Anyway, Death Discs and Splatter Platters. Trying to buy a ring for his love. And my love for her. I'll tell you what, man. These songs got, as a teenage kid, and all I want, you know, I really, it was sick in a way because honestly, I remember feeling the pain of wanting a girlfriend so bad that I could feel the tragedy of losing her. I mean, I'm sorry, hard to describe. Because I know this song, I was probably but 14, 15, 16, whatever, but really that was it was a real thing. And all those songs just, man, were just heartbreaking. And you, I related to them. I remember this. That was, you know, oh, man, what a goofy time. Ray Peterson and the boys, and that was that Vince guy. Anyway, Kimmer Pete Flounder, how you doing? Love a beautiful day. It's Friday.
2: Do me a
1: afternoon.
2: Favor and plug the number while you're doing the history so I can get the phone set
1: oh,
2: up.
1: That's right. We're going to give away Hank Williams tickets right now. 404-741. Well, in a minute, I'm going to tell you a story. 404-741-1230. 741-1230. Two tickets to Hank Williams, which is a week from tomorrow, if I'm not mistaken. I think it's the 20, or maybe 2 weeks, 27th.
2: 27th. 20,
1: so that's, I think, 2 weeks. I don't know, whatever it is, you look it up. Anyway, I'll tell you a quick story, and then, I'll do the, are we almost ready to go, Flounder, or you want me to wait for a while?
2: Read your stuff, because
1: okay.
2: I gotta set these up.
1: Okay, let me tell you about this story. Again, this is outrageous, and later we're gonna talk about what this whole soccer business in our country, really means for foreigners, and, what the reaction is. We'll get that in a second, too. And also more with Holy Crap of Sports After 5 with Pete. In Boston, the outrage is growing around the country for what happened to an 11-year-old girl and a 12-year-old boy who were running a lemonade stand in broad daylight in Boston, South Boston, Southeast. The two youngsters, 11-year-old girl, 12-year-old boy, they noticed that two black kids were kind of hanging around, looking at their stand, walking back and forth. And then the two little black kids stopped by to ask if the kids accepted Apple Pay for a lemonade stand. Apple Pay for two little kids. And the girl said no. And then one suspect snatched their cash box while the other lifted his shirt and showed a gun in his waistband. The girl, little girl called her, 11-year-old girl, 12-year-old boy, 11-year-old girl called her money, said, Mom, somebody put a gun on us and took all our money. She said, my daughter said when they said, we're taking it all, she put her arms up in the air and said, just take it, just take it. A neighbor noticed the suspects with the kid's pink cash box soon after they were robbed and yelled at them to stop. They threw down the cash box and took the $50 inside. They described suspected murderer type of people who are willing to kill because they had a gun as a black male smaller than her son, guessing he was around 10. And he was wearing one of those balaclava freaking head mask things. And the other guy was described as a black male, maybe like 13, 14, wearing a Nike balaclava face mask, black shirt, high white socks. Two innocent little kids trying to make slush money. They have to fear for their lives. Highlighting the community's need for more police officers, redoubling our community policing efforts. Neighbors rallying behind them. They're going to have a Friday night event tonight. I have a new lemonade stand. I bet they're going to make a few hundred bucks on that one. But again, this is out freaking outrageous. Kids as young as two black boys, 11 and probably 13, with guns, robbing children. All right, and we're going to do a phone. Let me finish this off real quickly with a thing I mentioned yesterday. Mr. Phone. I mentioned yesterday about the statistics, and I've got more statistics really quickly giving these to you. Yesterday, we had a chart that ranked the rate of firearm murders according to

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2: How are we doing, man? We got contestants.
3: We got some folks on the horn.
2: All right, sir. Do we have a Pete Davis quiz, or are we just giving them away?
3: Pete, what's your story?
2: Do we have a story here today, Pete Davis, of some
4: kind? We have a question.
2: All right, sir. Here's your question. Do we have a first contestant?
3: Her name is G.
2: G. Hello, G.
3: G.
2: All right, hold on, G. Here we go. Pete Davis?
4: Well, I haven't heard from her.
2: Oh.
3: Hello, you there?
5: Hello, it's
2: hi,
5: Judy.
2: Oh, Judy.
5: Yes.
2: Hi, I'm sorry. My earphones.
3: I thought it was
2: right.
3: Judy. My apologies.
2: Is it Judy?
5: That's okay.
2: Okay, all right, sweetie. We're sorry. I can't hear anything. It's my fault.
5: No, you're fine.
2: Okay, all right. Here, let's see. All right, Pete Davis. Here we go. Let's go. Let's play.
4: How many times has Hank Williams Jr. been married?
2: Oh, my, a personal Hank Williams Jr. question. How many times has Hank Williams Jr. been married?
5: Let me
2: I don't think so, Jack. Let me just Google that up here real quick.
3: All right, we got BW on the horn. BW, you know the answer?
2: He cut her. Hey, BW, how's it going? What do you got?
6: We love you long time. I haven't seen you since
2: Hawks. Hey, what's going on, man?
6: With the newsmaker line guy. Yeah. He's been married three times.
4: Okay, he's delaying so he can look it up.
2: Well,
4: what's the answer?
2: He just said three times.
6: He just said three times.
4: No, not three.
2: Oh my God.
4: Not three.
2: Oh, my. All right. Well, who's next? Here? We got another one.
3: Now we got Adrian.
2: Adrian. Hi, Adrian.
7: Adrian.
2: Hi. Hi, sweetie. Pete, yes, go ahead.
7: I think he's been married four times.
2: Four times.
4: No, he has not been married four times.
2: Oh, my gosh. Sorry, Adrian. All right, we got another contestant here.
3: Yes, we do. Caller, what's your name?
8: Hey, it's Judy. I just gave you the answer, and you hung up on me.
2: Oh, what's the answer? What did you say the answer was?
8: Four times.
2: No,
4: it's not four.
2: No, Pete says that's not the right answer. No, sorry, sweetie, but thanks for calling back. I don't know what happened there. It's probably my fault.
3: All right, we got to wait for more callers to come.
2: Okay, well, we'll just keep going. 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Oh, yeah.
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2: That's a little Prince action for you here. Got an award on this day in 2006. Prince got a Webby Lifetime Achievement in recognition of his visionary use of the Internet. Prince was the first major artist to release an entire album, 1997's Crystal Ball, exclusively on Prince. 2006, big award. A little beret thing there and the purple thing there, and changed his name to a symbol or something. I don't know, weird. Raspberry beret. There you go. Let's see, birthday list includes Tim Allen's going to be 73 years old. Tool Time Guy, Toy Story, Santa Claus, Last Man Standing. Tim Allen, 73-year-old tomorrow. Actually, I kind of cheated there a little bit. New York. No, don't. Freaking New York Post. I hate their stinking website. There's a story about Spencer Pratt coming up, and I had it ready to go, and now it's going. It goes back to the half blue line and a blank page. So now I'll got a race. All right, never mind. Instead, I got a history thing, and I'm going to give away these tickets. Hopefully. We're going to have to come up with a better way to do it. All right, 1981 on this day. Raiders of the Lost Ark is released. It was the first in the Indiana Jones series, directed by Steven Spielberg, written by Lawrence Kasdan, and a story from George Lucas. Filmed on a budget of $20 million and made about $400 million, with several sequels. Tom Selleck was the guy they wanted for the role of Indiana Jones, but he was doing the TV series Magnum P.I., and they wouldn't let him go or wouldn't let him do it, so they had to pass. Anyway, Cameron P. Flounder, 404-741-1230. Okay, now, back to try to give with these Hank Williams tickets. Now, with obviously people on been on hold for 8 minutes can look up, Google the hell out of how many marriages Hank Williams has had. So
3: we'll let him get away with one today.
2: All right. So we got to come up with a better way if we have to hold over, because they're just looking up. You know, there used to be where you couldn't look it up. That's when these old contests on radio, it wouldn't matter. It's the same question. Nobody could look it up. There was no AI. There was no Googling. You know, 20 years ago, you couldn't, you know, run down to the public library or something like that. Anyway, who's on the phone there, Flounder?
3: We got Randy on the horn.
2: Randy, you're on the radio, man. Pete Davis, you still have your question here. What's the question? Where do you go?
4: How many times has Hank Williams Jr. been married?
2: There you go. What do you think, Randy?
5: Camera, I think, I didn't look it up, but I think I'll say twice.
2: Twice? Pete Davis?
4: No, yeah. It is not twice.
2: It's not twice. Oh, sorry, no. Randy, but thanks for calling, man. I appreciate it. I know this is a part of your day.
3: All right, now we got Kim on the horn.
2: Kim, you got a boy's name. Hey, Kim, how's it going?
6: Well, close. I'm one letter down, Jim. I have no clue. Didn't look it up, but I'm just going to continue with the numbers, so I'll go with 5.
2: 5. Pete Davis?
4: 5 is correct,
2: 5
4: sir.
2: Is correct. It's Kim Jim. It's Kim Jim with a special one letter down. Outstanding. Well, good for you, man, especially since you didn't look it up. That's even better. Well done. Well, congratulations. Now, are you a big Hank Williams fan or have a favorite song or anything?
6: No.
2: Well, you probably get a lot of money for them, so either way, they're yours.
6: Well, no, but I'll go.
2: Excellent.
6: I'll go. Well,
3: it'll be a fun show for sure.
2: Oh, I'm sure you have a lot of fun.
6: Thank you, guys.
2: Congratulations. Now, don't hang up. Hold on. Yeah. We'll put you on hold and I'll get all this stuff. So, Hank Williams 5 times. There you go.
4: All right. He married Sharon Martin in 1969, divorced in 71. Gwen Yergin in 71, divorced in 77. Becky White in 77, divorced in 83. Mary Jane Thomas in 1990. Unfortunately, she passed away in 2022. And he married Brandy Williams in 2023.
2: Oh, Brandy, you're a fine girl. Outstanding. Well, there you are. So we give her the Hank Williams tickets on 2 weeks from tomorrow, I think. 27th, and tomorrow would be the 13th, so that's 14, 2 weeks from tomorrow. All right, Kimber P. Flounder, happy Friday. Let her rip, anything goes. Donald Trump's birthday is Sunday. He'll be 80. Donald Trump 80 on Sunday. And of course, they're now they're trying to, you know, complain about everything and bashing his having the fight there in the grounds. And I mean, it's just freaking unbelievable.
4: Well, he's going to have it anyway.
2: Yeah.
4: By golly.
2: Yeah. I mean, and judges are again, they're going to take his name off the, special, award. What do they call it? The Kennedy Award. Kennedy Center. The judge has now ruled he has to get his name off today. Of the I mean, they're just, you know, these freaking people. You know, like that's the thing. You know, but if you're in the court, boy, I'll get that Donald Trump's name off there. Yeah.
4: I saw an aerial photograph yesterday, and they said it was not doctored, of Washington D.C. the reflecting pool and all that.
2: Yeah.
4: From a few years ago to now,
2: yeah.
4: It is night and day. It was an embarrassment.
2: Yeah. And by the way, the Washington Post, if I'm not mistaken, I saw the headline yesterday. I didn't get to it. The Washington Post had a reporter who compared the two and said, oh, there's no difference. It looks just as bad as it always did.
4: Oh, my God. Look at it from the air. It's actually blue. It's water. It's not gray mud.
2: Yeah, you
4: and
2: can
4: there's
2: see
4: water
2: it.
4: Flowing in the fountains.
2: Yeah. Yeah. Yeah. In fact, Flounder, tell the little people what you remarked to me. Are you in the middle of something?
3: Oh, you're good.
2: Okay. A remark to me about what the soccer business is happening and some of the reaction to the people from other foreign countries showing up here.
3: With so many international people coming to America for the World Cup, they're traveling all over because there's so many different games everywhere, and they're trying Buc-ee's out, Walmart, groceries, all kind of American stuff, and they're loving it.
2: A guy
3: walked into a grocery store, got sweet iced tea, and just lost his cool. He was just like, this is unbelievable.
4: You know, the biggest thing is they're finding short ribs.
3: Yeah. And there's a viral video of these. I don't know if it's for this World Cup, but they were coming to America and they were traveling and they had forks. And the guy behind the counter, this big black guy, came up and goes, I know what you're trying to do, but you don't do it that way. And then he showed them how to eat it with their hands. And they were just like, oh, my God, this is the best thing I've ever had.
2: Yeah. I mean, they're remarking about how beautiful it is. I mean, it looked like, especially Washington, D.C., looks like Europe, looks like Paris, or, you know, they're clean and dazzling.
4: They did come up against one thing that wasn't good. They got to New Orleans. They were here in Atlanta,
2: figures.
4: North Georgia, Tennessee. They drove to New Orleans.
2: Dirty.
4: And they love Waffle House. They went to Waffle House, and they couldn't sit inside because of the crime. They won't let you sit inside, so you had to get the takeout, so they had to eat it out in the parking lot.
2: Holy
4: but,
2: cow.
4: Welcome to New Orleans or Atlanta, wherever else you can't sit inside a Waffle House.
2: Oh, my Lord.
4: Because of you know who.
2: Yeah. Holy cow. I hadn't heard that. That's how bad it's got. I'll tell you, well, you know, I lived there for several. My daughter Sarah was born there.
4: And gang violence,
2: it's
4: man.
2: It's a dangerous place. I haven't said it in a while, so I don't recall it in the bingo card. In fact, I mentioned when I tried to get $400 a week out of Elmo Ellis at Weesuck and Blither, and he said no, and so I got hired. The guy flew me down to New Orleans. Al Smith was the name. He flew me down to New Orleans for an interview. He wanted to hire me, and he said, and I did the interview, and he said, well, walk around, you know, the not the Garden District, what's the name of the honky tonk area of New Orleans? The French Quarter.
4: French Quarter.
2: God, the names won't come out. I'm so sorry. It's old man thing. So he said, walk around the French Quarter, have a little fun, see what's going on, how you like the city, stuff like that, which I did. And I'm walking down the French Quarter, and I walked in place, and walked to place. I walk around a corner, and there's two cops beating the crap out of a guy who had given him a lot of guff or something, and they were settling the situation. New Orleans police officers were very, very tough. There was also a lot of corruption. And I hate to say that because I'm a total cop guy, and it's not the way it is. I'm not saying anything about it now. I'll remember that the former girl police chief they had who didn't know even how to work the barriers when they had the riots, you know, like a year ago. Anyway, long story. But anyway, that was my introduction to New Orleans. And it figures that...
3: Holy cow, we got to get a break. I'm sorry.
2: Oh, my God, it's 4 o'clock. WFOM.
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2: All right, well, look out now. Kimmer, Pete, and Flounder, Letter Rip Friday. David Bowie making an appearance here. 1970, released a single, Memory of a Free Festival. Oh, cup was and when. David Bowie's single featured Mick Ronson on the guitar, drummer Mick Woodmansey. It was his studio debut with Bowie's band, bringing together the lineup that would shortly record The Man Who Sold the World. The track featured Mark Bolan on lead guitar and backing vocals. Memory of a Free Festival, David Bowie. 1970. Our birthday list includes Ally Sheedy. Ally Sheedy was in Breakfast Club, St. Elmo's Fire, kind of the Brat Pack type chick, was in War Games, played the girlfriend of Matthew Broderick in War Games. Ally Sheedy is 64 years old today. And on this day in history, 1967, the United States Supreme Court says banning interracial marriage is unconstitutional. 16 states in the 60s still had laws saying you are not allowed to have interracial marriage. Well, that was ended on this day in 1967. The case was brought by Mildred Loving, a woman of color, and Richard Loving, a white man, who had been sentenced to a year in prison in Virginia because they got married. After becoming pregnant, the couple went to Washington, D.C. to marry in order to avoid Virginia law, which made marriage between whites and non-whites a crime. After returning, the police raided their home and found them in bed together. Sex between interracial couples in Virginia was also a crime, not only getting married but having sex with them. The Lovings, their name, the Lovings pleaded guilty to cohabitating as man and wife against the peace and dignity of the Commonwealth. They were sentenced to a year in prison with a sentence suspended on one condition, that they leave Virginia and not come back for 25 years. In 1964, the couple requested the judgments be set aside only to receive the judge's response. Here's what the judge said in 1964, quote, Almighty God created the races white, black, yellow, Malay, and red, and he placed them on separate continents. And but for the interference with his arrangement, there would be no cause for such marriages. The fact that he separated the races shows that he did not intend for the races to mix. That was a judge. Well, the case eventually went to the Supreme Court, which threw it out, and now June 12th is known as Loving Day, after the name of the couple, the Lovings. All right, Kimber, that's the way it used to be. 406, Kimber, Pete, and Flash. Let's do a Flounder's Funny. Flounder, you got one ready there? We can do it before, and I screw it. That was my fault. I'm embarrassed,
3: no,
2: man.
3: I never paying attention to the clock. I was horrible boredom.
2: We were just talking, and because it was going on, and I didn't even look at it.
3: Here we go.
8: We grew up like wild dogs in the 60s.
2: Jerry.
8: There was no nutrition. Nothing of knowledge of nutrition, education, safety. Can you even imagine the world I am describing? No helmets, no seatbelts, no restraints. Anything came to a stop, we just flew through the air. I was either eating 100% sugar or airborne. That was my childhood. My parents, they did not know where my school was. They did not know what my grades were. They didn't know where I was. I was like a raccoon to my parents. You know there's one around, but no one's tracking the actual whereabouts.
2: Jerry Seinfeld.
3: Mr. Jerry right there.
2: I love it. That's Kimber, Pete, and Flounder. Let it rip Friday. Anything goes. Our number is 404-741-1230. 741-1230. A little political stuff here for you. And we're going to hear from Elon Musk here in a second. What a story, by the way. And, of course, the Democrats are complaining about everything part of it. Donald Trump turns 80 on Sunday, and he's saying, no, you've heard about this Tehran deal and Iran breaking demands for peace deal and stuff. And so he said, no, don't listen to any of that. These people are very dishonorable, and they better get their act together. Iran now is claiming that they're going to keep their uranium enrichment dust, we're calling it. Iran has not agreed to ceding management of the Strait of Hormuz, and they want to release $24 billion of Iran's frozen funds in America as compensation for the bombing campaign. Yeah. Well, Donald Trump said, no. What they said, including their weak and pathetic statement on having a deal, is no relation to the truth. J.D. Vance said, now, wait a minute. Iran's not getting any money unfrozen until the deal's done, if they even get that. Economic benefits will flow to them and the entire region once they meet their obligations. They're like $6 billion in frozen Iranian oil money. And then apparently Iran needs to release what's called some of its enriched uranium. I'm not sure if that's, I don't know what that means. I don't like the sound of that. What do you mean some? Anyway, so I don't know what's going on. I don't know who to believe, and they're supposed to have it maybe this weekend. And if they don't, then it's going to be, and then we'll just finish it. It's just a bunch of bull crap.
4: Well, the only way you finish it, though, is boots on the ground, because just airstrikes are not going to kill all those mullahs. And as long as the mullahs are in charge, and either the Iranian people can't or won't stand up and throw them out, which they were probably counting on, and that's not happened.
2: Yeah. Well, I mean, it's a mystery, and I don't know. I can't imagine how they're trying to work this out, because you can't trust at least one half of the people who are supposedly negotiating, I guess.
4: Well, yeah, they've lied for a half a century. Yeah. The Iranian leaders have lied, okay? Yeah. So the biggest thing they have is getting a nuclear bomb. You think they're going to tell the truth about that?
2: No, not at all. They're going to have to be killed. I mean, as simple as that.
4: Yeah, as long as they're in power, they just wait him out in 2 years. The next president could be another Obama.
2: That's right.
4: That gives them $1 billion in cash and unmarked bills, which they use to fund Hamas to attack Israel and start all this crap.
2: Exactly. That's your Democrat plan. That's how they deal with the threat, is give them money and hope they don't use it against us.
4: Are we willing to put American boots on the ground to kill those sumbitches and end this, what is an existential threat? If they get a bomb, they'll use it against Iran or Saudi Arabia, Israel or Saudi Arabia or us.
2: Yeah. Yeah. I don't know what's going on. I don't know who to believe, and I'm hoping we'll figure. I hope we'll know over the weekend. I'll bet you we'll know something.
4: We've been saying that for.
2: I know.
4: How long though?
2: I know.
4: Keep hoping something will happen.
2: I know it's wrong. One quick political thing here, and I'm not sure what to make of it. It's a fairly new story from New York Post. By the way, I Flounder, are you having trouble with the internet in here today? For any reason? I'm having a lot of connection internet issue on my pad thing here in the studio. No. I just check it. Oh, by the way, I have another Facebook nightmare of freaking technology. Flounder had to help me. I'll get to that in a minute. First, I'll get back to the news so you can do my actual job here. This story has just come in. The headline says Spencer Pratt, the guy who got out of the race for L.A. because they made him number three. Spencer Pratt drops a bombshell with claims of video evidence that will force morons, Rahman, the one black girl, or Karen Bass, the other black chick, to resign. Mayoral candidate Spencer Pratt may have lost a battle, but a shocking new video, he's going to war. He claimed in a video released today, he has damning evidence that will force the two Democrat candidates, morons Karen Bass and socialist council member Nitha Raman, to resign. If you think we've uncovered a lot of fraud and evil in this campaign, just wait. The AI-generated content drive is narrative of a broken city that's only going to get worse. Scrolling down. Here we go. The bombshell claim recordings is one of the candidates going and doing and saying something will make her resign in shame. Ask yourself, is it possible one of your employees may have a recording you doing or saying something to force you in disgrace, hope you sleep at night? The candidates will be awake, sweating, worried about 5 a.m. when the FBI busts in your door. I assure you they're coming. I'm trying to scroll down here. He claimed he was saving the damning material for November's general election when voters picked their demon. Let's see. Problems get worse. Well, he's teasing. He doesn't actually say what it is, so I don't know what to make of that. But again, you know, so far, I don't know. I don't know what to make of that. I'm just passing along. That's what he said, and that's what he's got. And by the way, our local elections for, you know, the race for governor is getting pretty exciting too. I mean, one more thing after another. We'll get to that in a second. First of all, I don't have time. I'm going to play the Elon Musk soundbite. We'll get to that here in a second. Before we do that, we're going to take a break before because it's kind of long and I want you to hear all of it. And also the reaction, the freaking Democrats now find something wrong with everything. But first of all, just a quick update about what sleazebags the last administration was, the Biden crime family, President Cadaver Auto Pen. And now the memos are out and the investigation continues as the Justice Department memo's been released from October 2021 targeting parents protesting at school board meetings. The then Deputy Assistant FBI Director Jay Greenberg said, now, wait a minute. We have concerns about this file you want to release. We need more time to talk to you before you release it. And he said, I ask any assistance to provide in helping us get time to find common ground of this message that we can all support. The memo came against a backdrop of parent protests at school board meetings. U.S. Attorney General Merrick Garland, the scumbag, lion, cheat, traitor to his country, said the DOJ is vowing to crack down on protests, claiming there had been a, quote, disturbing spike in harassment, intimidation, and threats of violence against school administrators, board members, teachers, and staff. The GOP critics said, wait a minute, you're targeting conservative parents at school boards? American First Legal got internal documents showing the White House of Biden was involved right from the beginning. Domestic Policy Council official Ephraim McDowell went to the National School Board people facilitating concerns about the school board protest concerns, and then they went to the Department of Justice. And then the Biden administration over the memo raised concerns the government was being weaponized, said the Republicans and multiple red states had tried to sue to stop it. The Biden people ignored the warnings from the FBI's own leadership. Not, of course, Christopher Wray, because he was in on it. The disgrace of Atlanta. By placing concerned parents in the same threat category as those targeting judges and members of Congress, Garland's DOJ under Biden demonstrated the full extent of the weaponization. Parents speaking at school board meetings were never a national security threat, and the Biden DOJ knew it. And those figures and pieces of information just came out today. No president's ever actually hated his country more than Barack Hussein Puttihatch starting this stuff. And no president's ever deliberately divided the nation in half using the FBI and the DOJ calling half of the nation danger to the country like Joe Biden. And now they've got more evidence. We knew it was true. And there it is in black and white. Ah, coming up, Elon Musk, 4:15. God bless America. It's Friday. Let it rip. Anything goes. It's a beautiful day, too. Look out. Here we go.
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9: Okay, I'll admit it. I do have an addiction problem. Not drugs, not alcohol. It's videos on the internet, primarily YouTube. Some of my favorites are shoplifters. I ain't done nothing. I was gonna pay for it. You know the routine. But what I really enjoy are the sovereign citizens. The free state nationals. These people have declared themselves to be living outside of any government authority. They avoid taxes. They don't pay debts. They refuse licenses. When you find these videos on the internet, some of my favorites are, I'm not driving, I'm traveling. Yeah, the police pull over some guy for speeding or not having a license plate or whatever. Let me see your driver's license and registration proof of insurance. I don't have that. I'm not driving, I'm traveling. Inevitably, they end up getting arrested and hauled off to jail. I like it when the cops say, what seat are you sitting in? Is that not the driver's seat? Then some of these people say that they are exempt from any court action. They claim to have signed a document disassociating themselves in any way with the local government. I haven't contracted with you, Mr. Police Officer. You don't have any jurisdiction over me. Well, yeah, inevitably, they do. But if you wonder how people like Jasmine Crockett or Ilhan Omar or any number of Democrats, John Ossoff, get elected, watch Sovereign Citizens on YouTube. Experience their abject stupidity. It's entertaining and it gives you something to talk about that obviously nobody else is interested in. Neil Bortz, Extra 106.3.
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16: Well, it'll start you when you're trying to be so good.
2: Look out, here we go.
16: They'll stone you just like they said they would.
2: This is kind of a live recording here. For sure.
16: You when you're
2: starts laughing
16: to go home.
2: Like there. It's Dylan. Bob Dylan, 1967. Album Greatest Hits peaked at number 10 in America, which surprised me down that low. The cover photograph was taken by Roland Sherman at Dylan's November concert in 1965 in Washington. It won the 1967 Grammy Award for Best Album Cover Photography. The original album package included Milton Glaser's now familiar psychedelic poster depicting Bob Dylan. 1967, there we go, I think. Let's see, our birthday cover feed and flounder, how's it going? Birthday includes Scott Thompson. If you've watched Kids in the Hall, you may know this guy from there. Scott Thompson, 67. He also played Hank's gay assistant Brian on the Larry Sanders Show. Scott Thompson, 67 years old today. And on this day in history, in 1979... I'm surprised nobody tried it before this. I guess couldn't figure it out engineering-wise. On this day in 1979, a guy named Paul McCready had designed a human-powered vehicle because an American named Brian Allen wanted to be the first person to cross the English Channel in the air with no motor. So the company designed a bicycle basically inside a plastic bubble with a propeller on the back of it attached to the bicycle chain and had wings like a puffy kind of puff wing things up above. And the son of a gun, the thing weighed 70 pounds. Brian Allen was a 26-year-old kid, 19th kid, in 1979, and he got on this bicycle pedaling air thing, and it was called the Gossamer Albatross. You could Google it. I see the picture right here. The Gossamer Albatross, 70 pounds, and he pedaled it in the air 22 miles across the English Channel, and it took him 2 hours and 49 minutes pedaling across. I mean, holy cow. But again, you know, why not? And I, you know, it was good for 1979. That sounds like the kind of thing they would do in the 20s. And I for some reason, I don't know. Anyway, cool. All right, now 4:23. Here we go. Kimmer P. Flounder, 404-741-1230, 741-1230. And Elon Musk. This was an incredible Twitter piece from a guy named Shruti. Elon Musk just created 4,400 millionaires in a single day. 400 of them are now worth $100 million. SpaceX employees, welders, technicians, cafeteria workers. For two decades, the company paid every level of every workforce person in stock instead of higher salaries. Example, Juan Hernandez immigrated from Mexico, took a $28 an hour contract welding job in 2015. He didn't know what SpaceX was. The company gave him a $10,000 equity grant so he could buy some shares. That $10,000 is now worth about $900,000. Trevor Heiss, parents wanted him to go work a job at General Electric. He said, I'll go try this SpaceX thing. He stayed there 12 years, had 100,000 shares. $135 listing price, that's $13 million. He's 37 and now retired. He said, the magnitude of this has been ridiculous.
4: How quick would you retire?
2: Right now. I mean, I'd sell part of it to do what I wanted, to keep the rest of my kids forever, and everything's fine.
4: You wouldn't give Mr. Dickey 2 weeks?
2: I'd give him two. Yeah, absolutely. But that wouldn't even matter, because that's probably against what, you know, we don't really have a contract. He has a contract. I don't, you know, really have a contract.
4: You could finish your contract.
2: He would try to make me finish the contract, and I would refuse, and then he'd sue me, and so believe me, the money that I would have to pay in a lawsuit really wouldn't trickle much into the $13.5 million this guy just got. So the most telling detail, 100 employees banded together and negotiated a group wealth management deal covering up to $5 billion, because they've never had a wealth manager, and so now they're all millionaires. Over and over and over again for hanging through. It's even more than the Home Depot people. How about let's play the Elon Musk soundbite here, Flounder. This is Elon Musk talking about what a remarkable achievement everything is here, if you will, sir.
3: What cuts?
2: Elon Musk. Here we go.
17: It is certainly hard to believe that a little company that started in a warehouse in El Segundo is now going public for the, you know, with the largest IPO that ever. And let me tell you, if people had told me this was going to happen, I was like, man, you must be smoking some really good crack, because I think this company's going to fail. I give SpaceX less than a 10% chance of succeeding at all, to be clear. In fact, I told people this. I said, look, we're probably going to fail, but, you know, we should give it a try, because if we don't, if there's not a new company that enters space, we will never be a truly space-faring civilization. You know, while the other aerospace companies, they build good rockets and everything, they were simply not pursuing the technology that's necessary to make life multiplanetary, to make Star Trek, to make the exciting science fiction futures that we've read about real. And that's what SpaceX is all about, is to take the fiction out of science fiction and create an exciting, inspiring future for everyone. We want to be able to take anyone who wants to go to the moon, anyone who wants to go to Mars, or anywhere in the solar system, and maybe beyond the solar system at some point, we want to be able to take you there. It's not just a few astronauts. I mean you, literally you. If you watch, whoever you are watching this, SpaceX wants to be able to take you to the moon, take you to Mars, and ultimately beyond. I'm confident at this point that with the incredible team that we have here at SpaceX, that we will do that for you. I always think about this, that there are always problems on Earth. There are always problems on Earth. There are always things that we wish to be better, that we want to solve here on Earth, and we should solve them. But there also have to be things that get you excited about the future, that make you glad to wake up in the morning, because you can't wait to see what happens next. And that's the future that SpaceX wants to bring to you.
2: Elon Musk. I mean, what an incredible story. I mean, seriously, I don't even know what to think about it. The first trillionaire, I guess.
4: Yeah.
2: And all those people, like the Home Depot thing, you know, just had a dream and they made it happen and the people who stuck with it, you know, as part of that dream come true. What a great story.
3: Just think about
4: what
3: go ahead, Pete. I'm sorry.
4: He's going to take the fiction out of science fiction, which is a great trademark and logo and slogan. By the way, what'd you have there, Flounder?
3: I already forgot, damn it.
2: You mentioned on social media the freaking Democrats. Now that Elon Musk has announced that people are now millionaires and 100 millionaires and he's a trillionaire, the Democrats, apparently on social media, I've been following what Flounder was looking at this stuff, are complaining about, oh, my God, now we got a trillionaire, showing that now the big rich people don't care even any less than they used to or something. They're trying to make some negative thing about success of Elon Musk and the company.
4: Yeah, well, they want all that money to buy votes and just keep shoving it down in the welfare mamas and stuff like that, and the slums that they never fix in their inner cities they've been running for a half century or more. That's what they want the money for. They don't want it for space. They don't want it for something that elevates the human race. They want something so they can gain control and control everybody.
3: Yeah, think about how dumb California was to let Musk go. They lost billions of dollars in economic growth because of him taking that to
2: you Texas. Know, I'd forgotten about that, too. And, of course, I mean, that's a great point. That would have been there.
3: Yeah.
2: And, by the way, compare that with us very quickly before we get a little break here coming up. Professors now, speaking of California, at the University of California at Berkeley, we call it Berserkley when I used to live out there. Professors, especially in the humanities at Berkeley, are saying they have to now cut the number of assignments they give to the classmates by pages because they can't do the work. The students are struggling to keep up with the classes that require reading. They're academically unprepared for college. The amount of reading a professor of history said he can assign has fallen dramatically since he joined Berkeley 20 years ago. It's a crisis point. If the number of pages goes down any further than I can assign, it's clear to me whether not even my discipline can even be taught. Upper division students used to get 100 pages of reading a week to do. Professor said you got to do the material for a course he plans to teach this fall. The number's going to be 35. Because they can't do it. He said the other thing is students are relying on artificial intelligence to summarize all the texts. And professor says, I find it upsetting because I've read the AI summary of my own work. I read what AI said about my own book, and it's all wrong. He said even a good summary is still not grappling with the actual text of the professors. So one, they can't read, or they're too lazy, or it's too hard. And now the University of California, the whole system, is deciding whether to go back to using the SAT and the ACT for testing requirements. They got rid of them 6 years ago. And this is what you get when you put down about how much you're interested in social campaigns to, you know, helping, you know, immigrants or something on your application to go to school, you know, and how many podcasts you've been on. That's one thing. But whether you can do the freaking work is a whole nother issue. The math abilities are worse than high school levels. Incoming students in math have tested below what they should be doing in high school. In California, at Berkeley and the California educational higher education system. God. 431, Kipper, Pete, and Flounder, 404-741-1230. And we got good crime stuff coming up. Boy, you're going to love that one, too. That's Friday. What do you think? Join us. Look out.
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26: If you like Brian Kemp, you're going to love Rick Jackson.
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28: I'm Rick Jackson. 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Record jobs, teacher pay raises, and when Hollywood liberals tried to boycott Georgia, Kemp never backed down.
26: The conservative outsider, just like Kemp.
28: As governor, I'll slash property taxes and lead America in job creation. I'm Rick Jackson. Like Governor Kemp, I'll fight for Georgia and win big, because that's what I've done my whole life.
27: Rick Jackson's been a good supporter of mine. He's got a great story.
26: Rick Jackson for Georgia. Paid for by Jackson for Governor Inc.
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3: Now, wait a minute. We're still counting stories. You know, the count, you know, they say it's the quality, not the quantity sometimes of the program.
4: You keep telling yourself that.
0: Yeah, well, that's why you're
4: 14 so, times yeah, you woke the flounder up this morning with stories.
0: As early I was up, you know.
4: How many of you think you've done of those 14?
0: I know I did 11 in the first half hour, so probably 12, 12
4: no,
0: and a half.
4: No,
0: 13?
4: No, lower.
0: Lower. 10 and a half. Nine and a half. Eight and three quarters.
4: Eight. Oh. You've done eight.
0: Well, that's a lot. We've had a busy day.
4: 8 of 14.
0: All right. Well, we're just keeping track.
4: No,
0: everything's fine. Everything's fine. Kimmer P. Flounder, Let It Rip Friday. Our number is 404-741-1230, 741-1230. I'll just do a birthday thing here. Chris Evans, Captain America, Thor, Ant-Man, Spider-Man. Chris Evans is 45 years old today. Oh, actually, tomorrow. It's a Saturday birthday. I cheated. You know what? On this day in history, because we didn't do any musical interlude coming back for our break, and when they do this thing on me at 4:30 counting numbers of stories, we didn't do any music, so we'll do one right here, Flounder, if you will. This is the song that broke up the Beatles. That's the headline on this history note. The ballad written by Paul McCartney, the Beatles' 20th and last number one hit song for the group in America. Released on this day in 1970, it's not the version the group had played. During the recording of the song, John Lennon, who had only played the bass occasionally up to that point, had made a number of mistakes, so the producer of the record, one Phil Spector, said, no, we're going to need a large Band-Aid here to cover up these stupid mistakes that Lennon made. So without the Beatles knowing, Phil Spector added orchestral overdubs to the song, including 8 violins, 4 violas, 4 cellos, 3 trumpets, 3 trombones, 2 guitars, and a choir of 14 women. When Paul McCartney heard the final version of this song, he was outraged. He demanded that Apple Records eliminate the extra music and vocals and gave the official breakup announcement of the Beatles. The album was released with the overdubs in place. Since 1970, 6 other versions of the song have been released by Paul McCartney.
4: This is still the best. Phil was a jerk and a murderer, but
0: he
4: was
0: did
4: right.
0: Great work with music. He did great work with music. He really did. Sorry. I mean, this is really a full, it brings depth to it, brings fullness and a depth to it. And it doesn't hurt the vocal, the solo at all.
4: I can see why he was mad, though. It wasn't his song.
0: Me too.
4: It
0: was
4: not what they wanted.
0: It's not what he did. Yeah. I mean, plus you don't do it without telling anybody. You bring maybe a sample and say, "Hey, what do you think about this?" And try to, it's not how you do it.
4: Phil Spector's not a big guy, too. It'd be nothing to just go in that studio and lift him up against a wall.
0: Yeah, just say stop. Anyway, all right, Kimmer P. Flounder, how's it going? 404-741-1230. We're going to play that soundbite again of the dad here coming up. Some more crime stuff in the news here today. And again, a kind of a negative correlation to it. You may remember the story of the elderly couple in Mississippi, 74 and 71-year-old couple, Billy Blair and his wife, Virginia, in Mendenhall, Mississippi. The other day, a teenager walked into their place, a 17-year-old, broke into their home to burglarize the place, found them there, and killed them. 17-year-old kid with a gun. A few days later, his brothers, Cordavius Hobbs and Cortavius Hobbs, no, I beg your pardon, the killer, the 17-year-old killer, is Cordarius Hobbs. His brothers, Cortavius Hobbs and Cortavian Hobbs, tried to kill a Mississippi County Sheriff's deputy. A few days later, traffic stopped. They fled, started shooting. They shot the deputy in the neck. He'll be paralyzed forever. They got pulled over. They were on a fishing trip, and it's just unbelievable. And the sheriff's deputy pulled him. They had marijuana in the car. They had a blunt right there. They said, "You got any drugs?" They took off. 3-mile high-speed chase. It got stuck in the mud. The deputy got shot in the neck and the shoulder, and he'll never walk again. He had been on the with the agency for 6 months. So Cortavius and Cortavion were charged with attempted capital murder, while their 17-year-old brother, Cartavius, has been charged with murder. Again, kid, young black kids with guns. Teenagers with guns.
4: Yeah.
0: And speaking of crime and hate and color involved in it, Austin Metcalf's family. Austin Metcalf is the guy who was murdered by Carmelo Anthony. Both were 17 when it happened. High school track meet in Texas. And now because of what the kid's going to prison for up to 35 years and perhaps less if he gets out. The Metcalf family has had death threats. Family saying, your son effed around and found out all right. Another guy said we should have killed and stabbed your twin brother Hunter too. They're showing up at Metcalf's family home, taunting him by saying, we're peeing on your son's grave. He's getting death threats. The father's getting death threats. So guess what? The father finally has been, he was under a gag order. A judge had ruled, you can't say anything during the trial. Well, he can say whatever he wants to now. Flounder, if you will, this is the father, no longer under a gag order, talking about the teenage killer's family and what's been happening since. Mr. Metcalf.
1: Drew Anthony, Kayla, you're cowards. You wouldn't even show up for your son's sentencing or victim statement impact. You abandoned your kid. You left him there. I guess he's no more use to you because you can't get any more GoFundMe money or GoSendGo money. You are grifters. You should be ashamed of yourself. You raised that child. You never once admitted or took accountability. You tried to play victim. The real victim is the one who died, not the one who shoved a knife in his chest. I come to pray with you and show the world we can close the gap of this unbelievable racial divide. And what'd you do? You widen the gap even further. You hire a convicted baby-shaking felon who's only in it for the money, who gives you bad advice, kicks me out of a press conference. Oh, funny. I was somewhere I wasn't supposed to be, but I left. When asked, I didn't stab anyone. And then you proceeded to gaslight me with your convicted felon, quote, advocate, minister? Minister of what? Minister irrelevant? Minister of bullshit? How about minister to you? Y'all think I'm a saint? I'm no saint. I'm as human as you. I have emotions. Just because I'm a Christian doesn't mean I don't sin, because I don't walk on water and I don't turn into wine.
0: I saw the parents being interviewed, and they complained about the racist nature of the trial of an all-white jury, which was a lie. They had Asians and Hispanics and somebody from freaking India, I think. And again, what the family's doing, once again, is stirring up race and hate, and I guarantee you they're going to try to raise more money, even though they used all the money for themselves and didn't spend a dime on their kid. It's just astounding.
3: Here's a question, too. Do you think a black person wanted to be on that jury?

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8: I love the Supremes. Motown, baby. 1965 here. Huge hit. Their fifth consecutive number one single, the first American group to do it. 1965.

0: Back in My Arms Again. Fifth number one single in a row. No group had ever done it. 1965. The Supremes were the first. Good for them. Hits, hits, hits. Kevin, Pete, and Flounder, how's it going? Birthday list. If you ever used to watch the show Chicago Fire, Chief Bowden is a guy played by an actual person named Eamon Walker, who is 64 today, the chief on Chicago Fire. And on this day in 1962, Alcatraz prison inmates Frank Morris and the brothers John and Clarence Anglin are missing from their cells. They had escaped, left the island in a raft constructed from stolen raincoats. They dug holes through their cell using spoons, saw blades, and a drill made out of a vacuum cleaner motor. They painted up dummy heads made out of homemade paper mache mixture of soap, toothpaste, concrete dust, and toilet paper, and hair from the barbershop floor to make it look like they were sleeping in bed. After the escape was discovered, a 10-day search ensued. A wallet with the names, addresses, and photos of the Anglins was found off the southern shore of Angel Island. Raincoat material believed to be remnants of the raft found on a beach near the Golden Gate Bridge. Authorities believe the men drowned and could not have escaped the attempt. Their bodies were never found. The police department got a letter written allegedly by John Anglin claiming that Frank Morris died in 2008, was buried in Alexandria under a different name, and that Clarence Anglin, his brother, died in 2011. The letter said Anglin had cancer, wanted to strike a deal with the FBI, offering to be locked up again for a year in exchange for medical care. A fourth inmate was supposed to escape with them, but he was late leaving a cell, and they had to leave him behind. And by the way, I just Googled Grok, to check about, and the latest evidence was that the FBI found things in the water that would indicate that their life raft and their so-called life preservers that they had, homemade things, you know, they wouldn't have made it. So the latest is that they're probably drowned and they never found any bodies or official evidence that one of them made it. But, you know, I mean, I can't imagine they would have made it. There's no way they would have made it. Anyway, 4:53. What's the matter? What do you got?
1: I forgot to use my horn, phone, so we got Pat on the horn.
0: Pat, you're on the radio. Happy Friday, man. What's going on?
2: Hey, Kim, I've been listening since Wayne, no offense.
0: Oh, goodness. Excellent.
2: That's a long time. Yes, now, sir. Iran wants a nuclear weapon, right?
0: Yes.
2: Well, why doesn't the president drop a 40 kilo milligram bomb on Tehran? They'd be happy. That's what they want.
0: There's your weapon. You know,
2: one time, one shot.
0: Yeah, I know. They're going to have to do. They're not going to sign a peace deal that we can accept. I mean,
2: they're going to keep pulling our wool over our eyes. Yeah. Oh, we got away with it last time. We'll get away with it. That way, we don't have to send the boys with the boots on.
0: Yeah, you know, I think to me the only see what you think about this, and Pete, I'm going to get your thing, Ms. Chu, as well. It seems to me that the only way that we will be assured that they're actually serious if there is a deal is if they say, okay, bring your tools and start digging for our uranium dust. In other words, if they allow the crews in to go ahead and start getting their uranium, then it's obviously, you know, once the process starts, it'd be hard, you know, for them to claim there's reason to stop it. So, but until that point, if they still have their uranium, there's no deal, in my mind. So
2: you're absolutely right, and that's a good idea about going ahead and getting uranium. Call the president, say, "Hey, bud."
0: By God, Flounder,
2: a few boys in there.
0: There you go.
2: Shovels.
0: I love it. That's it.
2: Thanks, Kim. All right,
0: Pat.
2: You,
0: thanks, man. You're very kind. I'm glad you listened. 404-741-1230. 741-1230. Yeah, let's see. We got a little UFO update. I heard him talking about this earlier on this radio station before we came on. They found a location in the northeast part of America where unexplained glowing orbs appear in the night sky. And they're being all disclosed today, video included, as part of the third tranche of UFO files released because of Donald Trump's declassification order. The sighting is described as being on a secluded pond, and it's been seen in irregular intervals, but a resident who reported the sightings to the FBI 2 years ago is credible and has footage on his cell phone, including the orbs appearing to replicate. The pinpointing of the location where they're seen could be a breakthrough because there are similar descriptions by witnesses in other areas and reports that don't allow for deploying scientific equipment, but there are four videos the FBI has are being released in the latest cache of it. The FBI agents themselves went to the site and saw it. There's a single bright but distant orb appearing to replicate into itself at least three other orbs over the course of 2 minutes. More video a couple years ago shows two orbs of a more reddish hue appearing to hover. Another one lasting 4 minutes shows a single brightly colored orb seeming to change its size. The last one they're releasing, under a minute long, is from last year, shows a pair of reddish orbs hovering together. The objects are observed hovering in a static position, moving, observed above the horizon, close to the ground, within trees, near the water. The area sees spikes in gamma radiation correlating with the times the objects are in view. FBI agents visiting the home where they saw an array of unexplained lights. White lights dancing around for a few seconds, moving side to side and then disappearing, according to the agents. A special agent observed white lights appearing at the top of the tree line, either appeared and then moved erratically and then disappeared. And nobody knows what to make of the UFO orbs.
3: Will-o'-the-wisps.
0: Yeah, here we go. How about another Flounder's Funny there? Flounder's Funny Time? What do you think?
4: Somebody sent me an article about a family that went to Disneyland, and the mom, it's a true story, sued Disneyland because the son got hugged too tightly by Pluto. What? Remember when our parents would drop us off at an amusement park at 8 a.m. and say, I'll meet you here at dark. Gave you $5 and a ham sandwich. Dude, I got hugged too tightly by a guy that didn't even work there. He looked like Shrek, but I don't think he was a part of the...
1: Mr. John Crist.
0: John Crist, ladies and gentlemen. Kipper, Pete, and Flounder, 404-741-1230, 741-1230. We keep asking for arrests on what's been going on in this country. We got another example to tell you about. A guy took off on at ICE officers and threw a rock at one of the ICE officers, hit him in the face. Remember that happened a little while ago in Portland, Oregon? Well, he's been arrested, and he's going to prison. His name is Robert Jacobs Hoops. He pleaded guilty to aggravated assault of a federal employee with a dangerous weapon, a rock. Hit an ICE officer in the face with it, caused him to bleed and heavily significant injury. He had to go get medical treatment, not just first aid. And the message for the U.S. Attorney's Office is clear, violence is not a protest. They identified the guy, by the way, using facial recognition technology. Good! Find them all! Oh, and by the way, this guy's been arrested, going to prison for 2.5 years. His father says, well, he's a lifelong Quaker, and he's deeply committed to pacifism. Deeply committed to pacifism.
3: He's going to be quaking in that cell with Bubba.
0: Yeah, you'll be at peace, all right. First, we have a 5 o'clock news update, Holy Crap at Sports, and a lot more standing by. Like,

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0: U.S.-Iran talks. I'm Chris DeMeo, Fox News. Israel and Hezbollah agree to a truce as fighting delays U.S. and Iran negotiations.
1: Vice President J.D. Vance's trip to Switzerland to negotiate the terms of a peace deal with Iran was postponed Friday, with the White House citing logistical issues. The Associated Press reporting Iran suspended the talks because of fighting in Lebanon. Israel and Hezbollah agreeing to renew a ceasefire in Lebanon after deadly strikes Friday threatened to jeopardize the U.S. and Iran negotiations. An initial agreement between Washington and Tehran signed earlier this week calls for an end to all military operations, an end to the U.S. naval blockade on Iran, and a full reopening of the Strait of Hormuz. It creates a 60-day window for officials to negotiate a lasting, final agreement. Kristen Goodwin, Fox News.
0: Axios is reporting Iran's foreign minister is expected to participate in the next round of talks between the U.S. and Iran in Switzerland. Axios also reporting White House envoy Steve Witkoff is expected to travel to Switzerland to participate in the talks. Axios reporting Jared Kushner is already in Switzerland ahead of the talks. President Trump showing off a new aircraft that will serve as Air Force One.
2: Inside a huge Air Force hangar, President Trump descended the steps of a freshly painted and retrofitted jumbo jet that will soon fly as Air Force One.
3: When you see it, you won't believe it, actually. The quality of woods, the quality of the materials.
2: The Boeing 747 was a gift from the government of Qatar and required 10 months of retrofitting. Air Force officials described the aircraft as a bridge until a new fleet of long-planned presidential aircraft is complete. President Trump says the new plane will participate in a flyover of Washington, D.C. on July 4th. At the White House, Jared Halpern, Fox News.
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9: Herp! Herp! Herp! Herp! Herp! Herp! Herp! Herp! Herp! Herp! Herp! Let's get it together, ladies. Left shoulder, right of leg, ready on your dog target. Road guards out. Look out. It's only me. It's only the Kimmer with Pete Davis in the mountains of Macon and Flounder in the control room. Having a wonderful time here, all three of us together with wonderfulness on a Friday. Let it rip Friday. Anything goes. Our number is 404-741-1230. 741-1230. Got all the newsy stuff. You're going to hear from that dad again later on. Bringing the parents of the killer boy from Texas into account again. Thank goodness. I'm going to start with another happy news story in case you missed it earlier in the show in just a minute. All the political stuff, we got the latest. Also, the cheater in Maine, the Maine senator candidate and stuff like that. A couple of quick updates on various things. Founder, I've done it again. Today, I was trying to send videos this morning on my Facebook page, which I every day, I go to the stable on weekends, Saturday and Sunday in the morning, and I take a lot of videos, and then during the week, when I don't go to the stable, obviously I'm working, I post videos. And so today I'm posting videos, and all of a sudden my Facebook page, in fact, I wrote exactly what it said here, my Facebook page suddenly said, well, of course, now I can't find it. I think I wrote it down. My Facebook page said, session expired, use other profile. And it blocked me from doing anything. I couldn't open my Facebook page. When I tried to, I opened it and it wouldn't do anything. It said use other profile and the session expired, and it had a little continue thing on. I didn't want to press it because, you know, every time there's something like this happens, I don't know what it's going to do. And if I hit that, all of a sudden I got to come up with new apps or new passcodes or all this crap. I'm thinking in my head, I don't know what this means. See, here's the problem with people like me. I don't know what the next step in things means. In other words, I don't know what it's going to do. And every time I don't know what it's going to do, if I push the button, it does something I don't understand. I don't know how to get out of it. You see what I mean?
6: Intuitive. Well, not intuitive.
9: Yeah, I know, but it's, and I use this story, and I know this is stupid, it sounds silly, but it's like I used to play video games with my stepson, the barman, when he was like 10, and we'd be playing the video games, and all of a sudden, he would do his pointer up in the corner of somebody's elbow, in the left-hand corner of the something, and he'd get like 900 rockets to shoot against me, and I said, how do you know how to do that? He said, oh, I don't know, I said, what do you mean you just know? They just know this stuff, where there's things you can get that nobody else knows. I mean, I don't get it. I'm out of it. I'm admitting it. It's just crazy. So anyway, so I go into freaking flounder. I said, here we go again. And how in the hell am I supposed to figure this out? And what does this mean if I hit this continue? Am I going to be locked out of my Facebook so I can no longer buy? And I'm freaking out about the future. Flounder goes click, click, click. It's over. You're done. You got it. It took it away. I said, what do you mean? I don't understand any of this. He said, they're just trying to get you to do something, get new things. I think Flounder, he's busy working in the back door. But he told me that something like, that they want to do everything now, freaking facial recognition or something.
10: So instead of passwords, they want to do, key ID and facial recognition.
9: Yeah. But again, see, I don't want
10: to
9: get
10: it. Makes it easier, but then at the same time, you forget the password. They're just trying to make you more stupid.
9: And by the way, when they say it makes things easier, it never makes things easier. It's always more steps. Yeah. I mean,
6: you know what? Facebook has become so convoluted, I hardly use it anymore. I just go on there and look at reels or check messages is all I do. And you know what?
9: That's
6: that movie you like so much, the Social
9: Network, yeah.
6: They're coming out with a sequel.
10: Yeah, it's supposed to be really good.
9: Really? I have not heard that. With the same cast?
6: No, not the same cast.
9: I was going to say, it can't be the guy who played Spielberg there. What's his name? Furkerberg there, Snarkerberg.
10: Zuckerberg.
9: Yeah. Is he still in that guy? Do you know what the cast is? Or
10: yeah, actually, I saw a short reel.
6: He's a very good actor.
10: He's in Succession. He's one of the sons in Succession.
6: Yeah, you'd like him. Okay. He's a good actor.
9: Yeah.
6: And,
9: okay.
6: In fact, the guy who does this chef's move, what's the chef show that everybody was watching? The Bear.
9: Bear Grease?
6: The guy from The Bear's in there.
9: Huh. Well,
6: Bear
9: I'll be
6: Grill?
9: What, Bear Grills or Grills or Grease?
6: What are you talking about? The Bear Grills is a survivalist. We're talking about the chef show.
10: There's a chef show on Hulu or something
9: you
10: like
9: said
10: that.
9: Bear. The only bear I know is
6: it's
9: Bear Grills.
6: There are polar bears, grizzly bears, brown bears, black bears,
9: how the hell do I
6: bears.
9: Know Bear Chef? My Bear Chef this, Bear Chef that. I know Bear Grills. I don't know how to pronounce it, but I see his
6: your
9: ads on
6: goes,
9: TV. I've never watched this show.
6: Sideways.
9: Well, I don't know any. I say bear, and I'm thinking of your dog, and I'm thinking, oh God, poor bastard.
6: Bear Grylls is playing Mark Zuckerberg. You're absolutely correct.
9: Exactly, you said it. I didn't say it.
6: And he's going to survive.
9: Yeah,
6: damn it.
9: He's a survivor. Oh my God!
6: Hey,
9: man.
6: Guess what? Guess what? I just figured out what my background looks like.
9: What?
6: The Dating Game.
9: Jim Lang in The Dating Game. Kind of does,
6: looks like
9: yeah.
6: The Dating Game set.
9: In fact, you know what's really funny? When every once in a while there will be videos of the famous people who appeared on Dating Game
6: Harrison
9: before they
6: Ford.
9: Were famous. Matt Damon and guys like that, I think, when they were 20 years old or something. And if you see them now, it's really hysterical. The Dating. In fact, I did a show with him. I interviewed him when he was doing a show once. Jim, he's a Marine. Jim Lang was a Marine many years ago.
6: Yeah.
9: And he did a show at Camp Pendleton when I was there, and that's why I saw him do that part. Anyway.
10: All right. European travel update on FIFA America. Europeans are just overjoyed with the fact of free refills and ice.
9: That's right. Ice. They don't have ice. I mean, I don't even know if they have ice. Well, they must have ice machines in restaurants, yeah, they but they don't serve
6: it. I tell you what, though. When I first went to England in 1992, you couldn't find American beer and you couldn't find ice in most places.
9: Yeah.
6: Now you can. Now it's everywhere. Both of those.
9: Now, if I were to go into a bar in basically most of Europe, just generally speaking, and ordered a beer, would it be a warm beer or would they automatically have it in a freezer?
6: You can get either one. You can get a Guinness is served warm over there. They don't, but if you want a Budweiser, you can get a Budweiser or
9: a
6: Heineken.
9: Ask you?
6: They'll serve it cold. If you're ordering a Heineken or Budweiser, it's going to come cold.
9: Okay,
6: if
9: I
6: you
9: just
6: order
9: curious,
6: a Guinness.
10: Yeah, it's almost like just give me a Pilsner or give me a, you know.
6: Yeah, if it's coming out of the tap, you know, it's probably going to be warm or whatever. And by the way, a Japanese guy over here just discovered that in Mexican restaurants, before you even show that you can pay, they put the chips and salsa down, and the guy goes, I didn't order this. He goes, it's free, man. And the Japanese guy kept thinking that he had to eat it. Every time they put another basket down. So after the third one, his friend is going, quit eating that. You're not going to be hungry. And he wasn't hungry by the time the food showed up.
9: I freaking love it.
6: He thought
9: it
6: was
9: that.
6: His honor. Yeah. It was his debt and honor to eat what they put in front of him.
9: Sure, if you're being polite. Oh, man. You know, I mean, I really love it. Honestly, God, and the more I hear about this stuff, I hope Americans, I hope this makes the rounds. I hope people who hate this freaking country, and again, there are millions of this of people in America today because of social media, the cell phone, and the Democrat Party the last 10 years, hate this country. Millions of people, for no reason, really. I mean, they've tuned into the fact that there's so much wrong with this country. Hell, I saw Hillary Rodham Peace Stinky Fart Cabbage just the other day showed up out of nowhere complaining about what she calls the new revolution. The new revolution is to take over by white supremacists and billionaires in this country. I mean, where do these people get these things?
6: They're so starved for real food, they actually like Texas Roadhouse.
9: Well, I could eat Texas Roadhouse, I'll bet you. I was
6: never a fan, but I'll tell you what, they're loving it. Yeah. They're absolutely loving it.
9: Well, they don't get ribs, I guess, in most of the
6: places.
10: Well, one thing, I mean, if you notice in America, like, our portions are so big.
9: Yeah, true.
10: If you, if you go to a barbecue restaurant.
9: Or they used to be, anyway.
10: I mean, you get a hell of a portion. Yeah, again, now, with inflation, but again, that's one thing they've noticed, too, is how big the portions are.
9: Yeah, I love it. Let's see. I'll tell you about a quick thing. We got Holden Crap of Sports coming up, and I do want to do my good news story. Two guys, Adam and Mike, were on a routine cruise with their all-terrain vehicles in the Netherlands of Minnesota, and they made it 30 miles outside of their favorite RV park and said, oh, my goodness, we're running out of gas. So they said, let's take a shortcut. They found this pothole-laden path into nowhere. Had never seen it before. This is out middle of nowhere. They're driving through this pothole path that no one had ever been before, and all of a sudden came across a stranded minivan. One of the guys, retired marshal, deputy marshal, had a gut feeling something's wrong, maybe an ambush or something. Then he saw a body in a puddle. He said, oh, God, please don't be dead. It was a woman, and she was submerged, and water was almost coming over her mouth. And then when they got close to the body, it was alive. It was a woman saying, help me, gurgling. They got her out of that immediate location. She was in bad shape. She had fallen out of her car into quicksand. And the mud had trapped her in there, and she was lying there for 3 days. Dehydrated, sunburned, her only reprieve, overnight storms that made the mud rise more, and she was about to drown. The guy said, I couldn't believe this guy be the strongest woman there is. Watching the sun go up, the sun go down, burning every day when it comes up again, and then the will to live, 3 days trapped in quicksand. 68 years old, her name, Catherine Wozner. An endangered missing person because she has a medical problem, which they knew about, and that's where the alert went out. But these guys never knew that they've never taken this route. He said if God didn't give us through here, she'd be dead. God directed us to this woman. There's no reason we would have gone down those trails and saved her life. Quicksand for 3 days and nights. Can you imagine yourself in that position? All right, Holy Crap of Sports is next. Give her a pain and flounder. It's Friday. Everything's fine. Look out.

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1: 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And now, holy crap, it's sports with Pete Davis!
8: Braves began the 3-game setup in Flushing tonight against the Mets. Last night's game in Chicago against the White Sox was rained out. It's going to be made up August 20th. And they had trouble even getting out of Chicago. They didn't get into New York till early this morning.
1: Yeah.
8: So hopefully they'll play a little better because they're playing the worst ball of the year in Chicago. Yeah. So hopefully by the time they get to New York, they'll straighten this out. Tonight, the 4-1 Spencer Strider and his 4 earned run average against the 3-4 right-hander Nolan McLean with an ERA of 3.98. Mauricio Dubon leading off the bubonic plague and playing left field. Ozzy Albies batting cleanup. Ha-Seong Kim at shortstop. Austin Wynn's catching. Good news, Drake Baldwin begins his rehab tomorrow with Gwinnett down in Jacksonville.
1: Good, good, good.
8: Right-hander Hurston Waldrip sent to the Stripers. They released catcher Maverick Handley and outrighted Carlos Carrasco to AAA. In a 20-plus minute video released last night, Texas Tech officials keep digging, reiterating their support for Brendan Sorsby amid widespread criticism for the rest of the Big 12 Conference and the rest of the known world.
1: Oh, boy.
8: Talking about the quarterback playing for the Red Raiders this fall. They even had the cojones to use the word integrity. Surprisingly, none of them burst into flame upon using the word. Meanwhile, the Attorney General of Oklahoma is rebutting the Attorney General of Texas, is calling for the Big 12 Conference to suspend Sorsby, saying this is absolutely absurd what the Texas AG just put out. Yeah. And isn't he the guy who just won the Senate race?
1: Yeah.
8: So why is he being an idiot?
1: Wow.
8: Yeah, he's defending this.
1: I don't get it.
8: Well, Texas is just, they've gone insane on this.
1: Yeah.
8: Football. It's not even that good.
1: Football makes you go nuts in that. I mean, this is crazy.
8: Well, I don't know. Texas Tech is digging a hole they'll never be able to get out of. Who's going to play with them after this?
1: Jeez.
8: Yeah. Another day, another NFL player in trouble for abusing women. No. Broncos linebacker Jonathan Cooper arrested last night. Multiple charges that he violated a protection order filed against him earlier in the week. Second time this month that Cooper has been arrested. In addition to multiple charges from his first arrest, including a felony charge, he's facing new charges, one for harassment from repeated phone calls and one for the violation of a protection order, which had been placed by his girlfriend after he had been charged with felony charge of second-degree assault by strangulation.
1: Ah, the old strangulation assault, yes.
8: Right. Coming down with like buckets and the sun's out outside.
1: Oh, anyway. My. Really?
8: Wang No Offense Enbiom scored a goal and set up another as the Kimchi Crunchers of Korea rallied to defeat Chechia 2-1 last night in Guadalajara. Mm. Both teams heard boos as left the field at halftime. I thought it was a pretty good game, but the fans were not happy.
1: Really?
8: Earlier yesterday, the Mexican Jumping Beans shut out the Great White Sharks of South Africa 2-0. I'm sure you've been watching.
1: Oh, I saw a part of it a little bit here.
8: Well, you got to stay up tonight to watch USA, by golly.
1: Well, I might
8: as,
1: do that.
8: We get going in SoFi Stadium in SoCal against Paraguay tonight. I struggled to find something indigenous to that South American country to talk about and discovered this nugget of joy. Paraguay has the third largest hydroelectric dam in the world.
1: Really?
8: 99.5% of the population has electricity. This plucky little country even has its own language and cornbread. I'm trying to look up what the, find out what's going on in Canada is playing. Oh, they tied, I think.
1: Oh, really?
8: 1-1. They played Bosnia-Herzegovina. What do you call them?
1: Herzegovina. Yeah, Bosnia-Herzegovina.
8: Yeah, I think that. It looks like it's 1-1. No, let me see if I can update this.
1: Yeah, by the way, you're doing that. The Babylon Bee says the least popular sport in the world holds a little tournament. Yes, virtually unknown outside a few areas. The sport goes by various foodie adult kickball. All that's cute, says local guy. It's nice they open their little league fields for use at rinky-dink tournaments. So anyway.
8: Okay, it's the largest in the world, but whatever.
1: Yeah, whatever.
8: The last time these two teams played, U.S. and Paraguay, 7 months ago, got into a huge fight on the field, so bad some of the players even used their hands.
1: Oh, no.
8: Meanwhile, don't hold this against our current players, but in the past, our American men were not that patriotic.
1: Oh.
8: Former United States men's national team assistant coach Jesse Marsh revealed he sometimes had to beg the American players to sing their own national anthem.
1: Really?
8: Marsh is now the head coach of Canada, said every one of these boys up here is incredibly Canadian, and the pride they have in putting on the jersey, representing the country, hearing the national anthem. In the U.S., sometimes we had to beg players to sing the national anthem.
1: Wow.
8: These guys, the Canadians, sing the national anthem, belt it out to the top of their lungs, because they want to show the country how proud they are to be here, to be Canadians, and to represent what Canada is.
1: Yeah, how could it not be everybody?
8: Embarrassing. If America does win tonight, Steak and Shake, and by the way, there's one down the street.
1: Yeah, down the street, headquarters here.
8: Tomorrow only, we'll sell you a Patriot milkshake for only a quarter, one shake per customer. Such a deal because they're normally $2.50. So you may say, what is a Patriot shake?
1: Oh, in fact, my little friend Gretchen brought one of those. It's got a flag in it.
8: Very good.
1: It's got a flag in it. I think
8: it's vanilla ice cream, birthday cake flavors, topped with whipped cream, red, white, and blue sprinkles, a mini American flag, and a dark chocolate Statue of Liberty.
9: I'm in.
1: I had one. They're delicious.
8: Take my money. Anyway. And Waffle House here in Atlanta has opened a pop-up merchandise place where you can buy all kind of World Cup Waffle House merch, including yellow and black soccer balls. I want one. It's located at 135 Andrew Young International Boulevard, 10 a.m. to 6 p.m. until June 21st.
1: Yeah, not after dark, I guess.
8: Not there after dark,
1: no,
8: I noticed that. Some cup games to be played in the Meadowlands up in Jersey,
1: yeah.
8: And they have a special treat for you fans, the Ripper Hot Dog.
1: All right, sir. Ripper, the Ripper as in Jack the Ripper?
8: Not quite. The Ripper hot dog, even though maybe, is a fried hot dog that rips open. But unlike the traditional version, MetLife's will also include pineapple salsa, ketchup, mayo, diced pineapple, and potato sticks. Would you eat this?
1: As part of the hot dog? Did I misunderstand? Yeah. Oh, no way. No.
8: Oh, I'd eat that and take my money.
1: Pineapple on a hot dog? I don't think so.
8: You ever had pineapple salsa?
1: It's delicious. No.
8: What's wrong with you?
1: Run your mind there. No, never. I'm sorry, no.
8: Fox Sports coverage of Game 1 got off to a rocky start yesterday as the network did not show Shakira's non-lying hips in the pregame show. Then during the hydrating breaks, showed so many commercials, they were late getting back to the action.
1: Well, they're worth their money.
8: That's Fox for you. The German tourist Freddie and his two friends just got a personal tour of the New Orleans Saints and Pelicans facilities. The Saints tweeting, "These guys exist. They are actually real." And someone said, when they were pointing out last night, Freddie says, "We went to a Waffle House in New Orleans, and we couldn't eat inside. They closed the inside, so you had to eat outside in the parking lot." And some guy from Jacksonville said, "Buddy, if you show up at a Waffle House and they won't let you inside, you need to get the hell out of there."
1: Yeah, don't worry about the parking lot. Worry about starting your car.
8: run away.
1: Because they're afraid of the crime. I mean, you're literally afraid of bad attitudes.
8: So
1: the people inside are nasty people. You know, too much crime.
8: Gosh. Everyone who wants to play in the World Cup game in Canada, step forward.
1: Ooh.
8: Not so fast, Tommy Partey.
1: Oh.
8: Partey's going to miss Ghana's opening match in Toronto against Panama after being denied entry into Canada.
1: Yes.
8: Why? Seems Partey is charged with 7 counts of rape and 1 count of sexual assault in London, England.
1: Oh, my. How did he get over here?
8: Which begs the question, how the hell is he here in the United States?
1: Seriously.
8: Yes, absolutely. Why is he here?
1: That wasn't flagged on his path. Oh, my Lord.
8: They won't let people in because they have a marijuana conviction in 1972. Are you kidding me?
1: Wow, that's unbelievable.
8: Sad news. Former Atlanta Flames left winger Jerry Meehan, has died at 79. Meehan was the very first Buffalo Sabres team. He played 10 years in the NHL for the Maple Leafs, Flyers, Sabres, Canucks, Flames, and Capitals. Meehan was instrumental in the very first major defection in hockey, Hall of Famer Alexander Mogilny of the Soviet Union. Like something out of a spy movie, in 1989, Meehan and another Sabres employee flew to Stockholm, met Mogilny, ushered him to America while avoiding the KGB.
1: Whoa.
8: Yeah. Meehan's trade for goalie Dominic Hasek, one of the most one-sided deals in league history. He was a backup in Chicago at the time. Hasek went on to win the Vezina Trophy for best goalie 6 times, the Hart Trophy twice during his time in Buffalo. Still, to me, he's my third favorite goalie. He was amazing to watch.
1: Yeah.
8: Meehan played for the Atlanta Flames from 1974 to 76, scored 11 goals, and got 41 points. Knickerbocker is going for the series win in San Antonio tomorrow night. The Babylon Bee headline reads, EMTs to be stationed near Spurs bench next game to prevent choking.
1: Yes.
8: The College World Series underway in Omaha. But, of course, the big scoreboard is at Rocco's for the Jello Shot Challenge.
1: How do we stand here, I wonder?
8: Yesterday, I reported that Ole Miss was in the lead by a lot.
1: Yeah.
8: Then Pat McAfee and the West Virginians showed up.
1: Uh-oh.
8: By the way, Pat not happy.
1: Really?
8: The guy who runs Rocco's was rude to him, and he said it on his podcast
1: today.
8: And he was not happy.
1: Yeah,
8: no.
1: I wouldn't do that, Pat McAfee.
8: The latest tally from earlier today, I'm sure it's changed by now. Alabama, what's wrong with you boys? Dead last, 195 Jello shots.
1: Oh, that's great.
8: Right?
1: That's
8: lightweight.
1: The league there,
8: Oklahoma, just 224. Georgia is embarrassing us at a measly 257.
1: Now, wait a minute.
8: Yeah. Texas, 353. North Carolina, 505. Then they get serious. Little Troy in Alabama, 1,127 shots. Mississippi, 2,088.
1: Oh, mercy.
8: But the Mountaineers have scarfed down. This was earlier today.
1: Yeah.
8: How many do you think?
1: 2,500.
8: Higher.
1: 3,100.
8: Higher.
1: 3,700.
8: Higher.
1: 4,200.
8: Higher.
1: 5,100.
8: Higher.
1: Oh, come on. 25,000 shots.
8: 7,911 jello shots. Just by the West Virginians.
1: Yowie.
8: June 12, 1839, due to an erroneous eyewitness account, Abner Doubleday gets credit for establishing the first baseball game played in America, although doubtful the West Point cadet was ever there or ever saw a game. The Hall of Fame opens a century later in Cooperstown, New York. Because of this.
1: Well,
8: in
1: fact, one of my history things for that adds the fact that Abner Doubleday apparently taught his new game to military cadets in Cooperstown, but historians say the first game wasn't until 1846, not 1839. That's what we're saying.
8: 1928, Lou Gehrig gets 14 total bases. He blasts 2 triples, 2 homers. And leads the Bronx Bombers to a big win over the White Sox at Comiskey.
1: Huh.
8: But 11 years later, on the same day, 1939, in front of a record crowd of over 23,000 at Rupert Stadium, Lou Gehrig played his last game in a Yankee uniform in an exhibition contest against the Kansas City Blues of Double A. The Iron Horse, playing only 3 innings, batted 8th, grounded out weakly to second base in his only at-bat. Hmm. 1970, Doc Ellis throws a 2-0 no-hitter against the Padres in San Diego. The former Pirates right-hander, who becomes later an advocate of anti-drug programs, claims he was under the influence of LSD while tossing the best game of his career. 1983, Dale Murphy visits Elizabeth Smith in the stands to give her a cap and a T-shirt. Her nurse asked the Braves outfielder to hit a home run for the 6-year-old girl who had lost both her hands and a leg when she stepped on a live power line. The reigning National League MVP says, all right, hitting 2 homers and drove in all the runs in the team's win over the Giants at Atlanta Fulton County Stadium. When asked afterwards, Dale says, I didn't know what to say, so I just sort of mumbled, well, okay.
1: and then he
8: went out and did that.
1: Did it. Good for him.
8: 1996, Major League Baseball forces Marge Schott to step down as the general partner owning the Reds because what she said about Hitler a little before that. Everybody knows Hitler was good at the beginning. He just went too far.
1: But he did make the trains run on time.
8: Happy birthday, Marv Albert. Yes.
1: Yes.
8: Backbiter, as it's described here.
1: Yes.
8: And 1971, Ryan Klesko was born. Ryan Klesko.
1: Right. Marv Albert is 85, by the way, just because Pete doesn't give the actual age. He just says the year they were born.
8: How old is Ryan Klesko? 1971.
1: Well, he would be 55.
9: He was here last week or so, remember?
1: Yeah, we saw him in the hall, here in the bullpen. Yep.
8: Oh.
1: I almost went in to break it up. he and Mr. Dickey and the 680 guys were in there, and I was going to go over and say, this isn't a freaking fraternity house, you know, something like that. I decided against it. Anyway, right, we got more coming up with it, baseball and otherwise here, and a whole bunch of newsy stuff, and a thing in history I think you'll enjoy too. It's Kipper, Feet, and Flounder, Let It Rip Friday, right up till 6 o'clock.

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2: Here today with Evan Ward of Atlas Retirement. And Evan, I recently read an article that said 65% of those surveyed, they're more worried about running out of money in retirement than they are of death itself. So let's talk about some of the ways you can help our listeners replace that paycheck they've relied on for all these years in their working lives.
3: Well, it makes sense that they'd be scared of that, because what do you do if you run out of money in retirement? You're going to go back to work? Who's hiring folks that are retired, and physically and mentally, you're going to be able to do that? And isn't the whole point of having a financial advisor so that you never have to worry about that again? So one of the ways that we do that is we build a fully comprehensive income plan so that we know there's money coming in every month that'll cover your bills, give you the quality of life that you're looking for, no matter what the market's doing, no matter how long you live, in some cases, regardless of what happens to you health-wise. So we can put plans in place to eliminate or at least mitigate all of those kind of risks every single person deals with in retirement.
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3: Yeah, so I'm a big proponent of do-it-yourself pension. 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

0: 1964, the Beatles arrived in Adelaide, Australia. They were greeted by 300,000 fans, the largest welcome they would ever receive. They lined a 10-mile route from the airport to the city. They gave their first four shows at the Centennial Hall in Australia. Over two nights, I saw her standing there, want to hold your hand, all my loving, she loves you, till it was you, roll over Beethoven, all the whole crew. They had a temporary Beatles member named Jimmy Nicol, who was standing in for Ringo on drums because Ringo had just gotten his tonsils out. So that was kind of weird. Let's see. Our birthday list. Now, Donald Trump will be 80 on Sunday. Timothy Simons' birthday today. Jonah on Veep. Timothy Simons is 48. Now, he was a great character. And by the way, if you saw that series, it's one of my favorite series. I've got like 20 of them on my DVR thing here, I think. And Veep. And here's a couple of baseball things here for you, Pete Davis. On this day in 1981, professional baseball's first mid-season strike. Remember that in 1981. Also, on this day in 1997, interleague play in Major League Baseball started, ending a 126-year tradition of keeping the two leagues apart, which is kind of bizarre. What's the matter? You all right?
1: Julie has commented.
0: Please, Julie, what's up?
1: I have no idea what uranium dust is, so in my mind, Iranian cleaning ladies dressed in hijabs are dusting, sweeping, cleaning toilets, etc., gathering this dust. Six of them arrive in a banged-up little car pulling out supplies from the trunk.
0: Well, Julie, that's my fault for not explaining. Actually, and I don't know where they came up with the name dust. What they're talking about is Iran has pounds and pounds of uranium. They're calling it uranium dust because it's been fixed so that it's almost ready to be put into a bomb. So whatever they're calling it uranium or uranium dust, uranium supply, it's all the same thing. They're trying to, we want it. And we don't want them to have any more of it. By the way, this was a thing in sports here I thought was kind of interesting here, Pete. I think you'll remember that. Well, not because you were there, of course. On this day in 1930, Jack Sharkey, the American, knocks out Max Schmeling in Germany, or knocks him down with a low blow in the fourth round of the World Championship heavyweight fight in New York City at the Polo Grounds, 1930. Jack Sharkey, Max Schmeling, and he hit Max Schmeling below the belt, so Schmeling was awarded the heavyweight championship crown. Became known as the low blow champion. The fight was billed the Battle of the Continents, and it was the first championship boxing match decided on a foul in 1930. We'll do the history thing later, Flounder. I'll keep moving on the thing here. Mr. Phone's ringing. Yes, sir.
2: Mr. Shea and the horn, and after that, we got a song.
0: Oh, excellent, excellent. Shea and Sean, Sean and Shea. Shea's on with us now. Hey, Shea, what's up, man? How you doing? What's up?
3: Hey, first of all, I got a question for Flounder. Hey, Flounder, do you know what a mic flag is? You know, like the one that is where is on Kimmer's studio.
0: On microphones.
2: Right now? I mean, yeah, I know those just from kind of working in radio and stuff, but nothing more than that.
3: I just wanted to make sure because Kimmer asked you the question in the first segment, and then he didn't allow you to answer, and he went off and talked about.
0: Well, I was talking about my experience in 1974. If you don't mind.
3: Exactly. I just wanted to know the answer to the question. You would ask a question. I wanted to know if Flounder had known what it was.
2: We probably have a totally different audience now, so I got...
0: In fact, if we played the replay back, I think you're wrong. I believe Flounder said, yeah, I've seen him before, and then I started in on him. I didn't let him explain much, but I think he actually answered the question. So nice try.
3: This is the tease for everybody to go back on YouTube or on the app and listen to it. So what I wanted to call about, so I have to be a bit anonymous about this, but you were talking about how foreigners coming in for FIFA and their reaction to food.
0: Yeah.
3: So I'm in that industry.
0: Oh, cool.
3: And I work for a European-owned company.
0: Okay.
3: And we are heavily in the travel hospitality sector.
0: Excellent.
3: And I work very closely with somebody fresh from Europe.
0: Okay.
3: And he is attempting to get us to change to be more European-like because they're more efficient, because they offer less...

0: type of thing. So it goes all in. It, when you all were talking about that, it is so closely related to what I'm dealing with right now.
1: Well, a lot of people sure seem to think they love the what Americans are doing and all the you know, the supply of the food and all the options and choices, and I mean, they're loving
2: freedom.
1: Freedom, yeah.
0: Yeah, exactly. And they're not used to that. And they love it when they get it. And I told him, I said, it's it, you know, this is a decades long, there, you know, change management, there's three sectors. And I said, the system part is hard, but it's the easiest, actually, because the second part is procedural, but the hardest part is cultural. And you're trying to manage a cultural change that happens over decades, if not centuries. And we have, you know, become accustomed. I keep on telling him, I said, it's not a matter of right or wrong. I'm just saying we are the way we are. Don't try to make us like Europe, because our stores will lose sales if you do, because we're accustomed to what we're accustomed to.
1: Right. Yeah, exactly. That's a good point. Yeah. Are we going to play one of his songs here, Flounder?
3: Yes, we are.
1: Okay. You want to do it now? Or you want to do it after?
3: Yeah, we'll do it right now.
1: Here we go. Here's Shay and Sean. Sean and the song. And here we go. There's doing the Kimmer song right here.

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3: You have moments in your life that really make a difference.
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3: So as a child, my mother worked at night, so I ate by myself a lot, unless she was drunk. So I'm going to this foster home. They had five children. It was the loudest place I've ever been in my life. So anyway, we're at the dinner table, and then all of a sudden they quieted down, they held hands, and they prayed. As soon as I saw that, I said, that's what I want when I grow up.
4: Rick Jackson, a Christian story.
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5: Look out, it's only me, it's only the Kimmer. We got music and birthdays in one whack here with Cheap Trick. Their drummer is a chubby, four-eyed, goateed guy named Ben Carlos. He's 76.
6: Bun E. Carlos.
5: Ben E. Carlos, 76, Bun. Rock and Roll Hall of Famer. And I didn't see, I covered up the E here. Ben E. Carlos, 76 years old. Yeah, sorry, I'm bad.
6: Bun.
5: I know. Bun E. Carlos, is that what it is? Bun? Yeah, Bun E. Carlos, that's right.
6: Bun E.
5: I'm sorry, Bun E. Carlos, I beg your pardon. Boy George will be 65 years old. Mary Kay and Ashley Olsen. The Olsen twins are 40. And by the way, they were adorable little cutie girls from the famous TV series, stuff like that. And as they got older, they kind of looked like, they almost looked like sort of Martians or something.
7: They had some, you know how Heath Ledger overdosed in one of their apartments.
5: Yeah. Oh my goodness. Anyway, a little history thing here, Flounder, with a little something here. I talked about you earlier. This is a very important day in 1987. President Ronald Reagan says this to a certain Russian who ought to be paying attention.
8: General Secretary Gorbachev, if you seek peace, if you seek prosperity for the Soviet Union and Eastern Europe, if you seek liberalization, come here to this gate. Mr. Gorbachev, open this gate. Mr. Gorbachev, tear down this wall.
5: The wall was put up in 1961 to divide West and East Berlin. Came down in 1989, 2 years after this comment by Ronald Reagan. 5:53, Kimmer, Pete, and Flounder, how's it going? A quick update in case you missed it. Elon Musk today created a great meme here, or a tweet that came out from this guy named Shrewdy. Elon Musk just created 4,400 millionaires in one day. 400 of them are worth $100 million today. Employees include welders, technicians, cafeteria staff who are paid for decades in stock. Juan Hernandez, immigrant from Mexico, took a $28 I'm not even going to say it.
7: Try it again.
5: He got some money. $28 an hour contractor to weld, and now he got $880,000 out of a $10,000 grant he had. Another kid's parents wanted to go to GE, says, oh, I'll try this thing. Stayed there for 12 years. He just got $13 million for his stock. I mean, you know, I mean, God bless him. And, of course, the Democrats are saying, oh, there go the billionaires and trillion. Now he's a trillionaire. The trillionaires are ruining everything in America. God, how can you not salute that? What happened?
9: Them.
5: I mean, it's just
9: hate
5: negative hate. It's all they've
9: God,
5: got. And one more thing. I want you to hear the soundbite again in case you missed it. This business with the Austin Metcalf family, the black teenager who murdered the white teenager, Carmelo Anthony's a black killer, going to go to prison. And the family, his family, has been outrageous about this, just stirring up racism and hate and trying to cause trouble. The Metcalf family, the victim, the twin boy killed the victim in this case, the family has been getting threats saying they're peeing on your son's grave. They're going to your house. They should have stabbed his twin brother as well. They're threatening to show up at the homes, calling the police and telling their SWAT teams ought to go over there, stuff like that. Well, Mr. Metcalf, the father, has had it up to here. He was under a restraining order, and now he doesn't have a gag order anymore, and he's saying this about the family and the supporters of the murdering teenage kid there, if you will, Flounder.
10: Drew Anthony, Kayla, you're cowards.
5: Parents.
10: You wouldn't even show up for your son's sentencing or victim statement impact. You abandoned your kid. You left him there. I guess he's no more use to you because you can't get any more GoFundMe money or GoSendGo money. You are grifters. You should be ashamed of yourself. You raised that child. You never once admitted or took accountability. You tried to play victim. The real victim is the one who died, not the one who shoved a knife in his chest. I come to pray with you and show the world we can close the gap of this unbelievable racial divide. And what you do, you widen the gap even further. You hire a convicted, baby-shaking felon who's only in it for the money, who gives you bad advice, kicks me out of a press conference. Oh, funny, I was somewhere I wasn't supposed to be, but I left. When asked, I didn't stab anyone. And then you proceeded to gaslight me with your convicted felon, quote, advocate, minister? Minister of what? Minister irrelevant? Minister of bullshit? How about minister to you? Y'all think I'm a saint? I'm no saint. I'm as human as you. I have emotions. Just because I'm a Christian doesn't mean I don't sin, because I don't walk on water and I don't turn into wine.
5: Oh, my God. I hate to end this way. This just came in. A Howard University professor is blaming that father, arguing that his son's death did not begin with a knife wielded by Carmelo Anthony, but instead the father's parenting style. The professor at Harvard University's Dr. Stacy Patton in the communications school penned an opinion piece saying your son is dead because you failed to teach him that black boys have boundaries to Substack. Wednesday, she insinuated Anthony was acting out of self-defense because you have to teach your kid that black children have boundaries. You failed to teach him humility and restraint. Blaming the father. Oh, my God. You dirty bastards. Flounder's funny. We got one. No, I'm sorry. I beg your pardon, Flounder. We got another minute. I misread the clock. Anthony was sentenced to 35 years. Oh, my. I mean, this is, they can't stop. And the family said, oh, it was all racism, the father and mother. And by the way, Ariana Grande, that little snot, is
7: she
5: now
7: looks like an alien.
5: Yeah, she's lost. She looks like,
7: creepy.
5: Really, yeah, horrible. Well, she now is saying we shouldn't want Donald Trump to use any of her music to do an ICE deportation video. So the 32-year-old skinny little Andre used to be cute, Ariana Grande, cute, has now said immigrants have been violently torn from their families. And you people, you represent, bye-bye, you deliver the most secure border in history. And the White House is just saying, you know, please, you're killing me here. You know, just for that, Ariana, I'm not going to think about you anymore when I think about girls I like to have sex with. And now another Flounder's funny.
11: Being racist isn't like a yes or no thing. You know what I mean? It's not like you have it or you don't have it. Like, being racist is more, it's like being hungry. You know? It's like, yeah, you're not right now. You know? It's like, yeah, you're not hungry right now, but a cheeseburger could cut you off on the highway. And you get hungry. We're hungry all day. The cheeseburger is Jewish in that joke. No, okay. The cheeseburger is whatever type of cheeseburger you thought it was in your racist heart.
5: And that
7: Gene
5: is
7: Gene Gillis.
5: There you go. All right, boys, have a great weekend. Best to Mrs. Flounder Veronica and
7: Thank
5: Pete
7: you.
5: Davis and the Mountains of Macon, the whole team up there. Be careful and have fun. In the meantime, Christine, sing me home, baby, because I got to go. You're killing me. Hell yeah.

0: Listen as Clay Travis and Buck Sexton recap another week of exposing hypocrisy and fight to protect our freedom. This is Clay Travis and Buck Sexton. Sound off.
1: Welcome in, Clay and Buck. I am live in Washington, D.C. for the next couple of days, but I have got you guys solo today. We got a bunch of guests lined up. Senator Josh Hawley of Missouri scheduled to join us at the top of the next hour. Andrew Giuliani is in charge of the World Cup, and there is an Iran World Cup controversy. And Senator Marsha Blackburn of Tennessee all coming your way. We've got the latest on this Major League Baseball gay hat controversy, pride hat, whatever you want to call it. Gay hat, Iran deal. I'm going to run through the absolute latest there. We have got so much to run through with all of you, but President Trump is speaking right now in Europe as part of the G7. We are monitoring that in real time, but I wanted to make sure, that we hit what the Wall Street Journal says. Here is what the Iran deal actually consists of. Now, again, this is according to the Wall Street Journal, which has been able to procure a copy of the deal. And I thought, given all the talk, what if we just go through line by line? It's not a huge agreement. What this agreement, according to the Wall Street Journal, actually says, and what we should think, what is important to know, how to analyze this agreement, per what the Wall Street Journal has just recently published. And by the way, again, we are monitoring Trump. I'm sure that he is going to be taking questions on some of this as we go. So without further ado, I'm going to put my lawyer hat on. I am going to read for you each of the prongs of this agreement, tell you what I think is significant. If you have questions about this, 800-282-2882. And before I start to read this, here's why I think it's significant. Most people won't actually read it. Almost everyone you hear giving an opinion on this document will not actually have read the document. One of the things that I would say was the most important lesson that I learned when I was in law school is read the document, read the document, read the document. So much of what you see in media is people reacting to what others have said, and it turns into a huge game of telephone, and most people haven't even read the original source material themselves. They're reacting, they're putting on their team hats, and they are just enacting a play of sorts where it eventually turns into reaction to reactions, and you go back and you say, well, did anybody ever read the source material? So I am going to read for all of you the source material. And by the way, not to call any of you out, but I bet a lot of you, this is a little bit of a Cliff Notes version, okay? Because a lot of you are not going to read the full memorandum either. Some of you will, but a lot of you are going to be reacting to what others say. This is kind of how the game of telephone works in modern media. So I saw this. I was reading it this morning as I was getting ready for the show on my way back from a lacrosse match. I had an early morning lacrosse match with my 15-year-old in Maryland. What does Maryland do? Crab cakes and football. They also do lacrosse. It is the lacrosse capital of America. All right, so here is what the document says. Again, this is according to the Wall Street Journal, which published this recently. The Islamic Republic of Iran and the United States, this is prong one, together with their allies in the current war, declare upon the signing of this memorandum of understanding an immediate and permanent end to the war on all fronts, including Lebanon, and undertake that from now on, they will not launch any hostile action against each other and will refrain from the threat or use of force against each other. The final agreement will confirm the provisions of this article and the remaining articles. Okay, what do you need to know about prong one? Israel is not actually a proxy signee to this agreement. I think that's fairly significant. But in prong one, Israel is being bound by the United States signing this agreement because it includes Lebanon as a part of the permanent end to the war on all fronts. By specifically including this, there is an element of the United States being responsible by proxy for some of the actions of Israel. I do think that's significant. I also think it's kind of consequential that Israel is not a party to this agreement at all. Just that's my take from prong one. The Islamic Republic of Iran and the United States undertake to respect each other's sovereignty and territorial integrity and to refrain from interfering in each other's internal affairs. It's a broad sentence, but basically it's saying Iran can run. Iran and the United States is not going to get involved. Prong three, the Islamic Republic of Iran and the United States undertake to negotiate and reach a final agreement within a maximum period of 60 days extendable by mutual consent. This is where Buck has been saying this is just going to be an agreement to agree and it's going to continue forever. And so the reality is, some of you may have been involved in negotiations like these in the past. I have, as both a lawyer and also as a business owner. Sometimes you do what would effectively be called a short form agreement. It's a broad strokes idea of what you are intending to negotiate, but it isn't the long form. What I would say is, for those of you who've been involved in negotiation, this is effectively a short form agreement. It's an agreement to agree, but it isn't getting into the particular intricacies of this entire deal. Okay, prong four. And this is where I think there start to be some concrete aspects of this deal. Immediately upon the signing of this memorandum of understanding, the United States lifts the naval blockade and prevent any interference or obstruction against the Islamic Republic of Iran and restore traffic within a maximum of 30 days to its full capacity. The traffic of ships shall be proportional to the pre-war volume of traffic on the part of the Islamic Republic of Iran. The United States also undertakes to withdraw its forces from the surrounding areas within 30 days after the final agreement. Okay, this is consequential and really goes to the essence of what this short form is agreeing to. We have already had the signing. So per this agreement, prong four, the naval blockade is effectively over and traffic is going to be restored within 30 days to its full capacity. That is, the traffic of ships shall be proportional to the pre-war volume on the part of the Islamic Republic of Iran. In other words, the Strait of Hormuz is opening and there are no major restrictions. Producer Ali is here with me in the studio. I'm getting texts about what Trump is saying, so keep me updated on that if you would. Prong five. Upon signing this memorandum, the Islamic Republic of Iran will immediately take steps to ensure the movement of merchant ships from the Persian Gulf to the Sea of Oman and vice versa resumed within 30 days to the pre-war volume, taking into account the need for the removal of technical obstacles and the neutralization of mines by Iran. This is Iran's obligation on the Strait of Hormuz, a mirror image, and to a large extent of the United States obligation. What it is saying is the Strait of Hormuz is going to open. There will be no tolling. There will be no tariffs. There will be no charges levied by Iran per the terms of this agreement. Okay, prong six. The United States undertakes, together with its regional partners, to create a comprehensive plan agreed upon by both parties for the rehabilitation and economic development of the Islamic Republic of Iran, while ensuring financing of at least $300 billion. The implementation mechanism of this plan as part of the final agreement will be formulated within 60 days. Okay, this is going to get a lot of attention. I think it's important to look at the wording here. The United States basically is saying, hey, we will be involved in helping there to be financing that will be provided by others that will be beneficial to Iran of at least $300 billion. This reads to me as an ability or willingness to help them get loans. Okay? Again, the way I read it, and I think the language is very consequential here because it's been negotiated so closely, the United States undertakes, together with its regional partners would be other Arab states, to create a comprehensive plan agreed upon by both parties for the rehabilitation and economic development of the Islamic Republic of Iran while ensuring financing of at least $300 billion. Financing, you finance loaned, right? So then also, so again, this seems to me to be an agreement to help Iran get loans to be able to rebuild as written. I think the language matters. Also, it has to be formulated in the final agreement within 60 days. So actually, there is, this is in another one of these agreements to agree, right? It isn't actually an agreement. It's an agreement that in 60 days, you're going to come up with an agreement. Okay. But I do think the way this is written, you're going to hear a lot of people say, the United States, you're already hearing people say, the United States is giving $300 billion to Iran. No, all this says is that consistent with this, agreement, the United States is going to help in some way Iran get financing of at least $300 million. Financing is different than getting $300 billion. Just getting loans, it could be low interest, the loans that are being provided by these Gulf Arab states to Iran if they are complying with the terms of this deal. Again, this is getting into the weeds, but I think it's super important for you guys to actually hear what it says, what the plain language according to the Wall Street Journal in this agreement says, as opposed to hearing people talk about this without reading it. Seven. And I'm going to keep going on this because I do think this is so important because you're going to hear people talking about this ad infinitum, and most of them are not going to even have read what I am reading to you. The U.S. commits to ending on a schedule to be agreed upon as part of the final agreement all types of sanctions currently facing the Islamic Republic of Iran, including resolutions of the United Nations Security Council and the Board of Governors of the International Atomic Energy Agency, and all unilateral U.S. sanctions, both primary and secondary. Again, this is an agreement to agree predicated on Iran following through on its obligations in this deal. An agreement to agree is very different than an agreement, but what this would do is free up many of aspects of frozen funds for Iran that Iran claims that it should have access to. Okay, when we come back, I will tell you prong eight, which is where we are diving into the specifics of nuclear weapons and the pledges that Iran is making as per the Wall Street Journal's publication of this agreement. And then I'll sort of dive in big picture, but I want to go into the nitty gritty, the intricacies here, because you're going to hear so many people with super hot takes about this agreement that haven't even bothered to read what the language actually says. Again, there's three things that matter in every contract. The contract, the contract, the contract.
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1: Buck, I am rolling through the actual agreement, which you will hear almost no one else do, but I do think it's important for you guys to hear, according to the Wall Street Journal, what is said. Here is prong eight. The Islamic Republic of Iran reiterates that it will never produce nuclear weapons. The Islamic Republic of Iran and the United States have agreed the fate of enriched material and the fate of all other mutually agreed nuclear-related issues, including Iran's nuclear needs, will be adequately addressed in a final agreement. The final agreement will confirm the provisions of this article. So Iran is promising that it will never produce nuclear weapons and that they will, again, a promise to promise, they have agreed the fate of the enriched material and the nuclear-related issues will be hammered out in the next 60 days. Prong nine. Islamic Republic of Iran, United States agree pending a final agreement, they will maintain the status quo. Iran will maintain the status quo on its nuclear program. The United States will not impose new sanctions on Iran or strengthen its forces in the region. Prong 10. Basically, the nuclear standoff continues. United States undertakes immediately after the signing of this memorandum of understanding and until the date of lifting of sanctions, the Treasury Department will issue waivers for exports of Iranian crude oil, petrochemical products, and their derivatives, all related services, including banking, insurance, transportation, and the like. Again, that is basically allowing Iran to sell oil. It is why the price of oil and gas has collapsed on the marketplace, one of many reasons, along with the Strait of Hormuz opening up as well. U.S. says, in light of the progress of negotiations, frozen or restricted funds and assets will be released and made fully available. These funds, whether held in the master account or transferred, will be used for any final beneficiary payment determined by the Central Bank of the Islamic Republic of Iran and will be fully available for use. The U.S. undertakes to issue all necessary permits and licenses on this basis. Again, these are frozen Iranian assets that they haven't had access to. Prong 12, the Islamic Republic of Iran and the U.S. agree an implementation mechanism will be established to oversee the successful implementation of and future commitment to the final agreement. And following the prong 13, following the undersigning and upon receipt, continued implementation of these steps, the Islamic Republic of Iran and the United States will enter into negotiations for a final agreement solely with respect to the remaining articles. That is, they are only going to talk about this aspect that has been laid out. Final agreement 14 will be approved through a binding resolution of the UN Security Council. Okay, that is, according to the Wall Street Journal, the sum total of the entire agreement. I have just read it for you. Most people will not actually read it. Your questions, my full analysis coming of this proposed agreement that has been signed by both the United States and Iran. And we will get to that. We'll take your calls, 800-282-2882.
0: News, politics, sports, and a little fun thrown in there, too. 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
8: You know what Fidel Castro's estimated worth was?
9: I have no idea, but I bet it's astronomical.
8: $900 million.
9: Yeah.
8: Raul Castro is somewhere right around $100 million. So in a country that can't routinely keep the power on, that has cars from before the embargo and doesn't have regular tourism, yet the Castros are worth $1 billion.
9: But it's America's fault.
8: Can I give you something else to ponder?
9: Yeah.
8: So back when she was alive, Queen Elizabeth II, remember, this is the head of the royal family. Mm-hmm. And she was, what, on the throne for like 60 years? The woman's worth $500 million.
9: Hey, how much was Fidel worth?
8: $900
9: million. What? How could that be so?
8: Worth nearly double the Queen of England. And they can't keep the lights on. That is how communism works.
9: That's right.
8: I can't give it to you more cleanly than that. That's a shot, no chaser.
9: No, that's right.
8: The Queen of England is worth half of what Fidel Castro was worth.
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10: To the left of Kennesaw on a map, if that helps.
9: To the left of Kennesaw, okay.
10: Would that be west of Kennesaw, you're trying to tell me?
11: This way I'm pointing. So.
9: Okay, this way that I'm pointing.
8: I guess east and west is very difficult for people these days. It's to the left of Kennesaw.
9: Have you ever...
8: Mean, you mean to the west?
9: Yeah. Have you ever looked at a map before? Aw, man. It's to the left of Kennesaw.
8: Can't tell you how many times I've said that to my wife. Just go south on 400, yeah. Exit, and head east. And she's like, what is it? What do you mean?
11: Exactly. Tell her to turn right next time.
9: That's right.
10: And right, she'll know exactly.
8: No, that would not be to the right when you're heading south.
10: No. Fine, just let it go. I don't want to embarrass him anymore, man. It's not time to pile on the child. You know? Sorry, man. You'll get it. You'll get it. You'll get it. It's fine. Go home, talk to your daddy.
8: I turned right like you said. No. No, you didn't.
9: But, yeah, go home and tell your daddy you don't know how to read that. And then tell me how to change a tire. And he's going to feel like the biggest disappointment ever.
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12: As America's 250th birthday approaches, our Fox News survey finds a nation deeply divided and stubbornly resilient. Here are three takeaways. First, when voters are asked for one word to describe the U.S. today, two-thirds use a negative, like failing or corrupt. Nearly twice as many Democrats as Republicans feel gloomy. On the other hand, the one-quarter who pick a positive word, like freedom or powerful, includes four times as many Republicans. Also, enthusiasm for the 250 milestone is mixed. Half of voters are excited, half aren't. More Republicans than Democrats are excited, led by more than 8 in 10 MAGA Republicans. Last one. The survey finds national attachment has markedly softened, yet it remains strong. Most still prefer living in the U.S., but 19% would rather live elsewhere, a number that's tripled since 2005. I'm Dana Blanton. That's your Poll Parade. Listening.

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1: Welcome back in, Clay and Buck, working through the proposed memorandum of understanding, the promise to promise. And I said I'd give you my big picture analysis. The big picture takeaway, I would say, is the Strait of Hormuz is, by this agreement, to open immediately and exist as it did before all of this began in February. I propose and suppose that is why you have seen the price of oil and gas collapse to such an extent. Everything else in this agreement is, to a large extent, a function of trust but verify. As things occur, then there can be other aspects of this that occur. I would say the biggest thing that Iran gets is its frozen assets unfrozen. That is, as a part of the undertaking of this bombing that began in February, we froze many of the Iranian government's assets. That is, their money in their accounts. What we are agreeing to do here as part of this agreement, what I would say is the biggest U.S. give, is we are saying, okay, we're going to unfreeze existing Iranian assets. The money that they had in their accounts, they now are going to have access to again. That is different than giving Iran money. We are allowing them to have access to the money that they already had as a government. I'll open up phone lines. I believe we have some callers. Talk back, certainly. You guys can ask questions again. I'm reacting entirely to the document that I just read to all of you. And my biggest analysis, if I'm taking a step back and looking at it from a negotiating perspective, is what the U.S. gets is free flow of oil and gas in the Strait of Hormuz. There are promises to promise that are to be determined as it pertains to nuclear weapons, although Iran is saying, we promise that we will not pursue nuclear weapons. I suppose you can say that is something that Iran is giving. The question is, can you trust the Islamic Republic government of Iran on any of their promises? And that is the biggest issue in terms of negotiation across the board with them at all. But the most tangible result is oil and gas is flowing again. You're going to have $3 a gallon gas in the United States. That's the reality. And the tangible thing on Iran's side is that they're going to be able to sell oil and gas, which they were doing before, and their frozen assets, which they had access to before, are now unfrozen. Okay, and then there are lots of promises to promise, which is the trust but verify aspect to all of this. So let's go to your calls. The team is screening them. First up, Eddie in Texas. What you got?
2: Hey, I will tell you how to spin this into the biggest win possible. First off, I know on the surface this may seem like it's a loss. Even if we finance $300 billion, this can be made into a win, because I remember when I was a kid that Saudi Arabia called us the Great Satan, and now they're one of our trading partners. So this economic investment, and it's not going to happen overnight, but it can turn things around where we can actually be good trading partners with Iran. This is the same thing that happened in Vietnam. We were fighting Vietnam. They're one of our trading partners now. I guarantee you economics, historically, economics always works better than bombs.
1: Thank you for the call. What I would point out is the reading, the plain language, and again, I think this is important because so many people are not going to read the actual document. It's financing. It's helping to provide loans in the amount of $300 billion. Typically, again, the way that I would read this, and again, this has been super negotiated in great detail, which is why I want to go to the actual document. And I've been involved in contract disputes a lot as a lawyer. Some of you probably have too. But I do think the significant aspect of this, again, Wall Street Journal, prong six, here is what it says. To create, they agree. First of all, this hasn't happened. This is if things continue to progress and Iran seems to be being honest. The United States undertakes, together with its regional partners, to create a comprehensive plan agreed upon by both parties for the rehabilitation and economic development of the Islamic Republic of Iran while ensuring financing of at least $300 billion. To me, financing is just a loan. While ensuring financing of at least $300 billion, if you're getting $300 billion, you just said, while ensuring $300 billion. Financing to me is a loan. Like, if I told you, hey, I'm worth $300 billion, and you said, oh, wow, that's a lot. And then I said, later on, the details came out that I had financed a loan that could give me access to up to $300 billion. That's a very different thing. So a lot of people, again, you're going to hear a lot of Democrat talking points. Oh, we're giving them $300 billion. You probably already are seeing it. We're agreeing that if they follow through in the next 60 days, we are going to work on creating a financing mechanism of at least $300 billion. That's a very different thing. And so I do think that, again, the words matter here, and this is me being kind of a picayune lawyer. It's important to actually look at what the words say, not the way that people talk about what the words say. Kenneth in Oregon, fire away.
3: Good morning, Clay. I've been listening to you guys since the beginning. I did not hear it mentioned specifically in the verbiage that not only can they not develop nuclear weapons, they cannot acquire them from a third party. I'm kind of concerned about that.
1: Yeah, I mean, that's an interesting take. Prong 8 deals with this. It's a pretty declarative first sentence. The Islamic Republic of Iran reiterates that it will never produce nuclear weapons. They have agreed that they're going to determine what the fate of the so-called nuclear dust is in the secondary agreement that they're working on over the next 60 days. I would say in general, I mean, it's an interesting question. I mean, it's one that would be good for the negotiators. I don't think that it has occurred in the past. Some of you would be better nuclear experts than I would, that nuclear weapons have been sold from one country that has nuclear weapons to another country that does not have nuclear weapons. That was obviously a fear, the proliferation in the wake of the collapse of the Soviet Union. And remember, as an example, we actually have seen countries like Ukraine give up their nukes. Remember Ukraine, the reason that Russia invaded, arguably, is because they gave up their nukes, and we promised, as part of, I think it was the Budapest Memorandum, that we would defend Ukraine in the event Russia ever invaded. Yeah, so I can understand why nobody wants to give up nukes, but I can't remember a situation where one country has sold nukes. There's nuclear technology, but actual completed nuclear weapons. But it's an interesting question. Ken in Southeast Michigan, what you got for us?
4: My father and some of his brothers fought in World War II, and so this made me do a lot of studying into the Nazi Party and the history behind World War II. And I'm telling you, the leaders of Iran are more devout and more deadly than what we saw with the Nazis. And I'm telling you, and if Donald Trump

0: Sunday school, and I had to study in detail their belief system. And I'm promising you, they are so devout. Look at how many of their own people they massacred.
1: Okay, Ken, I get it. What should we do?
0: We should do continue to bomb and wipe them out. That, okay, unfortunately, is the only option.
1: Okay. Well, thank you for the call. President Trump says that if you are right and if Iran is not following the terms of this agreement and providing signals and behavior that references that, he just said a few moments ago, cut 36. Listen.
2: No president in history has ever been tougher on Iran than I have, and they know that. And by the way, if they don't honor the agreement, or some things aren't even mentioned in the agreement, it's a memorandum of understanding, but we have an understanding of certain things without writing it. And if they don't honor that, we'll probably go back to bombing them until they honor it. You know, it's amazing what bombs can do.
1: So, I mean, I think President Trump is letting you know, trust but verify, if you don't engage in trustworthy behavior, we're going to bomb you again. Stephen, which is, I would think, a pretty decent lever when it comes to Iranian behavior. Stephen in Kentucky, what you got for us?
3: Basically, what I want to know from what I've heard is the USA going to end up as co-signers or guarantors of these loans that we're supposed to help the Iranians get?
1: It's a great question. And again, I would say that that is not clear. This is part of the agree-to-agree section of this deal. And again, I go back to the exact language, and it says that we will ensure, along with our regional partners, ensuring financing of at least $300 billion. These are loans, the way that I'm reading it. It's not cash, meaning you're not actually giving them cash. These are loans that would be paid back, is the way that I'm reading it, as most loans are. And then the next sentence after that, the implementation mechanism of this plan as part of the final agreement will be formulated within 60 days. So we don't even know exactly, other than, again, when I see ensure financing, there's a very big difference between ensuring financing, giving people money, and again, the degree to which these details were hammered out. Ensuring financing of at least $300 billion sounds to me like loans being provided by, it says, along with regional partners to create this loan setup. So, again, all I can do is go to the actual language. In terms of cash, again, the only cash that would be involved here in this agreement is that the Iranians are given a unfreezing of their assets if and will be released and made available. And again, this is Iranian money that they have had that is frozen overseas. All right, lots of questions. They're continuing to roll in. I will continue to answer them as best we can. Has President Trump still talking, guys, or has he ceased talking in Europe? Do we know? Still talking. All right, we don't have, I don't have televisions in our D.C. studio, so I can't monitor that in real time as I would elsewhere. And again, Buck's going to be back with us tomorrow. So we are continuing to roll with President Trump. We'll see if there's any more details that come out.
4: 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Clay and Buck have your back.
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3: To the left of Kennesaw on a map, if that helps.
4: To the left of Kennesaw, okay.
5: Would that be west of Kennesaw you're trying to tell me?
3: This way I'm pointing. So.
4: Okay, this way that I'm pointing.
6: I guess east and west is very difficult for people these days. It's to the left of Kennesaw.
4: Have you ever...
6: You mean to the west?
4: Yeah. Have you ever looked at a map before? Aw, man. It's to the left of Kennesaw.
6: Can't tell you how many times I've said that to my wife. Just go south on 400, yeah. Exit, and head east. And she's like, what do you mean?
3: Exactly. Tell her to turn right next time.
4: That's right.
3: And right, she'll know exactly.
6: No, that would not be to the right when you're heading south.
4: No. Fine, just let it go. I won't embarrass him anymore, man. It's not time to pile on the child. You know? Sorry, man. You'll get it. You'll get it. It's fine. Go home, talk to your daddy.
6: I turned right like you said.
4: No.
6: No, you didn't.
4: But, go home and tell your daddy you don't know how to read that. And then tell me how to change a tire, and he's going to feel like the biggest disappointment ever.
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0: Welcome back in, Clay and Buck. Appreciate all of you hanging out with us as we are rolling through the program. Let me see what the absolute latest is here. We got some more calls. Let me try to get to these. Pie in Mississippi, fire away.
1: Hey, how are you this morning?
0: Oh, I love the accent. I'm fantastic.
1: Oh, yeah, I'm from Louisiana. I just moved to Mississippi. Anyway, what I want to say is there is an Iranian living in London. His father is in Iran. Those people are stepping out into the streets for three straight nights in a row. The first night, they started shooting them. They didn't care. They kept going at them. The police stations have dropped their arms in their major cities. The Artes, which is their national army, is leaving their posts. The only people out there they have fighting against these crowds, which, by the way, they're not fighting any longer. They put children out on that front line, and the IRGC is leaving.
0: Thank you for the call. I don't know that is the case. The protests that started back before we bombed Iran were based on out of control inflation and economic collapse inside of the country. Since we started bombing Iran, I think there has been disappointment on behalf of both Israel and the United States that there has not been a large public uprising that has sought to topple the existing government. Whether that could still come remains to be seen. How this agreement will be seen inside of Iran remains to be seen. Although I will guarantee you that every single member of the Iranian media will say that this is the greatest deal that's ever existed in the history of mankind. Because if you don't say that, you don't get to continue to be media in Iran. On the flip side, many people in the United States are going to say, because they don't like Trump, no matter what this deal says, that it's the worst deal that's ever been negotiated in the history of mankind. So in the United States, you're going to have many of our media denigrating, degrading, attacking the existence of this deal, which is why I read it to you so you could hear it for yourself. And you will not have that occurring at all in Iran, because there is no freedom of speech in Iran. So Sharon in Delaware, what you got?
2: I love your show. I started listening to you last year, and I absolutely love it. Hey,
0: thank
2: I
0: you.
2: Just wanted to say I'm a Republican. I live in Delaware, the old home state of Joe Biden, if that tells you anything. So I just wanted to say I'm standing behind him. I trust his judgment. He is America first. I don't care what anybody says, any Democrat, you know, independent, even some of the Republicans. He is tough as nails. And for the arrows that he has coming at him on a daily basis from pretty much everywhere, you got to admit, I've never seen anything like it.
0: Thank you. We'll get Senator Josh Hawley next on the program. Thanks for hanging with us.
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7: First of all, and this isn't just Atlanta, I note that the nation's media is continuing to call these riots that are occurring on beaches and elsewhere, shopping malls, teen takeovers, when everybody with any observational power at all knows that it's blacks that are participating in these near riots. 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
8: More talks, hopefully. I'm Paul Stevens, Fox News. Axios reporting U.S. Special Envoy to the Middle East, Steve Witkoff, and Iran's foreign minister heading to Switzerland to advance more potential peace talks. Fox's Alex Hogan in Tel Aviv discussing the attacks involving Lebanon and the Israeli Defense Force.
9: The IDF hit dozens of Hezbollah targets after attacks from the Iranian-backed group killed four Israeli soldiers earlier, and Lebanon says that at least 47 people were killed in new Israeli airstrikes. While Israel's says a ceasefire is in effect, it says it will respond if it is attacked. The State Department says U.S. Secretary of State Marco Rubio spoke with Israeli Prime Minister Benjamin Netanyahu over the phone, and President Trump, in an interview with Axios, called for Israeli restraint.
10: If it weren't for Donald Trump, Israel would have been eviscerated.
9: Meantime, new progress in the Strait of Hormuz. Kepler, which is monitoring the strait, showing recovery, saying this was the most traffic in the critical waterway since June 2nd.
8: And President Trump claiming the memorandum of understanding is already producing results. The president at Joint Base Andrews unveiling a new Air Force One alongside members of the Air Force. Talk about the previous two identical planes that had been used interchangeably for presidential travel authorized by former President Ronald Reagan. And they've been used by every president since George H.W. Bush.
11: Over its lifetime, that aircraft traveled to 96 countries on 223 international trips and flew over 6 million miles.
8: And the president also saying the Boeing 727 is equipped with Starlink, a satellite high-speed internet service developed by SpaceX. This plane gifted to the president last year by Qatari officials in a push to strengthen relations between the two nations. 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
8: Outgoing Director of National Intelligence Tulsi Gabbard releasing documents that point toward Dr. Anthony Fauci being misleading, some say, with his vaccine research and the COVID-19 originating in the Wuhan lab in China being funded by U.S. tax dollars.
13: Tulsi Gabbard is saying these documents further prove that and show what she calls a massive COVID-19 cover-up. Listen.
14: Dr. Fauci became the nation's pandemic pundit, and he publicly pushed lies, disinformation, and censorship using every platform available.
13: She argued the records show intelligence officials were discussing a possible lab leak much earlier than many Americans realized, and that some analysts who supported that theory later faced career consequences. Gabbard claims Dr. Fauci, quote, provided millions of dollars in U.S. taxpayer dollars to fund dangerous gain-of-function research at the Wuhan lab.
8: And that's Fox's Brooke Taylor. Dr. Fauci continues to deny any wrongdoing. Two trains colliding north of London on Friday, killing a driver and seriously injuring dozens more on board. One passenger talked about being thrown forward by the impact, then seeing fellow travelers with broken bones and bloody injuries. Both trains traveling south to London's St. Pancras station when they collided outside the town of Bedford around 5:15 p.m. local time. Team USA on to the next round of the FIFA World Cup after downing Australia in Seattle 2-0. The first goal, an own goal from an Australian defender in the 11th minute. The second goal coming at the end of the first half after a review from the referees in and if Alex Freeman was onside.
15: After fixture review, the goal scorer was not in offside position.
8: And that sound courtesy Fox Sports, USA's next game Thursday against Turkey. I'm Paul Stevens. This is Fox News.
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17: 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You probably don't want to hear it, but we have to tell you about New World Screwworm. Dr. Alexandra Ives from Austin Urban Vet Center in Texas.
18: If your animal does have an open wound and you are starting to notice like a weird smell or maggots, definitely call your vet as soon as possible. It is something that we would report to the state boards as well.
17: The screwworm fly has been found in southern border states, and vets warn it's drawn to even the tiniest scratch on your pet, unloading hundreds of eggs surrounding the break in the skin. Those eggs hatch into flesh-eating larvae. But there are products you may already be using on pets that can keep them away.
18: The biggest things is keeping them on flea and tick prevention. Things like Credelio Quattro, Simparica Trio, NexGard, and Brevecto do prevent and treat these screwworms.
17: And beware, the screwworm can impact both pets and humans. Tech Pause, Jill Nato, Fox News.

0: Listen as Clay Travis and Buck Sexton recap another week of exposing hypocrisy and fight to protect our freedom. 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
1: Welcome back in. Hour number two, Clay and Buck. Buck's scheduled to be back with me tomorrow. He's out with his family today. I am in Washington, D.C., where I bet Senator Josh Hawley is as well, though maybe he's traveling all over the place. He joins us now. We got a lot to dive into. I'll actually start with, I want to get all into this Major League Baseball story because you wrote a letter that I thought was fantastic. We talked a lot about it yesterday. But let's start with Iran. I know that you have not been in favor of foreign entanglements in general. You may well have talked to the president recently, but if the president was asking you, as we sit here in mid-June with the midterm on the horizon not too far away, Senator Hawley, what's the best way to resolve this situation? You would tell him what?
2: Well, Clay, it's great to be with you. Thanks for having me. You know, I mean, I think that the president is on the right track here. I reject the notion that we need a bunch of stuff from Iran. I hear members of my party, to be honest, in the United States Senate saying, oh, we, you know, my gosh, we need this, that, and the other thing. We need this huge, big, comprehensive deal. They're all worried about what the president's doing. Listen, from my point of view, if the strait's going to reopen, that means oil prices are going to come down, energy prices are going to come down. And let's not forget, Iran's nuclear program is buried under like 2,000 feet of rubble. Thanks to what President Trump did a year ago this time. Iran doesn't have a nuclear program. It's been blasted to smithereens. So I don't want to be involved in a quagmire over there. Nobody should want to be involved. I know the president doesn't want to. So their nuclear program is gone. He's getting the strait reopened. That's all good stuff. I mean, I listen to the Democrats, Clay, and now they're saying, oh, it's horrible that the strait is reopening. Really? 5 days ago, they were saying how terrible it was closed. I mean, you can't please these people at the end of the day.
1: Okay, let's, speaking of not being able to please these people, you and I are around the same age. I feel like, the pride all of June has just taken over. I'll give you an example. Your kids are younger than mine, but one of my kids said recently that whenever they see a rainbow, that they think immediately about gay-related issues. And for me, when I see a rainbow, I think about the Wizard of Oz. I think about the fact that rainbows are incredibly beautiful. I don't even still associate it personally with the gay rights agenda or the trans agenda or anything else. But I do think younger people in this country, they have managed to completely take that symbol and turn it into one that is directly connected with them. With that in mind, during June, many different teams decide that they are going to change their uniforms and wear so-called pride-related uniforms. And there has been, from the San Francisco Giants players, a decision to write Bible verses on those uniforms. Let's start first with my general proposition here. I'm curious if you would agree with it. I think the whole era of changing uniforms to show pride in gay-related issues, I think it should just end. I'm not in favor, by and large, of changing uniforms to advocate for political causes or social views in general. I think sports itself largely should be above and beyond that, and the best way to unite people is to have a team that everybody roots for, regardless of what their background is. In general, do you think the number of pride-related uniforms is far too common in sports?
2: Well, yeah, I don't know why sports can't just be about sports, for one thing, Clay, as you just said. Yeah. Why can't we just not play baseball? You know, I mean, why can't we just not play football, number one? But number two, it's a little rich coming from Major League Baseball that has turned their uniforms, their stadiums, their fields into political billboards for the last 6 years on every possible issue, on trans issues, on Black Lives Matter, on every possible political thing, made their players wear these uniforms, turn the players' uniforms into billboards, and then when the players say, well, maybe I'd like to write a Bible verse on some piece of my clothing, oh, my gosh, it's like, oh, this is the end of the world. We can't have that. That introduces controversy. democracy. I'm thinking, excuse me? I mean, it's just the most ridiculous thing I've ever heard of.
1: So what do you think should happen? These Major League Baseball players are being threatened that if they write Bible verses on their uniforms again, there are going to be significant consequences for them in some way, presumably fines for violating the uniform, even though, as you mentioned before, Major League Baseball has, back during BLM, allowed everybody to write whatever they wanted on their uniforms and engaged in very progressive, so-called, although I think most of us recognize BLM is not actually that progressive when you look at what they stand for. It's actually very regressive. But what do you think should happen now? What should be the solution?
2: Number one, the players need to be allowed to write what they want on their uniforms. If they're going to be now, writing a Bible verse on a uniform should not be a controversial thing, can I just say? I mean, since when is that a political statement? I mean, God and country. Clay, this is the United States of America. You know, I mean, my gosh, writing a Bible verse, that now is a fireable offense. I mean, that now is a cause to get the whole HR bureaucracy motivated, number one. Number two, I think the players shouldn't be forced to wear political messages and social messages, whatever they are, that they don't agree with. This gets back to why can't we just play baseball? And I'll just point out that baseball gets a sweetheart deal from the federal government. Baseball gets a special exemption from our antitrust laws that is worth billions of dollars to those teams and to the league, and frankly to the owners. I mean, we're talking about the owners here. The players don't see it. So the owners are profiting big time from this special deal that no other sport gets, no other business gets. And I'll tell you what's going to happen right now. If the commissioner penalizes these players or prohibits them from doing this going forward, he's going to get an invitation to appear before my judiciary committee, and he can explain himself to the nation. And he can also explain why in the world baseball should be able to enjoy these special sweetheart deals that nobody else is getting.
1: What do you think, Major? I love that, by the way. Okay, so a couple of things that I want to unpack from that. You're 100% right that Major League Baseball has gotten an antitrust exemption that is more expansive than any other professional sports league in the country. If you do invite the Major League Baseball commissioner, if you invite Rob Manfred to come testify in front of the Senate Judiciary Committee, would you directly condition, in your mind, a potential removal of the antitrust exemption if Major League Baseball insists on punishing players for writing Bible verses on their uniforms?
2: Well, I'd like to know, if they're going to get all this special stuff and be treated differently than everybody else, why is it that they are forcing their players to engage in political messages? And you mentioned a second ago allowing players in 2020, 2021 to write things about BLM. They didn't just allow them to. They forced them to, Clay. They forced them to write stuff on their cleats, on their bats. They forced them to wear political and social messages on their uniforms. They're forcing them to do it left, right, and center. Here's the real thing. When the league likes it, then they're all for forcing people. When the players say, I'd like to write a Bible verse, the league just, you know, faints away and says, oh my gosh, what an outrage. I think that's absurd, and I just don't know why, when it comes to antitrust, if this huge, massive billion-dollar industry is going to get all these special giveaways, why are they behaving like this? I mean, really, we probably ought to look at that antitrust exemption no matter what, but the fact that they're using it to push a woke agenda on players, you can't, by the way, you can't tell me that this is in keeping with the players' labor contracts. But putting that to one side, if they're going to force this woke agenda on players, I think they ought to explain to the country why they're getting this sweetheart deal.
1: I'm sure you saw Florida Attorney General James Uthmeyer, others as well as state attorney generals. You have a strong background in state law as it pertains to the Constitution and federal law. He says that that prohibition on Bible verses would violate the state of Florida's Constitution. And given the fact that obviously you have Tampa Bay, the Devil Rays there, Tampa Bay Rays, I guess they're called now. You got the Marlins there. You got multiple franchises. You live in a state, obviously, where the Cardinals are very popular. Do you think that this prohibition for Major League Baseball could infringe upon many different state laws as it pertains to religious freedom?
2: Yeah, I absolutely do, and I see that the Missouri Attorney General has taken a similar position. I'll just tell you, as a former prosecutor and as a constitutional lawyer, I think we got major First Amendment, federal First Amendment issues here, both when it comes to protection of freedom of religion, which is directly related to the Bible verses, and just free speech in general. This goes back to, you're forcing these players to wear all kinds of social and political messages that they don't agree with. I'm curious under what authority the league can do that, and then turn around and say, but actually, if you want to write a Bible verse, you're way out of line. That's a major, I think, constitutional issue, Clay. I suspect it's probably an issue with their contracts. And yes, under state law, there's probably all kinds of problems. Bottom line is, what does the league think they're doing? I mean, why is this the priority? Why are they saying to all of the fans in America, if you differ from our political views, we want to punish you, which is essentially the message that they're sending. I think it's insane.
1: What would you do, Senator Josh Hawley? I know you're a big football fan, Kansas City Chiefs fan, and I know you loved playing high school football back in the day. Let's pretend that you were a super talented Major League Baseball player, and instead of becoming a United States Senator, by the way, this might be a trade that you would really like to make, but let's pretend that you are a Major League Baseball player. You're making millions of dollars to play a kid's game, America's pastime, and you are in the locker room, and they bring in a pride uniform and they say, hey, as a condition of your employment, we're wearing these uniforms today. You have this that you have. What would you do? What would you encourage other Major League Baseball players to do who might feel similarly to you?
2: Well, you know, as a person of faith, I got to encourage people out there who share that faith to follow it. And this is why I admire what these individuals did on the Giants. You know, I mean, they were trying to follow, I think, what they were told to do. You know, they're trying to be good team players. You're really putting them in a terrible position, right? Because you're trying to leverage their own team against them. So here they want to be good team players. They're trying to do that. And yet they say, okay, well, I'm going to write something that I believe in. And so I'm able to express my religious faith and I'm going to be good to the team, what they're asking me to do, but I'm also going to be true to my faith. The league ought to be saluting them for that. They ought to say, you know what? Good for you guys. Good for you. But instead, they're treating them like villains. They're treating them like criminals. And I just think that that's wrong, Clay. I think we ought to say to these guys, good for you for trying to be team players. Good for you for expressing your faith. We ought to encourage people to do that. That's a good thing. Again, God and country. This is the United States of America, for heaven's sake. And we ought to say to baseball, knock it off. I mean, knock it off with all the political messaging and quit treating people of faith like they're pariahs. That's what most of your audience, you know, for heaven's sake, what is wrong with these people?
1: Oh, I would think the vast majority of Major League Baseball players of all backgrounds are Christians. And yep. I certainly think the vast majority of Major League Baseball fans are. Where does it go from here? So you have written a letter. There has been a suggestion there might be fines. Where do you think we go from here? You have said if the commissioner punishes the players, they're going to get in it. He's going to get Rob Manfred an invitation to come testify in front of the Senate Judiciary Committee. By the way, not an invitation I think he would like to receive. They certainly have got the antitrust exemption that is worth billions of dollars. And it's worth mentioning Major League Baseball is in a tumultuous spot right now as it pertains to its own bargaining agreement with players in that it expires at the end of the year and there's the potential of a lockout going on. So this is a tough spot, particularly given all of those parameters.
2: Yeah, it's a tough spot entirely of their own making because they've been stupid and they've been discriminatory and they have tried to cozy up to the woke corporations and the woke left while they alienate their own fan base, their own players, and probably violate their contracts. I have demanded from the commissioner answers, and this is not optional. I want answers to everything that they've done. I want to know what the rules are that they've cited. I want to know what their policies were when it came to BLM and all of the other political messaging they forced the players to wear. I want to know what the relevant labor contracts are, and he needs to reply to all of that to me ASAP. I've given him until June the 19th to give me a response. If there are any further action against these players, he's going to get an invitation to come and testify. And frankly, I think the nation deserves to hear how their tax money, because the exemption is worth a gob of money. So how the money that the federal government's essentially giving them, how that is being spent in order to try and squelch political views and social views that the league has decided it doesn't agree with. So there's a lot that needs to be answered here. And the bottom line is MLB needs to quit being stupid. This is stupid. It's dumb. It's discriminatory. And they need to knock it off.
1: Will you promise to give us an update? You said June 19th, that's Friday, so 2 days from now, 48 hours effectively. Will you reach out and let us know when and if you get a response from Major League Baseball? May want to have you back on the program, but just keep us updated.
2: 100%. You bet I will. I would love to.
1: That is Senator Josh Hawley. Senator, we appreciate the time, and thanks for coming on.
2: Thank you for having me.
1: Senator Josh Hawley. It's pretty newsworthy, I think, what he just told all of us. We'll unpack a bit of that when we return. Also, by the way, Andrew Giuliani going to join us. We also have a controversy surrounding Iran's soccer team that he's going to talk about. And Senator Marsha Blackburn, top of the next hour. She was one of the individuals that was going to be targeted for assassination that attended the UFC 250 fight, which is crazy. We'll get the latest on that from her. That story kind of sliding under the radar, even though it's more potential left-wing violence.
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11: If your animal does have an open wound and you are starting to notice like a weird smell or maggots, definitely call your vet as soon as possible. It is something that we would report to the state boards as well.
10: The screwworm fly has been found in southern border states, and vets warn it's drawn to even the tiniest scratch on your pet, unloading hundreds of eggs surrounding the break in the skin. Those eggs hatch into flesh-eating larvae. But there are products you may already be using on pets that can keep them away.
11: The biggest things is keeping them on flea and tick prevention. Things like Credelio Quattro, Simparica Trio, NexGard, and Brevecto do prevent and treat these screwworms.
10: And beware, the screwworm can impact both pets and humans. 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
1: Welcome back in, Clay and Buck. Big news there from Senator Josh Hawley saying if the commissioner punishes the players for writing Bible verses on their pride uniforms, that he will call Commissioner Rob Manfred in front of the Senate Judiciary Committee, have him testify under oath about that decision, and also begin to examine the antitrust exemption Major League Baseball has that is worth billions of dollars to the league. Boom. That is going to be considered to be quite newsworthy, I think, and a shot across the ball, shot across the bow, to the, Major League Baseball community. So we will unpack that. By the way, Andrew Giuliani going to join us. I think he's also going to make some newsworthy comments, because I don't know how many of you have seen this, but the Iranian national team pitched a fit last night because they were required to leave the country after their game against New Zealand in the World Cup. Andrew Giuliani says, no. This was a complete condition of Iran playing that they were going to be based in Mexico and that they were going to spend every night outside of the country, even though they would be allowed to come in here and play for security reasons. We did not want the Iranian national team to remain in the United States. That seems very reasonable. And Iran agreed to that. And then they had a bunch of sports media out there saying, oh my goodness, we can't recover. We had to take a 20-minute bus ride to LAX from SoFi. For those of you who don't know, SoFi, the stadium, is right by LAX. It's in Inglewood, basically straight inland from where LAX is. And they were flying to Tijuana. It's one of the shortest airplane flights you could possibly. They probably didn't even hit altitude. They went up and they started back down before they even got any. So it's among the shortest trips you could possibly have. A bunch of football players are reacting to this. I've got some funny takes for you. And we will talk with Andrew Giuliani next.
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1: Welcome back in, Clay and Buck, joined now by Andrew Giuliani. I'm just going to call him the czar of the World Cup from the governmental perspective. Let's start here before we dive into the latest controversy. This has been awesome. I know you've been super crazy busy, Andrew, but have you found yourself watching some of these viral videos of foreigners just being blown away by how awesome and stupendous America has been? I can't stop watching these videos.
2: You know what, Clay? It is awesome. It's actually, and as I spoke to President Trump about this, the very first time we spoke about the job, and Clay, as you and I have talked about with Alexi Lawless throughout the last, you know, over a year, about what this could mean for America starting our next 250 years, that idea of the golden age of the United States, the idea, too, that so much of the international world has been told lies about the United States, about the greatness of the United States, that when you see some of these soccer fans visiting and experiencing the United States, maybe for the very first time, they realize they get to see just how incredible this country is. I mean, seeing Freddie travel around and experiencing, you know, Waffle House for the first time, and seeing the Scottish fans drinking Boston out. I didn't think it was possible to drink Boston out of beer, and the Scots somehow figured out how to do it on day five of the World Cup. It's really amazing when you actually see it. But this really is that conversation that we continue to focus on here on the White House Task Force. You know, so much of the focus has been safety and security, which I know we're going to get into. It has been the visa side of this, how we've reduced these visa wait times while making sure they don't go around our national security procedures. It's getting people around the country because they travel so differently than Americans do going to sporting events. But that legacy side, you're seeing that develop in motion right now. And that is so exciting when you think about not just the next decade of sports here in America, but I think if we do this right and we continue to finish off these last 33 days the way we've started the first six, this golden age, maybe this sports century, if I could steal a term from another major sports network.
1: You mentioned Scottish fans, by the way. The reports are that Boston is being drank dry, which is saying something, because we got a lot of people in the Boston area who listen, and they aren't known exactly for being reticent when it comes to drinking. The reports I saw, Andrew, said that they had three times as much beer being consumed as St. Patrick's Day in Boston right now with all of the Scottish fans there. How many games have you been able to attend, by the way? I got to go. I took my 11-year-old, who is a diehard soccer fan. We got to go watch the U.S. dominate against Paraguay. How many games or how many stadiums have you been in for games? Because you probably haven't gotten to watch the whole time that you've been there.
2: Yeah, I've actually been to two games in two stadiums. Was going to go to another one, but got called in for, I'm sure, one of the topics we're going to discuss over here. But really, so much of it has been, okay, well, hey, look, we're T-minus 2 hours. What's the scenario? We're T-minus an hour. Certainly with that opening U.S. match, trying to put out whatever fires were going on behind the scenes there, of which there were a few. Thankfully, they stayed behind the scenes. But the one moment that I really got to enjoy, I mean, there were a lot of moments to be able to kind of tune back in at that U.S. game, but was the national anthem being played hearing an entire, you know, country singing that. But really in Los Angeles, you think about in L.A., it's funny, I'm standing right behind Gavin Newsom and Karen Bass of all people, to see all of those Americans in that city with everything that's gone on over the past many years get out there and sing full-throated for our country's national anthem, the home of the brave. You know, it gives you hope in this country, and it just renews your faith.
1: We're talking to Andrew Giuliani. Okay, let's dive into the controversy here. And I'm curious when you became aware of it existing. Iran played and tied New Zealand in SoFi Stadium in Los Angeles. They then were required to embark upon a modern day Trail of Tears. They had to get on a bus and ride at most probably 20 minutes to LAX because SoFi Stadium is right next to LAX. Then they had probably a 25 or a 30 minute flight to Tijuana. They said, oh my goodness, we were not able to recover and we expected to be able to stay in Los Angeles and we're being, I think the word was the coach used, oppressed. Your reaction to this is what?
2: Well, Clay, I would hate to even say that you're being too generous to the Iranians, but with that timeline, you're actually being too generous. With the motorcade, it's 9 minutes from what we know is SoFi Stadium to LAX, and it's a 27-minute flight, wheels up to wheels down from LAX to Tijuana. I mean, when you think about it, and you highlighted it so well, I mean, you cover these stories so well, but especially on this one, when you think about the fact that an NFL team, after they've played 3 hours, after they've hit each other for 120 plays over the course of 3 hours, I mean, what's the equivalent of a 15-mile car crash, a 15-mile-per-hour car crash on every single play? They go and take a cross-country flight. And really, from a timeline perspective, I think this is really important to iron this out. This is nothing that was sprung on the team. This has been discussed. It's been discussed for months, and it's been agreed to for weeks. So it's been there. I even actually publicly said it on CBS News Sunday before the team even left Tijuana. So these are the terms that were agreed to. And actually, I think it gives you a little bit of a perspective, maybe in some other walks of conversations that may be going on with other Iranian delegations on issues that are far more important than a soccer tournament. So from our perspective, look, we've wanted to do everything we can to make sure that they have a fair shake on the field. Every single player has gotten a visa. Every single coach has gotten a visa. There have been a few officials that haven't, and I can tell you it's for very good reason. I stand by CBP. I stand by Consular Affairs, and I stand by Secretary Mullen and Secretary Rubio in those decisions. But we've done everything we can to make sure that they have as fair a shake as possible.
1: I thought you would like this. Danny Cannell, who I'm sure you're familiar with, played at Florida State, had a pro career too. He responded to this, LOL, at times the plane ride home from a football game was like a trauma unit. Guys hooked up to IVs, on crutches, wrapped in ice packs, but soccer players need a night to recover? I do think that sums this up very well. By the way, also, United States is playing in Seattle, and will immediately hop on a plane and fly back to where their base is my understanding. And they're playing two games in L.A., and they immediately travel back as well. I saw this video go viral, and I thought it was awesome. You were on the phone with President Trump when he called the U.S. national team right before the team was set to begin play in the World Cup. Parts of that conversation were shared. What was that experience like?
2: It was amazing. You know, I'll tell you, the funny thing was, is we were working on this for a few days, and as you may imagine, and you know well, as you've been with him on many occasions now, he's a little busy, right? There are a few things going on. So we had worked to land this a couple of days, and you know, while, you know, every once in a while, I'll go direct to the president on some things. I know he's got a lot going on, and I don't necessarily want to bother him on every little thing. So I kind of worked it through, you know, senior staff or so, and just kind of didn't think it was going to land, unfortunately. Maybe it would land on game day, but that gets a lot more complicated. So I got a call. I was in Los Angeles at 4:55 on Friday afternoon. Now, you could just imagine what L.A. traffic is like. Then you add the World Cup. Then you put it on a Friday afternoon. And it was, you got to get yourself down to Orange County, because the president's calling in at 7:05 p.m. Pacific time. I'm looking at this thing. It's going to take 2 hours and 20 minutes to get down. Somehow we made up time. I got in about 7 minutes before the call ended up happening. The really cool thing about it was just seeing how poised the team looked. This team looked calm. It looked collected. It looked

0: And then you see, obviously, you know, President Trump come in and say something very, very similar for the team. And, you know, Clay, I know you guys have covered this on the show. I know you guys have been covering this on Fox. But could you imagine if this team could go on a deep run this summer over our 250th birthday? It's one game at a time. I know they got to focus on Australia on Friday, but you know, it's something I get a little ahead of yourself as a fan.
1: I can't wait for Friday. We're on the show here. It's Juneteenth. It's a holiday for some. We're doing the show, but then we're having a bunch of people over to our house to watch the game. There's a great deal of enthusiasm. I don't know if you've contextualized yet in your head because you got so much going on. Let me give you a data point that's pretty extraordinary. U.S. game against Paraguay, Andrew, was the most watched sporting event already in the United States this year, other than the national title game for football, the AFC and NFC championship games, and the Super Bowl. I believe I am correct in that. Basically, NFL playoffs and only the college football national title game has been more watched in 2026. That was just the opener. I think this audience on Friday afternoon is going to be through the roof. And to your point, if we start winning and get into that knockout stage, I think it's going to be up there with 40, 50 million people watching, which only the Super Bowl and the championship games in the NFL are even on that level for sports.
0: No, you're absolutely right. And that's just the domestic side, what Fox is doing on this, which is amazing. But here's what FIFA told me last night, which is almost unthinkable. They said that 1.3 billion people worldwide were tuning into that game. For perspective, wow. About 160 to 170 million worldwide tune in for the Super Bowl. You're talking about 8-9x the size of a Super Bowl to tune in. And that's kind of what the discussion with President Trump has been like for over a year now. It's hey, this is an unbelievable opportunity to show from a legacy perspective, really what freedom means to people around the world, what the American experience means to people around the world. What better time to do it? And there's no larger platform than this World Cup to be able to do it.
1: No doubt. I'm actually glad that Iran is playing, notwithstanding the issues that they have tried to raise with their travel-related conditions. Can you imagine, assuming that people were able to watch, can you imagine what people in Iran thought when they saw the SoFi Stadium in L.A. filled with a lot of people who are of Iranian descent, right, that now live in Los Angeles, which is the biggest population of Iranian foreign nationals that exist anywhere in the United States, cheering for Iran freely. This is a country, Andrew, that until a few years ago didn't let women go watch their teams play. I mean, that is kind of an extraordinary reality that not a lot of people talk about. They had to be looking at that experience in L.A. and thinking, my goodness, how amazing is America?
0: No, and Clay, and you could see this with the players, right? These players, I would say they're beyond conflicted. You could only imagine what the final conversation is like when they leave Tehran or when they end up leaving wherever they're leaving from in Iran and end up coming here. And just understanding kind of the pressure that these players must be under. I thought it was really impressive, and I can't remember exactly what he said, but the captain afterwards said something to the effect of it was really good to play in front of these fans. And I even, when I heard that, I thought, man, he went as far, maybe further than I thought he could go on this. When you consider you're watching the Iranian team, and right there as you're watching it, you see United States of America. And for him to actually say that, I think he went probably further than probably some in, leadership in Iran but I thought it showed some real guts. And more than anything, what we talked about in terms of what this World Cup can mean for the rest of the freedom-loving world. When the president talks about America first, and as he's talked about this for over a decade now, really going back decades and decades, you go back to the 80s talking about the trade wars and everything that was going on with Japan and how he felt like the U.S. was being ripped off. This is what he talks about when he says America first does not mean America only. If you prioritize your country the way that he prioritizes the United States of America, then freedom around the globe is only going to grow. And it's not only going to make the United States stronger.

0: our allies stronger, but it's going to make your country, your people stronger, more prosperous. And that really is sports diplomacy actually growing out of this World Cup. I hadn't really, of all the things I focused on here from, you know, from the counter UAS progress on this to hardening the stadiums, the fan festivals, looking through the base camps, working with over 400 different law enforcement organizations. The one area that I kind of pushed aside was the sports diplomacy side. I really kind of thought it had been, it's a term that gets overused, frankly. I've seen it the last 6 days, and it really has been amazing to actually see what you're talking about there. With those fans coming in, seeing the United States, understanding how welcoming the United States is, understanding how great a place this actually is, going viral on social media at pubs in Boston and Waffle Houses outside of Atlanta, to that Iranian captain saying what he said about how it was good to play in front of these fans. I thought it was amazing when you think about what some of those fans were doing and how they were protesting the regime over there. That's sports diplomacy right in front of our eyes.
1: Andrew, keep killing it. We appreciate the time. I'm sure we'll talk to you again, and I encourage everybody to be out there watching. Thanks, my man.
0: Thanks, Clay. Appreciate you, brother.
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8: Take a pause.
9: What started out 10 years ago to honor one of the victims of the Sandy Hook Elementary School shootings is now a national event for the first weekend in June. It's the Bring Love Home Pet Adoption Awareness Campaign from the Catherine Violet Hubbard Animal Sanctuary in Connecticut. And it's spread to over 110 shelters and animal rescues. The ASPCA's Krista Chadwick says they're pitching in to let people know these are tough times for shelters.
10: They're short-staffed.
8: They have a dearth of medical team members, along with increasing proportions of medically and behaviorally compromised animals, just put a lot of pressure on our shelters.
9: Nearly 6 million cats and dogs went to shelters in 2025. 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
9: Take a pause. Jill Nato, Fox News.
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1: Welcome back in. My thanks to Andrew Giuliani, also Senator Josh Hawley. Senator Marsha Blackburn going to join us at 2:30. She was one of the targets of potential assassinations. Crazy to even have to say that. At the UFC 250, just down the street from where I am right now in Washington, D.C. We will discuss that. We will give you the absolute latest on the Iran deal, including a couple of clips from President Trump we have not played yet. And we will give you the latest. I haven't even mentioned this on the Georgia primary that happened last night. Big Senate race, big governor's race there. Who are the nominees going to be? We'll tell you and break it down for you next.
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16: I'm Michelle Pulino. Lauren Alena has revealed plans to hit the road this fall for her next headlining track, dubbed the Stages Tour, named after her recently announced album, Stages, arriving August 28th. The upcoming string of shows are expected to be Elena's most personal yet. The tour kicks off October 1st in Milwaukee, Wisconsin, with stops in Charlotte, North Carolina, Little Rock, Arkansas, Lexington, Kentucky, and more. 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
16: 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The Big Ten event at Nissan Stadium includes Riley Green, Ella Langley, Jason Aldean, Luke Bryan, Hardy, Carly Pierce, Jordan Davis, the Red Clay Strays, Tim McGraw, Zach Topp, and more. While the Riverfront stage will see Caitlin Butts, Stephen Wilson Jr., Midland, and more. 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
19: More talks, hopefully. I'm Paul Stevens, Fox News. Axios reporting U.S. Special Envoy to the Middle East, Steve Witkoff, and Iran's foreign minister heading to Switzerland to advance more potential peace talks. Fox's Alex Hogan in Tel Aviv discussing the attacks involving Lebanon and the Israeli Defense Force.
20: The IDF hit dozens of Hezbollah targets after attacks from the Iranian-backed group killed four Israeli soldiers earlier, and Lebanon says that at least 47 people were killed in new Israeli airstrikes. While Israel says a ceasefire is in effect, it says it will respond if it is attacked. The State Department says U.S. Secretary of State Marco Rubio spoke with Israeli Prime Minister Benjamin Netanyahu over the phone, and President Trump, in an interview with Axios, called for Israeli restraint.
21: If it weren't for Donald Trump, Israel would have been eviscerated.
20: Meantime, new progress in the Strait of Hormuz. Kepler, which is monitoring the strait, showing recovery, saying this was the most traffic in the critical waterway since June 2nd.
19: And President Trump claiming the memorandum of understanding is already producing results. The president at Joint Base Andrews unveiling a new Air Force One alongside members of the Air Force talked about the previous two identical planes that had been used interchangeably for presidential travel authorized by former President Ronald Reagan, and they've been used by every president since George H.W. Bush.
22: Over its lifetime, that aircraft traveled to 96 countries on 223 international trips and flew over 6 million miles.
19: And the president also saying the Boeing 727 is equipped with Starlink, a satellite high-speed internet service developed by SpaceX. This plane, gifted to the president last year by Qatari officials in a push to strengthen relations between the two nations. 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
19: Outgoing Director of National Intelligence Tulsi Gabbard releasing documents that point toward Dr. Anthony Fauci being misleading, some say, with his vaccine research and the COVID-19 originating in the Wuhan lab in China being funded by U.S. tax dollars.
26: Tulsi Gabbard is saying these documents further prove that and show what she calls a massive COVID-19 cover-up. Listen.
27: Dr. Fauci became the nation's pandemic pundit, and he publicly pushed lies, disinformation, and censorship using every platform available.
26: She argues the records show intelligence officials were discussing a possible lab leak much earlier than many Americans realized, and that some analysts who supported that theory later faced career consequences. Gabbard claims Dr. Fauci, quote, provided millions of dollars in U.S. taxpayer dollars to fund dangerous gain-of-function research at the Wuhan lab.
19: And that's Fox's Brooke Taylor. Dr. Fauci continues to deny any wrongdoing. Two trains colliding north of London on Friday, killing a driver and seriously injuring dozens more on board. One passenger talked about being thrown forward by the impact, then seeing fellow travelers with broken bones and bloody injuries. Both trains traveling south to London's St. Pancras station when they collided outside the town of Bedford around 5:15 p.m. local time. Team USA on to the next round of the FIFA World Cup after downing Australia in Seattle 2-0. The first goal, an own goal from an Australian defender in the 11th minute. The second goal coming at the end of the first half after a review from the referees in and if Alex Freeman was onside.
28: After fixture review, the goal scorer was not in offside position. Goal is correct.
19: And that's now courtesy Fox Sports, USA's next game, Thursday against Turkey. I'm Paul Stevens. This is Fox News.
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0: Listen as Clay Travis and Buck Sexton recap another week of exposing hypocrisy and fight to protect our freedom. This is Clay Travis and Buck Sexton. Sound off.
1: Welcome in. Hour number three, Clay Travis, Buck Sexton Show. Buck scheduled to join me back tomorrow. He is out today. I am in Washington, D.C., and we have had a big day of news. Let me try to put you back into perspective for where everything is. First of all, I encourage you to go sign up for the podcast, go sign up and subscribe on YouTube. First hour of the program, I went through line by line the proposed agreement with Iran based on the Wall Street Journal having published the memorandum of agreement. So if you are interested in a detailed deep dive of what is actually in the agreement and analysis of it, not just people talking who didn't read the agreement, I worked through the entire thing for all of you in hour number one. Podcast is up. You will be able to check that out. Here is what I would say in summation, big picture, what the agreement represents. The Strait of Hormuz is wide open. There is an immediate obligation to open the Strait of Hormuz. There is no recognition whatsoever that there can be any sort of toll, any sort of price demands, any sort of tariffs, any sort of demand from Iran at all. Strait of Hormuz is required to be free and open without restriction. That is the biggest immediate outcome. There is an agreement to unfreeze existing Iranian assets that were frozen, it is my understanding, when the bombing began in Iran back at the end of February. There is no money going from the United States to Iran. Iran is able to sell oil and gas. There is a proposal on the framework there to potentially finance some investment in rebuilding Iran that could end up occurring if Iran follows through on the obligations, responsibilities, and promises that it made in this agreement. As it pertains to nuclear weapons, it's an agreement to continue to negotiate. Much of this agreement in general is an agreement to continue to negotiate. It's an agreement to agree, which is why I look at the concrete outcome. Strait of Hormuz is open, unfreezing of Iranian assets. Those are the two things that I think are the most significant that occur in this agreement. Again, hour number one, super deep dive, line by line. I tell you what is in it, what is not in it. Okay. President Trump, while we were doing the show in the first 2 hours, had a ton to say, okay? And I want to play some of those cuts for you that came out of the press conference. By the way, last hour, Senator Josh Hawley making big news with us on we talked yesterday about the idea of wearing pride uniforms, rainbow hats, all those things in Major League Baseball. Three different players wrote Bible verses on those hats. And Senator Josh Hawley said that if there is a fine, if the commissioner punishes the players in any way, that he is going to demand that Rob Manfred, the commissioner of Major League Baseball, testify in front of the Senate Judiciary Committee, and that he will begin an examination of why Major League Baseball deserves an antitrust exemption under federal law, an exemption that is worth billions of dollars to them. 800-282-2882 if you guys want to weigh in. Wide variety of takes that have been rolling through, a lot of you weighing in, and we will continue to play those. But I want to let you all hear from President Trump in his G7 press conference. Here he is, cut 37.
2: A wise man once said in January of 2020, Iran never won a war, but never lost a negotiation. That wise man.
3: Who said that?
2: Donald Trump.
3: That's what I thought you were going to say.
2: So how do you go back to the United States and convince a skeptical American public that this deal is a
3: look,
2: win?
3: Here they lost militarily, okay? It's very tough because I know that no matter what, if I'd go another 3 or 4 weeks, those same people that are critical would say, he went too long, he should have done, no matter what. If they raised the white flag of surrender, and if they said, praise be to Allah, Donald Trump is the greatest president ever, we totally concede, we totally give up, this war is over, we have failed. The New York Times and CNN and a couple of others are not all that dishonest. They say, Iran had a great victory, okay? And they practically do that. You know, it's amazing, when we knocked out their last ship, they had 159 ships. When we knocked out the last ship, the Times refused to do a story on it. They said, why wouldn't you? They don't have a Navy, and you don't want to do a story on it. They don't have an Air Force, you don't want to do a story. We need a fair press. And that's why they're all doing so badly, because they lost credibility.
1: Look, that's why President Trump is 100% correct. There is no resolution to this war that could lead to left-wing media praising him. It would not occur. As he has pointed out, Iran no longer has a Navy. Iran no longer has an Air Force. Iran no longer has, to a large extent, leaders. By every metric under which we determine who won a war, Iran didn't just lose. They got obliterated. Now the question is, how do you lay down arms? What is the method by which the conflict comes to a close? And I understand some of you out there are going to say, well, we still have the IRGC, the Iranian National Guard. The crazy religious fundamentalists are still in control. And I say, that's true. And if your goal was complete regime change, and I say complete regime change because that means the existing government basically doesn't have control anymore, because there was a regime change. We have new leadership. Complete regime change, I think you're going to have to put tens of thousands of American troops in Iran. I don't know how many of you would be willing to do that. I think one of the great, among many unfortunate aspects of our failure with Iraq and Afghanistan, is there now is a belief that boots on the ground in the Middle East is a waste of time, it's a waste of men, it's a waste of overall American force to even attempt to put boots on the ground. Buck, I'll give Buck credit. Those of you who've been listening for a long time said from the start, you can't overthrow the Iranian government from the skies. You have to put boots on the ground. Overwhelmingly, it seems that Americans do not want boots on the ground. If that is the conclusion and the president's not going to put boots on the ground, this is basically the way this conflict is going to have to end. Negotiated settlement of some form. And that's where we are. Cut 40. President Trump weighing in on the situation in Maine, pointing out an irony that we have certainly delivered many times on this program. He's been called a Nazi now for basically 10 years. And now they're running the guy with the actual Nazi tattoo. Democrats, cut 40.
3: The generics are very interesting because the Republicans are coming up strong even before this. You know why they're seeing all these lunatics, like the guy in Maine with the swastika? You know, for 10 years they've been calling me a Nazi, and now they have a Nazi running. He's got a tattoo on him. I've been denying it for 10 years. They know it's not so, but they've been calling. I don't think they can call it to me anymore, you know?
1: Okay, and then on top of that, President Trump, still with a sense of humor, he said, you know, if it doesn't work out, J.D. Vance is to blame. Cut 41.
2: There's some element to this where you send the vice president. If it works out, great. You look like a genius for sending him. And if it doesn't work out, it's the vice president's
3: fault. I like that idea, sure. What? This way, if it works out, I'm going to take the credit. If it doesn't work out, I'm blaming J.D. You better be careful, J.D. He's going to turn his plane around and get the hell out of here. Yeah, I like that idea. I think it's a good idea.
1: So very funny, President Trump. If it works out, I get all the credit. If it doesn't work out, it's J.D. Vance's fault. By the way, I was going to mention right off the top, the Fed has held interest rates steady. As there is an expectation that the overall rate of inflation is going to be coming back substantially, because most of the rate of inflation was predicated on an increase in oil and gas prices. And as we have told you this week, oil and gas prices have collapsed. And you are soon going to be seeing, if you have not already, rapidly declining oil and gas prices. I was on the way to the airport yesterday, and as I was driving past gas stations in the vicinity of the Nashville airport, some of them have now moved below $3.50 a gallon. So rapid order collapse under $4 nationwide, and that is going to be significant. Lindsey Graham, by the way, speaking of the memorandum of understanding, he is now saying the memorandum of understanding is going to benefit the United States, and that he is on board. Why do I mention Lindsey Graham as I'm talking to you? This has just happened in the last little bit. There has been an element of the what I would say are the most aggressively militant anti-Iran contingent of the United States media on the right that has said we are going too kind, this is too generous to Iran, and that opposition seems to be crippling in general. So, worth keeping in mind all of that. I'm going to get to your talkbacks. I'm going to get to your discussion points. Also, like I said, Senator Marsha Blackburn is going to join us as well. Let's play a couple of funny cuts here as we get ready to finish the opening segment here. Ryan in Wisconsin, WISN, cut E.
4: Clay, Ryan from Wisconsin here. Hey, send all them Scottish fans to Wisconsin here. We never run out of beer.
1: That is maybe true. People in Wisconsin drink more than anywhere else, but maybe the Scottish fans unexpectedly, like I said, triple what is usually consumed in Boston on St. Paddy's Day. The Scottish fans are living their best lives. Earlier, Patty not happy with the agreement. Patty in Pennsylvania, cut D.
5: This is completely pointless in my opinion, because if the regime stands, it is just going to end up being the same way as it always has been. And then what about the Iranian people? What about them and their safety? What is going to happen if this regime is not changed? This is completely pointless, and everybody should be angry about this.
1: Okay. You are certainly entitled to have that opinion. My response to Patty from Pennsylvania would be similar to the one that I had a bit earlier. If you are unhappy with this result, the only way to change the result from an aggressive perspective is to put boots on the ground and say, we're going to overthrow this regime and we're going to risk American lives to do it. Are you willing to do that? I would argue the vast majority of you would say no to that. So to me, you kind of follow a, so what are those things called where you get yes or no, and you just either check yes or no and it takes you to the next. Is there an official name for that? You know what I'm talking about? The flow chart. You say, hey, we would start with this broad question. Would you like there to be a new government in Iran? I think most of you listening right now would say yes. Unless you are the Gayatollah and you're listening to us right now from your cave somewhere, he might say no. He might be happy. But I think most of you, other than the Gayatollah, assuming he's alive, you would say yes. Okay. Would you like the regime to be removed? Second question. Are you willing to put, boots on the ground, troops in Iran in order to do so? I think most of you would say no. Some of you would say yes, and if that's the answer, then you're willing to commit a lot. Those of you who say no, then if you're not putting boots on the ground, you're not going to change the existing Iranian government. And so then it becomes, okay, what does a negotiated settlement look like? And I think once you get into, hey, we've got to get a negotiated settlement, I think what most of you would say is, heck, I just want $3 a gallon oil and gas again, Clay. But then you have to open the Strait of Hormuz, which is what the government is getting, and you're going to get $3 oil and gas again. And then some of you are going to say, well, this whole thing was pointless. What did we gain at all? And my answer to you is Iran can't have nuclear weapons, and they're not going to have nuclear weapons for years and years into the future, hopefully decades into the future. And if we could go back in time, as I have said, and if President Clinton could avoid his intern imbroglios, if he could instead have kept North Korea from getting nuclear weapons, the world would be a far better place. I think basically President Trump has ensured that Iran is not going to be North Korea. That to me is a very good result. Some of you disagree. We will open up phone lines. We will open up talkbacks, and all of you can tee off.
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4: Welcome back in, Clay and Buck. Last night, big decisions made. Alabama basically elected a new senator. We need to get him on. I'll tell producer Allie, we'll invite him as Alabama is going to elect a Republican. But big runoffs, governor and senator in the Georgia Republican primary. Rick Jackson, billionaire, pulled off an upset over the lieutenant governor. And he now will be the nominee for the Republicans running against Keisha Lance Bottoms. And Mike Collins beat Derek Dooley, and he will be running against John Ossoff. Everyone listening to us right now in the state of Georgia, I would argue to you that the two most important states right now that are battleground states that are having multiple big elections this upcoming midterm, Georgia and Michigan, both of them have non-incumbent senators and non-incumbent governors. And so they're going to have an open Senate and an open governor's race. And you guys really largely can control the fate of the country. If John Ossoff were to lose in Georgia, then there's no possibility basically of Democrats taking back control of the Senate. And if Mike Rogers were able to win in Michigan, there's also no chance of Democrats taking back control of the Senate. Two big governor's races there as well. But that was, to me, the biggest results that we saw come out of last night's primary season.
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12: To the left of Kennesaw on a map, if that helps.
13: To the left of Kennesaw, okay.
12: Would that be west of Kennesaw, you're trying to tell me?
14: This way I'm pointing. So.
12: Okay, this way that I'm pointing.
15: I guess east and west is very difficult for people these days. It's to the left of Kennesaw.
12: Have you ever...
15: You mean to the west?
12: Yeah. Have you ever looked at a map before? Caw, man. It's to the left of Kennesaw.
15: Can't tell you how many times I've said that to my wife. Just go south on 400,
12: yeah.
15: Exit, and head east. And she's like, what do you mean?
14: Exactly. Tell her to turn right next time.
12: That's right. And right then she'll east. Know exactly.
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12: No. Fine, just let it go. I won't embarrass him anymore, man. It's not time to pile on the child. You know? Sorry, man. You'll get it. You'll get it. It's fine. Go home, tell your dad.
15: I turned right like you said. No, you didn't.
12: But yeah, go home and tell your daddy you don't know how to read maps. And then tell me how to change a tire. And he's going to feel like the biggest disappointment ever.
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16: Take a pause.
17: Plenty of animal shelters across the U.S. are holding summer camps for kids. Shelby Brose of the Arizona Humane Society in Phoenix says children learn how to make a difference in the lives of animals and
18: understand the amazing work that we're doing in animal advocacy and just building that more empathetic and compassionate community, one young animal lover at a time.
17: Kids can see what shelters do to help enrich the lives of all sorts of animals.
18: So we have a group of animal teachers. These are small mammals like ferrets and rabbits, invertebrates like Madagascar hissing cockroaches, a lot of kids' favorite, believe it or not.
17: Kids can also learn how to take animals home, even if it's just for a while.
18: A big component of what we do here at the Arizona Humane Society is encouraging folks to be able to foster, to allow us to save even more lives, especially right now during summer.
17: But be careful. You never know what kind of creature your kid may fall in love with and want to bring home. Take a pause. Jill Nato, Fox News.
16: Take a pause.
17: I don't want to talk about this. You probably don't want to hear it, but we have to tell you about New World Screwworm. Dr. Alexandra Ives from Austin Urban Vet Center in Texas.
19: If your animal does have an open wound and you are starting to notice like a weird smell or maggots, definitely call your vet as soon as possible. It is something that we would report to the state boards as well.
17: The screwworm fly has been found in southern border states, and vets warn it's drawn to even the tiniest scratch on your pet, unloading hundreds of eggs surrounding the break in the skin. Those eggs hatch into flesh-eating larvae. But there are products you may already be using on pets that can keep them away.
19: The biggest things is keeping them on flea and tick prevention. Things like Credelio Quattro, Simparica Trio, NexGard, and Brevecto do prevent and treat these screwworms.
17: And beware, the screwworm can impact both pets and humans. Take pause. Jill Nato, Fox News.
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1: Welcome back in, Clay and Buck. Appreciate all of you hanging out with us as we are rolling through the Wednesday edition of the program. Whew. It's been a week. We are joined now by Senator Marsha Blackburn of my great home state of Tennessee. She is soon to be the next governor. I think I saw from you, Senator Blackburn, that we are not very far away from ballots going out in the races in the state of Tennessee. So everybody can start to be prepared to get out an early vote and get their, make their voices heard in the primary. We got a lot to dive into, but I want to start with this. You were, according to the arrest warrants that I have read, one of the individuals specifically targeted for a would-be assassination attempt at the America 250 event that took place on Sunday night. When did you become aware of this potential attack, the fact that you were named in it? What do you know about this?
2: We found out on Friday that we were a target, and then on Saturday that the plot had been thwarted. The FBI had done their work. So I went ahead and came on for the event. My grandsons and my son-in-law were all coming with me, and first time I had ever been to a fight. But they thoroughly enjoyed it. And, you know, Clay, I think the thing is here, there are people that get all spun up. They get radicalized online. Fortunately, we had a mother that thought, hey, something's not right about this, and called the local law enforcement, and they immediately pulled in the FBI. And what we know at this point is that there were 23 people that are involved in that. We understand 6 are in custody. The others are either being interviewed or they're being looked for. If anybody has any information, 1-800-CALL-FBI. 1-800-CALL-FBI. That is who is taking the information. But these are individuals that are all going to be prosecuted for the crime that they were trying to commit against individuals and, of course, against our nation. But it just shows you how you have to be so watchful when you're attending big events, and why it is so important for people when they see something to say something. But we're very grateful that the president and all of us were kept safe, and we are very grateful for the FBI and the Secret Service and the great job that they did as they got into breaking this apart and keeping the attack from happening.
1: Yeah, I'm sure you were as frustrated as most of our listeners were with how long it took to count votes in California.
2: Yeah.
1: A sign of how unbelievably bad that was is that the New York Times even had an editorial saying the amount of time that California was spending to count ballots was unacceptable. You've got a bill in Congress right now that would help to fix the way that we count votes. What would it do, and what is the status of that bill?
2: Yes, and of course, passing the Save America Act is something that we continue to try to do. Those of us that have been on that bill since day one, since the authorship of it. And what we're looking at doing is breaking it apart and passing one piece at a time. And my bill, the Election Security Partnership Act, would incentivize states to check their voter rolls against the SAFE system that is housed at the Department of Homeland Security. The SAFE system has a database that includes the name of every single individual that is in the country illegally or legally, illegally that they know of, I will add. But if someone shows up in the SAFE system, then they would be removed from the voter rolls. The reason this is important is with motor voter and those laws, people get registered to vote when they get a driver's license. You have people that are here on work visas that get a driver's license, or maybe they're a permanent resident. But they're not allowed to vote. You should be a citizen. You've got to be a citizen to vote. And by checking against this list, it's amazing. 26 states use it. Texas found 2,700 people that were registered to vote who were not citizens. Ohio found over 1,000. They actually found 160 that had been voting since the year 2000. And so they were able to remove these individuals from the voter rolls. And when you look at the small margins in some of these elections, you want to make certain that people who are qualified to vote are voting. And then these states can check that voter roll. There is no cost. They're not having to turn over names. They go into the system and they check it themselves. It's just designating someone to check your voter roll, run that query against the system, doing it about once every 3 months, knocking off any names that were put there that are not citizens. And then, you know, there are other databases that they can use. The IRS has a database. Social Security has a database. But you can make certain that only people that are citizens that are voting, and make certain that states that mail out ballots, that they're not mailing to people that are deceased. They would get that information off the IRS system. So this is something that is such a positive. We incent them. They would get a plus up on any of their grants that are coming for election integrity out of the Department of Justice and Homeland Security. So we think incentivizing good behavior, incentivizing complying with the law is a good thing, because some of these states that have blue, they're blue states, or they have a governor that is a Democrat, they still have conservatives in their legislature. And we know state legislatures are always looking for a way to get a little bit more money from the federal government.
1: Okay, you probably have talked to the president quite a ton about the situation in Iran since it started in late February. Reports are a memorandum of understanding, a memorandum of agreement. We ran through some of the particulars of that as reported by the Wall Street Journal. What would you tell the president? You may well even be able to say what you have told the president about what you would suggest if he asked you objectives should be with Iran, particularly because you're going to be on the ballot coming up in the fall. And I'm sure you have noticed gas prices increasing. I've heard from a lot about constituents, although, as I just said, I flew out of Nashville yesterday and prices on my route to the airport were under $3.50 a gallon in the Nashville area, which is coming back a ton compared to where they were in May.
2: Yes, prices are beginning to fall, and surviving through these economic times are important. Getting those prices down, absolutely, that needs to be a priority. We want to make certain that Iran never has a nuclear weapon. And that is number one on the president's list. We have to make certain that Iran stops funding these terrorist organizations, whether it's Hamas or Hezbollah or the Houthis. They get about 90% of their funding every year directly from Iran. And when you look at the number, the thousands of Americans that have lost lives or been injured because of the activities of the IRGC or some of these terrorist organizations, then Iran needs to stop funding terrorism. They have to open up the strait so that they're – and never be able to charge tolls and stop putting mines in the strait. And this is something that everyone agrees with. All the neighboring countries, everybody over in their neighborhood says we don't want Iran to ever develop or purchase a nuclear weapon. They cannot have a nuclear warhead. They have got to stop funding this terrorist activity and bringing this chaos into the Middle East. So getting those things into an agreement and making certain that Iran does not get any...

0: And let me tell you something. I stand with Israel and continue to stand with Israel.
1: Senator Blackburn, how troubled are you by the number of people who don't stand with Israel?
0: Well, when you look at all of this anti-Semitism that is taking place, and you look at the vitriol, and we look at how Israel has stood with us in the Middle East and with what has transpired there. And then biblically, you look at the command that God has given us to stand with Israel and with their people. And it is just one of those things that you say, what are components where you are just firm? This is one of them. And I find it very sad that you have people that feel like we should betray Israel, or we should denounce Israel, or we should move away from Israel. They've been an amazing partner with us as we have worked with them to develop the Dome and David Sling and the Arrow and some other national security components that President Trump is looking at how we utilize some of that technology with the Gold Dome that he is wanting to do and with missile defense systems that will help to protect our nation and to help to protect future generations of Americans. And that's what we want, a safe country where our kids can dream those big dreams and they can work and have those dreams come true and not have to put their head on the pillow every night and worry about a nuclear powered Iran with a nuclear warhead. So President Trump said he was going to end endless wars, and certainly Iran has been at war with the U.S. and Israel for 47 years.
1: Thank you, Senator Blackburn. Campaign season underway soon. I'm sure we're going to be talking to you again, but appreciate the time today.
0: You got it. 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Bye-bye now.
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9: If your animal does have an open wound and you are starting to notice like a weird smell or

0: maggots, definitely call your vet as soon as possible. It is something that we would report to the state boards as well.
1: The screwworm fly has been found in southern border states, and vets warn it's drawn to even the tiniest scratch on your pet, unloading hundreds of eggs surrounding the break in the skin. Those eggs hatch into flesh-eating larvae. But there are products you may already be using on pets that can keep them away.
0: The biggest things is keeping them on flea and tick prevention. Things like Credelio Quattro, Simparica Trio, NexGard, and Brevecto do prevent and treat these screwworms.
1: And beware, the screwworm can impact both pets and humans. 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
7: Welcome back in, Clay and Buck. Closing up shop on the Wednesday edition of the program here from Washington, D.C. Buck scheduled to be back with us tomorrow. We have had an awesome show. Senator Josh Hawley and Senator Marsha Blackburn both, as well as Andrew Giuliani, who's in charge of the World Cup. Lots of news breaking down the entirety of the Iran deal as it is written presently, according to the Wall Street Journal. I encourage you to go download the podcast. That's in the first hour. If you want real specifics, not generalities, what's in the deal? Why does it matter? Hour one in the podcast, you can make sure that you do not miss a moment. I thought you guys would have some fun with this. I was getting ready for bed last night, watching Messi with his hat trick. Incredible performance by him. And I sit there and I happen to glance down at my phone. And it turns out that I'm a homophobe. And I thought that all of you would appreciate this. There is evidently a site called OutSports. And all they do is talk about gay things relating to sports. There are so many jokes that I could make about the teams that they tend to focus on. But because I'm very mature, I'm not going to do that. Alabama is one of their primary topics. That said, as a Tennessee fan. OutSports headline. Homophobes like Clay Travis are rushing to defend the Giants and three players who gave a middle finger to the gay community on Pride Night. And then there's a big headline. I shared this if you want to go read OutSports' big piece about me being a homophobe. And I would just like to point out that it's impossible for me to be a homophobe because I love lesbians. Speaking of loving lesbians, back in the day, Rush used to enjoy talking about all of the different ribbons that one needed to wear. And so the team pulled a flashback. This is in April 15th, 1993. Rush wanted you to know he loved everything more than you, thanks to all of his virtue ribbons. Listen.
8: Because I'm wearing these ribbons, I care more than any of you about anything. And these ribbons say so. I want you people sitting at home and you people in the audience, look down at your lapel right now. When you look down, what do you see? You don't see anything.
7: No ribbons. Rush cared more than everybody long before anybody else could have a multitude of ribbons. But I did think that was interesting given what we've been talking about. I know we got a lot of talkbacks. We'll get to more of those. But really, honestly, major news. It's going to ricochet through quite a lot, I think, what Senator Josh Hawley told us, which is if Commissioner Rob Manfred punishes any players for putting Bible verses on their uniforms, these uniforms that were gay pride uniforms, that he will call Rob Manfred to testify in front of the Senate Judiciary Committee, and he will open up examination of why Major League Baseball is allowed to have an antitrust exemption that is worth billions of dollars to the league. So for people out there who say, well, why does Congress need to get involved in this at all? My answer for you would be, well, Congress got involved when they gave an antitrust exemption to Major League Baseball. And so if baseball is going to be punishing people for using Bible verses on their jerseys, Senator Josh Hawley is saying, maybe we need to go back and look at that antitrust exemption. As we finish off the program today, I am about to head out in Washington, D.C., which is safer and more beautiful than it may have ever been in the history of our nation. My 15-year-old is up here with me. He's playing in a lacrosse tournament. We're going to go around, and we are going to check out some of the sights and sounds of Washington, D.C. Beautiful fountains turned on, safe streets. I can't wait to...
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10: I'm Michelle Pulino. Lauren Alena has revealed plans to hit the road this fall for her next headlining track. Dubbed the Stages Tour, named after her recently announced album, Stages, arriving August 28th. The upcoming string of shows are expected to be Elena's most personal yet. The tour kicks off October 1st in Milwaukee, Wisconsin, with stops in Charlotte, North Carolina, Little Rock, Arkansas, Lexington, Kentucky, and more. 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Tickets on sale now. CMA Fest takes over downtown Nashville Thursday through Sunday. The Big Ten event at Nissan Stadium includes Riley Green, Ella Langley, Jason Aldean, Luke Bryan, Hardy, Carly Pierce, Jordan Davis, the Red Clay Strays, Tim McGraw, Zach Top, and more. While the Riverfront stage will see Caitlin Butts, Stephen Wilson Jr., Midland, and more. That's Fox Country on Fox News.
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12: Another slowdown. I'm Paul Stevens, Fox News. Washington and Tehran working to restart talks that were suspended due to the recent escalation in the Middle East. Fox Business Network's Max Gordon in Dubai.
13: Jared Kushner, as well as Steve Witkoff, will be in Switzerland. That's according to reporting from Axios. Pakistan is also sending their interior minister, President Trump, expressing his desire to get these negotiations moving.
14: They have to make a deal, otherwise we We will do things that won't make them happy, but I don't think it's going to get to that. I think it's going to be very good.
13: This as Israel and Hezbollah agreed to reinstitute a shaky ceasefire yesterday amid their fighting in southern Lebanon. An end to the conflict there is part of the deal between the U.S. and Iran. Still, Lebanon is reporting 7 people died, including 2 children, after an Israeli airstrike.
12: Meantime, Israeli Prime Minister Benjamin Netanyahu has vowed to keep Israeli forces in southern Lebanon until the threats there are eliminated. President Trump at Joint Base Andrews unveiling the new Air Force One alongside members of the Air Force talk about the previous 2 identical planes that had been used interchangeably for presidential travel, authorized first by former President Ronald Reagan, and they've been used by every president since George H.W. Bush.
14: Over its lifetime, that aircraft traveled to 96 countries on 223 international trips and flew over 6 million miles.
12: The president also saying the Boeing 747 is equipped with Starlink, a satellite high-speed internet service developed by SpaceX. This plane gifted to the president last year by Qatari officials in an effort to try and strengthen relations between the two nations. Following his time in office, the $400 million airplane is set to be donated to a future presidential library. 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
15: 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Just click listen, then swipe right and hear the latest news updates on your time. 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
12: Outgoing Director of National Intelligence Tulsi Gabbard releasing documents that she says point toward Dr. Anthony Fauci being misleading with his vaccine research and the COVID origination possibly at the Wuhan lab in China being funded by U.S. tax dollars.
18: Tulsi Gabbard is saying these documents further prove that and show what she calls a massive COVID-19 cover-up. Listen.
19: Dr. Fauci became the nation's pandemic pundit. And he publicly pushed lies, disinformation, and censorship using every platform available.
18: She argued the records show intelligence officials were discussing a possible lab leak much earlier than many Americans realized, and that some analysts who supported that theory later faced career consequences. Gabbard claims Dr. Fauci, quote, provided millions of dollars in U.S. taxpayer dollars to fund dangerous gain-of-function research at the Wuhan lab.
12: That is Fox's Brooke Taylor. Dr. Fauci still denying any wrongdoing in the situation. 2 trains colliding north of London yesterday, Friday, killing a driver and seriously hurting dozens others on board. One passenger talked about being thrown forward by the impact, then seeing fellow travelers with bloody injuries and broken bones. Both trains traveling south to London's St. Pancras station when they collided outside the town of Bedford around 5:15 p.m. local time. Team USA is on to the next round of the FIFA World Cup after defeating Australia in Seattle 2-0. The first goal, an own goal from an Australian defender in the 11th minute. The second U.S. goal coming at the end of the first half after a review from referees to see if Alex Freeman was onside.
20: After fixture review, the goal scorer was not in offside position.
21: And the building shakes in Seattle.
12: And that courtesy Fox Sports. I'm Paul Stevens. 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
22: 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We come to you every Saturday morning, 9 o'clock in the morning. Hopefully you guys are
0: up and at them. Things are going and you're in the car, maybe driving around, checking things out. But what are we worried about? We're worried about our house, trying to make sure we take care of our house. Because for a lot of us, that's our number one financial asset. And if it's not that, it's probably your number one emotional asset, because that's where you raise your families. That's where you put your head down every night. And that's what we want to help you with, to make you and help you make great decisions when it comes

0: to your home. I'm Chris Lalamia, your favorite handyman with the Trusted Toolbox, and we love doing this every week. And I've got my partner in crime, our sponsor from All Four Seasons Garage, Entry Doors, and Windows, Dan Watkins here. Dan, how you doing this morning?
1: I am doing great, Chris. How are you doing?
0: I'm doing all right. Thank you for asking back. I appreciate that. I'm excited to be in here and talking because when we get a chance to come here and kick it around, as you and I have talked about before we get on air all the time, it's just, we get to learn so much from the experts, and that we've been doing this for so long. People think, well, you know, I know everything about garage doors because I'm Dan Watkins. So, you know, Chris, you know everything about a house because you're a handyman. And that's impossible because we don't know everything about all of these things because things are changing all the time. Technologies are getting better, better building science. And then when you get experts in here, we learn something every week.
1: Well, there's trends too, right? I mean, so we thought something was in a year ago and now it's out. And so we get to hear what's updated. And when you're putting your house together or remodeling or whatever, we know the latest and greatest, you know, what you need to do.
0: And one of the things we talk about in the trends is that here in Atlanta, we don't pick up the trends as fast as they do on the coasts. We're usually a little behind the East Coast and the West Coast. And then when you talk further, you find out that actually all the trends start in Europe. And a lot of them start in Italy. How about that, people? Guess what? We've got a great guest for you today. We have Miranda Esposito here from Miranda's Kitchen and Cabinets. Cabinets and Kitchens. Doesn't matter. She knows everything about this stuff. But she is originally from Where the Trends Start, Italy. Good morning. Welcome to the show.
2: Good morning to you. Thank you for having me. There's not a better way to spend the beginning of the weekend than with you guys.
0: Thank you very much. All right. So I did allude to Italy. So why don't you tell us a little bit about where you're from and how you ended up here in Atlanta?
2: So, yes, I'm from Italy. I moved from there about 14 years ago. So born and raised in the north of Italy in the city of Turin, which is very much known for the Shroud of Jesus Christ, the Shroud of Turin, the Fiat car. Nobody really wants to talk about it, but that's where we make it. The chocolate in Italy, the most important part of the chocolate, it's been made right there. The Juventus team, if you're a soccer fan, and a lot of other stuff are happening in that city. So born and raised in there, and with my husband approximately 14 years ago, we decided to take a leap of faith and came to the States and try to do something different. I've always had a passion in design. I studied for years architectural drawing and history of art. And so I always had that passion about how things were looking into homes, into spaces. And I decided to pursue that career once I came over. But yeah, that was just really, we wanted to do something different. Italy was just getting too tight. And we wanted to get a little bit stretched out into a different world. And we had the opportunity to come over. We came, we tried it, we loved it, and that's where we are.
1: So why Atlanta? Why did you pick Atlanta?
2: So when you move to another continent with your one luggage, you really want to have at least one person that you know in case your car breaks down at 2 o'clock in the morning and you want to have the one phone number to call. So one of my husband's oldest friends owns restaurants in Woodstock on the northern metro area of Atlanta. And so we picked that space because that's where we would have somebody just to support us in case we needed anything. We really needed anything, but we liked Woodstock. It expanded, and we stayed there for about 10 years. And then we moved now to the Cumming area, which we like even better, if we can say so. Can we say so? Yeah, we like it.
1: So what's the restaurant? Let's get a plug in here on the restaurant.
2: Restaurant is called Taste of Italy.
1: Okay, right.
2: It makes excellent New York-style pizza. He actually won a lot of awards over the years. So for New York-style, it's definitely the place where to go. And then he also does some Neapolitan pizza, you know, the one that now everybody's very interested about, the soft crust and all of that. And so we have a few friends together with him who have pizza trucks, and they do catering, or they do, you know, classes. They do a lot of stuff with the Neapolitan pizza. It's really cool.
1: That's the kind of pizza I like.
2: Yeah.
1: It's like that Antica's over down here.
2: Yeah, no. Yep. No, it's a lot better.
1: Well,
0: it's even better.
1: If it's a lot better than that, it's really, really good then, because I love
2: it's
1: that.
2: It's not
1: pizza.
2: Americanized, though. Yeah. It's like they use still the real authentic recipes for the tomato sauce, how they blend the spices. Yeah, you got to try it.
0: Man, I am hungry already at 9 o'clock in the morning. Let's get the plug in there. Taste of Italy.
1: I know. It makes you forget about your house and you're thinking about food.
0: Now. I love cooking all that food too. So that's even another benefit. So Taste of Italy, let's get back to Miranda. So one of the things we talked about is that when you look back in the history of the U.S., who builds houses? Who helps you build houses? most of the time, it's been people who have immigrated here. You know, I talk about my Italian family and Sicilian family that came over.
3: Very true.
0: And what did they do? They worked on houses, and that's what we did as we grew. And it's now you are living the American dream. You actually came here with one piece of luggage. Came here.
2: Literally. Like the size of a carry-on.
0: And now you own your own business. So when you got here, what did you first do to explore and get into your own business?
2: Well, we originally were working to help our friend at a restaurant just to get it settled. But then we started going into the construction world. We passed on to a company that takes care of polished concrete into large commercial jobs, like big warehouses or big box stores. And they do all those different type of concrete finishes on the floor. You know, when you go to Kroger and on the floor, it's all, the aisle is all polished concrete. And maybe they've taken out the vinyl tiles and they've polished it down now so that the auto scrubber, can clean a little better. It's easier for the maintenance. It's easier for the tracks of either people walking or equipment, machines, machinery, and etc. So we started with them, and that's how we got introduced to the construction world in America, where everything is different. You have to imagine, in Europe, anything that we build is made of either concrete or bricks, and everything is solid. There's no wood whatsoever, especially in current buildings. Right now, anything that's made of wood is made of either recycled wood or engineered wood of some sort to respect every area of a green environment that you can do. There's no chopping woods anymore. America has a lot of land that's available, so there's still a lot of chopping and a lot of real wood. But in Europe, there's no more. It's been chopped many hundreds of years before America. So everything that's built is built with some type of material that can be reused, recycled, repurposed. So once coming here in the States, I had to learn everything from scratch. I had the ideas of the aesthetic. I had the idea of what I wanted to look like. I had the idea of the design trends over the centuries. And so, you know, if anybody wants neoclassic design, I know what a neoclassic should look like, but how to build it? Oh, I had to learn it from zero. No studs. No drywall. We don't use drywall. We don't use studs. We don't use anything like that. Our electrical system is all built into some kind of channeling, very much like PVC piping, because we need to be able to pull. There's no open a wall and move your outlet. Open a wall, you need to get a jackhammer and get concrete out. So
0: that'd be a little tough
2: to move an outlet. Right?
1: That is tougher to deal with.
2: So that was a little bit of a challenge at first to learn how all the materials. And think about Italy. One of the things in America that Italians are very famous for is tile installation. You know, tile craftsmanship is something that's very, very well respected, from Italian or European craftsmanship in general. And so learning how the wet glues, whether it's things that mastic or however you want to call it, it affects the substrate that you are touching the tiles. That was a whole 2 years of learning just for me to learn how to get something wet onto the materials. So it took a lot of training, but transferring from one country to the other was awesome. It was a whole way to learn how the same thing that can look identical from the outside just has a whole construction, you know, like those children shows that are called How Are They Made, you know, and then every time they show you how they make a pen or how they make a book. And for me it was the same thing in how they make a cabinet, how they make quartz or how they make, you know, drywall. This was fantastic. It was a great, path of learning, and I'm looking forward to learn a lot more. Hopefully I have 30 or so more years of career in front of me. So.
0: Dan, she's looking forward to keep running her business for another 30 years. As a guy who's now run your business for 27 years, Dan, how do you feel about that?
1: I feel like good luck. I hope you keep that passion the entire time, I gotta tell you.
2: As of right now, it looks good.
1: You start getting my age, it starts getting a little tired. So,
0: so you started Miranda's. So talk a little bit about what you've started and why you are unique and what you guys offer.
2: So I started Miranda Cabinets and Designs, which is somewhat of a wholesale company, because my clientele for the most is the trade partners. So we try to help as much as possible through any area of the interior of the homes, any trade partner, and it doesn't matter exactly what they do in the project. It could be the tile guy, the tile setter who is looking for a different type of design in the shower for their client, or it could be the architect who's designing a whole new build. It could be a developer who's designing a big neighborhood, or sometimes custom build homes or remodels. So we help trade partners at any level of involvement into the project to connect the design and their homeowners' wishes. Most of the times we meet with the homeowners, we curate the entire project with them, we take care of the, you know, this is too white, this is too gray kind of part, and even some details where we get down to, especially cabinetry. There are very many talented designers and many experienced builders in Atlanta, but not everybody knows how to design cabinetry. Cabinetry is a very special part of the construction, and you need to know how to use your fillers. You need to know how to build a corner. And so we specialize in those kind of things, but we really help the client hands-on throughout the entire process. We package it all up, and then we communicate with whoever the trade partner is at that time and help him on the schedule, help him on the ordering, the delivering, and then sometimes even for the installation of certain of the areas, like the countertops or the cabinets that belong to us. So that's really what we do. And right now we are in a very good place as growth. We have new teams, new members in our team, designers who are fresh from school, so they have great ideas. One of the things that I like the most is learning from the young people. I have learned so much from people who have been in the industry for many years. They have given me the fundamental of this business. I've learned the trade from them, and I owe them a lot. But there's nothing better than a young person who's fresh of school and doesn't know anything about construction, but their ideas are new. Their ideas are great. And we all get, after a few years, in that mindset of, I've done this for 30 years and I've done it this way and it works, so I'm going to keep doing it this way. And we never update ourselves. We never challenge the way. So I'm very blessed that way. I think we should be good on the next 30 years.
0: If you can't tell, Miranda is very passionate about design in the home. We love this. This is going to be a great episode. You're listening to the All Four Seasons Home Show, where we bring this to you every Saturday morning here on Extra 106.3. 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We'll be back right after this.
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0: 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We have Miranda Esposito from Miranda's Cabinets and Design. 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Got it. Thank you for the high claps. All right, let's keep going. Miranda, one of the things we talked about at the break was we are just itching to know what are some of the new design trends that are going on. Give us some examples and help us through that. Let's paint some pictures with words.
2: So we are seeing a lot of bold colors. So we definitely can say that the era of white and gray is over. Finally, I really couldn't stand it anymore. It was so impersonal. But we now have a lot more personality showing into the spaces of the home. I was mentioning before, I try to let my young associates bring in a little bit of inspiration. And we see a lot of these what's called the color drenching. So when we get a room all into one bold color, a whole deep green, our ceilings, our walls, our cabinets, and maybe the floor is a little bit different. And I know you're raising an eyebrow.
0: Sorry, so let's explain that again. Color drenching. You just said my ceilings, my trim, my cabinets, and my baseboards, all the same color?
2: And your walls.
0: And my walls, all the same color.
2: Yes, and maybe in a dark, deep green. And I know when I describe it that way, everybody just has about that reaction. But if we, if you look it up and look at pictures, you'll realize that that's actually very nice looking.
0: Color drenching.
2: Yes, color drenching.
0: Dan is building a house right now, and I want to know if he is thinking about color drenching a room or two.
1: Well, you know Ashley, you know my designer, yes. But she is that, she's big into that. She just did some stuff at her house like that, that I saw that looks good. So I don't know that we have any color drenching going on, but I also would say that we're a little bit farther away. I could see some spare rooms or, you know, we have so many different rooms to go with that. And that's kind of what I want. I want to go into each one of these bedrooms and almost have something different, you know, have a characteristic of it just differently for, you know, cause this is more of like a second home for now. Hopefully we're going to have a lot of visitors, you know, let's just have some different character, you know, in each one of these rooms. And that's kind of what I'm thinking.
2: Yep. So if, we want to go back to that, European design, inspiration that we were talking about, that would have been the way that the designs were done at the time back in Europe. If you go visit, I don't know, any big cathedral, big palace like Versailles in France, right? So you would see that every room or every area of the home, you know, the right wing of the home and the north wing of the home, those are themed. And it would be the summer room. So the summer room has all the lavender, the yellow, the light greens. And then now the hunting room or some other activities, they would be a dark blue, a dark green. So all of those characteristics of the homes from the 1500s, 1600s, 1700s of Europe, those have been now rediscovered and utilized into the design today here in America. Now, you can't, in my opinion, this is something that it's hard to toned correctly in your home. You can't have a home that's all painted in agreeable gray and now go and open your one section that's maybe your living room in the home, or what, you know, typical homes in Georgia that you walk in into the foyer, and to the right you have the formal dining room. To the left you have, you know, the studio. Now you take the studio and you color drench it in a dark green and everything else is agreeable gray. Well, that's going to look a little bit like a punch in the eye. It'll stand out too much. So color drenching, if I can recommend a way to do it, it can still be done with very subtle colors. So off-whites, light grays. The concept of color drenching is just everything is one color. So now you created a back canva of your room, and you can accentuate your desk. Maybe you have a nice walnut desk, or maybe you have a rug that's very artistic, or maybe you have a couple of chairs that are the ones that you want to showcase. But you don't have to go that excessive like you're going to see on Instagram or Pinterest. Not every time that's going to fit in your own home.
1: Well, that's a good point, though. I think that's a good point. Just, you know, you can have a trend, but it doesn't mean that it fits in every home or in every room, right? I mean, that's
2: correct.
1: That's how I would look at some things. There's
0: sounds like
1: we got to look at other factors, right?
0: Dan has to go back and probably name all of his rooms now in his new home. I think that's what you're going to have to do.
1: Yeah. You know what's funny? I wanted to do that, and I was told that that's stupid.
0: That is not.
1: And I thought,
2: my idea. Answer them. It's just very European.
1: I want it like the, hey, you got this room. Take your bags down here. You're in the such and such room. You know, I wanted a name on each one. That was my idea.
0: I think Miranda's saying you have the license to do that. You will be revolutionary. You will be a trendsetter like being from Europe.
1: This is why it's great that we have these recordings and we can go to the website so I can play
2: you
1: this
2: have
1: to
2: a lot
1: people,
2: of witnesses.
1: Right?
0: So you say, see, I am right. That's what this radio show can do for everybody here. You can help decide the argument and go, yes, I am right. And that's what we definitely, I've never said that to my wife. So, back to Miranda. So in the designs, you talked about the color drenching, and one of the things we also, we wanted to touch on were the cabinets.
2: Yes.
0: So in the cabinets, one of the things I was just told is that in Europe, when you move, like if you're in Germany and you move, let's say from one city to another, you're going to take your cabinets with you.
2: That's correct. That's correct.
0: And so that's a unique concept. Think about that for a minute, because we don't do that here. You don't say, hey, I'm moving out of the house, but you don't get any of my kitchen cabinets. So talk about how that and then how that plays into design here.
2: That is something that when I explain to people always leaves everybody baffled, how we bring our kitchens away. Even when you rent an apartment, the apartment comes without the kitchen. There's no, so yes, so either the apartment is furnished, and furnished means kitchen and furniture, your couch, your tables, and everything else. But if an apartment is empty, it is empty. The cabinetry is part of our furniture. It's considered furniture, and it's mounted differently to the walls. If we think back about the concept I was telling you, our walls in Europe are built of concrete. We don't just attach cabinets through studs with cabinet screws or drywall screws. There's a whole big of a school here. You know, there's a drywall screw school and a cabinet screw school. But since that's the case, you perforate the cabinet back and you just attach them to the wall, and that's where they stay. In European countries, you have a hanging truck. So it's very much like a French cleat system, made of metal. It's very, very strong. And the cabinets have a French cleat system on the back as well. So you really only have to level extremely well, perfectly well, your track onto the walls. And then the cabinets are hung. They are attached together with a dowel system. So they're each individual modular part comes apart and then can be detached from the wall and readjusted to another area. So when you move, you take all your wall cabinets out. Your base cabinets are also onto a track in the back. They have leveling feet, which now probably a lot of us see online. We have this plastic leveling feet that can be turned right or left to adjust. And so everything gets plumbed that way. When you need to move it around, then you take everything out, you take the truck with you, and then now you start over somewhere else.
1: That actually sounds smarter than what we do. I mean, truthfully.
0: I know. When I first heard that,
1: it seems easier.
0: It does seem easier. It seemed crazy when I first heard it, but then when you understand how they're made and built, that's why I wanted to understand the trends. When you go to now to pick your cabinets, you should be thinking that I'm going to have these things for a very long time, because at the end of the day, when you change out your kitchen cabinets, you're probably not going to change them again. let's face it, even if you move, you can't take them with you, but you're not going to. So you want to be thinking about this more longer term than I think a lot of people do. A lot of times people come in and they say, well, I just want the basic cabinets. You know, I just want to keep this under budget. I'm like, you haven't really thought about how long you're going to have these. And, you know, if you're a European, these people are going to have them their entire life. They're taking them with them. I'm right. taking my cabinets and I'm walking out.
1: It's a different thought, though, because I also feel like there's times, too, you can overthink some of this stuff with us where it's like, you know, I've been doing a lot of design stuff, you know, renovating the house, the new house, the rental house. You know, I've been doing a lot of this kind of stuff. And you're thinking, oh, you know, how's the next person going to view this? And I got caught in a little bit of that, right? When Chris was doing some stuff at my house, and it's like, I had to just go, listen, this is what you want. You know, you don't know what the next person's going to want in here, right? I mean, yeah, like somebody's going to walk in here and say, that looks terrible. And then somebody else is going to walk in and go, that is the most beautiful thing I've ever seen, right? And then, and everything in between.
2: True. And there are different concepts, that are in play here, because in America, we move a lot. And we often move when our children go to school. So we tend to have large homes because we have a large family. And then the family moves out. And once, you know, the couple is now just in two and the home is six bedrooms, we don't need that much anymore. We're trying to downsize. The other thing we do is we move for work a lot. And so there is a lot of the roots are forever your family, but not necessarily where you grew up. The American system for work and for society, it just moves. It's a population that evolves all the time. In Europe, the population doesn't evolve as much geographically. So you tend to be in a home. You're born in that home. You leave, you marry, you leave your home, but your parents stay there. You're forever going to have a bedroom to get back to because your parents are never going to move. They get old in there. Maybe that home gets passed on to you, or maybe they expand a home and now both families live there. So that kitchen is going to live the same family, is going to support the same family for 40, 45, 60 years. And it's the same kitchen. Oftentimes, in Europe, people change their kitchen one time or build their kitchen one time right after they get married, maybe. And that's the kitchen that they're going to have forever. And you adapt it to the homes. So to make a quick example, my mother bought her kitchen when I was 6 months old. I just turned 41. She changed home three times, but she still has the same kitchen.
0: I love this.
2: If
0: you think about it again, we should be making those decisions and you keep it.
2: Right. Yeah. She has used the help of a carpenter to adapt it in both the other homes where she moved, because obviously the first time you buy a kitchen is designed for that space. Now you go in a little home, your space is different. Well, she took the cabinets, she adjusted the design. The cabinets that she had bought when I was born were not even available anymore. The company ran out of business. So the carpenter made some additional cabinets to fit in the new space in a different finish. And now they created design on purpose where the doors are alternated between one corridor and another. It looks done by design. And then the third home where she went, she had a little bit of a slanted ceiling. So she went to a different carpenter. The carpenter cut the top corner of the cabinets in an oblique wall side and then adapted it to the new wall. So the same kitchen lives on with you on and on and on.
0: So you obviously can take all of that experience and you bring that here to the U.S. And obviously Miranda from Miranda Cabinets and Design, when you bring it to the U.S. and we think about things, you obviously have a fresh perspective and you bring in younger people to help you with that fresh perspective. How do you get people to make those decisions? Like Dan said, you start getting into decision fatigue, a lot of us, when you start having to do a lot of them. How do you help people make those decisions?
2: I have to understand what are the priorities. Many people come to us trying to renovate their home, and the very first question I have to ask them is this for you or for somebody else? And I really mean, are you doing this renovation and selling your home within the next 5 years? Because at that point, like you were mentioning earlier, it's really not for you that much. You're going to use it a little bit, but you're really borrowing it from somebody else in the future. So we have to think more generically to an average user. Or are you going to be here more than 5 years, 10 years? Well, 10 years is a good time for you to use your kitchen. Let's do it the way you want it. So that's the first screening that we do with them to try on to understand which direction we can guide them through. In my personal opinion, I think that it always should be a personal perspective. If you think about when people go house hunting, the couple who works, you know, the 8 to 5, Monday, Friday, maybe Saturday, they really most of the time take a day off. Both of them, which is very hard to coordinate. And it's the one day they go house hunting with their realtor and they maybe go see 12 homes. At the end of the night, they go home and maybe one asks to the other partner, which home did you like the best? Well, they're all white cabinets. They're all painted in a burgundy gray. They all have white oak looking hardwood floors. So I'm not sure. They probably blend all in. So in my opinion, if you are spending any amount of money to renovate the kitchen, whether it's for you for the 10, 20 years, whether it's for somebody else within the next 5, you should make it the way you want it. No one in my team is going to make you let you do a wrong decision. So one way or another, that kitchen's going to look beautiful, but let's make it have a little bit of personality. Now that couple that's house hunting, when they go home that night, they'll say, oh, I like the one with the green kitchen. That'll be the kitchen they remember. So you make a statement, that kitchen will have a meaning, show a little bit of personality. And plus, it may, and I'm not a realtor, so I don't know for sure, but I think it may sell faster because that's the one that they remember. They go home and that's the only one that they can have a conversation about. That's the only one that had something different that standed out.
1: Well, you know, that's definitely the out of box thinking, right? When we talk to the realtors, but I don't know that that's not a really good point. I think when you go in and these things are blended and everything's painted very neutral, it is hard to distinguish. And I think there's a lot of people too. There's going to be people that love it and there's going to be people that go, you know, I remember that house and I liked a lot of things about it. And if I don't like it green, then, you know, I'll paint the walls different.
2: Correct.
1: You know.
2: But the kitchen is a big investment. So there are things like the paint color on the wall. That's not going to be a deal breaker. If a homeowner is selling a home that has that color choices on the walls, that home is not selling for the color of the wall. But it may not sell for the kitchen if the kitchen has just been redone and it's a lot of money to change. Whoever's trying to buy a home may not want to put all those zeros into also renovating the kitchen. So with the kitchen or the primary bathroom, we need to be careful when we recommend if to go one way or another. But I always think put in a little bit of personality. It's important. And you don't want it to make it look bland. You want it to make it look homey, welcoming, and just everything bland and everything so neutral that doesn't welcome you in the space. I think it just looks like a hotel.
1: You know, the other thing you saw, the whites and the grays are out, you know, so everybody's trying to be trendy.
2: Yeah.
1: But we don't know if we don't know when we're going to sell our house, right? Like there are some people, they know they're going to sell in a couple of years, but especially with the market, the way it's been, right? I mean, a lot of people have been stuck for a long time and I don't know that they're, you know, I don't know that this is going to change a lot over time. So when you're putting all this together, you might as well do it the way you want to do it.
2: Exactly.
1: I mean, that's just, I've done a bunch of this stuff and I've done the kitchen or whatever. And by the time you do sell, if you don't know what it is, all that might be in style. You don't
2: exactly,
1: really know.
2: Exactly. Yeah. And then don't we always say if you wait long enough, you're ahead of time?
1: Yeah.
2: I mean, look at how many trends in the design business are coming back from the 70s, the
1: 60s. Yeah.
2: You just need to, you know,
1: That's what Chris is waiting for, too.
0: We talk
1: green
0: about
1: shag carpet. I mean, he's waiting for this to come back.
0: I've got my canary yellow fridge and my green shag carpet going. I know I'm coming back. And I got my orange Lazy Boy. I know everybody's
1: coming.
0: You
1: just stick
0: that.
1: The for sale sign in as soon as it comes back.
0: I think I got it.
2: Right
0: I'm
2: now,
0: ready
2: and right
0: to
2: now we're big into vintage. So just put it out there. It's going to happen. But I think it's important to just not. We don't all need to conform in everything. It's, and especially our homes. This is where we live. This is where we raise our families. It has to reflect our personality and our spaces.
0: So one of the things we talk about on the show a lot between Dan and I is planning. It is good to plan, especially when it comes to the kitchen. You hit on a very big point. The kitchen is a very emotional decision. It's where a lot of the U.S. families, our family life is based around our kitchen. We come in, we make the meals. If our friends come over, everybody congregates in the kitchen to watch everybody else cook it. You hang there. So if you're going to rip this kitchen out and put in a brand new kitchen, it's going to take some time. And people don't realize a lot of time it takes. Sometimes it could take up to 8 to 10 weeks to finish off a kitchen if it goes, and they got to do a lot of walls and moving things around. But the planning, forget that timing. Okay, I have somebody can do it in 6 weeks. That's great. How much time do you think people should be planning, and how do they get started with that?
2: Okay. The real answer is a lot. And the most difficult part is putting everybody together. When I first moved to Italy, from Italy, my family called me after a few months that I was in this industry, and they started asking me, you know, what are you doing for a living now? I know you left the restaurant and, you know, you're doing, what are you doing? And I would say marriage counselor, because the most important part of the planning is getting all the family on the same page. That's going to be the one room, like you said, everything is centered around. Every person in the family uses it. It's not just like, you know, your daughter's getting her new bathroom. She can choose her pink color. She wants it pink. Great. Who's going to see other than her? Well, the kitchen, everybody. And so the planning is important. If you, the longest part of the planning is decision making. And I cannot tell you how long decisions are going to be.
1: You know, this reminds me of my ex-wife when we did the kitchen, and she would ask me what I wanted, and I would give an answer, and if it was the same one she wanted, everything was fine. But if it wasn't, I just started getting yelled at. So does that happen a lot when you're with the husband and wife? Because that was my experience when I got my new kitchen.
2: Unfortunately, it does happen a lot. Unfortunately,
0: so Dan, you're not alone.
2: No, you're really
1: not.
2: You have friends.
1: I figured that.
0: You have friends. Yes, I'm right with you.
2: There is obviously a different involvement between husbands and wives into the kitchen, and on a general sense. I mean, sometimes it's the other way around, but for the most part, the husbands want for their wives to be happy and having the kitchen that they are going to be realizing where they're going to cook and raise their children. And the wife is very, very into the design part, and the husbands are very much into the technical part. And so, for the most, they come in and, you know, I have the typical cases where they just come in and they're drugged completely against their will at the appointment. And I can tell the moment they step into the door, they would like to be anywhere except for in my studio, anywhere. And they look at me and they be like, oh, another one is going to tell me what color has to be in my wall. I don't care. But it's very important to me to make sure that everyone is involved in the decisions. So I try to involve whoever is at the table.
0: This has been great. Miranda Esposito from Miranda's Cabinets and Design, and she mentioned that she has a studio they can go visit, and it sounds like she has a husband waiting room, like we can have a husband little playroom where we can go off at the corner and let us play for a little bit while the wives make the decisions. If you want that kind of experience with this kind of great experience and interest in your own home, you need to talk to Miranda Esposito and Miranda Cabinets. We'll be back right after these messages from our sponsors where we hit into Hammer Time, where we talk and take about all your questions around the house, and if we read them on air, we will definitely get back with you. So we'll be back right after these messages to talk more about Hammer Time.
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16: Plenty of animal shelters across the U.S. are holding summer camps for kids. Shelby Broves of the Arizona Humane Society in Phoenix says children learn how to make a difference in the lives of animals and
17: understand the amazing work that we're doing in animal advocacy and just building that more empathetic and compassionate community, one young animal lover at a time.
16: Kids can see what shelters do to help enrich the lives of all sorts of animals.
17: So we have a group of animals school teachers. These are small mammals like ferrets and rabbits, invertebrates like Madagascar hissing cockroaches, a lot of kids' favorite, believe it or not.
16: Kids can also learn how to take animals home, even if it's just for a while.
17: A big component of what we do here at the Arizona Humane Society is encouraging folks to be able to foster, to allow us to save even more lives, especially right now during summer.
16: But be careful. You never know what kind of creature your kid may fall in love with and want to bring home. Take a pause. Jill Nato, Fox News.
14: Take a pause.
16: I don't want to talk about this. You probably don't want to hear it, but we have to tell you about New World Screwworm. Dr. Alexandra Ives from Austin Urban Vet Center in Texas.

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1: And beware, the screwworm can impact both pets and humans. Tech pause. Jill Nato, Fox News.
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3: As America's 250th birthday approaches, our Fox News survey finds a nation deeply divided and stubbornly resilient. Here are three takeaways. First, when voters are asked for one word to describe the U.S. today, two-thirds use a negative, like failing or corrupt. Nearly twice as many Democrats as Republicans feel gloomy. On the other hand, the one-quarter who pick a positive word, like freedom or powerful, includes four times as many Republicans. Also, enthusiasm for the 250 milestone is mixed. Half of voters are excited, half aren't. More Republicans than Democrats are excited, led by more than 8 in 10 MAGA Republicans. Last one. The survey finds national attachment has markedly softened, yet it remains strong. Most still prefer living in the U.S., but 19% would rather live elsewhere, a number that's tripled since 2005. I'm Dana Blanton. That's your Poll Parade.
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5: That's Miranda Esposito from Miranda Cabinets. You can go find her online. What is the Facebook and Instagram place we can find you?
6: Same, Miranda Cabinets.
5: Beautiful.
6: Yeah.
5: All right, let's jump into Hammer Time. We actually have one that I've been saving up for a little while. And this question comes from Debbie from Dallas. And she asks, we are thinking about opening up our kitchen to the family room. Is that a good investment in today's market?
6: Certainly a very good investment, because open spaces are more inviting. They're easier to get all your family into one space. They're easier for entertainment. And especially now with our new timing, entertainment and home is more of a big thing. We spend more time in the house. We spend more time with our families. We go out less. And so opening up the space, it'll let you cook and talk with your guests, and everybody comes and goes, and the kids come and goes, and it's just like a such good time. So creating a kitchen in a big space is just the best way to have everybody around it.
7: You know, piggybacking on that, I mean, the trend for, it feels like for years, has been get rid of those walls, open everything up. You still feel like that is like,
6: it is what still people, the trend.
7: Yeah.
6: Yes, yes. We maybe have been dividing a little bit more into other areas like closets or bathrooms. We've been creating more, private sections into those areas in the house, but the big kitchen, into the living room, into a studio, into a playroom. It's just a better way to coordinate all the family and all the guests at one time.
7: Yeah, I still, I mean, to me, and again, my new house, I've really done that on the on both floors, right? Where everything is, like, you almost have nowhere else to hang out unless you want to go to your room.
6: Exactly.
7: You know,
6: exactly.
7: It's all there, and I think that's great.
6: Yeah,
5: it definitely has been a trend for us at the Trusted Toolbox of opening up walls and giving you more space, and I've heard that actually has brought families better together. Because teenagers can't go run and hide, then they all have to be there. And if we're going to watch a movie together, we're going to watch the big game together, we all get to watch in the same area, which is including the kitchen.
6: Right.
5: So, great question. That's Debbie from Dallas. We're going to get you an email back. I've got your email, and you're going to get $50 off any service you'd use with the Trusted Toolbox or All Four Seasons Garage Entry Doors and Windows. Now, piggybacking on what we just talked about there with the design and the kitchens, trends on the kitchen cabinet fronts. One of the things I have seen is that people are saying, well, the Europeans are really smooth. And a lot of the ones that we're taking out of houses now have a lot of detail in them, and they've gone to shaker style. Where are you seeing the cabinet fronts go?
6: So I'll try to be brief. I really want to have a long answer to that, but I'll try to summarize it as much as I can. Mini shaker is definitely the trend, which is what we see now. It looks like a shaker door, but the size of the rail and the style of the door, it's about an inch wide. So mini shaker or skinny shaker, it has both names. That's the newer trend. The typical shaker that

0: we know that's 2 to 2.25 to 3 inches wide, it's not as trendy right now. And then the slab front doors, those ones that are just flat, they are still good into the contemporary area. I just would like to point out that there is a little bit of confusion in the market between the European style and the door style. The European style of the cabinet is a type of construction. The European style of construction belongs to the box. You could have any door style in front of it. It could be a shaker, it could be a raised panel, it could be anything from the outside that looks like a very traditional cabinet. The construction of the box is what makes it European. European style very often is a term used to describe slab flat doors, but it really is not. You could have a slab flat door onto a regular, you know, American-made, typical framed cabinet. So there is a lot of confusion and different in terms. So I often have to ask again and make sure. So, again, European cabinets, it's more about the construction, not necessarily the outside.
1: Now let's build on the other thing we haven't talked a lot about. So we put our cabinets in. Countertops really dominate the space because a lot of us are going for those bigger islands. And as we open up rooms, we've got more countertop space. What are you seeing for trends in countertops?
0: We are seeing a lot of natural stone coming back. Quartz is losing the battle a little bit. Quartzites for the most, so subtle colors, but big veins, very dramatic. But a lot of people are going back to natural stone. This, the man-made material has been around for 10, 15 years, and now it's just, you know, losing points. So people are discovering natural stones, and they don't mind if it gets a little stained, if it gets a little, you know, ruined over the time. It's the aging with the home. So we're seeing this trend changing.
1: Interesting. So bringing the earth tone, the granite you're saying mostly then?
0: Not granite. No. Quartzite.
1: Quartzite.
0: Yeah, okay. Very different look.
1: Okay. Okay. Excellent.
2: Well, that's interesting. Again, I've gone through a lot of this kind of stuff, and you know, it is hard to make decisions sometimes. There's a lot of beautiful stuff, but they don't.
0: Well, that's why they keep us around. Come visit.
1: That's right. You got to go visit Miranda over at Miranda's Cabinets and Design. 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Maybe you missed some of this episode. Maybe you want to share this with somebody. Go out there and you can check us out. We're either on the website. That's Extra 106.3. Just look up the All Four Seasons Home Show. You can go out there and there's an app. You can actually listen to it. I just had a listener who said, you know, I lose you as soon as I get across Buford Highway. I said, I appreciate that, but you can always get the app, Dan. And that's Extra 106.3. And then you can go listen to our episodes. And if you like podcasts, for our younger folks who are Spotify, and they're telling me that they're listening to us on Spotify. Just heard that yet last week. You can go out there and see All Four Seasons Home Show, where you can catch up on those great episodes and get more information around this. But going back to Miranda, we've just got 30 seconds. Quick question. One thing we should not do in our kitchen.
0: Let somebody else make 100% decision. It's your kitchen. Don't forget that.
1: Don't forget that, Dan. You get to make your own decisions. And you know what?
2: I do now, Chris.
1: You do now. That's right. And you can name rooms if you want. I think that's something else we've also learned today,
0: yes,
1: is that let's make each room a little bit more unique as we get this thing going and make this thing happen. We love bringing this show to you every single week. I am Chris LaLamia with the Trusted Toolbox. 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
12: I don't want to talk about this. You probably don't want to hear it, but we have to tell you about New World Screwworm. 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
13: If your animal does have an open wound and you are starting to notice like a weird smell or maggots, definitely call your vet as soon as possible. It is something that we would report to the state boards as well.
12: The screwworm fly has been found in southern border states, and vets warn it's drawn to even the tiniest scratch on your pet, unloading hundreds of eggs surrounding the break in the skin. Those eggs hatch into flesh-eating larvae. But there are products you may already be using on pets that can keep them away.
13: The biggest things is keeping them out of flea and tick prevention. Things like Credelio Quattro, Simparica Trio, NexGard, and Brevecto do prevent and treat these screwworms.
12: And beware, the screwworm can impact both pets and humans. 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Fox News.
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14: Another slowdown. I'm Paul Stevens, Fox News. Washington and Tehran working to restart talks that were suspended due to the recent escalation in the Middle East. Fox Business Network's Max Gordon in Dubai.
15: Jared Kushner, as well as Steve Witkoff, will be in Switzerland. That's according to reporting from Axios. Pakistan is also sending their interior minister, President Trump, expressing his desire to get these negotiations moving.
16: They have to make a deal, otherwise we will do things that won't make them happy, but I don't think it's going to get to that. I think it's going to be very good.
15: This as Israel and Hezbollah agreed to reinstitute a shaky ceasefire yesterday amid their fighting in southern Lebanon. An end to the conflict there is part of the deal between the U.S. and Iran. Still, Lebanon is reporting 7 people died, including 2 children, after an Israeli airstrike.
14: Meantime, Israeli Prime Minister Benjamin Netanyahu has vowed to keep Israeli forces in southern Lebanon until the threats there are eliminated. President President Trump at Joint Base Andrews unveiling the new Air Force One alongside members of the Air Force talk about the previous two identical planes that had been used interchangeably for presidential travel, authorized first by former President Ronald Reagan, and they've been used by every president since George H.W. Bush.
16: Over its lifetime, that aircraft traveled to 96 countries on 223 international trips and flew over 6 million miles.
14: The president also saying the Boeing 747 is equipped with Starlink, a satellite high-speed internet service developed by SpaceX. This plane gifted to the president last year by Qatari officials in an effort to try and strengthen relations between the two nations. Following his time in office, the $400 million airplane is set to be donated to a future presidential library. 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
14: Outgoing Director of National Intelligence Tulsi Gabbard releasing documents that she says point toward Dr. Anthony Fauci being misleading with his vaccine research and the COVID origination possibly at the Wuhan lab in China being funded by U.S. tax dollars.
20: Tulsi Gabbard is saying these documents further prove that and show what she calls a massive COVID-19 cover-up. Listen.
21: Dr. Fauci became the nation's pandemic pundit. And he publicly pushed lies, disinformation, and censorship using every platform available.
20: She argued the records show intelligence officials were discussing a possible lab leak much earlier than many Americans realized, and that some analysts who supported that theory later faced career consequences. Gabbard claims Dr. Fauci, quote, provided millions of dollars in U.S. taxpayer dollars to fund dangerous gain-of-function research at the Wuhan lab.
14: And that is Fox's Brooke Taylor. Dr. Fauci still denying any wrongdoing in the situation. Two trains colliding north of London yesterday, Friday, killing a driver and seriously hurting dozens others on board. One passenger talked about being thrown forward by the impact, then seeing fellow travelers with bloody injuries and broken bones. Both trains traveling south to London's St. Pancras station when they collided outside the town of Bedford around 5:15 p.m. local time. Team USA is on to the next round of the FIFA World Cup after defeating Australia in Seattle 2-0. The first goal, an own goal from an Australian defender in the 11th minute. The second U.S. goal coming at the end of the first half after a review from referees to see if Alex Freeman was onside.
22: After fixture review, the goal scorer was not in offside position.
23: And the building shakes in Seattle.
14: And that courtesy Fox Sports. I'm Paul Stevens. 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
10: Welcome to Justice Unfiltered on Extra 106.3 with Daniel Madelon of A Second Chance Bail Bonds and A Second Chance Monitoring. Daniel, what's up, man? How are you?
24: Good morning. How are you?
10: I'm good. It's good to get you in here, man, because I know you've been doing all kinds of traveling.
24: Yep.
0: been busy and taking care of the kids and running back and forth, getting daughter ready to go to college.
4: Huge
0: experience.
4: Yeah, goodness. First time doing that, so yeah. we're learning as we go. But.
0: No, I'm telling you, it is a that is one that I'm still not sure. My son's going to be a senior in college this year, and I'm still not sure how to do it. But we got a great guest in for Justice Unfiltered here this morning, Dr. Kareem Paranda. Dr. Kareem Paranda. You get that pickup. Dr. Kareem Paranda. He is a licensed clinical medical health counselor, supervisor, licensed clinical addiction specialist, transformational speaker, author, and former law enforcement officer, turned mental health counselor. Dr. Paranda, how did all this start? Where did all this begin? Can we go back to the beginning? Because I want people to understand who you are, what you're about, and what you're doing now.
5: Absolutely. So I'm just a guy who was recruited to play football in the South back in the day from Bronx, New York.
0: Where were you going to play football?
5: At an HBCU. Okay. I call it the Harvard of the South, Livingstone College.
0: Yeah.
5: In Salisbury, North Carolina. And we actually won a championship, the Division II championship that year in the CIAA.
0: That's awesome.
5: And really, really enjoyed football. Ended up joining the law enforcement academy in 2002 when I graduated. And became a police officer with the Salisbury Police Department for 8 years. And then I transitioned out into clinical mental health.
0: Goodness. In 2017, you founded the Self-Talk Counseling and Consulting in North Carolina and Charlotte, where you work. What you're calling on both people on both sides of the law, ranging from police officers to first responders, first-time offenders, at-risk youth, licensed clinical mental health counselor supervisor. Man, that's a big title.
5: Yeah, I guess.
0: That's a mouthful. What does that even mean?
5: Yeah, what does it mean, right? So in a nutshell, I'm an entrepreneur, and I decided to go into business working for myself to create meaningful impact and change in the communities that need it the most, primarily people who suffer in silence. I like to say I work with people on both sides of the law. You got people who are not only in law enforcement, but people who are also raised in communities that are predisposed to poverty and high violence and high crime. And those are the folks that I love working with, because typically those are the ones that don't ask for help or don't know how to ask for help.
0: Yeah, we've learned that, Daniel, on this show, is there's so many people that don't have any idea where to go. I mean, we've talked about it. We've been doing this show, 2 years now?
4: Yeah.
0: At least somewhere in there. Yeah. And there's so many people that just have no idea where to go.
4: Yeah, where to get the resources.
0: And Dr. Paranda is a great place, a great resource for those folks.
5: Yeah, no question. One of the things I have is that I think is my advantage is lived experiences. I come from an environment in the Bronx that was underserved. High poverty, high crime. I grew up in the 80s. Crack was at its highest peak in the 80s. A lot of violence. Witnessed a lot of trauma that I didn't know or understand to be trauma. And a lot of times when you go through trauma or traumatic experience, if you're raised in a dysfunctional family, whatever it might be, those behavioral patterns become normal. And you don't know to call it or label it as a problem until it creates problems in your life. And then you now have to do an introspective look at how did I end up here? Or how did I end up in this predicament that I really didn't plan for?
0: Yeah, goodness, man. Oh, which is your everyday, right, Daniel?
4: That would be every day, yeah.
0: Yeah, no doubt. Dr. Paranda is also an author of Breaking the Code of Silence, A Cop's Journey from Triumph and Truth, and creator of the Patrolling Your Purpose framework. Through his speaking and training and work, he helps officers, leaders, and everyday people understand that emotional cost of survival mode. And their way back to who they really are, because it was like fight or flight, right? You're just trying to figure out, hey man, what do I do when things have all fallen down beside me?
5: Without a shadow of a doubt, you know, the second chance concept, right? It's how do you rebuild after a trial and error? You know, I look at the second chance as an opportunity you create for yourself as a result of learning from what you didn't know prior to making a decision. A lot of people, when I work with these kids who come from underserved communities or who are justice served, or even people who have been incarcerated now coming home trying to make a way or a change for their life, I always ask them, did you make a choice or a mistake? And a lot of people say, I made a mistake. And a lot of times a mistake is merely a choice that didn't work out the way you thought it was going to work out. And now what did you learn from it? And I educate people with a framework or things or tools that can help them build their self-awareness so they can manage their lives and their careers more effectively.
0: No, it's so smart, and it's good to have I would imagine, good to have somebody like you in the corner of people that have just felt like they've run out of places to go.
5: Yeah.
0: Just having somebody, a resource, Daniel, that you can ask questions to. And I would imagine you probably get some of those things from families and people that you work with the same chance.
4: Just, we try to give people as many resources as possible. And look, you never know, that one conversation may break the cycle. You know, that one person that gets in contact with them. So, you know, stuff like this is really cool.
0: No, it's great. Was there one moment, was one single moment that you go, I've got to change things. I've got to go from serving in the community, wearing a badge, to counseling.
5: I would tell you that the moment for me was a divine intervention. It was when I was sitting in a jail cell. And the jail cell came after an indictment that led to the state believing that they had enough to charge me and with using excessive force while under the color of law. And I think that started my trajectory into clinical mental health. My goal was to retire as a chief one day. I spent 8 years in law enforcement, assuming that I was doing a good job under the culture of law enforcement, the training that I received, rub some dirt on the wounds, you know, we don't ask for help type of deal.
0: Sure.
5: And I didn't manage my mental health properly, and it led to that jail cell. And in that jail cell, I stood there for several hours with nothing but time to think about how did my career end like this. And I discovered that I was operating according to an ego. And this is not the ego associated with I'm too sexy for my shirt. It's the ego that's associated with...
0: Got to be some of that in there, though, right?
5: Yeah. Well, you know what? You develop your body. Sometimes, you know, getting on the weight pile is ego-driven, too, you know, right? So, but it was more so associated with making sure that I protected myself from the things that I felt unsafe about.
0: Sure.
5: And a.k.a. vulnerabilities, right?
0: Which every human has.
5: 1,000%, but we don't claim them.
0: Yeah, you're not going to tell somebody, where you're most... You're not going to give anybody your Achilles heel.
5: You get it, exactly. And so you dress yourself up. People ask you, hey, you good? Yeah, I'm good.
0: Of course.
5: you dismiss people.
0: Especially
5: you
0: dudes, man.
5: 1,000%. 1,000%.
0: We're the worst.
5: We are. We are. Like, I agree.
0: We won't even stop and ask for directions. Yeah. We lost. Yeah,
5: we'll
0: I got it, babe. We're good. We're good. Yeah.
5: Right.
0: If you can't ask for directions, you definitely can't ask for help.
5: Bingo.
0: When it's something bigger.
5: Bingo.
0: And you've got to show that vulnerability.
5: You got it, man. And so what I've learned to do from my experience is to be totally vulnerable, totally transparent, because one of the things I recognize that people struggle with in life, when they lead to trial and error, it's because they never had a model or an example of how to do something. And if I can be an example in my little corner of the world to people and show them that it's okay to ask for help and there's no penalty other than freedom associated with it, then my job is well done.
0: Put your ego down, man.
5: Bingo.
0: Just put it down. Even if it's just for now.
5: Yeah.
0: In this moment, put your ego down, put it away, and get the help that you clearly need. And I'm sure you recognize it from a mile away.
5: 1,000%. It's easy to read through those behavioral patterns.
0: Because you've been there.
5: Exactly. Exactly.
4: Seen them a million times.
5: Yeah, 1,000%. And, you know, here's the thing. The trick, though, about the ego is that it kept you safe once upon a time. So you had no reason to believe that it would fail you until later on it puts you in a prison of your own doing, and you don't realize it until the outcomes start to now backfire against you,
0: such as what
5: I went through in the jail cell.
0: It sounds like, I don't know if this is a good analogy or not, but it sounds like a little bit of a Swiss Army knife, right?
5: Yeah.
0: You can use it effectively in certain situations, but then you're going to have to put that away and use a different tool to combat whatever else it is you're against.
5: Great metaphor.
0: Or going against you. Yeah, man, it's a fascinating story. It's a fascinating conversation, and I'm glad we're having it. There a point, and I assume that most people think that police officers and counselors are coming from completely different directions. What did policing tell you that made you better at what you're doing now?
5: The ability to read people. When I was in law enforcement, I spent a little time as an investigator, conducting interviews with suspects and people who were involved in various crimes, and being able to read the nonverbals. Can tell when someone's being deceitful, you know, which way do normalizing them, looking, seeing how they look up or look to the left or to the right and all those different things.
0: We do that with children all the time.
5: Yeah.
0: I knew when my son was lying.
5: Yeah.
0: There was no doubt.
5: Right.
0: He came in the house and he's like, no, I didn't do it. Yes, you did.
5: Exactly.
0: I know you did it.
5: Right.
0: And then there was, at least for me, doctor, I would try to put my son in a position when he was a little guy to come clean. I knew it. He knew I knew it. So I would give him the opportunity to be like, hey, we both know what's happening here. If you're honest about it, let's work through it. If you're not, then we're going to have the obstacle of we got to get to the truth. And then what's the repercussion?
5: Yeah.
0: You know, and I think that's always the easiest is, dude, honesty is the best policy. And I know it sounds so cliche, but as a believer, I believe that that is the truth. Honesty is the best policy. And people naturally gravitate toward honesty. They always have it because it's ingrained. It's who we are.
5: Yeah, yeah. And the truth doesn't change.
0: It
5: you
0: doesn't.
5: You don't have to keep up with the lies.
0: That's right.
5: Spin, right.
0: Absolutely.
4: That's right.
0: Exactly right. 100% correct. Gosh, it's such a great conversation. Dr. Kareem Peranda, here on Extra 106.3. When we come back, as a therapist, what surprises you most about people when they come in? What's the biggest surprises that maybe you've encountered on the job? 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
0: 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Unpacking justice, one conversation at a time. Daniel Madelon is the reason we do this show here on Extra. It is a blessing to have him and to get into all the different discussions from all over the place. Today is a special one with Dr. Kareem Peranda, who has been a police officer, now is a, and I'm going to take me a minute to get this title right because it's gigantic, licensed clinical mental health counselor, transformational speaker, an author, a former law enforcement officer, and licensed clinical medical health counselor supervisor. I got it all right. I'm surprised. Well, let me tell you.
4: Yeah.
0: I figured I was going to stumble around on that.
4: It's
0: one.
4: It's a lot.
0: It is, but good work being done because of your past experience, doctor, and then what you're able to do and how you're able to help people now. Daniel, not very different than the way you do. I mean, people come to you in a moment of need.
4: Oh, yeah.
0: And you're able to.
4: Yeah, it's a crisis moment for sure.
0: To give them
4: some more
0: a
4: than
0: chance.
4: Others.
0: Yeah.
4: But yeah, no, absolutely. That's why I love what Dr. Peranda's doing is amazing, because there's such a big need for it in the community.
5: Yeah.
0: For somebody that only knows you as a therapist now, what would surprise them most about the job that you do?
5: The job that I do today, I would tell you that I help people recognize or become more competent about who they are. A lot of people come to me because they don't know who they are, they're not where they want to be in life, and they don't know how to do that thing. They're in a predicament, but they don't know how to get themselves out of it. And what I do really masterfully is I help people recognize how the beliefs that they're operating according to is either working for them or against them. And then once you recognize that it's working against you, you got to pivot. You got to change. You're either going to start something or you got to stop something. And that's the key to creating change. It doesn't always feel good. Easier said than done, but it's definitely doable.
0: Yeah. How do you convince them, though? Because they've spent a lifetime of doing things their way.
5: Spot on. I've got some methodologies that are pretty creative. And it's not a torture mechanism.
0: Yeah, right.
5: So,
0: right.
4: Yeah, I'm scared to ask, actually. Like, what are these methods?
0: I'm about to introduce you to microphone one and microphone two.
4: Right, yeah. There's definitely several versions if I had to guess.
5: It's quite more or less painful than that, right?
0: Good news.
5: But change, I get people comfortable with the idea that they have to become comfortable with the uncomfortable. And a lot of times people are imprisoned by their own ideologies, and they don't realize it, that the beliefs that they've been using to get to this particular point in life are in fact the beliefs that are setting them up to fail. And so it's this trust component, right? In a clinical mental health space, you want to create an alliance where you build rapport, you build safety for people to feel vulnerable. Most people are afraid of shame, they're afraid of being embarrassed, they're afraid of being exposed. And as long as they understand that there's a space here where they can come and be naked and unashamed, metaphorically, they will let down in here and let you know what's inside those can of worms that they've been sitting on their entire life.
0: Trust is so hard to develop, and it's so easy to lose.
5: Oh, yeah.
0: It doesn't matter if you're a parent. It doesn't matter if you're a law enforcement officer, a lawyer, a radio host, whatever it is. People are willing, usually, I feel like people are willing to give you the benefit of the doubt, but the minute you lose that trust, earning that back is so challenging.
5: No question.
0: But once you have earned that trust, then it's I can only imagine, you see it all the time, then it's a balancing act of how honest can I be with this person because I don't want to damage that trust.
5: Yeah, absolutely. Sometimes, and in some cases, depending upon the client, right, when I read clients, I look at, you know, aspects that they present to know how to connect with them, right? I can't use one modality to work with all clients. Everybody's different. Sometimes it might require a little bit of transparency. Sometimes I might need to expose a little bit about my past just to get them comfortable and knowing that this is a safe space. You know, I mimic their language, you know, whatever language they use. Sometimes in a session, I may not even always dress up with a shirt and tie. I'll dress down in a casual wear so that they'll feel comfortable and I have this power differential.
0: Relatability, man.
5: Bingo. That's
0: it. It's relatability. And that's what everybody's looking for in life. Everybody just wants to know that person can relate to me.
5: Bingo.
0: And once you, I feel like, and I'm no doctor by any means, but I feel like once you're relatable on something, and it doesn't matter what it is, it could be sports, it could be, hey,
5: go.
0: I got kids,
5: that's it.
0: Whatever it is that you can can find from the person, whomever you're talking to, hey, what is it that I can connect on?
5: Yeah.
0: That's that kernel of trust, or that's the commonality. Yeah, the commonality. Yeah. But that's where all of the relationship and all the trust begins, and that's where it builds from.
5: Bingo. A lot of people have been misunderstood for quite some time, which caused them to go into the shell or have these beliefs that they've created. And when they finally connect with someone who understands, it's like a breath of fresh air.
0: Like a little bit of a code I'm hearing.
4: No, it is.
0: A little bit of code, because in your book's called Breaking the Code of Silence. What is the code, and why is it so hard, especially for officers to break?
5: Yeah, no question. Breaking the Code of Silence, a cop's journey to triumph and truth. Here's the thing, right? And this is like an unwritten rule. It's the idea of misrepresenting a lie as a truth. The goal is for you to subscribe to a lie and misrepresent it as a truth. It's like if there was a pink elephant in this room, we all see it, but no one's talking about it or no one is acknowledging it. That's the code. Act like it doesn't exist. And that behavioral pattern, which is induced in the academy, then it follows an officer throughout their career through the agency. It's a culture where you have the right to remain silent, because if you say anything that's concerning your mental health, it might cause you to lose your badge and your status and your identity, if law enforcement is your identity.
0: And most people's work is their identity.
5: Bingo. And so that code, it's a subscription to a lie and misrepresenting as a truth. It's like if there's a pile of manure in here, right? And we come in like, hey.
0: Whew, what is that?
5: Oh, man. Now, listen. Now follow that statement with, oh, is that the new cologne? Is that the new fragrance?
0: Yeah, exactly. Right.
5: We're not supposed to acknowledge that it stinks.
4: You're stepping all the way around.
5: Exactly. Yeah. And you're supposed to act like this is the new fragrance. We enjoy it. We're smiling. We're enjoying the conversations while we're in here, right? That's the code, to act like crap doesn't stink.
0: Mm-hmm.
5: And that's what causes the silent suffering that officers are experiencing, which up to the point of it's causing officers to now complete suicide, domestic violence, drive while intoxicated, use of force experience, excessive use of force encounters, discourteous complaints. All these things are a byproduct of that suppression.
0: Gosh, and it feels like that people ignore the truth, because especially as an officer, and you can speak to this having been a police officer before, that usually people are coming to you. As an officer, I need help.
5: Yeah.
0: Something has gone wrong.
5: That's correct.
0: And I would imagine military members, I don't know if you work with military members, but I bet you do. Military members have always been the one that rush in. Firefighters, they always rush in. When people call, they're who you call. So who do they call?
5: Bingo.
0: And oftentimes they're like, I can't be brave enough.
4: So how do you break that cycle in policing? How do you do that?
5: Remember what I said earlier, right? It's about modeling. If your management or your leadership isn't progressive in terms of seeking mental health support, it's not safe. I did a study when I conducted my dissertation. You know, what factors prevent law enforcement officers from seeking help whenever they start to feel distress? And each one of the people that I interviewed, all 12 of them said it was their administration. They were afraid of how their administration would view them and how it would mess around and take their badge. And that's why they did not come forward with their challenges. And so if the leadership is not pro mental health support, then the folks that are working on the front lines are not going to feel safe to do it. I look at it from a lens of, right, I have this framework where I talk about how most, not all, but quite a few law enforcement agencies model the hierarchy of a dysfunctional family, where, you know, you might have the person at the head that might be the dysfunctional one, and then everybody around it is the enabler in that cabinet. And then the people at the bottom sort of kind of see this stuff, and they take on the role of the attributes of the children, which might be a scapegoat, a hero child, and some of these other characteristics, just for the sake of preserving their career or playing it safe, if you will. And it's toxic at the end of the day, and it perpetuates the complications that we see showing up on a reoccurring basis.
0: I can only imagine. And now people are talking about, you know, burnout, the trauma that law enforcement officers, military, firefighters, EMS, whatever, they all experience at some point.
5: Yes.
0: Maybe they experience it as a child or a teenager or a young adult, or maybe they experience it at work, whatever it is. But people are talking about it more than they used to. Do you feel like things are changing there? Do you think in a positive way, or no? Is it just look that way?
5: I think things are changing for the positive. It just depends upon the context and who's looking at it, right? I'll tell you that, because every agency is not the same. I would say that there is some progress being made because at least we're having discussions about it.
2: Sure.
5: Once upon a time, there was no talk whatsoever. But we can't ignore the elephant now when we got, within the last decade, over 1,200 people have completed suicide within law enforcement. So we can't ignore that pink elephant in the room, right? And so now people are having conversations around it. I don't think most of these folks in law enforcement understand the human developmental aspect that come with all the people that choose to do this work. And, you know, I think within about 10 years, the officer who's currently 10 years in the profession right now, today, is eventually going to become a supervisor, because a lot of the guys that are in management now were here 20, going on 30 years ago when it was not safe to talk about your challenges. But
2: right.
5: This new generation of officers are being exposed to talking about the challenges, which makes me assume that within about 10 more years, 10 to 15 years, they're going to take over the leadership and they're going to be more progressive in terms of how we deal with mental health in law enforcement.
0: Our guest is Dr. Peranda. And when you talk about officers that are, you know, they're reluctant right now. They're still a little bit reluctant to ask for help. Let's say somebody comes to you and says, hey, man, I need some help, but I'm afraid of what's going to happen with my supervisors. I'm afraid what's going to happen at the precinct or at the sheriff's office or wherever they are. How do you walk them through that?
5: Yeah. You know, seeking support for your mental health, if you're a first responder, depending upon the agency, you have to be strategic. That's just a legitimate concern. You have to be strategic. I would recommend that individual to either connect with a therapist through private pay, meaning that they don't go through their insurance company, because some agencies have it set up where they have access to your medical records. I would encourage that officer to also connect with an outside peer support group. There are a ton of them popping up now that are independent from any agency. Most officers usually shy away from their agency peer support because the officers that make up that peer support team can't be trusted, because, you know, sometimes some agencies are like middle schools on steroids. Gossip, relationships,
2: yeah.
5: You know, all this other crazy stuff.
2: Yeah.
0: It's the human condition.
5: Yeah, that part,
0: it
5: right?
0: It starts as kids and it continues until you're done.
5: Exactly. So, you know, it's not always safe for an officer to go to their agency peer support for help. So there's a lot of different resources out here. I would also encourage officers, especially if they're new, to connect with the associations like the FOP, Fraternal Order of Police, NOBLE, National Organization of Black Law Enforcement Executives, the National Sheriff's Association. There's a lot of associations out here that they can connect with that will also connect them to outside resources.
0: Yeah,
5: as well.
0: We've had the folks from NOBLE on the show, and they do great work. You work with officers and people have been arrested. What do those two have in common that most people wouldn't expect?
5: They're both in survival mode. Both of them have been impacted by trauma, unique to each officer's individual experiences. Sometimes the trauma is from childhood. I have a lot of officers who have been impacted by, you know, a dysfunctional family, abandonment, abuse of all kinds. So have people who have made the decision to sometimes violate the law. And then these two people come in contact with each other, and then there you have a cocktail that could easily erupt into something that was preventable. If you will.
0: Yeah. Daniel, I know you run into this.
4: Yeah, that normally does blow up the cocktail.
0: Yeah. Holy smokes. Well, but just families in crisis too, because I bet you deal.
5: Oh, yeah.
0: I bet you have to deal with or have to help.
4: Yeah.
0: Whether it's somebody that has broken the law or someone who's enforcing the law, when they're in their time of need, helping their family, because that's their safety net, if you will. So being able to either educate them or help them understand what's happening. What's that process like?
5: And it's unique to each situation, right? Depending upon what's taking place. But you're spot on. A community is so important for someone to have, because the community creates the kind of strength, hope, resilience that the person may not have. I like this term, this idea of borrowed belief. Shout out to Jessica Lundy. Having a borrowed belief from someone else. If I don't feel like I can do it, but if you believe in me, I think I can. And it's this idea of borrowing from your community the love, the care, the attention, the hope that you may lack because of an emotional wound that renders you incapable of having that kind of optimism.
0: And what do we tell kids when they're little? When you're trying to tell them, yeah, you can tie your shoe. Yeah, you can catch a ball. Yeah, you can run fast. I believe in you.
5: Yeah, that part.
0: You can do it. I believe that you can do it.
5: Yeah.
0: It's so foundational at least when I hear you say it and knowing that's what you do, when you say that, it makes perfect sense to me. Dan, you got a daughter that rides horses. The first time, I bet she was pretty nervous, and I guarantee you were like, you can do that. I know you can. Yeah. I've seen you do it. I know you can do anything you put your mind to.
4: Yep. Right.
0: And it goes back to the foundational stuff that we do. How though, what if the family isn't there? For the officer or somebody that's been in trouble, do you direct them to community groups? Do you direct them to church? How does that work? Because that would be my first thing. We got to get you to church.
5: Yeah, there's always a community available to you, right? And church is definitely ideal. Some people, again, you got so many different rationales or ideologies around affirming hope for a person, right? And it's this idea that, you know, if I'm going through a situation where I cannot control the outcome, then yes, that's when I now call upon the higher power of my understanding to help me through this.
0: Sure.
5: Or resources, people who I believe in, people who I believe could help me, I now lean into them with the hope that they'll be there for me in this time of need. But it's never a simple fix. It's not always easy because we're dealing with people's beliefs. And again, like I said earlier, the beliefs will either set you up to win or set you up to fail, depending upon how they're constructed. Some people have limiting beliefs and some people have faulty beliefs. And these are the things that trip them up later on in life.
0: Yeah, I can see that. And especially when it's negative. Mm-hmm. Like people that have a good, healthy self-worth, they probably, I bet you don't run into, I'm not saying it never happens, but it's probably less. You probably run into people who have a strong self-worth, whether they got it through, you know, being raised by parents or grandparents or whomever. Or they get it through work, but they've developed that healthy view of themselves. I would imagine that is less than people who are really like, I don't know if I believe in me. Yeah. I've never had anybody say, you can do it.
5: Yeah. You know, this is a common theme I've seen, especially with the youth that we work with through Achieving Success on Purpose, the nonprofit. A lot of these kids, you know, a parent or a guardian may bring them in and say, hey, they're so disrespectful. They don't care about their schoolwork. They don't care about their parents and all that stuff. And they don't realize that most of us, when we're growing up, we're looking for someone to model. And if all that has been modeled in my environment is disrespect towards me, every time I come up with an idea, I'm being dismissed, I'm being overlooked, I'm being told to shut up, sit down, whatever it might be. That's disrespect. And then after a while, especially around middle school or high school, early high school, that's when you start seeing that child mimicking what was done to them. And now they don't care. They're disrespectful. They're insubordinate. They're oppositional, defiant, and all these things because they've been mistreated or mishandled the entire time. And now they're tired of it. And this is the best way. They believe that this is the way that they establish themselves. They affirm themselves by not showing up the way that the environment was showing up for them.
0: That's right. I'm going to buck the system.
5: Bingo.
0: Dude, I can so see that. And I've seen it with, you know, the kids that grew up around us as a child myself. And growing up in Northwest Georgia, it was the people that owned the carpet mills. I'm from Dalton, which is carpet capital of the world, you know, and it's the people that owned the carpet mills and then everybody else. Everybody went to, I mean, this is what it was. Dude, it didn't matter. Everybody was the same, up there. And it was a great place to grow up just cause you got along with everybody cause everybody was broke. Everybody was poor, you know, and so we're all poor playing ball together. We're all poor going to church together, whatever. But I can see that that makes so much sense to me. But the thing is, how do you fix some of that stuff when it's been instilled as a child? You start to see it, like you said, middle school, high school. I know as a doctor, you've probably seen it and done it a million times. And I know every case is unique. I get that. But what's the pathway? Let's say somebody's listening now and knows that kid.
5: Mm-hmm, mm-hmm.
0: What can you tell them to say, hey, here's how you put your arm around them?
5: Yeah. You know, a lot of people reference this ideology of a generational curse. I look at generational curses as generational behavioral patterns that have never been broken. And will you be the one to break it? You know, if you recognize that didn't work for you, what are you going to do different? A lot of times, if you didn't get the loving or the nurturing you needed, then, you know, you can start with the foundation of knowing what not to do in order to learn what to do. And usually that's a start, but it does definitely require someone who's courageous enough to take on that cross to be able to pivot from what everybody else showed me. I'm going to do something different.
0: Mm-hmm.
5: And it's not an easy thing to be the first to do it, but it's definitely doable. And that's that inspiration. That's that hope. That's that belief that's borrowed that you give so that they can believe in themselves and then hopefully carry the cross in a way that allows them to do great things.
0: I don't know about you, but I remember telling my son as a kid, and, you know, he always played ball, and he was pretty good at it. You know, I always made good grades, and we tried to be good examples for him. I remember telling him, I was like, bud, you got 1,000 friends, and that's great. I'm so happy about that. What I want you to do is find the kid that's sitting by himself at the lunch table, him or her. I was like, go sit with them.
5: Yeah.
0: Find out what they're all about. Just ask the questions, because it will – all of a sudden, there will be dialogue, and it might not be easy the first time. You may have to do it a few times.
5: Yeah.
0: Because you're earning trust. There back you to go. Your point.
5: That's huge, man. I got to give you a fist bump for that one.
0: That's
5: man.
0: The truth.
5: Because, you know, so often, especially around the middle school or even elementary sometimes, these kids who have been, you know, the cover of the book never tells a story, right? We don't mm-hmm. know what these kids are going through at home, but if they're sitting by themselves and they're isolated, that's their safe space, right? And then sometimes they may feel like no one knows them, and it's just safe to be over here. And sort of kind of like, have it a self-fulfilling prophecy to not be known or noticed. Mm-hmm. But then when someone notices me and it's positive, whoa, that's different. I never had that before.
0: Almost immediately too.
5: Yeah. And it's so gratifying and it helps that person gain an ounce of confidence. And as long as they, I like to say metaphorically, keep watering that seed, who knows what that person will become. Absolutely.
0: And there'll be days, I remember him telling me, it was, you know, cause he'd listened and I was proud of that. Every day he'd be like, man, kiddo at school, man, he was not in the mood to talk today. And I was like, that's all right. Yeah. So cool, man. Just let that be.
5: Yeah.
0: But then you go back the next day, yeah, you know, and look, maybe a couple days in a row, they're like, man, I don't want to talk to you. Ain't got nothing, don't want anything to do with you. And then there will be the day that one day it'll just open up.
5: Bingo.
0: You'll see it happen.
5: Oh yeah.
0: You can see it happen if you're willing to, put the effort in. And I believe being a faithful guy, I believe that's what we're called to do. And, that's, if there's anything that I've instilled in my kid, I hope that's it.
5: Nice.
0: You know, for the rest of his life as we wind down this segment here on Extra 106.3 Justice Unfiltered, talking to Dr. Peranda, such a great background, such wisdom that comes out of just living. You know, a lot of people, you know, get great educations, and I'm not saying you shouldn't get a great education, but that living experience.
4: It's the best advice you can get in the world.
0: No kidding. It's just
4: as
0: valuable.
4: I sign up for that every day.
0: It's just as valuable as the nicest education you can get in the world. When we come back, I want to talk to you about, being able to face, you know, the stress that some people face that I know it's enormous, and how people hold themselves together during that time period when I have nobody, and then hopefully when they get in touch with you, Dr. Peranda. We'll talk about that next on Justice Unfiltered here on Extra 106.3 with Daniel Matalon, CEO of A Second Chance Bail Bonds and A Second Chance Monitoring.
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1: 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My name is Tug Howard. I want to get into Dr. before, because I know this segment goes by so quickly. People facing a case and waiting on that outcome, the stress is so heavy. What helps people keep it together? How do you help people keep it together when they're waiting to hear their fate?
2: Yeah, focus on the controllables. At the end of the day, one of the biggest drivers of stress is expecting or having expectations concerning things you cannot control. That is one of the main ingredients to someone's blood pressure going through the roof. And so it's ultimately all about focusing on the controllables, focusing on what you have the ability to take account for, right? Where recognizing how you played a role, recognizing what you may have done or did not do, and now using this time, this pause, this waiting period to figure out and engineer the new version of you. That's better than the old version that created the condition in the first place, whatever it might be. But for the families, it's really all about just being supportive, being a community. But I also like to operate from this ideology as well. If you always tie your child's shoelace, they will never learn how to tie it themselves. If you're always cushioning the fall or preventing them from falling off of a bike, they will never learn balance on their own. And we don't want to soften the fall as someone falls. Actually, those falls teach the child how to balance. And many parents sometimes are helicopters. They want to try to protect their child from the fall, protect them from failing at tying their shoes so they can get down there, they tie for them, and they're doing more harm than good.
1: Let them fail. They'll learn more from failure than anything else
2: Believe
1: on earth.
2: It.
1: Nothing
2: it.
1: Else. There's nothing else you learn more from.
2: Big time.
1: Than getting it wrong.
3: Yep.
1: There's something I wrote down. It's almost like the old saying, teach a man to fish, right? if you give him the fish, you feed him once.
2: That's
1: if you
2: right.
1: teach him to fish,
2: for
1: he's
2: a lifetime.
1: Able to feed himself for a lifetime. I want to go back to something, too, that stands out to me. And a lot of your examples, when I hear them, they seem to come from a sports background because you were an athlete, which is cool. I think sports, in that same way, teaches such good lessons, learning to fail,
2: yep.
1: learning to lose.
2: Yep.
1: And what do you do better because of that? What did you learn from the failure? And control what you can control. Every coach says that. We don't have no control over all kinds of things in this game. The things we can control, if we do those right, we're better off. We're more likely to win.
2: Absolutely. And in addition to everything you just said, that community outside of the home, you know, at least I got my teammates, my coaches. If my parents or my family at home are not the healthiest.
1: It's, so important. And there's so many people out there that I feel like need to hear this. And it's so sad, especially when you see, if you go on social media, which is, I think, the worst thing in the world.
3: Oh, God, yeah, don't.
1: Dude, I think my wife's the smartest person of anybody in our family because she has zero social media. Even in 2026, she has zero.
2: She's not correct.
1: No account. Yeah. No accounts. She has no accounts. And I tell her all the time, I was like, you're the smartest of all of us because you don't see this pretend world that exists and people trying to achieve something that's unachievable. And I'll give you an example. Up in Roswell, Georgia, and I don't mean to call these people out, and I won't say the name of the place, but they have a set. And you can go in on that set and be anything you want to be. I'm not kidding. If you want to look like you're flying around on a private jet,
2: oh wow,
1: they have it set up so you can look like you're flying around on a private jet, and you can do Instagram reels, and you can do all this stuff. Ain't none of it real.
2: The illusion.
1: The illusion that social media is building. And I think people are so chasing that. They're chasing so hard.
3: Yeah.
1: It seems like celebrities like the new accessory. You know what I mean? It's as good as a Rolex.
2: Oh, yeah.
1: Being famous in some way. A little bit famous, a lot of bit famous, doesn't matter. You need your picture taken with whomever, you know?
2: Yeah.
1: Or you need your life to look a certain way. And that is out there. The ability to create that's out there. And it's so damaging. Yep. I think it's so damaging.
3: No, I know exactly
1: what you're saying.
3: It's the
1: worst.
3: No,
1: do you ever have to go through some of that? Like even

0: boiling it down to, hey, social media is not real. Yeah. I know that seems like so obvious, but it needs to be said.
1: You know, here's the thing. The self-worth piece you spoke about earlier should be established in the impressionable years of one's life, birth to roughly age 16, 18 or so. If you didn't get any self-worth established in your household, then how many likes can I get? How many followers can I get? Can I look, how closely can I resemble that lifestyle, that look, whatever it might be? Then certainly I should have some self-worth because of my ability to mimic what everybody believes is fashionable or likable. And so it boils down to that. Comparison, what do they say? It's the thief of joy.
0: Yes. Oh, yeah, totally.
1: So social media is definitely a hub for that kind of
0: conditioning. Oh, my gosh, yeah, it is. Yeah, I can only imagine how many people come across, come through your office that have that. Like, I'm just trying to achieve that. If I could just get there. And then there changes. Yeah. I got to get to the next. I got to get to the next. And it seems like it's such a mental thing with just that dopamine. I just get it for this second and I'm happy again.
1: Yep.
0: And then I got to go find it more. I mean, that goes from social media to, I would imagine, drug use.
1: Yeah, no question. And at the end of the day, all of those things are connected to trying to escape a reality that one is not willing to acknowledge or figure out solutions to address. Right. If your reality currently is a problem and you're not, you're adopting these artificial ways of coping with it.
0: Great word.
1: The problem is still there once the artificial high.
2: Oh yeah, no matter what you put in, no matter what you put in front of it, it still comes back.
1: Bingo. It's this idea of, if I forget about it long enough, it'll go away. Mm-hmm. Not true. It's still going to be there until you address it.
0: You have to be satisfied with what's in here.
1: Bingo. And you know, here's the thing. Everything you need is in there.
0: Right? That's exactly right.
1: You don't have to go find love or find joy. Many people talk about finding. No, you must create it from what's already within. And many people get distracted by social media, which is why they never realize they can create or engineer from within.
0: Yeah, you got to love what's in here. Because artificial thing that's out there is not ever going to be satisfying. As we wrap up the show, Dr. Brandt, it's such a pleasure. I hope you'll come back, because there's so much that we didn't get to that deserves to be talked about. But I want people to be able to find you on social media and learn about your book, learn about the things that you're able to help people with. Where do people find you?
1: They can find me on all social media platforms at Dr. Kareem P, DrKareemP. And they can also check out my nonprofit, Achieving Success on Purpose. We're doing some phenomenal work in the North Carolina area, and we love any kind of donors or people who can sponsor or even support what we're doing in terms of working against youth violence, helping our kids make better decisions so that they don't end up in a prison.
0: I hope that happens, man. And I commend you for taking on that task, because that's monumental, man. You turn on the news at night.
1: Yeah.
0: It's, I try to, I don't even watch the news anymore. I've gotten to the point where I just don't watch the news. I don't.
1: It impacts you, man, socially and emotionally.
0: I'm telling you, it will absolutely ruin your day. And that's the last thing I want to have happen when I lay my head down on the pillow, that I just saw something so terrible that's what's going through my head. Man, I want positivity going through my head.
1: Yeah.
0: I want to know when I go to bed that the things that I'm thinking about are going to be constructive for me and the people around me and the world around me.
1: Spot on.
0: That's why you're doing good work, Dr. Brenna. Thank you, man. God bless you. Continued success. This is Justice Unfiltered on Extra 106.3 with Dr. Brenna today. 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Daniel Madelon, the CEO over there. My name is Tug Cowart. 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
11: If your animal does have an open wound and you are starting to notice like a weird smell or maggots, definitely call your vet as soon as possible. It is something that we would report to the state boards as well.
10: The screwworm fly has been found in southern border states, and vets warn it's drawn to even the tiniest scratch on your pet, unloading hundreds of eggs surrounding the break in the skin. Those eggs hatch into flesh-eating larvae. But there are products you may already be using on pets that can keep them away.
11: The biggest things is keeping them on flea and tick prevention. Things like Credelio Quattro, Simparica Trio, NexGard, and Brevecto do prevent and treat these screwworms.
10: And beware, the screwworm can impact both pets and humans. Take a pause. Till NATO, Fox News.
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14: Some new information. I'm Paul Stevens, Fox News. White House envoys Jared Kushner and Steve Witkoff will reportedly be in Switzerland today. This for the first round of talks on a potential Iran nuclear agreement.
15: Pakistan is also sending their interior minister, the Swiss, releasing a statement saying diplomats from various countries currently present are continuing their efforts to maintain the dialogue. For reasons of confidentiality, no further information can be provided regarding those present or the discussions. There's still been no official word from the Iranians on when they will arrive in Switzerland for talks. President Trump expressing his desire to get these negotiations moving.
16: They have to make a deal, otherwise we will do things that won't make them happy, but I don't think it's going to get to that. I think it's going to be very good. Remember, if we do that, then all of a sudden you're not going to have the oil flowing out of the strait too quickly.
15: This as Israel and Hezbollah agreed to reinstitute a shaky ceasefire yesterday amid their fighting in southern Lebanon.
14: And Iran's joint military command now says the Strait of Hormuz is closed again, citing continued Israeli attacks in Lebanon. On that update from Fox's Max Gordon. President Trump at Joint Base Andrews unveiling the new Air Force One.
16: Over its lifetime, that aircraft traveled to 96 countries on 223 international trips and flew over 6 million miles.
14: And the president talking about previous Air Force Ones. This Boeing 747, equipped with Starlink, a satellite high-speed internet service developed by SpaceX. Now, the new plane was actually, you might remember, a gift to the president last year by Qatari officials in an effort to strengthen relations between the U.S. and Qatar. Following his time in office, the $400 million plane is set to be donated to a future presidential library. 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
14: The alleged ringleader of the White House UFC Freedom 250 terror plot has now been identified.
28: After the feds busted this terror plot to attack the UFC fight here at the White House last Sunday, DHS then revealed that one of the alleged ringleaders of this plot is a Mexican illegal alien who was granted DACA by the Biden administration. So his name is Abraham Hermosillo Alvarez. He's from Omaha, Nebraska. He first came to the U.S. as a little boy in 2001, but he overstayed his visa, lost his legal status, and was then protected with DACA by the Obama administration in 2014. Now, the sheriff of Douglas County in Nebraska says they began immediate surveillance on Alvarez as soon as they learned of the plot, and he says the Democrats' immigration policies put the nation in danger.
14: And that is Fox's Bill Malugin. Four other suspects arrested as well. Two trains collided north of London this past Friday, yesterday, killing a driver, seriously injuring dozens of people on board. One passenger described being tossed forward by the impact, then seeing fellow travelers with broken bones and bodily injuries. Both trains were traveling south to London's St. Pancras station when they collided outside the town of Bedford about 5:15 local time to the World Cup, where Team USA is on to round two after defeating Australia in Seattle by a count of 2-0. First goal, an own goal from an Australian defender. The second goal coming at the end of the first half after a review from referees to see if Alex Freeman was onside.
29: After factual review, the goal scorer was not in offside position. And the building shakes in Seattle.
14: And that sound courtesy Fox Sports. Next up for the U.S., a Thursday game against Turkey. They currently sit at the top of Group D. I'm Paul Stevens. This is...
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31: If you know a veteran who's looking for a job, it's time to turn the volume up and pay attention. Take some notes. Finding a job is one thing, but building a pathway to a better life is even more important. Today we're talking about what it really takes to connect people, especially veterans and underserved communities, to meaningful careers. And Tug and I are joined by two guests who fight for job seekers every day right here in Cobb County, Georgia. First, Sonia Grant is the president and CEO of Cobb Works, Inc., operating as WorkSourced Cobb, the Workforce Development Agency for Cobb County, Georgia. With more than 30 years of experience in government and nonprofit administration, Sonia leads an innovative, high-impact organization dedicated to advancing economic mobility and ensuring access to education, training, and employment. And also, Olivia Wilson is here, a 16-year workforce development professional and literacy and strategic partnership manager at Cobb Works, where she leads fundraising efforts, manages strategic partnerships, and oversees literacy programs. A former business owner with over 14 years of entrepreneurial experience, Olivia brings a unique perspective that bridges the needs of both job seekers and employers. Sonia Grant and Olivia Wilson, thank you both for what you're doing to help veterans find jobs and second careers. Tug and I are really glad to have you join us in studio today, and welcome to the Warrior Alliance Network.
0: Hey, so thanks much for having us back.
13: The room got prettier. I mean, the minute y'all walked in the door.
0: I'm telling you.
3: Oh, that was smooth, Tug. I like that. We're off to a good start on our double date here.
13: But here's the thing. It's the truth. But for both of you, do such good things, and you both have wonderful smiles, and you're happy to be doing what you do, and I can tell. Where does that passion come from?
0: You know, I'm glad you asked that question. You know, for me, I feel like this work is who I am at my core. I'm a first-generation college student. Let's just start there, right? And so I know how the lack of skills, a lack of education, and even a sense of hopelessness,
13: yes, ma'am,
0: can impede a person's ability to reach their highest potential. But in addition to that, you know, I now have a master's degree in social work, but it's focused on macro social work, changing policies and systems to ensure that people can reach their highest potential and that communities can thrive. You know, and I truly believe here in the state of Georgia, there's a lot of work to be done. If you look at a population study that was conducted by the United Way back in 2023, it's called the ALICE study, Asset Limited Income Constrained Employment, right? In this study, it indicates that 14% of the population of Georgia is living under the poverty level. Another 31% are considered the working poor. So what does that mean? That means 45% of the population in the state of Georgia alone is either working poor or living below the poverty level. So there is a great deal of work to be done. So you can imagine within that population, how many more first-generation college students are we going to get if they don't have help?
13: We got to get that fixed. And Olivia, I would assume that passion bubbles up for you because you've dedicated your life to it.
1: Agreed. And my job is to make sure that they are seen, they're heard, and then as being a workforce professional development is that my first goal is really to assist all those who come to us.
13: I love that. Taking care of folks. I mean, at the end of the day, I feel like that's what the good Lord calls us to do, and y'all are living it. Let's talk about, Sonia, the big picture, the key mission of Cobb WorkSource and some of those key programs that offer support to workforce development.
0: Our mission is to connect people and businesses with employment and resources to empower and transform lives. And that's a powerful mission in the sense that we truly believe that businesses are at the forefront of the work that we do. Without businesses, we can't help people get employment.
13: That's right. Of course. It's right. So important.
0: So we want to make sure that
13: have a spot to go.
0: Exactly. So we want to make sure that we understand what businesses need so that we're training people in opportunities that are not just here today, but are here for the future as well. Some of the resources that we have, which there's a number of them, and all of them are free. Very happy to be able to say that all of our resources and services are free. For example, we have two full service resource centers as well as a workforce access point where people can come. They can receive job search assistance. They can obtain a resume. They can access our computers. They can make copies. They can have mock interviews. But in addition to that, one of the most popular things that we have is funding. We have support in an amount of $10,000 per person.
13: Wow.
0: To go into skills training programs
13: That's
0: that are
13: great.
0: In high-demand industries. We work with thousands of training providers across the state where individuals can receive training in high-demand industries and certifications, and we pay for that.
13: That's amazing.
0: Yeah, absolutely.
13: That's wonderful, especially with the need for tradesmen right now. College degrees are great. I'm not saying don't go to college. I'm not saying
0: Absolutely.
13: That at all. I'm saying at the same time, getting a skill that will outlast AI.
0: Agreed.
13: And usually those schools are less than $10,000, right?
0: I'm glad you said that because we have a ton of apprenticeship programs, and sometimes people are not necessarily ready for the apprenticeship program, so we have pre-apprenticeships, too, that feed into the apprenticeship programs, and those are earn and learn models. So while you're in the training program, you're going to get paid during for the training,
3: Count me in. Or Tug Herd, get paid.
13: But as you learn at the same time, I mean, that's a dream come true for most everybody.
0: How many people can just leave their, you know, maybe low-wage job just to go to school?
13: Especially
0: bills to pay.
13: Even if it is, because I talked about it being more reasonable than college.
0: Yeah.
13: even if it is less, not being able to afford to do that is going to be a barrier, right? And we talked about 45% having that barrier, and y'all are leaving that, alleviating that barrier.
0: Absolutely. I'm so proud of the work that we do. It just fuels my fire.
13: I love it.
0: It just is so impactful. So I'm so glad that we're able to do this, and we're truly transforming lives and transforming communities.
13: It's beautiful.
0: We really are.
13: Olivia, you've been on multiple sides of this, from workforce development, running your own business, which is cool because you've provided jobs to others doing that. How are you using that experience to connect and guide people as they try to find their way?
1: So I try to be as transparent as I can. The first thing I always think about is when people come through our doors, I try to remind them that, hey, you know what? I've been on that side and I can be on that side again. Because there was a time where I was unemployed, and as I knocked on doors, no one was hiring.
13: Mm-hmm.
1: So I understand the importance of training.
13: Yes,
1: as
13: ma'am.
1: Sonia mentioned earlier, we do offer up to $10,000 over a 2-year time frame for anyone who meets the eligibility criteria. The nice part about CobWorks is that this transforms into every single county in the state of Georgia. So never feel that you're left alone because you live in Augusta or you live, you know, down in Savannah. You can come anywhere in the state of Georgia and receive these same phenomenal services.
13: Wow.
1: So the difference is that when you come to CobWorks, you get the likes of us.
13: That's right. I'm saying,
1: you get the likes of us.
13: That's the cherry on top. Is that right?
1: Yes,
13: yeah.
1: Absolutely.
13: Everybody can have a bite of the cake. Not everybody gets the cherry on top.
1: There's such sincerity with the work that we do, and making sure that folks are aware of what's available to them, and we give them everything. So I understand the importance of becoming hired on.
2: And you're serving so many people that it sounds like a big mass situation, but really it does come down to one-on-one and individuals. So I wanted to ask you, Sonia, you know, you're leading a system that serves 12,000 residents and hundreds of employers every year.
0: Yeah.
2: But what about the individual when they walk into your doors and they feel stuck or underemployed?
0: Mm.
2: What does the journey look like for them, and how do you help them move forward to find a new career path?
0: Sure. First of all, I think what's important is that the individuals that are walking through our doors, we have to approach it with empathy and compassion. Because people come to us in their most dire moments.
13: Vulnerable.
0: They're vulnerable, absolutely. So we have to be compassionate and understanding. Every individual that comes to us is assigned a career training advisor.
13: Mm-hmm.
0: That career training advisor helps them to understand what their transferable skills are, tries to understand what their goals are. And sometimes people don't have goals at that moment, right? So they're trying to, you know, say, hey, I want to do this, but what's your long-term goal? Because, again, we're focused on career pathways.
13: Mm-hmm.
0: We don't want to just get you a job. We want to make sure you have a career. So they're assigned a career training advisor. They help them to navigate our systems in terms of understanding what kind of training do I need? How much money am I hoping to make? And what's a long-term career pathway in terms of how much money? What's the top of the line in terms of salary for this particular position? And then we identify what training school that you can go to. And again, there are thousands of training providers on the, what we call an ETPL. And that's the eligible training provider list. This is a state list that's managed by the state. And I mean, we have schools, for example, there's Kennesaw State, there's Life University, there's Chattahoochee Tech. I mean, you name it, they're on the eligible training provider list. And we help those individuals enroll. We pay for their training. We pay for their books. We also help to eliminate barriers. Because individuals, again, we talked about that 45%, they're going to come to us with barriers. So maybe you need support with housing. Maybe you need some, maybe you need to fix your flat tire. You need some new tires on your car. Right? A flat tire for you may not be a big deal.
13: But for some people it is.
2: It's catastrophic for some folks.
0: I'm glad you said that. It's catastrophic for some. And
13: that's,
0: I think,
13: right.
0: Sometimes we miss that. You know, like, what? You didn't go to work today because you had a flat? Well, have you bought any tires lately, you guys?
13: They ain't cheap.
2: What are some of the other challenges that people face when they're coming to you for help? And I wonder, do veteran challenges look different than just everyday folks that haven't served?
1: Sometimes veteran challenges can look a little differently, and the nice part is that we partner with several agencies throughout the state and specifically within Cobb. However, when they come in, as soon as they identify themselves as being a veteran, we make sure we let them know that they are a priority of service. That's one of the things that we offer as an agency. But also we find out what it is that we can use as their transferable skills. So whatever they were doing previously while they were in the military, we kind of translate that into civilian life. And sometimes they even get in their own way because
13: sure.
1: they're so regimented. So we'd let them know that, hey, you know what? Those skills that you have can be used in different arenas.
13: And you're out of the military. Lighten up. Just a little bit.
1: And it'll be okay. One of the things that Sonia likes to tell us all the time, she wants to make sure that everyone is on the right seat on the bus. So I think of that as, you know, let's say you work in a grocery store, right? And they put you in as a cashier. You may not be a very good cashier, but you might be the best fruit cutter. And that might be the place that you may excel in, most importantly. So we really want to identify each person, recognize their skill sets, and make sure that they're being used accordingly. Because everyone is employable and right. everyone is trainable. We just need to show them the road, the pathway to getting there.
0: I could chime in. I just want to chime in on some of the challenges. You ask about whether or not the challenges were the same for veterans as they were for a civilian. And I would say yes and no, and similar to what Olivia said as well. But most folks are experiencing challenges with affordable housing, big issue, child care,
2: big one.
0: Another big issue, and transportation. If you can't get to work and you have nobody to keep your kids or you have nowhere to live, those are the barriers that we need to alleviate first before we find employment for you. But Olivia talked about transferable skills as well. And I think specifically for veterans, they sometimes have difficulty transferring into civilian life and what skills they bring to the table. But that doesn't happen just for veterans, but it also happens for individuals that may have not worked in a long time. They may think they have no skills, but there are a great deal of skills that they have that we can identify and identify the right career pathway for them.
13: And then the language of the resume. A military job doesn't always translate easily to the civilian world. It is a tough... I experienced that myself. I was trying to tell people, hey, I was an operations specialist, second class in the United States Navy. And they were like, oh, that's great. What does that mean?
1: What does that mean?
13: And then I tried to explain it, and they're like, I have no idea what you're talking about. So translating that... And I know the Warrior Alliance does a really, really good job with that. So I'm sure y'all have seen a little bit of that too, right? Being able to speak the language.
0: A great deal of that. But we rely upon our partners, like the Warrior Alliance, to help us with those things. Because as you just said, we wouldn't know how to translate that information into what real life, how it shows up in real life.
13: So the civilian world.
0: We need you all.
1: That's where the importance of that one-on-one conversation comes in. And that's something that we offer to anyone who walks through the door. So that's really important too.
13: Who are some of the companies that y'all are working with that create some of those opportunities? Definitely for veterans, but veterans and civilians alike.
1: So we have hundreds of partners throughout the state of Georgia, specifically in Cobb County. And first we look at the ones that are right in our backyards. As a matter of fact, we have a few that are housed within our office, like Job Corps, for example, the Georgia Department of Education. We work with Folk Rehab, but then there's also Marietta Housing that we work with. So if there's a housing problem, I help those who are in need of literacy. So if they're looking for GED or ESL, I'm using those acronyms.
13: There you go. Yeah.
1: If they're looking for an education, for example, and they're looking for their high school diploma,
13: sure.
1: or they're looking for English as a second language, those are things that they can come to us specifically. So we have partners that we work with in that regard.
2: I really love how you guys have opportunities for folks. You're sitting in partnership with these companies that need employees, and you're finding employers. It's the opposite tug of what you do when you go on unemployment and people are asked to, you know, just apply for a couple jobs a week to keep it going or whatever. This is like, we're going to ramp you up. That's kind of an exit ramp situation, and we're going to ramp you up, and I love that. You guys are doing amazing work, and I want to give your website. WorksourceCobb.org is where you go. If you're listening to this right now and you're a veteran or anybody who needs a better job or has no job and needs to get started, a great place to start is WorksourceCobb.org. No matter where you live and you're listening to this, just go ahead and check that out. You can also link to them through the WarriorAlliance.org because they're partners with the Warrior Alliance. We're talking to Sonia Grant, President and CEO of CobbWorks, and Olivia Wilson, Literacy and Strategic Partnership Manager at CobbWorks. I want to ask you both, how is the partnership with the Warrior Alliance strengthening what you're already doing? Is there a place where the collaboration is making the biggest difference?
1: Being able to have a direct link with it where I can send a client specifically to Warrior Alliance and vice versa, and then do some follow-up, because it's all in the follow-up, right? How are they doing? Did they actually land that job at that employer that we sent them to? How is it going? Is there retention? Those things are really
2: like
1: key.
2: Accountability, really.
1: Accountability,
2: right.
1: That's the word.
13: And for everybody. Accountability for everybody,
0: across
13: right?
0: the board, yeah.
1: You bet.
0: Yeah,
13: that makes sense to me. What about you? Do you think that the Warrior Alliance has been really good for y'all and strengthening what you're able to do?
0: 100%. I mean, I feel like having this partnership, first of all, partnership is at the heart of the work that we do. But specifically, the partnership with the Warrior Alliance allows us to expand our reach exponentially. I mean, as Olivia said earlier, the veterans population is a population that is a priority population for us. And we must be serving them. But this allows us to do it in a meaningful way and an impactful way. And it's resource oriented. So
13: It's back to accountability. We're talking about results. Absolutely.
0: We want to make sure we have results. We work with hundreds and hundreds of employers, and they're always looking for veterans.
13: Is it just because of the skill set, the discipline? Is it the obvious stuff, or is there
0: It's the work ethic. Absolutely. Yeah. It's the skill set. Ethic. It's the discipline. Sense. It's the work ethic. You can't really train a person in an education level for those things. Either you're going to come with a great work ethic, or you're going to learn it the hard way by getting fired over and over. And the veterans come ready and ready to go. So excited about this partnership, excited That's to be great. Able to expose veterans to opportunities like at Lockheed or Wellstar all the hundreds of employers that we serve every single day. So glad to be able to feed them into our talent pipeline.
2: Hey, Olivia, I want to give you a chance to talk directly to people who need to hear from you right now. Let's say there's someone listening right now who's just lost their job, or they've lost their job a couple of months ago and they've been applying everywhere and they're hearing nothing back. What do you say to them?
1: Come to Cobb Works.
13: Lickety-split. Let's get over here.
1: Absolutely. Come directly to us. We have two locations. We have one in Marietta. We have one in Mapleton. And then we have an access point at Gritter's Library. So the first stop should be us, regardless of where you are. The second thing you could be assured of is that we're trained and we're there to help you. Take a pause. Think about what it is that you would like to do, and then come to us. Let us help you to navigate that so that we can give you a roadmap that ultimately leads to a career. We're not looking for another job, right? We're looking for a career.
13: And you have to explain that there's a difference. Some people don't realize it.
1: So we talked about it briefly. We have something called on-the-job training, which means that you can actually, we've partnered, as Sonia mentioned, with hundreds of employers in Cobb County alone. Mm-hmm. So we want to be able to give you on-the-job training. The beautiful part is that we have funding that allows for apprenticeships, pre-apprenticeships, so folks can make a decision. They can make a determination as to what their passion is about. Why do you come to work? Because you're passionate about it, because you love it, right?
13: Yeah.
1: You don't take a day off unless you need to. That's when you love the job that you do. And that's the first part. So we want to make sure that we're introducing them to something that they like, not what we think will do best for them. So that's the first thing. Was really, really try to dive deep to see what it is that they're looking for.
13: What do they say? If you go to a job that you love, or you work in a career that you love, you're not really working.
0: Yeah.
13: Sonia, let's talk to veterans specifically. What are some smart moves do you feel like they can make to step into a stable and successful second career after the military?
0: I would say that they should think about an apprenticeship opportunity.
13: I love that. I think this is smart. I know we've talked about this.
2: Yeah, the internship, the apprenticeship, it's like a tryout, but you're trying them out in a way, right?
0: Oh, I'm glad you said it that way, Tug. You know, we tell employers it's an opportunity for individuals to try out employment, right? And also the business is to try out an employee, because at the end of the day, what happens for us, we're paying the wages most of the time for a while. So this entices an employer and also expands the opportunity for the individual, a person that say their resume may not be what an employer would hope it to be. They're willing to give that person an opportunity because they're not taking all the risk.
13: Mm-hmm.
0: We're generally the employer of record for the first few weeks, and after that first few weeks moves on and they've graduated or met those milestones, that employer will hire them on full time, and now they're in the full apprenticeship. So it's a win-win for the individual going through the program because they're getting paid while they're getting certifications and skills training, but also the employer has an opportunity to take a look at that employee and take them on after that. So
2: does Cobb Works stay in touch with them during the apprenticeship?
1: Oh, absolutely, 100%. We have to. It's part of our responsibility.
2: Wow.
1: So for up to a full year, we are tracking that person. And the really nice part is that a lot of those participants, they come back, they're driving their big truck, and they're like, poof, poof, guess
13: what? I ain't talking my language about big truck. Come on.
1: And then they're letting us know what their success stories look like. So if you go to our website at any given day, you will see some of the success stories that we have.
0: Yeah.
1: And it's not just for a person who is finding their footing. It's also for young people, too. Sometimes we find a couple of 18-year-olds who dropped out of school and they're trying to figure out their next steps.
0: Yeah. Mm-hmm.
1: So come to us. Let us help you. We don't want to be the best kept secret. We want to make sure that we are able to really support all of those participants who need us, and that we're sharing their information with some of our partners, such as Warrior Alliance, so that they know where else to go. You know?
2: Yeah, absolutely. And, you know, if you're looking for a job or looking to level up, you're unemployed, you're a veteran, go to WorksourceCob.org, WorksourceCob.org. And also, I'd say if you're active duty military right now, and you're coming to the end of your service, you're getting ready to retire.
1: Yes.
2: Go ahead and get ahead of it and look
13: doing
2: at that website.
13: Doing those PAT programs,
2: yeah.
13: The transition to
2: you're doing the
13: program.
2: CAT, yep. And all that, yep. but go ahead and look at these sites we're telling you about and get prepared.
13: I don't think, at least when I was in the Navy, there was nothing like this, right?
2: Yeah.
13: And I feel like there's so many people that are in their late 40s like me that have served, and they just don't realize how much is out there for veterans through the Warrior Alliance, through places like CobWorks. I love what you said. I don't want this to be a secret. Let's get as many people out there to know about it, to hear about it, and to take advantage of it.
1: Take advantage
0: of it. And it's not just for the veterans, but it's for their families as well.
13: Sure.
0: So I'm glad you...
2: Because everybody who serves doesn't wear a uniform.
13: That's right.
0: Thanks for saying that out loud.
2: Right.
0: Yes. Absolutely.
2: And we also, speaking of family, and we hear a lot about work-life balance these days, thankfully. Do you guys see that as an essential thing to target when you're looking for employment, or is that something that people should just figure out after they're in the job?
0: No. Don't figure it out after you're in the job.
13: Because they ain't no figuring
0: late.
13: Out. The figuring out has been done.
2: Well, some people are like, you know, I just got to get a job, and then I'll worry about my off time later. But should you try to find a job that fits what you need? Or
0: you absolutely have to find a job that fits what you need. I mean, I think every person, whether you have a family or, you know, whether you have transportation issues, you need to find a place closer to home. You need to figure those things out early on. So if you need a bit of flexibility, maybe you need a job that's hybrid. Mm-hmm. So, I mean, I value in-person work, so in-person work.
1: Me too.
0: It's important. Mm-hmm. I mean, I don't think that you get as much out of it if you're working from home 100%. So, I think it's important for an individual that needs flexibility to understand what that flexibility is and to identify, and we can help you identify an employer that can offer that flexibility. Don't just take a job because you just need a job today. If you just need a job today, be willing to do that job, no matter how many days a week or how many hours requiring. You can't go in and say, I'm only going to take this job today and I'm quitting tomorrow because I found something else.
13: Yeah, I ain't helping nobody. And it probably makes it difficult on y'all.
0: Say it again.
13: Because the next time the company that you go to is like, hey, we already been through this. You know what I mean?
0: Every person you send us quits.
13: That's right.
0: Right.
13: Which I know that's not the case, but I could see if there was a pattern that
2: Well, it's
13: would
2: not
13: be.
2: The veterans because they don't quit.
13: No, of course not. No, absolutely
0: I just
13: not.
0: Said why they want veterans.
13: That's right.
0: Did
13: exactly.
0: I say that?
13: They don't. That's right. Yes,
0: absolutely.
13: Ma'am. All right, now Scott brought up work-life balance. What keeps you busy when you're not working your tail off? When it seems like that this is probably what you're doing most of the time. What do you like to do, Sonny, when you're able to just be you?
0: Can I tell the truth?
13: Yes, ma'am.
0: I like to sit outside, have a glass of wine with my girlfriends, and listen to music and just enjoy the sunshine.
13: Lord,
2: Olivia,
13: say it again.
2: Olivia, are you on board with that?
1: Very similar, very, very
13: say
1: similar. But
13: again.
1: I'll throw a little bit of running, jogging, exercising, hanging out with my husband,
13: there you go.
1: Hanging out with the kids. I've got a huge family.
0: I guess
1: family,
0: I should have said my husband, huh?
1: Yeah, it's always nice
13: I'm
1: to
13: sure
1: add.
13: He's gonna be out there too. You just
0: said my girlfriend.
1: That was an automatic.
13: I love it. Yes. You can come, honey.
0: Right.
13: We're over here talking about girl things. Let us be.
0: Right.
1: And always thinking, hands down, I hate to say it out loud, but always thinking about what's next because there's so much work to be done. And it's important work. And I love what we do. It's really important. It's powerful. It's impactful. And I love when folks come back and say, you're not going to believe what happened.
13: I will tell
1: That's
13: you, though,
1: a good
13: glass of wine, get the juices flowing though.
1: Oh, yeah. Oh, yeah.
2: But I think that you guys are doing God's work, and we
13: Amen.
2: Really appreciate
1: Thank
2: you guys.
1: You.
2: And I hope
1: Thank
2: that
1: you.
2: You'll keep in touch with us. We love the partnership with the Warrior Alliance. And bring some successful veterans in next time. And we'd love
1: we
2: to
1: will.
2: Meet some people who've gone through the program.
1: We could do that.
0: We'd
1: we
0: love
1: could
0: that.
1: Definitely
0: Thank you
1: do
0: so
1: that.
0: Much.
13: Oh,
0: Thanks
13: my gosh.
0: So much. Yes. Thanks, Scott.
13: Y'all have just been Yay. Such a pleasure to spend time with, and I hope we won't be the last time we get to see you, and I hope we get to
0: Me
13: see
0: too.
13: You sooner rather than later.
0: Yes.
1: Sounds
0: Amen
1: good.
0: To that.
13: Yes,
0: Thanks
13: ma'am.
0: Again,
13: y'all
0: guys.
13: Good. God bless y'all.
1: Thanks.
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11: 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Listen.
22: I was frightened. 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
11: Joe Biden was so healthy, Jill thought he was having a stroke. 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
20: Everything's good.
11: That he was good to go. He's running circles around people. The only thing I can figure is that Jill, at this point, is trying to rewrite history. That way, Joe doesn't go down as the worst president of all time. I don't think her efforts are going to succeed, but that's the only reason I can figure she would do something like that.
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31: Veterans don't retire from leadership, they bring it home. And today, Tug and I are excited to introduce a veteran who's done exactly that across multiple careers at a very high level. Michael Park served more than 12 years in the U.S. Air Force, where he built deep expertise as a canine handler, specializing in explosives and narcotics detection. During his Air Force career, he moved into progressive leadership roles, including kennel master, trainer, and security forces canine handler. After leaving the Air Force, Michael continued serving our nation as a supervisory federal air marshal. And he was with, of course, the U.S. Department of Homeland Security's Federal Air Marshal Service, or FAMS, and he served honorably there for over 20 years. And that's just the beginning of his story, and we'll find out today how he's now become a leading professional photographer. 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
32: Thank you. Thank you. I appreciate you guys winding me down.
11: Shoot, yeah, man. It's awesome to have you because your background's so cool. You served during Desert Storm, and I've always said this. I say this on my show through the week. We don't deserve dogs. Yeah. Dogs are so cool, man. God, I love them. They're just the greatest in the world. Let's go back to where it all started, man. How did you know you wanted to join the military, and did you know you wanted to work with dogs?
32: Well, I didn't know I wanted to join the military until I signed a football scholarship with the U.S. Coast Guard Academy. And then I realized that's not what I wanted to do. So the Air Force recruiter was always coming by my high school here in Atlanta and just kept, you know, say, hey, you know, join the Air Force, join the Air Force.
11: Come on.
32: So once I decided to change my mind, you know, he got me a guaranteed position in the Air Force as a police officer, because I said I wanted to be in law enforcement.
11: Okay.
32: So
11: makes perfect sense.
32: He gave it to me. in writing, and I raised my right hand and said, I do, and they shipped me off to basic training.
13: God bless you, sir. We appreciate that. Sir. But did you know you wanted to work with dogs when you got there?
32: No.
13: Did you even know that was an option?
32: So I was forced. So what happens is once you go to basic training.
2: You were volunteered.
32: I was voluntold. So it's a crazy story. Crazy. I'm going to try to make it as fast as possible.
13: All right.
32: So I go to basic training, graduate basic training, and just so happened our police academy is on Lackland Air Force Base where all the Air Force go to basic training. So we just went to another part of the base. So we go to police academy. I got a great class of guys with me. I think it was like 26 of us in our police academy, you know, the class I was in. So I remember a week before we graduated, they comes in and say, hey, here's you guys' orders. So they call us up. So I got orders to Italy.
13: Okay. That didn't sound all that bad.
32: San Vito, Italy. And everybody was like, oh, and I was like,
2: vacation
32: wow,
2: time.
32: Yeah, you know.
13: Let's go.
32: So I was excited. So the next day, we come back to class, we sit in class going over some stuff, and this instructor comes in, and you know, he's got these canine patches on, and he's looking all hard, you know, we're young, we're 18 years old,
13: sure,
32: you know.
13: Yeah.
32: So he's like, hey, we need 18 people to go into canine. So I was like, no, in my mind, I'm like, I can't do it. Can't do it. I said, nope, I got orders to Italy, everybody's saying it's gonna be a great assignment.
13: I ain't giving this up.
32: Yeah, yeah. So, he said, okay, I'll tell you what we'll do. I think we had like, 15 people volunteer.
13: So it's three left.
32: Yeah, so it's three left. So he said, I tell you what we'll do. We'll put the remaining of you guys' name in the hat, and we'll let somebody pull in whoever names get picked.
13: That's
32: you
13: the way we're doing.
32: Canine. So I was like, all right, bet. So next thing you know, put the names in the hat. They pull this guy's name out the hat, and he just busts out crying, oh, my God. And everybody's like, come on, man.
13: Come on.
32: And so the instructor just stared at me the whole time, so I'm trying to look out for
13: him. Yeah, I ain't trying to look at him.
32: Why is he staring at me?
13: Why are you looking at me, man?
32: So he's like, hey, Parks, come up here and sign this paper. So, you know, I'm young in the military. You do what the instructor tells you.
13: Of course.
32: So I walk up, and I was like, why? He said, look, we was going to get you anyway. And I was like, why? He said, you'll see. So I signed the paper, and I got an attitude the whole time. From then on, I got an attitude.
13: Well, yeah, because you feel like you've done been
32: done
13: wrong.
32: They forced me, and now I lose my orders.
13: Yeah, to the cool spot.
32: To Italy. A week later, we graduate. The other people, they ship off and go to their bases. So we all had to stay back and go to the K-9 Academy. So the first day inside the kennels, we go meet our instructors. I remember we had a Marine instructor, we had an Air Force instructor, we had an Army instructor. So while they're standing there talking, they're like, here are the name of your dog, and they giving out, each handler had to get a dog assigned to them. So they gave us a dog of the assignment. And when they got to me, they said, Parks, oh, you're getting Cobus. And the instructor was like, ugh. So everybody was like, whoa.
13: That's the dog's name, Cobus?
32: His name was Cobus.
13: Okay.
32: And I was like, whoa, what did that mean? No, you'll see.
13: Tell me more
2: you'll
13: about
2: see.
13: Cobus.
2: There's a lot of you'll see in this story.
32: Now, what people don't understand is our dogs in the military are dual certified. So dual certification means it's either drug dog / attack or explosive / attack. The part of the school we was in was the first part, which was the attack part. So where we had to learn how to train a dog to attack and come off the bite.
13: Sure.
32: And everything. So I'm thinking this is really, really, really, really bad. So they say, you're going to meet your dogs tomorrow when you come in. Next day pass. We go in. I'm nervous. Everybody's standing outside. So they told us we're going to the kennels, and they make everybody stand in front of the kennels. So while you're standing in front of the kennel with your dog, they open the gate and you walk in and you greet your dog. So I'm the last one. And again, I'm young. It's a setup. I don't know it's a setup. So I'm standing at my gate and this dog is at the gate and he's biting the
13: just
32: gate.
13: Just going.
32: He's biting the gate trying to get at me.
13: Oh, no, dude.
32: Next thing I know, the latch unlocked and one instructor pushed me inside.
13: What?
32: So when he pushed me inside, the dog came at me. And I grabbed him, and all I see is teeth and blood and you know, and saliva. And he was like, tell him sit. And I was like, sit. And the dog, pow. And I was like,
13: oh, that was easy.
32: He said, tell him down. I was like, down. Bam. I said, oh, this is me.
13: I see what was going on.
2: They realized you were in charge.
32: Hey, this is me all day long.
13: The dog's already been trained.
32: After that day, you could never turn me away from being a canine handler.
13: Oh, man.
32: Best job in the world. I loved it. I had a friend for life.
13: And yeah.
32: It was excellent.
13: Talk about that bond and that trust, because you saw that, obviously, very quickly.
32: Yes, yes.
13: Because I don't think most people understand that bond that people have, and especially in a combat zone where you just have no idea which way's going.
32: The bond is phenomenal. We would go out on training scenarios, and I'm still in the canine school, and I'm learning the fundamentals, you know, principle of conditioning. So I'm learning the fundamentals, and there was certain things that this dog would not leave my side. And I'm like, hey, move over, you know. We would go through training scenarios where we use, we had weapons, but we was using blanks.
13: Sure.
32: A lot of times we'd do gunfire training.
13: Yeah.
32: And the dog would actually run in front of me, and like he's protecting me. And I'm like, hold on, there's gunfire again. He's protecting me doing gunfire.
13: That's his job.
32: So he's willing to take a bullet. And once I got that mentality down, that this is his job to protect me with his life, I was like, you know what?
13: And I'm going to try to protect you the same way.
32: 100%. So I took that mentality with me ever since every base I went to, every job I was on, deploying with that dog. I think out of 8.5 years active duty, I think I deployed 7 years. Because I was either a drug dog handler or a bomb dog handler, and I actually slept in hotel's room with the dog.
13: Yeah.
32: I actually went to the bathroom with the dog. I actually ate with the dog.
13: I'm sure.
32: I mean, so I got a bond with the dogs that it's almost like it's your child.
13: Dude, we don't deserve dogs, man. Yeah. I've said it from the beginning.
32: They are loyal.
13: So you leave the Air Force, another high risk role as a federal air marshal.
32: Yes.
13: This is, you know, post 9/11.
32: Yes.
13: What compelled you to do that after already serving?
32: So originally when I got out of active duty, I moved back to Atlanta. I was stationed down in Moody Air Force Base in South Georgia, in Valdosta, Georgia. So I moved back to Atlanta. I just got hired on with the Postal Service.
13: Don't sound nearly as exciting.
32: It's not. So I will say this, because I know what was inside of me in the training and the deployments and the focus that I had on the protection side, working with dogs and working in the military, that I was so patriotic, is that the first day I got hired to Postal Service, we did a walk around of the facility, you know, for introduction. And I walked back and I had a good buddy of mine now. He had just got out of the Army. And I looked him in his face and I said, I'm not going to be here more than a year. Because something inside of me knew that I needed more.
13: You just knew.
32: I needed more. So 6 months after I was working at the Postal Service, 9/11 happened. So I'll never forget. I got off work. I was working at a plant, Postal Service plant. And I got off work about 3:30 that morning. So I go back to my apartment and I'm laying on the sofa and I fell asleep. About 4:30 that morning, and my mom called me and said, cut the TV on. So I was like, why? She was like, cut the TV on. So I cut the TV on, and like a minute later, I saw the second plane going to the tower, and I sat up, and I was like, I should have been on that plane protecting that plane. I'm going to make sure that's never going to happen again, not on my watch.
13: God, man. Michael, it's unbelievable. So talk to people that are listening now about the role as an air marshal, what'd you do? And I'm sure your military experience had set you up perfectly for it.
32: 100%. So the job of an everyday air marshal is that I tell people we're considered in the industry, you know, law enforcement industry, we're considered the quiet professionals, because our job is to, we basically eat, we travel, we live on the planes. And our job is, you know, 5 to 6 days a week, it's just to fly.
13: Blend in.
32: Just blend in. No one know who we are. The only person that know who we are the flight crew. That's it. Other than that, we look like everyone else. We talk like everyone else. We dress like everyone else. We sit everywhere on that plane. There's a seat. We sit on the flights, and we just blend. We just watch, and we just, I mean, you know, when we first started, a couple years after 9/11, you can tell a lot of time people can spot us out because we was locked in. We was so focused on not on my watch. But the more as, you know, things start to evolve and we start getting more passengers and more flights and stuff, we start to blend in more, because now we are trained of just observing. So all our job is to observe something that's different from regular normal activity. Okay. So now that we're learning more about observing as the years go by, I've had people sit beside me and they're trying to pick out the air marshals, not knowing that, hey, you're talking to one.
13: Right.
32: Because that's how much we blend in now.
13: That's great.
32: With the public.
6: And over your 22 year career in that field, you had so many roles as a federal air marshal, mm-hmm. a primary watch officer. You're mm-hmm. even a part of the FBI Joint Terrorism Task Force.
32: Yes. Yes.
6: Amazing stuff. You were an international planner for the Middle East and Africa.
32: Yes.
6: I read that you went to more than 50 countries and over 350 destinations worldwide supporting national security and our international operations. That's an incredible scope of responsibility, and we thank you for that, man. You must have had some really unforgettable moments, you know, supporting our nation's security on that global trip you were on there. Tell us about all that travel, and can you tell us about a, maybe some of the interesting and eye-opening encounters that you had?
32: I can tell you about some of it's still classified. You know, we had to sign waivers once we retired not to speak on certain things. But, you know, I've had some great time traveling from almost, you know, over 50 countries.
13: So I assume you got back to Italy.
32: Italy, I love. I, you know. So in the Air Marshal, in our community, we all have certain places, you know, certain regions that we just love going. Someone asked me just yesterday what was my favorite area, and I told them probably was I love Europe. There's something nostalgia about Europe. I love Europe, Asia, a lot of parts of Asia like India. It's beautiful.
13: Sure,
32: but I've had some interesting circumstances on planes. I mean, you see a lot of things happen on planes. You figure when you have 75,000 people a day flying across the, you're bound for things to happen. I remember one time, so within the first 7 years after 9/11, when you fly into the National Capital Region, the NCR, Dulles, Reagan National, Baltimore, 30 minutes prior, no one can get up. You have to stay in your seats. So the pilot will always come on maybe 20 minutes early and say, hey, we're getting ready to head into Reagan National. This is the time you need to use the lavatory. Go do it now.

0: you see, if you get up, you're going to be prosecuted. So I remember that happening, and 2 minutes later, the guy in front of my seat hops up and he runs like a fast pace up the front left. Wow. And the flight attendant says, stop, sit down. So this time I'm halfway out my seat. Like, yeah. Oh, she's not grabbing from the back. Should I put a chokehold? Should I choke him out? You know, so, done. You know, and, but something told me just stand by. So I stopped and the guy just stopped, stared at the flight attendant, didn't say a word, walks back and he goes back sitting in his seat. Mm-hmm. So I'm sitting here now my heart is pounding. Now my heart is pounding. So I'm like, okay, thank you, Lord. So
1: amen.
0: 5 minutes later, I see him. You can hear the click from the plane on his seatbelt. Click, and he gets up and shoots up front again. So I'm sitting here like,
2: now you got to tackle him.
0: So by this time, I got my left hand on the back of his seat, and I spring out in the hallway, in the aisleway, and he gets up in the flight, and it gets in his face, and says, you better sit down. You better sit down right now. You better sit down. And I'm like a feet and a half behind him. He don't know it. And he was like, okay. He paused. So now, I mean, you can feel the sweat just be, you know. So he turns around, he looks at me, and I just back up, and I go sit down, and he sits down. So I'm sitting here now. So by this time, my partner's messing me. We have, you know, communication.
1: Sure.
0: So he's messing me. He's like, you're all right, you good, you got this. Let's just pray, you know, this doesn't happen again. And I'm like, I'm praying it doesn't. So next thing you know, 5 minutes later, he hops up and he goes for the third time. So for the third time, I come up behind him. And right before I grab him, you know, I was going to grab him from the back and, you know, do what we're trained to do. He says to the flight attendant, I don't speak English.
1: Oh.
0: And I was like,
1: oh.
0: What?
1: Okay.
2: Yeah.
0: Okay. So by this time, the other flight attendants on the phone with the pilot say, make sure we have the authorities here. Call the FBI. They meet us at the gate. You know, we're going to do what we have to do. So by this time, I go back and sit down. The flight attendant calls me up, what we call the purser. They call me up. I go up. We have a conversation. I said, listen, make sure we have our people waiting us at the door. Tell everybody, let's let everybody get off first. I'm going to make sure they stay in their seat. Plane lands. We have our, one of my air marshal supervisor team waiting on us when we land, FBI, MWA, which is the transit police for up in DC. You know, once all the passengers got off, I grabbed him by his arm. We go in the hallway and we're talking to him and he's looking at us back and forth and he really don't understand what we're saying.
1: Know. He didn't speak.
0: He didn't know. So by this time I hear the flight attendant behind us say, sir, wake up. Sir, we need you to get off the plane. A guy wakes up and walks up and says, hey. And he starts speaking Chinese to this guy. So we're looking like, you know him? And he was like, yeah, I'm his interpreter from the embassy. He's a Chinese diplomat. He don't speak English.
1: Oh my goodness. And he about got tackled.
0: More than tackled.
1: Yeah, that's right.
2: You almost started World War III.
0: He was like, he was asleep the whole time.
2: Wow.
1: What? I mean,
2: he missed the announcement.
1: Your job is to not fall asleep.
0: Oh my God. Listen, the FBI, all the air marshals, you know, the people, cause we have a deployment team that, you know, whenever something happened, all of us took a deep breath. Was like, this guy will have lost his life. Because you were asleep and your sole job.
1: That's your job, man.
0: Is to be his interpreter.
2: Yeah, you had to really be on point.
0: Yes.
2: Yeah.
0: Yes.
2: But today your mission looks different. Of course, the leadership and the service mindset is still there. But you're now the owner and CEO of Daystar Photography LLC, a veteran owned professional photography, videography and drone service company serving Atlanta, Tampa and Orlando.
0: Yes.
2: Folks can check it out at daystarphoto.com.
0: Yes.
2: That's daystarphoto.com. You're also the official photographer for Syracuse University's Institute for Veterans and Military Families or IVMF. And you proudly serve as a brand ambassador for IVMF's ambassador program.
0: Yes.
2: We talk a lot on this show about veterans translating military experience into civilian careers. So how did that happen for you? How did you go from a canine expert to a federal air marshal to professional photographer and business owner?
0: Well, about 7 years prior to me retiring, I met a veteran that was on a flight with me. You know, when you take a long flights overseas, you tend to talk to the people that's around you. So I met a veteran. He owned a business, I think, in Thailand. And he always told me, he said, listen, get you a second stream of income or a third stream of income. He said, because whatever job you do, and I told him I was a photographer. He said, you don't know what could happen, and you want to have another stream of income coming in. And I was like, well, you know what? This guy's an old school veteran. You know, he's got a great business. Yeah, he probably knows what he's talking about. So I said, all right, no problem. So I never forget about a month later, me and my mother take a vacation down to Destin, Florida, and we wanted to go out on the

0: She wanted to go out later that evening on a dolphin tour with the glass bottom.
1: Yeah, so cool.
0: So we go out there that evening, and this guy walks on this big Nikon camera. You know, he's got his family with him.
1: Look like an AP photographer.
0: Oh, my God. And the whole time, I'm staring at his camera. I'm not paying attention to any dolphins. So my mother watched me the whole time. And you know your children.
1: Sure.
0: If you have children, you know your children. So she watched me, and she was like, huh, he really, really focused on that camera. So, about 6 months later, for Christmas, guess what I end up getting?
2: Yeah.
1: Big old AP camera.
0: Nikon camera. So she bought one for me. She said, listen, you're working during the day, you know, at your job at the air marshal, at your field office. She said, why don't you use your GI Bill to go to photography school and learn about photography so that way you can do it the right way. And this is how I was trained in the military. Do things the right way. Learn the fundamentals and get good at it. So, I enrolled at the Art Institute of Atlanta, and I went to night school and learned commercial photography, and I just took off from there. And the way I got started in the IVMF, you know, the Daniella Institute for Veteran Military Families, is that I went to one of their conferences in, I think, 2018 as a regular veteran that's learning, you know, about entrepreneurship and just wanted to get more involved in it. And it just so happened that I talked to some of their employees that was working there and said, hey, I'm interested. I'm a veteran. I'm part of the program now. How can I get, you know, interested in, you know, being you guys' photographer or connect? So they said, give us a card. We have a 3-day women's conference, entrepreneurship conference in Atlanta. And we'll try you out. And they gave me a shot. And I've been shooting for them for the last 7 years.
1: Let's go.
0: Seven years.
2: I've seen your work on your website. It's fantastic.
0: Thank you.
2: And the Warrior Alliance also works closely with IVMF and your leadership team.
0: Yes.
2: How do you engage the Warrior Alliance in your work as a brand ambassador? And how does the partnership support veterans?
0: So the way we support with the IVMF Ambassador Program, we are a community-based, ecosystem-driven platform, you know, through the IVMF. And we know that partnership is the best way to work. Me being involved with the Warrior Alliance and knowing Scott, you know, you guys, the CEO, and a lot of the workers that work here, I know that working with you guys will be a force multiplier. We may have resources for A, B, and C, and then you guys have resources for C, D, and E. So why not combine our resources together? Because there's a lot of things that I may not be able to answer, you know, if a veteran comes in and say, hey, you know, I don't want to be an entrepreneur, but I need to get into the job market. I need to get some legal counseling. Guess what? I have my colleagues over at the Warrior Alliance. Let me refer you to them. Let me give you someone direct. And that way we can work together. So we just look at it as the ambassador program at the IVMF as a force multiplier with the Warrior Alliance, because you guys touch so many veterans across the nation when it comes to, working with things on a legal standpoint, working with things with the VA, you know, getting your disability upgraded.
1: Yes, sir.
0: And just knowing about the resources that the average veteran don't know, because it took me 8 years to learn about the resources when I got in the military. If I'd have known about the Warrior Alliance, I probably did it the first year I got in the military. So my job is to take all the local resources and connect our veterans and give them everything that they can get on a team effort.
1: Final thought here, Michael. Veteran listening right now, maybe they've hit some roadblocks, but they want to start their own business.
0: Mm-hmm.
1: Do you have some advice for them?
0: Always take the ethics, take the morals that you was taught that you had in the military and transfer it to your business. Because once people see that you're dedicated to that business and this is what you're doing to support the community, the people will support you back. That's what I would tell any veteran or the spouses, because again, at the IVMF, we support not only the veteran, but their family member, the spouses and the family member that's supporting that veteran. So, you know, I just tell them, you know, stay true to it. Take everything you learned in the military, being resilient, the morals, the teamwork, the camaraderie. Take that and transfer it to your business and your family's well-being, and it's going to grow.
1: You can't fail.
0: Yeah. It's just a lot of love and support.
2: Michael Parks, thank you for everything you've done for our country and everything you're continuing to do for our veterans. We really appreciate you, man.
0: I appreciate you,
1: Inspiration,
0: guys.
1: Man. I hope this won't be the last time we get to see you, man.
0: No, it's not. It's not.
1: Good news.
0: It's not.
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10: 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I would have been every one of those things.
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11: Some new information. I'm Paul Stevens, Fox News. White House envoys Jared Kushner and Steve Witkoff will reportedly be in Switzerland today. This for the first round of talks on a potential Iran nuclear agreement.
12: Pakistan is also sending their interior minister, the Swiss, releasing a statement saying diplomats from various countries currently present are continuing their efforts to maintain the dialogue. For reasons of confidentiality, no further information can be provided regarding those present or the discussions. There's still been no official word from the Iranians on when they will arrive in Switzerland for talks. President Trump expressing his desire to get these negotiations moving.
13: They have to make a deal, otherwise we will do things that won't make them happy, but I don't think it's going to get to that. I think it's going to be very good. Remember, if we do that, then all of a sudden you're not going to have the oil flowing out of the strait too quickly.
12: This as Israel and Hezbollah agreed to reinstitute a shaky ceasefire yesterday amid their fighting in southern Lebanon.
11: And Iran's joint military command now says the Strait of Hormuz is closed again, citing continued Israeli attacks in Lebanon. And that update from Fox's Max Gordon. President Trump at Joint Base Andrews unveiling the new Air Force One.
13: Over its lifetime, that aircraft traveled to 96 countries on 223 international trips and flew over 6 million miles.
11: And the president talking about previous Air Force Ones. This Boeing 747, equipped with Starlink, a satellite high-speed internet service developed by SpaceX. Now, the new plane was actually, you might remember, a gift to the president last year by Qatari officials in an effort to strengthen relations between the U.S. and Qatar. Following his time in office, the $400 million plane is set to be donated to a future presidential library. 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
17: 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We have a special episode for you today. Today is another Q&A episode. We're going to go through some questions that we hear quite often, some that are a little bit more niche, some questions that we find ourselves answering with clients and prospects alike quite a bit. So we're going to jump into those today. Mark?
18: I thought we agreed to call this We Get Mail.
17: We Get Mail, I'm sorry. Mark is begging to call this We Get Mail. So.
18: Hey, I'm old school.
17: We'll call this one We Get Mail.
18: We get junk mail mostly, actually. So these do come other formats.
17: Absolutely. So. Plenty of, this is not the junk mail variety.
18: I don't get my way too often, but at least I get this one.
17: We'll give him this one.
18: Okay.
17: Ross, our producer, take note. We Get Mail will be the title of this one.
18: That's right.
17: Thank you. Hey, Ross, by the way, that was his laugh in the background. So this is great. And if you have any questions, too, moving forward, we would love to use your questions in future episodes. Feel free to reach out to us, info@masterplanretire.com, or as we'll be mentioning later as well, our website is masterplanretire.com, or you can schedule your complimentary consultation with us or find our seminar schedule, our education schedule, plenty of retirement handouts, things like that, links to our episodes, all the good stuff, masterplanretire.com. So without any further ado, here's our first question from We Get Mail. Mark, why a rush for Roth conversions? Won't I be in a lower tax bracket in retirement?
18: Oh, yeah, that's what we were taught back in the 80s. As I was growing up in the industry, that was always the thing. Hey, you'll make less money, you'll be in a lower tax bracket, put all your money in pre-tax, your tax rate will be lower, Social Security is not 100% taxable, so smooth sailing. But what we've seen over the years are really two phenomena. One is the fact that, funny, people today want to have the same income coming in retirement as when they worked. They want to be able to travel. You know, we're retiring younger. We're retiring younger from a standpoint of our health. You know, when my grandfather was 65, he was ancient. I'm 65. Don't tell me if I'm ancient. I don't think I'm ancient. Send me a letter if you think I am. But we are living much longer and we are more vibrant in our early retirement years. So we do spend more money. Secondly, I think we spend more money because of health care, long-term care, assisted living, nursing homes, things like that as we get older. So we have that with us. But mostly the biggest reason is when we teach our tax classes, we talk about the fact that taxes are on sale. They are as low as they've been since the Reagan years. Maybe slightly lower. I've not really done all the math yet. We've got a really big, nice exemption. And so we have this time period that we thought was ending 3 weeks ago, okay, at the end of 2025, 4 weeks ago. And so now we've had that extended, whether you like the administration or not, that's not important. Do you like the tax bill? I love it. We have extended our tax cuts permanently, mm-hmm. which means until the next person changes them, of course. So we do have this window of opportunity. We think it's around 4 years, could be a little bit longer, but we can't avoid higher taxes in the future. Yeah. With our debt being over $38 trillion, I did not check this morning, with our Medicare being in trouble, Social Security being in trouble, we cannot avoid higher taxes. I was reading an article a few weeks ago that was talking about how you could tax every billionaire at like 90%, it would cut into the deficit slightly. Mm. So it's the middle class, this huge block of people. That's where the taxes will rise, which I think are the people that have saved the best and yet are ill-prepared for what's coming because all of their money's been saved in pre-tax. So without getting any further in the weeds, taxes are on sale. We feel like taxes will be more in the future just from our bracket standpoint. Okay. And then think about, you know, taxes go up and then you lose a spouse, which is more likely in your 60s, 70s, and 80s. Now your taxes go up because you're filing single.
17: Right.
18: That's an even higher tax bracket. So let's take the control out of the hands of the IRS. Let's put them in your hands by getting some or all or a portion of that money out of the pre-tax into the after-tax, tax-free distribution, Roth, or something similar.
17: That's exactly right. I mean, the majority of you listening who are retiring or approaching retirement age who've been putting away for years and years while being employed, the vast majority of your retirement assets are in these tax-deferred accounts, 401ks, 403bs, IRAs. All of these accounts that are intended for use in retirement, well, when you are withdrawing that money, you are taxed at your 100% of your bracket on those withdrawals. So you are literally at the mercy of the IRS, just depending on what your tax rate is at that time. And we don't really know. And it also compounds as well, because the more you withdraw from those accounts counts towards your income, meaning that also increases your tax bracket. So moving more money into Roth and tax-free or efficient vehicles, what that does is take more control out of the hands of the IRS. And I think that's more powerful now than it has ever been, because just as you said, right now, things look good tax-wise. However, we know what the future has, or at least the writing on the wall is saying. And also retirement spending, you know, you mentioned at the top, people don't want to take a pay cut in retirement anymore. They want the same quality of living. Well, our spending in retirement is kind of a reverse bell curve, if you will. You start off spending a lot when you first retire because you want to do your bucket list. You want to see your family. You want to travel. You want to do these things that you were putting off for retirement. You want to live this life.
18: While you're young enough, healthy enough.
17: Exactly. Right. While you can hike the mountain or what, you know, as it were. But then you start to get a little bit slower in retirement. Maybe you're staying home more, settling into your routine locally a lot more, and that's kind of the lower drop of the bell curve. But then your expenses rise again later in life, and that's medical, health, things like that. Combine that need with withdrawing probably extra than your typical
18: income.
17: Well,
18: your required minimum distributions get higher and higher the older you get.
17: RMDs, absolutely.
18: You may be taking out 10, 15, 20% forced out of your IRAs whether you need it or not. So
17: right.
18: That's that much more to your tax bracket.
17: All of
18: as
17: that's
18: well.
17: Taxable. So a huge advantage is looking at your tax strategy in retirement. We do that all the time. It's part of the holistic plan. Mm-hmm. Without wasting any more time on this topic, let's jump ahead to the next one.
18: Yep.
17: I like this one a lot. Mark, if I retire before age 59 and a half, how can I draw income from my retirement accounts without penalty? Is it a mistake to retire before 59 and a half?
18: Yeah, so we get this a lot, for mostly because we work with a lot of federal workers, and they are able to have a full retirement as early as age 57,
17: mm-hmm.
18: full pension, all of that kind of good stuff. And so they have what's called a thrift savings plan, which is a 401k for the government worker, right? And so the rules are on 401ks thrift savings plans and similar type of accounts, as long as you're retired, you can actually touch that money penalty-free at age 55.
17: Mm-hmm.
18: If it's in an IRA, it's 59 and a half, whether you're retired or not. So we leave some money in that 401k or TSP, so that between the ages of 55 and 59 and a half, they still have access to some of their qualified money. We don't leave it all there because it's not very well managed. It's typically an expensive place to keep it. There's a lot of reasons not to leave a lot of it there, but we leave a portion. You know, maybe it depends on how much money they have and how much they need, and we kind of plan ahead. But that's to give them that penalty-free access.
17: Mm-hmm.
18: And, you know, so many It's so funny how few advisors really understand that. Yeah. We've come across people so many times, age 56, 57, 58, fully retired, and all of their money's in IRAs. And they can't access any of it without a penalty.
17: Yeah.
18: And so what do you do for those 2, 3, and 4 years? You're in trouble. Yeah. You know, you got to do something else, or maybe go get a part-time job or something. So be careful who you're working with. Make sure they understand the rules, whether it be federal, whether it be ERISA laws, which governs 401ks and such. But that is why we do leave some money in there.
17: That's great. And it's known as the rule of 55, the IRS rule of 55, meaning your last employer, if you leave them and don't get another job, you retire. If you're between the age 55 and 59, you can access your funds within that 401k or 403b or employer-sponsored plan penalty-free. And that they made that especially just so that you can retire. So let's say that you have been working, you've built up your IRA or your 401k rather, and then you retire at 55. You've got to make sure that you can stretch whatever you leave in that 401k for that 4.5 years till 59 and a half. Then you can start accessing your IRAs or other accounts. Mm-hmm. Now, a caveat, not every 401k or employer-sponsored plan necessarily observes the rule of 55. So you need to check with your HR or whoever's in charge of your plan at your office. And if you're thinking of retiring early, do you guys observe the rule of 55? If they don't, that still doesn't mean that you can't retire early before 59 and a half. That just means you have to be a little bit more careful in how you do it. Everyone's situation is different, but there's also the rule of 72T. Basically, that's where you can choose to take uninterrupted withdrawals from an IRA.
18: Before 59 and a half.
17: Before 59 and a half. It's the greater of in 5 years or until you reach 59 and a half.
18: Right. And a particular percentage based on IRS code.
17: Right. It's basically similar to RMD percentages. Mm-hmm. But you've got to make sure that you've got enough money coming through that way as well. So it's a balancing act. And like everything we discuss, mm-hmm. it's different depending on who it is. But it is possible.
18: Just a little tip, too. Instead of going to your HR department, I would call the custodian of your 401k. So if Fidelity is the custodian on your statement of your 401k, call Fidelity. They have the paperwork. They have your forms in front of them. We've gotten one bad answer one time.
17: I would call
18: time.
17: Both. I would talk to both. I would talk
18: maybe,
17: to both.
18: Maybe, but HR is so they tend to be less educated about the nuances of the 401k. I think one time we actually called a third party that was like the legal firm that oversaw the 401k. I don't know if you would call that or not, but we were getting conflicting information from Fidelity or whoever it might have been. And so we said, I still know that's not right. So we found out who there's a word for it's the company that kind of legally oversees your 401k.
17: Your HR will be able to point you towards the direction of your plan sponsor, yeah. Essentially.
18: Didn't mean to muddy the waters.
17: No, either, but yeah, but that's a good point. Make sure you're thorough looking through this. Make sure you know for a fact what the qualifications of your plan are.
18: If you're not sure, contact us and we'll get on the phone with you and hey, we'll find out with you.
17: Next question. Another Roth one. Am I too young to convert to a Roth without penalty?
18: You're not ever too young to convert to a Roth without a penalty. There is a caveat. If you want to be able to pay the taxes out of pocket if you're under 59 and a half, because if they withhold taxes on the conversion from the conversion, that 10% taxes or whatever you withhold is going to be taxed with a penalty because you're under 59 and a half. Okay. Yeah. So again, that's one of those little nuances that, many times a mistake is made about that. So just to clarify, when you convert from an IRA to a Roth, it's a very simple process. It's filling out a form, but you have choices on taxes. You can say, okay, this is going to cost me 12% in taxes to convert this. I can withhold it from the conversion so I don't feel the pain, but now you have a smaller Roth. Are going to pay it out of pocket. But if you're under 59 and a half, you really do need to pay it out of pocket or there's going to be a 10% penalty on the withholding because it came out of the account before you were 59 and a half. Hope that makes sense. If you have questions, again, that's a subject that is hard to answer totally thoroughly on the show, on the episode. So make sure before you pull any kind of trigger, let us know. We can help you with it.
17: But it's a great consideration, no matter what your age, especially if you're young and you have a smaller IRA, you haven't been putting into it very long, and you realize, hey, I have an opportunity to not pay too much tax on a conversion to a Roth and to start building that as early as possible. It's a great It's a great idea. So, next question. How do I plan for long-term care when insurance is so expensive?
18: Yeah, so insurance, we, Evan, I think I can honestly say we've not written a long-term care policy probably since before you joined the firm, 12, 13, 14 years ago. And that was a very special request. But it has gotten very expensive. It has it's covering less. Mm-hmm. And it is going up every few years. I have clients come in that bought a policy before they came to us, and they're like, got another letter. It's been 2 years, got a letter. They're going up 10, 15%. This is the fourth time they've done that. I can cut my coverage. I can pay more money. But it's getting to the point, I'm 75, I can't afford it. They've paid money all these years, and they may end up having to cancel it. So there are more tools that we can use. We won't get too deep into the weeds with them, but there are certain annuities that have guaranteed payments. Those payments can double, sometimes triple, if you have a long-term care need. That's pretty cool, okay? You don't have to get, you don't have to be approved or anything. I think there's a 2-year waiting period to be able to turn that on. There are also life policies where you can actually use the death benefit for long-term care. That's a rider that does not cost anything unless you utilize it. So you're not paying for long-term care coverage unless you use it. And then it's like 5% of the money that's paid out. So if you've got a $500,000 death benefit, it costs you $50,000 over the course of 5 years, but you got $450,000 tax-free to pay for long-term care.
17: Yeah.
18: Okay. So, again, there are other tools available, always something new coming around over the horizon, so to speak. So again, work with somebody that's holistic. It covers all areas, that thoroughly understands the tools available.
17: Yeah. Things are going to continue to develop because we've got the largest generation retiring of the boomers. Everyone sees the writing on the wall. We have a long-term care crisis ahead of us, even from an infrastructure point of view, enough bodies to even to work them, to, you know, to be employed to help out as caregivers. So it's a huge issue, and we know that the financial industry is competitive. They want to be able to produce create good products that are competitive that people are going to want to fill some of these needs where we have currently a hole. Yes, there are certain riders you can get on annuities or life insurance products. Typically, just one rider on one product is not a replacement for long-term care insurance. It really is like everything else. It has to be your specific need and your specific plan. What areas do we need to make sure that we're covering? Because it'll likely, if you have a long-term care need and it lasts 2 to 4 years, then you'll probably have to have more than one location for that coming from. And a couple of riders are fantastic. I mean, there's some really good ones now that will double your income, some for up to 5 years, which is incredible. But then at the same time, we also have our managed money. We don't want to lock up all of our money now when we're young because we have, might have a need in 25 years. We want to make sure we're still growing part of our assets so that we do have a bigger bucket to draw from in the future. And just like all of our plans that we have with our clients, none of them are set to forget. They are changing yearly, every 5 years, every 10 years. Maybe it's time to create a new bucket from half of this bucket that's grown and that has this new strategy involved. So it's ever evolving, it's ever growing as it has to.
18: Yeah, absolutely. And you know, what we've been doing lately is our precious metal holdings have like tripled over the last few years. So now instead of having, you know, 8 to 10% of our assets in precious metals, we're up to 15 to 20%. So we're rebalancing. We're taking some of those profits, moving it back into a different segment of the market or a different kind of tool. And so it's a constant, you know, as far as the buckets, we call them buckets, the different accounts, also a constant with the income summaries as well, your income plan. I do have a quick question for you.
17: Yeah.
18: What is our website?
17: Masterplanretire.com.
18: I do visit it because one of the ways we find out where your problem areas are, like will long-term care hurt you, will higher taxes hurt you, or some complimentary reports will run for you. And that just simply requires you to push that button that says schedule a meeting on our website. Our calendar pops up. You grab a spot. We'll send you a Zoom link or a directions to our office or whatever the case may be. And we will spend time with you in two separate meetings, complimentary, to find out what not only your dreams, goals, fears are, but also are they justified? Mm. Should you have a fear of running out of money? And how could you run out of money? Masterplanretire.com, 770-980-9262.
17: Why worry about a retirement plan at all when I have a 401k that's been growing for 25 years? combined with my Social Security, doesn't that cover my retirement expenses?
18: Yeah, a retirement plan. So that would be like me getting somebody to blindfold me, pointing me west, and hoping I'll get to California. I have no plan. I have no vision. I have no true goal. Hey, I want to get to California. Where in California, and what am I going to be doing when I get there? That's just, I wouldn't do that for a vacation, much less for the last third of my life. So yeah, you need a retirement plan for all the reasons we've talked about. How's my money being most efficient, as opposed to just one big bucket of money in a 401k that, really has in retirement 6, 8, or 10 purposes, short-term income, long-term income, short-term growth, long-term growth, tax-free income, long-term care coverage. I could go on for a little while, having a plan so that everything is more efficient. Yeah, there are people that retire every day that just, turn on Social Security, maybe have a small pension and go through the rest of their lives, but they are not maximizing their retirement. They're not maximizing their legacy. And there's always this worry that they have of, am I going to make it? So what happens is what? Is they tend to really hold onto their money in their early years. And then when they're 70 and 80, wish they could travel and they're not healthy enough, enough now. It's just a bad way to go through retirement.
17: Yeah. Yeah. And also the past 25 years of the market have been the most volatile. It's not a market that you can confidently take withdrawals from regularly for income. You know, if you have Social Security and a healthy 401k, that's great, but let's make sure we're not taking income from our 401k. And income is different than just withdrawals. Guaranteed income monthly to keep the lights on, you know, replacing that paycheck, because grocery bills, light bills, electricity, all that's got to get paid. You don't want to take that from a volatile market. If you had retired in 2008, 2007, odds are you'd be going back to work for a few years after that, because you don't want to take withdrawals and lock in your losses on a fallen account in the stock market. So there are tools, and that's just the income side alone. Yep. You have to have an income plan, and an income plan means you have to have some portion of guaranteed income as well, because other than income, the other giant concern about retirement planning 101 is longevity risk, not outliving your money. Sounds good to outlive something until you're talking about outliving your money.
18: Right. And I lived through 2008 as an advisor. I had clients. And when we saw 2008 hit, and for a year and a half, every morning I'd wake up on a business day and see what the market was doing. And virtually every morning it was down more. It was like a nightmare. I mean, living through that as an advisor. Imagine as a client with a portfolio where every day it was down for a year and a half, 56% drop in the S&P over an 18-month period, half of your money gone. Now imagine you'd retired the year before. And you're taking $1,000 a month out or whatever, you'd be down 70%, 75%. You'd be done. And I met people for several years after that. Two things. Number one is they didn't go back into the market for 10 years because they were so devastated. But I met people in their 80s at Walmart working, and I was just struck up a conversation. Guess why? They went through 2008 without a plan. And so, you know, it's easy to see, hey, things have been good the last few years. We've had a nice bull run. And our mentality, our psychological makeup is what it is today is the way it's always going to be. And that's if it's a bad market, it's always going to be bad. You get that emotional feeling, or it's always going to be good. And so, like, I'm going to buy gold because it's up 300% or whatever it may be up. It is up 300%. Is it going up another 300%? You know, should we still be buying? I don't know. I don't have a crystal ball. I'm not sure. I see the market indicators. We have had a pullback. But it's just living through that time. And I know there are people listening to us in this episode that lived through that. And I think it triggers certain emotions that we probably will never forget.
17: Yeah, absolutely. And something really interesting to harken back to the 401k, if I just want to take withdrawals from the market for retirement, something that can be helpful to look up for yourself is called the risk of sequencing sequence of returns. And that basically shows, depending on returns, a retirement account can last forever, or depending on the market returns, it could be depleted in 5-10 years. That's really helpful to illustrate that. We have that on some previous episodes. We are just about out of time, and we have plenty of questions left. So as is typical for us, we'll probably do a Q&A part two to finish off some of these. Yeah. And folks, again, feel free to email us info@masterplanretire.com with your own questions. 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
18: 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Take care.

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6: What started out 10 years ago to honor one of the victims of the Sandy Hook Elementary School shootings is now a national event for the first weekend in June. It's the Bring Love Home Pet Adoption Awareness Campaign from the Catherine Violet Hubbard Animal Sanctuary in Connecticut, and it's spread to over 110 shelters and animal rescues. The ASPCA's Krista Chadwick says they're pitching in to let people know these are tough times for shelters.
7: They're short-staffed. They have a dearth of medical team members, along with increasing proportions of medically and behaviorally compromised animals, just put a lot of pressure on our shelters.
6: Nearly 6 million cats and dogs went to shelters in 2025. This year is on track to see just as many, so they're spreading the word.
7: There's no such thing as too many adoptions, and so shelters are always looking for opportunities to get more animals into loving homes, onto couches, and to laps.
6: Take pause. Jill Nato, Fox News.
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9: A little holding pattern as we're getting ready to meet up with Ted Cruz here in a moment. They'll be calling in, and so many things to get into him after doing the endorsement for Rick Jackson and making the appearance over in Alpharetta as of yesterday.
4: I'm curious as to how those come down. Is that something that Rick asked for? Is that something that Ted Cruz approaches him and says, hey, I want to endorse you? Like, how does that come about? I don't understand it. So we'll ask Senator Cruz as he joins us on the Morning Extra on Extra 106.3. Good morning, sir. How are you?
10: Good morning, gentlemen. Good to be with you.
4: Yes, sir. It was a pleasure to get to see you speak in Alpharetta yesterday. And it's funny because there seems to be the ability to talk to a crowd in a way that you're leading them to the answer, right? Because you're trying to get them fired up to vote for somebody. And a speech, a different speech like you would give to, I don't know, the Senate or something. How do you sure. set that up? When do you know that those speeches are going to come down the way they do? Like, what went into yesterday's speech at Alpharetta?
10: Look, what I find works is just talk from the heart. Tell people what you think and tell real stories. Like, be real with people. It is a valuable thing. I think people can tell when someone is full of BS. People can tell when someone is speaking from the heart. And so I just try to get up. What I said yesterday, I was telling folks, look, here's why I've endorsed Rick Jackson. And my philosophy is that I support the most conservative candidate who can win. And I look at both of those. I want to see someone's record as a conservative, and I want to see a path to victory. And I see both of those in Rick. I think Rick his life story is extraordinary. You talk about someone who grew up in the projects in Atlanta, incredibly troubled family life, grew up in foster care, but not just foster care, five different foster families as a little kid. And he came from very difficult circumstances to build a business that is incredibly successful. Created thousands of jobs in Georgia, one of the biggest job creators in Georgia. And he's someone who has also given back enormously. He's given millions of dollars to support kids in Georgia, to support foster care, to make a difference in kids' lives. And look, Georgia is a battleground right now. I look at Georgia. I remember, you know, a few years ago, Georgia was bright red. We didn't worry about Georgia in the November election. That's not today. Georgia's purple today. The Democrats are counting on Georgia. They want to win the governorship, and I think Rick is by far the strongest candidate to win. And so what I did yesterday is I just shared that from the heart. I said, listen, this guy is impressive. He's a strong candidate. He's a candidate that will win. And I also made a point. Look, obviously, I serve in the Senate. I care a lot about the Senate, and John Ossoff right now is probably the senator who is most out of step with the voters of his state. Ossoff votes very, very liberal. Georgia is not very, very liberal. But the point I tried to make folks yesterday is I said, listen, if you want to win that Senate seat, the best way to do it is have a really strong candidate for governor that runs an incredible campaign and turns a bunch of common sense Georgians out to vote. And if we do that, we'll win the governorship, but that's also how you win the Senate seat too.
9: Senator Ted Cruz is our guest on the Morning Extra. Sir, I don't hesitate to call you. I believe you're iconic within the conservative movement. And we've actually had the opportunity to spend a couple of hours over the last couple of months with Rick Jackson in studio. And what I would say is, along with you endorsing him, I've talked to a lot of his employees who have great things to say about him.
10: Yeah.
9: I think when you take that in total, I think if we're talking about, you know, with the election today, it makes it a lot easier for people to pull that lever for Rick Jackson.
10: I think that's exactly right. At the event that Rick and I did yesterday, it was interesting. A bunch of folks came up. We did a photo line, took pictures of every person there. And I'd say there were probably a dozen people who came up who said to him, said, Rick, I've worked for you. And he's got thousands and thousands of employees, so he doesn't know all of his employees. But they came up and said, I've worked for you 20 years. I've worked for you 30 years. And they were just, they were proud to be there. That says a lot. You know, you look at the man's heart. I mean, he is committed. He's been incredibly successful in business. And you know, I made the point also yesterday. Listen, politics is, it's an ugly, nasty game. They attack you. They attack your family. People, you know, you almost have to be nuts to do this. And for Rick to do this, he could be out and playing golf every day and, you know, just relaxing and having fun. And he's not doing that because he cares. He's got a heart for Georgia. He's got a heart for the country. But he's also committed with all of his success in business. He's committed that he is giving away, the money that he's made and he's making a real difference. He's supporting, he supports a Christian orphanage, in China that is the only orphanage that is allowed to share the gospel. I mean, he has supported Christian ministries all over the world. That's a really profound legacy. You can see who someone is, not just by their words, by their actions. And I think his actions demonstrate, as governor, he has committed that he would come in and freeze property taxes in the state of Georgia, and that he will cut the income tax in Georgia in half. And he said, listen, if he doesn't succeed in those two, he will not run for re-election. And I believe him. I don't fuck all of us when candidates run for office. There's a problem that they promise one thing on the campaign trail, they do something else in office. And so as a voter, you don't entirely know. But look, based on his history, his life history and journey, I believe him when he says he's going in to do that. And the beauty of someone running where they're not dependent on a bunch of lobbyists, dependent on a bunch of donors, is that he's got the independence. I have every confidence he will accomplish exactly that. And he's also committed, you know, one thing he said yesterday, he wants to make Georgia the worst state in the country to be criminal. If you're a criminal, if you're a violent criminal, if you're a murderer, a rapist, a child molester, he didn't say this, but I'll say this, get the hell out of Georgia. And I got to say, I respect that. I didn't say this yesterday, but I've said it before. Texas and Georgia, we've got a lot in common. We pretty much agree on everything except football. And that's fair. And by the way, I did have several disagreements with folks yesterday about the Dogs versus the Longhorns. That's all right.
9: Sure.
10: I appreciate the sentiment, even if I was not persuaded on that particular
9: thing. Listen, we have this problem in my house. I'm a native Texan, went to Longhorn games growing up, and I married a Georgia grad. So I have the same problem as well.
10: Anyone that cares enough about their team to be cheering them on, I understand them, even if I'm not necessarily persuaded about their particular team.
4: I want to bring up something. Senator Cruz is our guest this morning on the Morning X, or spoke yesterday in Alpharetta on behalf of Rick Jackson. Shortly after y'all were done in Alpharetta, there was a tweet posted by Donald Trump Jr., and it said, regardless of what happens in Georgia's race tomorrow, we should be celebrating the Patriots building up America first. He talked about China threatening the amoxicillin supply and Rick saving that manufacturing facility. He talked about oil refining shortages and banks that wouldn't finance a new one. A woke bank wouldn't finance. Rick stepped in. He had lots of compliments about Rick Jackson. Why do you suppose that he posted that? Because it got a lot of attention yesterday.
10: Yeah, look, that's a big deal. And I'll confess, as we were getting ready to head out on stage, we knew that Don Jr. Was going to put something out. And we actually had discussed if the timing, if it had been approved a half hour early, I was going to get the opportunity to actually announce it on stage, which would have been fun. We knew it was coming, and the campaign said, "Hey, you know, are you willing to announce it?" I said, "Sure, I'd be happy to." And it ended up being approved right after the event was done, so I didn't get to announce it, but we knew it was coming. Look, that's a big deal, and I'll say, Rick's opponent, Burt Jones. I don't know him. From everything I know, he's a good man. I've got nothing negative to say about him. Obviously, the president endorsed him, but he endorsed him before Rick was in the race. And that speaks a lot of volumes. And the president, look, I talk to the president every week, sometimes every day. I was with the president Sunday at his birthday at the White House for the UFC fight, which, by the way, guys, was surreal and unbelievable. But look, the president made the endorsement before Rick Jackson was in the race, and the president likes and respects Rick. And I think, I don't know this, but I think Don Jr. saying this was a way to express that. And that's also why I was down in Georgia. Look, the president and I agree on most, virtually every endorsement. It is unusual where he and I part ways. And I think some of the difference is that I had the opportunity to make the decision late in the race. And I typically get involved in a political campaign late. I try to do it just before Election Day at a time where I hope my support can make a difference and help the strongest candidate, the strongest conservative who could win, go over the finish line. And so my personal interpretation of Don Jr.'s statement is that was expressing, hey, look, this is a really good guy. You know, what the tweet ends with that Don Jr. put out, he said, this has been a hard-fought race with a lot of mudslinging, but I know Rick Jackson to be a good man, and that counts for a lot. And listen, Don Jr. is a friend of mine as well. I appreciate his saying that because it obviously is his own view, but it communicates a lot more than that.
9: Senator Ted Cruz is our guest right here on the Morning Extra. If Rick Jackson's able to take care of business today, I believe that the left, and most notably Keisha Lance Bottoms, we've seen the game plan here. It's the vilification of success and wealth. And I believe if that's the way you plan on attacking Rick Jackson in this state, I think he's going to be the next governor of Georgia, assuming he wins today.
10: look, I think that's exactly right. And you know, I'll say this is an interesting week for that. As you guys know, I do a podcast every week. It's called Verdict with Ted Cruz. We do it 3 days a week. We've got millions of listeners all over the country that listen. Monday's podcast was entirely on Elon Musk and the SpaceX IPO, where Elon is now the first trillionaire in world history. And I know Elon really well. I think he's the Thomas Edison of today. He's the Henry Ford of today. He's an incredible entrepreneur. But a lot of what I talked about in the podcast is how the left is losing their minds. I mean, they are certifiably unhinged about Elon's success. And I played all sorts of excerpts and different quotes. Bernie Sanders saying this shall not stand and committing. They hate the success Elon has had. And I made the point, look, this is the basic difference between people who believe in free enterprise and socialists and Marxists. They are filled with envy. They hate people who are successful, and they want to destroy them. And that there's the contrast between those two is powerful. Now, look, I think that's equally true in the Georgia gubernatorial race. Rick Jackson, nobody gave him anything. This is a kid from foster care. This is a kid from the projects who had every disadvantage you could imagine and worked hard and built incredibly successful businesses. And the point I made about Elon on the podcast, you know how he made a ton of money? Well, for one thing, he built Tesla and he sold cars people like. It's not like he forces anyone to buy their cars. Like, you look at a Tesla, they're beautiful. The inside, the designing is sleek and beautiful. They do 0 to 60 in like 2.9 seconds, which is crazy. And a whole bunch of people like it. That's how you build a company, is you create a product that people like. You create a service that people like. And they make the decision, gosh, I'd really like one of those. Likewise, why did he become a trillionaire last week? Because millions of people all across the country said, you know what, I want to own some stock in SpaceX. And they made a choice. And by the way, he became a trillionaire by making a ton of other people rich, 4,400 new millionaires because of the SpaceX IPO. I think the same thing is true about Rick. And the left cannot stand, you know, their message. If you're struggling, if you're low income, here's the left's message. Your life will never change. You're stuck. And so you should be dependent on government. We're going to send you a check every month and you be dependent on us. And here's the basic exchange. We'll give you some money every month. Not much, just enough to eat by. But you got to vote for Democrats for the rest of your life. Keep us in power. And we will keep you in poverty and dependence. And Rick's message is exactly the opposite, which is no matter how hard your circumstances, in America, you can succeed. Your hopes matter. Your dreams matter. You can build anything you set your mind to. That is a powerful message. That's really the heart of who we are as Americans. And you guys are exactly right. The left cannot stand that.
4: And to your point, as we wrap up with Senator Cruz, there's the example of the welder that made $28 an hour that is now a millionaire because of Elon Musk.
10: That is exactly right. And I saw that, as I said, play it out yesterday at the rally for Rick, as employee after employee. And we're not talking like, you know, fancy senior executives. We're talking, you know, secretaries. There was one woman who's a registered nurse who came up and hugged Rick, and she didn't know him, but she thanked him for everything he's doing. And look, you know, you see how people react to someone, and that conveys a lot. Let me say to the people of Georgia, today is election day. It's a runoff. It's an unusual time. Turnout matters. If you want, number one, a strong conservative that will cut taxes dramatically, that will freeze property taxes, that will cut your income taxes in half, come out today and vote for Rick Jackson. And equally important,

0: want to see constant impeachment trials and just obstruction day after day after day. Vote for Rick Jackson for governor because he's going to run a campaign that is going to invest millions of dollars, invest time and energy, and have an inspirational message. That is how you win both the governorship and the Senate seat, how you prevent Chuck Schumer from leading the Senate. And so I would just encourage everyone to come out and vote for Rick Jackson today for governor.
1: Ted Cruz, our guest on the Morning Extra, we appreciate your time this morning. It means a lot that you take enough interest in Georgia and what's happening here, and I know our listeners do too. Thank you, Senator Cruz.
2: Thank you.
0: Thank you, gentlemen. God bless.
1: Yes, sir. God bless you too. Morning Extra and Extra 106.3. So much to talk about there because I mean, the guys,
2: there's a lot.
1: So much. If you just tuning in. You missed Senator Ted Cruz, who spoke in Alpharetta yesterday on behalf of Rick Jackson. He came on this morning to nail down that message again, the reason he thinks you should pull the lever for Rick Jackson today. Anything that you took away, anything that stood out to you, Los?
2: First off, I've loved listening to Ted Cruz as an orator since he got to the Senate. And remember, he was one of the guys that rode in with the Tea Party. And that was what ushered in Ted Cruz out of the state of Texas. And that dude has, in my opinion, when it comes to his conservative ideals, those have never changed. In fact, he's just more abrasive with them.
1: Yeah, he does not hold back.
2: He will just tell you, this is what we're doing. And so, yeah, it's, we talked about to open up the show, and it's been throughout, the importance of the endorsements. And Burt Jones having Brian Kemp and having Donald Trump to then have Don Jr. talking about what Rick Jackson has meant to this country, to have Ted Cruz also doing the same thing. Ted Cruz, I don't think I was being bombastic by saying you're a conservative icon in this country at this point. Like, there's a reason why we joke around about, hey, what if Ted Cruz found his way onto the Supreme Court? We're like, there's a solid conservative for the next 30 years.
1: That's exactly right. And that would shock.
2: So it matters.
1: That would shock no one if that were to be the path for him. I don't think that would be shocking to anybody, and I think we would be very, very fortunate to have a guy like Ted Cruz. I'm always impressed with him. I'm always moved and motivated. Like, he has the ability to speak to you where you're like, okay, I've got to act on what he says. It's like a good motivating coach, you know, like a Kirby Smart or a Nick Saban or whomever. You fill in the blank, whoever would motivate you. He's that way for conservative voters.
2: Well, we try and talk about part of one of the hallmarks of being conservative is common sense. And what he's bringing up is it's common sense. It's not voodoo. It's just here's what's happening in the country. Here's why this makes sense. Here's the reason why. And I think it was important because we brought up the betting markets earlier. And Cauchy is the one that I think has been up to date the most. There's other really good ones out there, but that's just the one that I was taking a look at this morning. Cauchy now has the Republicans winning the governorship of Georgia moving forward. And I think that's important that it doesn't have a distinction.
1: It's just the
2: between any candidate.
1: Yeah.
2: And to hear then somebody like Ted Cruz talking about, listen, if Rick Jackson is your guy, he's going to win in November. And I've said the same thing about both candidates, but it's interesting to hear a guy like Ted Cruz with his reputation willing to put it out there with an endorsement. Cause let's face it, a lot of people don't want to endorse somebody and then have them miss out.
1: I expect whoever wins, you know, today, the other will relatively quickly turn around and endorse the other. I expect that to happen. And maybe I'll be wrong about that, but I think they know how important the state of Georgia is and how important it is not to have someone like Keisha Lance Bottoms, of all people, to be the governor of Georgia. Not that I think she's going to win, and the, you know, the betting markets have it that way too, but I do believe that they'll let down their guard a little bit and they'll endorse. What do you think about that? Cause I mean, that, there has been a lot of mudslinging and there are a lot of hurt feelings, and I know that to be the truth. However, I think they will cut through that because it's best for the state.
2: In politics, the amount of money, when it moves into the mudslinging realm, I think that's where it's a lot harder to imagine just a, hey, best of my opponent. It's one thing if you spend a lot of money because you're talking about yourself the whole time. We have gotten into an area with both candidates

0: where they are talking about, I mean, we talked about Chinese vapes when we were joking around.
1: Yeah.
0: You know, it's like, it sounded... Burt Jones selling all the kids Chinese vapes. You're like,
1: and then the little jingle.
0: I'm doing what? At the same time, it's, hey, Rick Jackson, listen, all he's hiring is illegals. You're like, what?
1: Yeah. But I'll go back to Don Jr. That's the reason I think that will be it'll be the case. I almost feel like.
0: I do think there's support within the Trump administration for both. I just think that the endorsement and the loyalty is always going to be there because Burt has been there longer and has taken the slings and arrows as the Trump guy.
1: Bryce had a good question. If Donald Trump could go back and do it, would he do it the same way? And I think that's a fascinating question because he endorsed Burt, if you recall, for lieutenant governor and then early on for governor. I don't know that he would change his vote, but I would love to know the inner workings because there's a reason that Don Jr. did what he did. He came out very shortly after and said, this is not an endorsement. This is just, and it's been mudslinging on both sides. It's been a tough fight. Both will be good for Georgia. There's a reason that would happen. I don't think he would change his endorsement, but I do believe that they are going to be, like you're saying, embraced whomever wins.
0: The Trump is not difficult to understand. This is why whenever the left doesn't get it, I'm like, how do you not get this?
1: What
0: this is not difficult to understand. Trump, it's loyalty above all. And the loyalty is reciprocated. Now, you can have a difference of opinion with him. You can, as we've seen this before, we've seen this plenty of times. You can have a difference of opinion with Donald Trump. It's just a matter of, are we keeping this behind closed doors or are you making it public? Because once you turn it into a lack of loyalty, like you and I, we can have a discussion, have a complete difference of opinion, but as long as there's mutual respect, I'm like, hey, we have a difference of opinion, but it's fine.
1: All good.
0: You know, it's all good. It's like, hey, we just see things a little differently. Donald Trump thrives on loyalty reciprocated back and forth. And because Burt Jones showed it for so long and never changed.
1: Yeah, never wavered.
0: When everyone else was talking about, no, Donald Trump lost over here. Burt's like.
1: And dude, everybody down under that gold dome flopped.
0: Yeah.
1: Every one of them, with the exception of Burt.
0: That is why that loyalty is reciprocated.
1: I think so.
0: That's why there's no way. Now, if Rick Jackson wins today, I firmly believe you'll have the Trump administration speaking about him in glowing terms in an instant.
1: And in endorsing him, obviously.
0: Obviously.
1: It'll happen immediately.
0: Yes.
1: Yeah, I agree.
0: But I was bringing this up to start the show and it'll run throughout. There is not a radioactive issue for either one of these men that would keep me from not voting for either one of these men.
1: That's right. I agree with that.
0: And that is after 100%. Spending hours with them and talking with them off the air. They have similar ideas. They have different ideas on how to get there. That's the implementation of it. But there's not one thing where I've said, I wouldn't consider voting for Burt. In the same way, I'm like, I wouldn't consider voting for Rick Jackson. There's not one issue. It's different in other states where we'll be like, oh, that's a bad scenario. I would never vote for that guy. I think that's the reason why the betting markets are responding that the way they are for this race. And I know that it sounds like I'm got feet in both camp, but it's from beating both of them.
1: No, that's right. I think that is actually the most common sense way of looking at it. Ted Cruz alluded to it. Don Jr. has alluded to it. You're not on the wrong track with that. I think that's what everybody sees.
0: It's what we've been talking about for weeks around here.
2: Live Cal, she odds Burt Jones 71%, Rick Jackson 29%.
0: That has been the biggest deal because of those two endorsements.
1: Yeah. Absolutely. And they're gigantic.
0: But again, what was I saying about the turnout issue? Based on the previous month, last month when we had the previous election and there was 900,000, they're looking now at 700,000. And so it's a turnout election for both of these guys. And Cauchy's based off of, well, they'll have the same votes. Now more people will come over. The game changed. Suddenly we're not playing 27 outs. We're playing like 21.
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7: fingers still crossed. I'm Paul Stevens, Fox News. White House envoys Steve Witkoff and Jared Kushner will reportedly be in Switzerland today for the first round of talks on a potential Iran nuclear agreement.
8: Pakistan is also sending their interior minister, the Swiss, releasing a statement saying diplomats from various countries currently present are continuing their efforts to maintain the dialogue. For reasons of confidentiality, no further information can be provided regarding those present or the discussions. There's still been no official word from the Iranians on when they will arrive in Switzerland for talks. President Trump expressing his desire to get these negotiations moving.
9: They have to make a deal, otherwise we will do things that won't make them happy, but I don't think it's going to get to that. I think it's going to be very good. Remember, if we do that, then all of a sudden you're not going to have the oil flowing out of the strait too quickly.
8: This as Israel and Hezbollah agreed to reinstitute a shaky ceasefire yesterday amid their fighting in southern Lebanon.
7: Fox's Max Gordon in Dubai. Iran saying the Strait of Hormuz has closed again. U.S. Central Command saying that is not true. President Trump at Joint Base Andrews unveiling a new Air Force One alongside members of the Air Force and talking about the previous two identical planes that were used interchangeably for presidential travel, authorized by former President Ronald Reagan and used by every chief executive since George H.W. Bush.
9: Over its lifetime, that aircraft traveled to 96 countries on 223 international trips and flew over 6 million miles.
7: And Mr. Trump also saying the Boeing 747, the new one anyways, equipped with Starlink, a satellite high-speed internet service from SpaceX. This plane gifted to the U.S. and Mr. Trump last year by Qatari officials. 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
7: The alleged ringleader of a White House UFC Freedom 250 terror plot has now been ID'd.
12: After the feds busted this terror plot to attack the UFC fight here at the White House last Sunday, DHS then revealed that one of the alleged ringleaders of this plot is a Mexican illegal alien who was granted DACA by the Biden administration. His name is Abraham Hermosillo Alvarez. He's from Omaha, Nebraska. He first came to the U.S. as a little boy in 2001, but he overstayed his visa, lost his legal status, and was then protected with DACA by the Obama administration in 2014. Now, the sheriff of Douglas County in Nebraska says they began immediate surveillance on Alvarez as soon as they learned of the plot, and he says the Democrats' immigration policies put the nation in danger.
7: And that is Fox's Bill Malone. Four other suspects have been arrested in that case. Russian guided bombs hitting an apartment block in Ukraine's second largest city of Kharkiv, killing at least one person, injuring at least nine others. Ukraine's Air Force says it shot down 92 of the 99 Russian drones launched, and that seven hit targets in three locations. Meantime, Russian air defenses repelling a drone attack on an oil refinery in western Siberia. No damage to that refinery, and they say staff members were evacuated. Team USA on to the next round of the World Cup after defeating Australia in Seattle 2-0. The first goal, an own goal by the Aussies. That second goal coming at the end of the first half after a review from referees to see if Alex Freeman was onside.
13: After factual review, the goal scorer was not in offside position.
7: And the building shakes in Seattle. That courtesy Fox Sports. The next USA game is this coming Thursday against Turkey. 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

0: Listen as Clay Travis and Buck Sexton recap another week of exposing hypocrisy and fight to protect our freedom. 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
1: Welcome back in. Hour number two, Clay and Buck. Buck's scheduled to be back with me tomorrow. He's out with his family today. I am in Washington, D.C., where I bet Senator Josh Hawley is as well, though maybe he's traveling all over the place. He joins us now. We got a lot to dive into. I'll actually start with, I want to get all into this Major League Baseball story because you wrote a letter that I thought was fantastic. We talked a lot about it yesterday. But let's start with Iran. I know that you have not been in favor of foreign entanglements in general. You may well have talked to the president recently, but if the president was asking you, as we sit here in mid-June with the midterm on the horizon not too far away, Senator Hawley, what's the best way to resolve this situation? You would tell him what?
2: Well, Clay, it's great to be with you. Thanks for having me. You know, I mean, I think that the president is on the right track here. I reject the notion that we need a bunch of stuff from Iran. I hear members of my party, to be honest, in the United States Senate saying, oh, we, you know, my gosh, we need this, that, and the other thing. We need this huge, big, comprehensive deal. They're all worried about what the president's doing. Listen, from my point of view, if the strait's going to reopen, that means oil prices are going to come down, energy prices are going to come down. And let's not forget, Iran's nuclear program is buried under like 2,000 feet of rubble. Thanks to what President Trump did a year ago this time. Iran doesn't have a nuclear program. It's been blasted to smithereens. So I don't want to be involved in a quagmire over there. Nobody should want to be involved. I know the president doesn't want to. So their nuclear program is gone. He's getting the strait reopened. That's all good stuff. I mean, I listen to the Democrats, Clay, and now they're saying, oh, it's horrible that the strait is reopening. Really? 5 days ago, they were saying how terrible it was closed. I mean, you can't please these people at the end of the day.
1: Okay, let's, speaking of not being able to please these people, you and I are around the same age. I feel like, the pride all of June has just taken over. I'll give you an example. Your kids are younger than mine, but one of my kids said recently that whenever they see a rainbow, that they think immediately about gay related issues. And for me, when I see a rainbow, I think about the Wizard of Oz. I think about the fact that rainbows are incredibly beautiful. I don't even still associate it personally with the gay rights agenda or the trans agenda or anything else. But I do think younger people in this country, they have managed to completely take that symbol and turn it into one that is directly connected with them. With that in mind, during June, many different teams decide that they are going to change their uniforms and wear so-called pride-related uniforms. And there has been, from the San Francisco Giants players, a decision to write Bible verses on those uniforms. Let's start first with my general proposition here. I'm curious if you would agree with it. I think the whole era of changing uniforms to show pride in gay-related issues, I think it should just end. I'm not in favor, by and large, of changing uniforms to advocate for political causes or social views in general. I think sports itself largely should be above and beyond that, and the best way to unite people is to have a team that everybody roots for, regardless of what their background is. In general, do you think the number of pride-related uniforms is far too common in sports?
2: Well, yeah, I don't know why sports can't just be about sports, for one thing, Clay, as you just said.
1: Yeah.
2: Why can't we just not play baseball? You know, I mean, why can't we just not play football, number one? But number two, it's a little rich coming from Major League Baseball that has turned their uniforms, their stadiums, their fields into political billboards for the last 6 years on every possible issue, on trans issues, on Black Lives Matter, on every possible political thing, made their players wear these uniforms, turn the players' uniforms into billboards, and then when the players say, well, maybe I'd like to write a Bible verse on some piece of my clothing, oh my gosh, it's like, oh, this is the end of the world. We can't have that. That introduces controversy. I'm thinking, excuse me? I mean, it's just the most ridiculous thing I've ever heard of.
1: So what do you think should happen? These Major League Baseball players are being threatened that if they write Bible verses on their uniforms again, there are going to be significant consequences for them in some way, presumably fines for violating the uniform. Even though, as you mentioned before, Major League Baseball has, back during BLM, allowed everybody anybody to write whatever they wanted on their uniforms and engaged in very progressive, so-called, although, you know, I think most of us recognize BLM is not actually that progressive when you look at what they stand for. It's actually very regressive. But what do you think should happen now? What should be the solution?
2: Number one, the players need to be allowed to write what they want on their uniforms. If they're going to be now, writing a Bible verse on a uniform should not be a controversial thing, can I just say? I mean, since when is that a political statement? I mean, God and country. Clay, this is the United States of America. You know, I mean, my gosh, writing a Bible verse, that now is a fireable offense. I mean, that now is a cause to get the whole HR bureaucracy motivated, number one. Number two, I think the players shouldn't be forced to wear political messages and social messages, whatever they are, that they don't agree with. This gets back to why can't we just play baseball? And I'll just point out that baseball gets a sweetheart deal from the federal government. Baseball gets a special exemption from our antitrust laws that is worth billions of dollars to those teams and to the league, and frankly to the owners. I mean, we're talking about the owners here. The players don't see it. So the owners are profiting big time from this special deal that no other sport gets, no other business gets. And I'll tell you what's going to happen right now. If the commissioner penalizes these players or prohibits them from doing this going forward, he's going to get an invitation to appear before my judiciary committee, and he can explain himself to the nation. And he can also explain why in the world baseball should be able to enjoy these special sweetheart deals that nobody else is getting.
1: What do you think, Major? I love that, by the way. Okay, so a couple of things that I want to unpack from that. You're 100% right that Major League Baseball has gotten an antitrust exemption that is more expansive than any other professional sports league in the country. If you do invite the Major League Baseball commissioner, if you invite Rob Manfred to come testify in front of the Senate Judiciary Committee, would you directly condition, in your mind, a potential removal of the antitrust exemption if Major League Baseball insists on punishing players for writing Bible verses on their uniforms?
2: Well, I'd like to know, if they're going to get all this special stuff and be treated differently than everybody else, why is it that they are forcing their players to engage in political messages? And you mentioned a second ago allowing players in 2020, 2021 to write things about BLM. They didn't just allow them to. They forced them to, Clay. They forced them to write stuff on their cleats, on their bats. They forced them to wear political and social messages on their uniforms. They're forcing them to do it left, right, and center. Here's the real thing. When the league likes it, then they're all for forcing people. When the players say, I'd like to write a Bible verse, the league just, you know, faints away and says, oh, my gosh, what an outrage. I think that's absurd, and I just don't know why, when it comes to antitrust, if this huge, massive billion-dollar industry is going to get all these special giveaways, why are they behaving like this? I mean, really, we probably ought to look at that antitrust exemption no matter what, but the fact that they're using it to push a woke agenda on players, you can't, by the way, you can't tell me that this is in keeping with the players' labor contracts. But putting that to one side, if they're going to force this woke agenda on players, I think they ought to explain to the country why they're getting this sweetheart deal.
1: I'm sure you saw Florida Attorney General James Uthmeyer, others as well as state attorney generals. You have a strong background in state law as it pertains to the Constitution and federal law. He says that prohibition on Bible verses would violate the state of Florida's constitution, and given the fact that obviously you have Tampa Bay, the Devil Rays there, Tampa Bay Rays, I guess they're called now, you got the Marlins there, you got multiple franchises, you live in a state, obviously, where the Cardinals are very popular. Do you think that this prohibition for Major League Baseball could infringe upon many different state laws as it pertains to religious freedom?
2: Yeah, I absolutely do, and I see that the Missouri Attorney General has taken a similar position. And I'll just tell you, as a former prosecutor and as a constitutional lawyer, I think we got major First Amendment, federal First Amendment issues here, both when it comes to protection of freedom of religion, which is directly related to the Bible verses, and just free speech in general. This goes back to you're forcing these players to wear all kinds of social and political messages that they don't agree with. I'm curious under what authority the league can do that, and then turn around and say, but actually, if you want to write a Bible verse, you're way out of line. That's a major, I think, constitutional issue, Clay. I suspect it's probably an issue with their contracts, and yes, under state law, there's probably all kinds of problems. Bottom line is, what does the league think they're doing? I mean, why is this the priority? Why are they saying to all of the fans in America, if you differ from our political views, we want to punish you, which is essentially the message that they're sending? I think it's insane.
1: What would you do, Senator Josh Hawley? I know you're a big football fan, Kansas City Chiefs fan, and I know you're loved playing high school football back in the day. Let's pretend that you were a super talented Major League Baseball player, and instead of becoming a United States Senator, by the way, this might be a trade that you would really like to make, but let's pretend that you are a Major League Baseball player. You're making millions of dollars to play a kid's game, America's pastime, and you are in the locker room and they bring in a pride uniform and they say, hey, as a condition of your employment, we're wearing these uniforms today. You have this that you have. What would you do? What would you encourage other Major League Baseball players to do who might feel similarly to you?
2: Well, you know, as a person of faith, I got to encourage people out there who share that faith to follow it. And this is why I admire what these individuals did on the Giants. You know, I mean, they were trying to follow, I think, what they were told to do. You know, they're trying to be good team players. You're really putting them in a terrible position, right? Because you're trying to leverage their own team against them. So here they want to be good team players. They're trying to do that. And yet they say, okay, well, I'm going to write something that I believe in. And so I'm able to express my religious faith and I'm going to be good to the team, what they're asking me to do, but I'm also going to be true to my faith. The league ought to be saluting them for that. They ought to say, you know what? Good for you guys. Good for you. But instead, they're treating them like villains. They're treating them like criminals. And I just think that that's wrong, Clay. I think we ought to say to these guys, good for you for trying to be team players. Good for you for expressing your faith. We ought to encourage people to do that. That's a good thing. Again, God and country. This is the United States of America, for heaven's sake. And we ought to say to baseball, knock it off. I mean, knock it off with all the political messaging and quit treating people of faith like they're pariahs. That's like most of your audience, you know, for heaven's sake, what is wrong with these people?
1: Oh, I would think, the vast majority of Major League Baseball players of all backgrounds are Christians. And yeah. I certainly think the vast majority of Major League Baseball fans are. Where does it go from here? So you have written a letter. There has been a suggestion there might be fines. Where do you think we go from here? You have said if the commissioner punishes the players, they're going to get in. He's going to get Rob Manfred an invitation to come testify in front of the Senate Judiciary Committee. By the way, not an invitation I think he would like to receive. They certainly have got the antitrust exemption that is worth billions of dollars. And it's worth mentioning, Major League Baseball is in a tumultuous spot right now as it pertains to its own bargaining agreement with players in that it expires at the end of the year and there's the potential of a lockout going on. So this is a tough spot, particularly given all of those parameters.
2: Yeah, it's a tough spot entirely of their own making because they've been stupid and they've been discriminatory and they have tried to cozy up to the woke corporations and the woke left while they alienate their own fan base, their own players, and probably violate their contracts. I have demanded from the commissioner answers. And this is not optional. I want answers to everything that they've done. I want to know what the rules are that they've cited. I want to know what their policies were when it came to BLM and all of the other political messaging they forced the players to wear. I want to know what the relevant labor contracts are. And he needs to reply to all of that to me ASAP. I've given him until June the 19th to give me a response. If there are any further action against these players, he's going to get an invitation to come and testify. And frankly, I think the nation deserves to hear how their tax money, because the exemption is worth a gob of money. So how the money that the federal government's essentially giving them, how that is being spent in order to try and squelch political views and social views that the league has decided it doesn't agree with. So there's a lot that needs to be answered here. And the bottom line is MLB needs to quit being stupid. This is stupid. It's dumb. It's discriminatory and they need to knock it off.
1: Will you promise to give us an update? You said June 19th, that's Friday, so 2 days from now, 48 hours, effectively. Will you reach out and let us know when and if you get a response from Major League Baseball? May want to have you back on the program, but just keep us updated.
2: 100%. You bet I will. I would love to.
1: That is Senator Josh Hawley. Senator, we appreciate the time, and thanks for coming on.
2: Thank you for having me.
1: Senator Josh Hawley, it's pretty newsworthy, I think, what he just told all of us. We'll unpack a bit of that when we return. Also, by the way, Andrew Giuliani going to join us. We also have a controversy surrounding Iran's soccer team that he's going to talk about. And Senator Marsha Blackburn, top of the next hour, she was one of the individuals that was going to be targeted for assassination that attended the UFC 250 fight, which is crazy. We'll get the latest on that from her. That story kind of sliding under the radar. radar, even though it's more potential left-wing violence.
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6: I'm Michelle Pulino. Lauren Alena has revealed plans to hit the road this fall for her next headlining track, dubbed the Stages Tour, named after her recently announced album, Stages, arriving August 28th. The upcoming string of shows are expected to be Alena's most personal yet. The tour kicks off October 1st in Milwaukee, Wisconsin, with stops in Charlotte, North Carolina, Little Rock, Arkansas, Lexington, Kentucky, and more. Support coming from Hannah Harper, Shane Prophet, and Ashley Kutcher. Tickets on sale now. Just turn the lights down. CMA Fest takes over downtown Nashville Thursday through Sunday. The Big Ten event at Nissan Stadium includes Riley Green, Ella Langley, Jason Aldean, Luke Bryan, Hardy, Carly Pierce, Jordan Davis, the Red Clay Strays, Tim McGraw, Zach Topp, and more. While the Riverfront stage will see Caitlin Butts, Stephen Wilson Jr., Midland, and more. That's Fox Country on Fox News.
7: Take a pause.
8: What started out 10 years ago to honor one of the victims of the Sandy Hook Elementary School shootings is now a national event for the first weekend in June. It's the Bring Love Home Pet Adoption Awareness Campaign from the Catherine Violet Hubbard Animal Sanctuary in Connecticut, and it's spread to over 110 shelters and animal rescues. The ASPCA's Krista Chadwick says they're pitching in to let people know these are tough times for shelters.
9: They're short-staffed. They have a dearth of medical team members, along with increasing proportions of medically and behaviorally compromised animals, just put a lot of pressure on our shelters.
8: Nearly 6 million cats and dogs went to shelters in 2025. This year is on track to see just as many, so they're spreading the word.
9: There's no such thing as too many adoptions, and so shelters are always looking for opportunities to get more animals into loving homes, onto couches, and to laps.
8: Take a pause. Jill Nato, Fox News.
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1: Welcome back in, Clay and Buck. Big news there from Senator Josh Hawley saying if the commissioner punishes the players for writing Bible verses on their pride uniforms, that he will call Commissioner Rob Manfred in front of the Senate Judiciary Committee, have him testify under oath about that decision, and also begin to examine the antitrust exemption Major League Baseball has that is worth billions of dollars to the league. Boom. That is going to be considered to be quite newsworthy, I think, and a shot across the ball, shot across the bow, to the, Major League Baseball community. So we will unpack that. By the way, Andrew Giuliani gonna join us. I think he's also gonna make some newsworthy comments, because I don't know how many of you have seen this, but the Iranian national team pitched a fit last night because they were required to leave the country after their game against New Zealand in the World Cup. Andrew Giuliani says, no. This was a complete condition of Iran playing that they were going to be based in Mexico and that they were going to spend every night outside of the country, even though they would be allowed to come in here and play for security reasons. We did not want the Iranian national team to remain in the United States. That seems very reasonable. And Iran agreed to that. And then they had a bunch of sports media out there saying, oh my goodness, we can't recover. We had to take a 20-minute bus ride to LAX from SoFi. For those of you who don't know, SoFi, the stadium, is right by LAX. It's in Inglewood, basically straight inland from where LAX is. And they were flying to Tijuana. It's one of the shortest airplane flights you could possibly, probably didn't even hit altitude. They went up and they started back down before they even got any, so it's among the shortest trips you could possibly have. A bunch of football players are reacting to this. I've got some funny takes for you, and we will talk with Andrew Giuliani next.
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20: As America's 250th birthday approaches, our Fox News survey finds a nation deeply divided and stubbornly resilient. Here are 3 takeaways. First, when voters are asked for 1 word to describe the U.S. today, 2/3 use a negative, like failing or corrupt. Nearly twice as many Democrats as Republicans feel gloomy. On the other hand, the 1/4 who pick a positive word, like freedom or powerful, includes 4 times as many Republicans. Also, enthusiasm for the 250 milestone is mixed. Half of voters are excited, half aren't. More Republicans than Democrats are excited, led by more than 8 in 10 MAGA Republicans. Last one. The survey finds national attachment has markedly softened, yet it remains strong. Most still prefer living in the U.S., but 19% would rather live elsewhere, a number that's tripled since 2005. I'm Dana Blanton. That's your Poll Parade.
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21: At HumanX in San Francisco, there is a big focus on agentic AI and also physical AI, like Dot, the DoorDash delivery robot. The purposely cute autonomous vehicle can travel up to 20 miles per hour, has 8 cameras, and an AI brain built on the data of over 10 million deliveries. Now, you might think this will replace DoorDash drivers, but co-founder Stanley Tang says that's not the case because revenue has been growing 25% year over year. They are in the business of adding more delivery workers, robots or humans.
22: For us, like, it's really just about, like, how do you even keep up with our demand? That means we need to get our hands on all the modalities. We're gonna need dashers, we're gonna need Dot, we're gonna need drones, we're gonna need sidewalk robots, we're gonna need Waymos.
21: That is in line with the research out of MIT that shows AI will change the way people work, not replace them. For Fox on Tech, I'm Madison Allworth, Fox Business.
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23: First of all, and this isn't just Atlanta, I note that the nation's media is continuing to call these riots that are occurring on beaches and elsewhere, shopping malls, teen takeovers, when everybody with any observational power at all knows that it's blacks that are participating in these near riots. 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
10: Welcome back in. My thanks to Andrew Giuliani, also Senator Josh Hawley. Senator Marsha Blackburn going to join us at 2:30. She was one of the targets of potential assassinations. Crazy to even have to say that. At the UFC 250, just down the street from where I am right now in Washington, D.C. We will discuss that. We will give you the absolute latest on the Iran deal, including a couple of clips from President Trump we have not played yet. And we will give you the latest. I haven't even mentioned this on the Georgia primary that happened last night. Big Senate race, big governor's race there. Who are the nominees going to be? We'll tell you and break it down for you next.
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10: Us guess our way through our health questions and issues. 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
13: 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If your DNA is the blueprint, your RNA shows what's actually happening right now. 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
7: You did good, sweetheart. 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
7: That's what you did. Jill Biden, all of a sudden, out of the blue. I don't know if she's trying to rewrite history. I don't know what she's doing. 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
10: 2024 debate.
7: The debate that just went south right quick. Listen.
0: I was frightened. Because I had never, ever seen Joe like that before or since. Never.
6: Or since. Yes.
7: Joe Biden was so healthy, Jill thought he was having a stroke. 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
10: Everything's good.
7: That he was good to go. He's running circles around people. The only thing I can figure is that Jill, at this point, is trying to rewrite history. That way, Joe doesn't go down as the worst president of all time. I don't think her efforts are going to succeed, but that's the only reason I can figure she would do something like
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9: Still crossed. I'm Paul Stevens, Fox News. White House envoys Steve Witkoff and Jared Kushner will reportedly be in Switzerland today for the first round of talks on a potential Iran nuclear agreement.
15: Pakistan is also sending their interior minister, the Swiss, releasing a statement saying diplomats from various countries currently present are continuing their efforts to maintain the dialogue for reasons of confidentiality. No further information can be provided regarding those present or the discussions. There's still been no official word from the Iranians on when they will arrive in Switzerland for talks. President Trump expressing his desire to get these negotiations moving.
16: They have to make a deal, otherwise we will do things that won't make them happy, but I don't think it's going to get to that. I think it's going to be very good. Remember, if we do that, then all of a sudden you're not going to have the oil flowing out of the strait too quickly.
15: This as Israel and Hezbollah agreed to reinstitute a shaky ceasefire yesterday amid their fighting in southern Lebanon.
9: Fox's Max Gordon in Dubai. Iran saying the Strait of Hormuz has closed again. U.S. Central Command saying that is not true. President Trump at Joint Base Andrews unveiling a new Air Force One alongside members of the Air Force and talking about the previous two identical planes that were used interchangeably for presidential travel authorized by former President Ronald Reagan and used by every chief executive since George H.W. Bush.
16: Over its lifetime, that aircraft traveled to 96 countries on 223 international trips and flew over 6 million miles.
9: And Mr. Trump also saying the Boeing 747, the new one anyways, equipped with Starlink, a satellite high-speed internet service from SpaceX. This plane gifted to the U.S. and Mr. Trump last year by Qatari officials. 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
9: The alleged ringleader of a White House UFC Freedom 250 terror plot has now been ID'd.
20: After the feds busted this terror plot to attack the UFC fight here at the White House last Sunday, DHS then revealed that one of the alleged ringleaders of this plot is a Mexican illegal alien who was granted DACA by the Biden administration. His name is Abraham Hermosillo Alvarez. He's from Omaha, Nebraska. He first came to the U.S. as a little boy in 2001, but he overstayed his his visa, lost his legal status, and was then protected with DACA by the Obama administration in 2014. Now, the sheriff of Douglas County in Nebraska says they began immediate surveillance on Alvarez as soon as they learned of the plot. And he says the Democrats' immigration policies put the nation in danger.
9: And that is Fox's Bill Malugin. Four other suspects have been arrested in that case. Russian guided bombs hitting an apartment block in Ukraine's second largest city of Kharkiv, killing at least one person, injuring at least nine others. Ukraine's Air Force says it shot down 92 of the 99 Russian drones launched, and that seven hit targets in three locations. Meantime, Russian air defenses repelling a drone attack on an oil refinery in western Siberia. No damage to that refinery, and they say staff members were evacuated. Team USA on to the next round of the World Cup after defeating Australia in Seattle 2-0. The first goal, an own goal by the Aussies. That second goal coming at the end of the first half after a review from referees to see if Alex Freeman was onside.
6: After factual review, the goal scorer was not in offside position.
21: And the building shakes in Seattle.
9: That courtesy Fox Sports. The next USA game is this coming Thursday against Turkey. 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
10: 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Fearless leader President Trump has resumed dismantling Iran, trying to aim and seize infrastructure, oil infrastructure. Parts of the Pentagon were locked down earlier this week with, you know, they had people in hazmat suits and evacuated the whole thing. It all feels uncertain to me. I'm gonna say something that I've said for a long time, and this is just kind of the down and dirty truth about how you're going to go about if you want to reshape the West or take pieces off the board. President Trump, in my opinion, was right to go after Iran if he was willing to play by the rules of whatever means necessary. I don't think you or I believe he was. You could greatly cripple Iran, but I don't believe that he was incredibly thought through with how he wanted to see them go away. The great calling card of the Trump administration in 2016 was that there were no more foreign war, there were no more foreign wars. And that has not been the hallmark of term two. And I didn't mind what happened in Venezuela. I thought he should have gone Venezuela, Cuba, then Iran. If you wanted to be the war hawk, this is how I would have done it. You should have gone Iran last. And you should have gone Iran last because they are the most militarily capable. I know more than most of you, but I know no more than you can read on the internet. And I love to learn about world history. In the 80s, when Iran was overthrown by, when the Shah was overthrown by the Ayatollah, a few years after that, Iran went to war with Iraq and Saddam Hussein. And the United States of America was on the side of Iraq. This is that same Iraq that we would go into when they invaded Kuwait. But things over there, they changed and they dislike America. I am worried about doing whatever is necessary for the long-term preservation of our country in the West. I will always say that. So I'm not the guy who hates on him over the communist dictatorships in Venezuela and kidnapping a president who had been a pain in the butt to the United States. And I'm not opposed to the saber rattling with Cuba. But that one should have been second. And that one should have been second because it's less than 100 miles at its closest point from the United States of America. And I'm not talking about international waters. I'm talking about land to land. And
1: they're not well liked by their own people, and they have a lot less resources available. You know, you could just militarily surround them, and you could actually use ground troops. I'm not saying you couldn't. But I think one of the great limiting factors of the Trump administration is that he has said over and over again, there will be no boots on the ground in Iran. The inconvenient fact with that is that there are 90 million people, and you've got the Iranian Revolutionary Guard, the IRGC, and they are ideologues who want nothing but bad things for America. And if they had the opportunity to kill us all, I think they would do that. Cuba is not ideologically of the same religious, if you want to even call it religious ideology. And you would have had a lot less resistance. Trump choosing to go after Iran second has driven up the price of gasoline in this country, and it was always going to do that. And whether or not that is real or justified is not the point. Oil companies, in my opinion, are taking a crisis where we don't take any Iranian oil, and you can somehow try to justify the fact that now I pay a dollar and a quarter more than I did year over year. It hurts people, and that's one you can't lie about. They feel that. But you could also do the right thing. If I were President Trump, I would have said, if I had knowingly chosen to send an entire fleet from the United States Navy into Iran, and they took out most of the military in the matter of a week, if not days. They took out most of the leadership in a matter of a week, in if not days. And they're still there. And the United States' grave mistake in that situation was that President Trump said that he was not willing to utilize ground troops and there were no boots on the ground. If you have somebody who is that militarily capable, like Iran, and they got there pretty quick. In the 90s, they fought Saddam Hussein. The Iranians fought Saddam Hussein for years, years and years and years, and over a million people were killed both ways, and it's more than that. It was bad, and it really didn't involve us beyond arming the Iraqis, but this is just to tell you who he decided to deal with and think that he was getting away with it with our Air Force and our naval capabilities without utilizing really the Army or the Marine Corps besides maybe for air support. War is a nasty, nasty, awful game I wish on absolutely nobody. But if you're gonna do it, and you're like couching the statement of what you're willing to do to them beforehand, they know all they have to do is wait. Because one of two things is gonna happen. The Democrats will gain power in the House of Representatives and thwart Trump's ability for executive order through legislation, but they'll thwart it. And the Senate, you know, he's driven what was already going to be a competitive Senate primary into something that he's not really going to want to live through for the remainder of his term. President Trump hasn't been wildly popular anyway. And I don't mind it. I like leaders who are willing to go do hard things. But the mistake you make is when you talk about what you're going to do and how you're going to do it beforehand, and you feel like you have the obligation to tell the press and the entire media's free world, or the free world media, that you're not going to utilize ground troops. I think you're already limiting yourself. Because these people that are of ideological different makeup, they go up and in, man, and they're not going anywhere. And if you don't get rid of all of them, what are you really ultimately accomplishing? You're just going to have another generation of people behind it be like, see what happened? This is who these people actually are. And the Iranian people, on the whole, are supportive of the United States. I think they're cheering for us, even if they can't, because they have grandparents or parents that remember what Iran was like when it was a civilized part of the West. And I'm worried about it. My name is Ben Burnett. You can follow me on Instagram at The Ben Burnett Show. You can follow the station at Extra 1063 on Twitter, Facebook, Instagram, any of those things. I was reading a column in the last couple of days about Erica Kirk and a conservative Christian women's conference that she wanted to roll out. Now, the Kirks were very influential in the Republican Party, and that is just what it is. They harness the power of the internet and grassroots, and she is talking about birth rates that are in steep decline and marriage falling out of fashion, and it shifts into the future of the Make America Great Again movement. Now, I will tell you, you're about to learn a lesson that the Make America Great Again movement, it's got holes in it. It's got big holes in it. And people are tired. I already told you that Trump's popularity is not off the charts high in the country, but it's weakening as we go in the Republican Party. And I think next week you're going to see it in Georgia. That's just me. But I also think that you have the opportunity to think for yourself. And one of the things I would encourage conservatives to do is to get into the historical documents of our country and figure out what liberty means, what responsibility, especially that of personal variety, means. And you gotta actually live the principles and understand it and realize the God-given rights that the Constitution says that you have. They don't give them to you. They say that you have them. And I think the influencer stack, and I have nothing against Erica Kirk, nothing. But I think you gotta be in the Christian camp and you gotta do that, or you gotta be in the conservative camp and you gotta do that. Because we're about to have to go through a reinvention process that is almost a decade at this point in the making. And it's not working in places where we have to win. And I'm worried about Georgia. And you ought to be worried about Georgia. And this is not like a Burt Jones, Rick Jackson thing. It's Burt Jones has found his level of support in the fact that he was incredibly loyal to Donald Trump for a long time, and it has always worked out in his favor. But maybe it doesn't. And I'll just tell you, I voted for the guy for governor. I think he's the right fit. But I like him for 1,000 other reasons besides the fact that the president supported him. There are plenty of people that the president supports that I wouldn't dream of supporting. Ken Paxton is one in a Republican primary. I don't mind how the guy necessarily does things. I worry about the fact that he's not electable on the macro scale. And I'm justifiably worried that he is unelectable on a macro scale because Texas is still conservative. Coming up, we're going to talk all things moving forward. My name is Ben Burnett. You can follow me on Instagram at The Ben Burnett Show. This is Extra 106.3, Atlanta's only news and conservative talk station. We will be right back.
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1: 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My guest for the second segment today is a guy I've known for a long time who got brave enough to put his name on the ballot to run for State House in the Georgia General Assembly, Jack Miller. Jack, welcome in.
12: Thanks, Ben. Appreciate you having me in this morning. It's always good to be across the table from you and talk politics.
1: Are you nervous?
12: Not at all.
1: Not at all. I didn't know if there's a lot of earned media out there in a state house race.
12: No, you're one of the only radio shows that would take me in this morning. So thanks for having me.
1: Talk to me we'll hit the high notes, man. Where did you grow up? What got you interested in politics? Where did you go to school? How's your mom and them?
12: Yeah,
1: the whole thing.
12: All great questions. So grew up right here in our state house district. So I grew up in Milton, went to Milton High School. My wife and I both did. We're high school sweethearts. I got involved in politics when I was 14 years old. I was very passionate about the issues, knew who I wanted to vote for. It's not a good idea to let 14-year-olds vote, and I'll stand firm on that. But I decided that the next best thing that I could do was go out and convince somebody to vote the way that I would. And so what that has created is a 10, 11-year involvement in politics. And so I went out and started knocking doors at the bottom of the campaign as a volunteer, as an intern, and really fell in love with talking to my neighbors and learning what issues impacted them, where they saw that government could improve and honestly get out of their lives and get out of the way for them to make a living for their family. And I think, you know, the government that governs best is the government that governs least. And that's my ruling philosophy.
1: Well, you live in about the nicest part of the entire state of Georgia. Tell me about what makes Milton special.
12: Yeah, so Milton is very special, but I'll also have to say that the district's a lot larger than Milton. So we have Alpharetta, Roswell, the city of Mountain Park, and then part of Southeast Cherokee and Freehold.
1: Oh, it's huge.
12: It's a large district. So there's about 60,000 residents, 40,000 households, give or take. It is the best place in Georgia to live, work, and raise a family. Very fortunate to have grown up there. I graduated from Georgia. My wife and I both did, and we knew that's where we wanted to start our family. And so we moved back there. It's the first thing we did. My business is there. And, Lord willing, I'll be there for a very, very long time.
1: What do you do by day?
12: I'm a financial planner by trade. And so I think that's a unique skill set to go into the state house with. There aren't too many down there. There's not a lot of financial advisors. There's not a lot of accountants, just by the nature of the beast, with session being right in the middle of tax season. And so we need to have some people down there that know how to work a budget, know how to actually lower the state income tax and property taxes instead of just talking about it and letting the brainiacs behind the scenes figure that out. I want to be that brainiac and be on the floor and have a voice in those decisions that really impacts our community, which is 100% municipalized. Everybody pays property taxes. Everybody pays into their school, fire, police, and those decisions impact the everyday lives of who my ultimate constituents would be.
0: I've told you it's a super nice place to live, but let's back up just a little bit. Where'd you go to college and what did you study?
12: I went to the University of Georgia, studied finance, have a finance degree. My minor's political science. Those two things don't relate at all. My goal was never to use my political science minor, and definitely not this quickly, but here I am.
0: What made you think, you know, you've been around the game for a little while, a lot longer than most people pay attention, but what really made you spark the interest to think that you might want to switch gears and put your name on the ballot?
12: That's a great question. And, there was really no one defining moment, but it has been a long extended period of me watching politics and seeing people who run for the wrong reasons, to realize that it takes people that run for the right reasons to do the job and do the job well. There's a crisis in this country. There's a crisis amongst my generation of people who don't believe in the American dream anymore. If you polled the graduating class of the University of Georgia this year, I would say that it's very bleak on what they see their future being. They're told they don't have a voice, it doesn't matter, that the opportunity doesn't exist for them anymore in the world of AI and all this other stuff. And so why did I run? Why did I put my name in the hat? Is because I feel that, one, I have my finger on the pulse of this community. I grew up here. I'm involved in the First Responders Foundation, the Alpharetta Rotary, the Historical Society. I was already giving to this community civically, and it deserved a voice, but it also deserves someone who's going to stand up for the next generation and someone who's going to run and carry the torch forward.
0: I've seen a lot of chatter on social media in recent days, but how does it feel to really be the outsider in a race? And the guy who doesn't necessarily come from political stock or anything like that, but what adversity do you feel like you run into being the outsider?
12: It's a great question. You know, my mom and dad voted in every single political election, right? They were, they are very proud Americans. My dad's a veteran. Both of my grandfathers are veterans, but they're not in the political class, right? They didn't grow up aspiring to be in political office. Neither did I. I'm running to represent my community. And I think that the things that you run into when you are that outsider are people working against you, people who want their handpicked guy to be in office. They want the strings pulled with this person. And that's not who I am. I can't be bought. I can't be told to vote a certain way. The only people who I'm there to represent are the constituents of House District 47. It's nobody else.
0: When you look at some of the things that you think are real hot button issues in the state of Georgia right now, what is your core competency in your platform, and what do you really want to make a difference in specifically? Step back from the state of Georgia, step back from local communities. Where do you think Georgia could really see improvement?
12: Yeah. First thing I'll say on that is it's called the General Assembly. And so it's called the General Assembly, and it requires generalists to go down there and be effective on a variety of issues. Electing single issue candidates to go down to the state house and be focused on one thing is extremely ineffective for representation purposes go in the state. But what I'll say on that is that at every period of time and at every election season, there are hot button issues and there are things that the voters are talking about. And there are things that impact everyday residents more or less at any given time. And right now, what we're seeing in the state and what we're seeing in this country are people dealing with the rising cost of living. You hear that in every single governor's campaign, every single lieutenant governor's campaign. And there's a reason people are talking about that, because it's what the voters are concerned about. It's what the constituents, it's what the residents are worried about. And so sending a financial planner to the state house who deals with income and expenses and revenues and outflows, that's the skill set and that's the mindset that you need to elect to be your next state representative, because you have all these different levers that you can pull in terms of tax revenues. But at the end of the day, when you take them away from one place, you either have to replace them somewhere else or you need to cut spending. And a conservative, a true conservative like myself, is going to believe that the answer to that is cutting spending.
0: I know one of the things coming out of the General Assembly in the last year, and I was candidly let down by this, was I saw really bold plans in order to get rid of the state income taxes. And then when I saw the House actually put the pedal to the metal, it really wasn't there. And it doesn't require a lot of effort, in my opinion, to cut one percentage point off the state income tax over the better part of the next decade. And then, you know, pat ourselves on the back and call it a win. What do you see from a subsidy standpoint that you think absolutely needs to be evaluated and put on the table at the General Assembly? Like, what are average people like me paying for that we don't have any business paying for?
12: There's a lot of things. You know, a lot of the discussion right now that you're seeing on mailers or TV ads or Instagram ads, whatever it might be, you're hearing about the income tax, you're hearing about the property tax. And those are two big things. But the hidden driver of cost of living increases and the most expensive thing that you and I deal with every day is burdensome, unnecessary government regulations, full stop. And what that looks like is I was talking to somebody in Milton, and they have a 14-stall horse barn in true Milton fashion, and they built it. They have plenty of property. They got a 2-acre pond on the property at the lowest point. So what happens with the storm water? It goes to the lowest point. But the government came in and said, no, you need to build a separate retention pond over here and all this underground culverts and water systems.
0: It's ridiculous.
12: It's
0: for a working farm.
12: For a working farm, okay? And, you know, you extrapolate that out across the state of Georgia, and we talk about this extrapolated out across the country. You have China coming in and buying up our farmland. You have corporations coming in and buying up single-family homes, and you have them buying up and institutionalizing farmland. Well, you can't make it any harder for the everyman to succeed because the government's telling you what to do at every single corner.
0: Yeah, and hedge funds control the rest.
12: Exactly. And so it's a slippery slope. It's things that don't get talked about, that need to get talked about, because that's what increases, you know, this farmer has to pay $100,000 to put in this underground drainage system, whatever it is. You know, ultimately, if they're a production farmer, they're going sweet onions, potatoes, corn, whatever, that's going to get passed on to you as a consumer. And you see that Kroger at Publix at whatever grocery store you shop at.
0: I saw this lady, you've probably seen it, in the last couple of weeks, who is from Coweta County, and she has a Georgia Power has the ability to control eminent domain for energy consumption for that's going to a data center, and it's ultimately going to take her house. And how does that make you feel, man, to know that there are entities in the state of Georgia that have the ability to take somebody's personal property for private gain? I mean, I'll just leave it open-ended. And I just think that there are entities out there that have a lot of power that they don't necessarily, like, they're not more important than me or you.
12: No, it's sickening. It's sad. It makes me sad as an American. There are very limited functions of government that a conservative should hold to, and that is to secure life, to secure liberty, and property rights. And a private entity like that, taking away someone's home that they were raised in, and I don't know the specifics of this story, but it's a situation that no one should find themselves in. But it's also, it goes back to the argument of what do we really own? You know, if we're paying property taxes for the rest of our lives on a piece of, on a home, a piece of property that we paid off, our primary residence, it's a perpetual lease to the government. And I live in North Fulton. Again, it's 100% municipalized. I am very, very aware that property taxes fund our police department, our fire department, and our school system. And we have to continue to fund those core services. But there has to be a better way that respects property rights in this state, in this country, in our community, and make sure that people aren't priced out of their own homes, or even worse, that they're taken from them.
0: It's a huge fear of mine to think that that could potentially be me. And I don't like to see for-profit publicly traded entities take something from, I don't care who it is. Mm-hmm. Like, these companies that they are servicing in the Googles and the Facebooks, they have trillion-plus dollar market caps. But they're not more important than where I choose to live. I mean, just talk about protecting that, you know, because at one point, it's always a story in another community until it's you. It's like the one day they Absolutely. Came for the socialists and I didn't say anything because I wasn't a socialist. Mm-hmm. But talk about, you know, what gets put first in the mind of Jack Miller down at the State House?
12: Yeah, but I want to first hit on something you said, is that they're not important than, you know, a piece of property. They're also not more important than you, these large companies, right? And our country was founded on individual liberty and individual rights. And when we sacrifice that for the whims of a large corporation, what are we doing? And that is probably the most anti-American thing that we can do. So I think that bleeds into what you actually asked me, which is what's first in my mind when I get to the State House. And that's always the people that I'm representing. There is no other job for me down there than to do what those 60,000 residents want me to do at the State House and to represent them well. It's not the donor class. It's not whatever the leadership of the caucus wants. It's the residents of House District 47 at the end of the day.
0: And it's interesting, man. You don't see a lot of suburban conservative outside candidates that find a lot of success and love in politics. The Democrats come for them. The special interests come for them because they think they're for sale. There's a lot for you to consider as you kind of get in there. If you want to maintain the outsider, like, you're going to have to make some decisions that are going to make plenty of your own Republicans mad. Are you willing to do that?
12: Absolutely. Again, I'm there to serve the people of the 47th district and no one else. And, you're never going to be able to please everybody. I think something that's also important when you're down there and being a legislator is building coalitions. And that has to be a part of the equation as well. But
0: sometimes they're hard to build as the outsider, man.
12: Sometimes, but, doing the right thing's difficult.
0: I want to know a little bit more about, as you dig in and you make plans, like, what commitments can you make to your constituents that you're never going to let them down on? We're talking about campaign promises.
12: Yeah. Well, I think for starters is I'll be extremely available to my constituents. I love this community that I grew up in. I'm always going to be a phone call away. I think one thing that the Georgia General Assembly does really well that I think Congress could take a note out of is it's a part-time legislative body. And so they're in session 40 days a year. It's part-time. Works out to about 2 to 3 days a week. You're actually in session for the first quarter of the year. But it's not the case for everybody if you live in deep South Georgia, but being a Metro Atlanta guy here is I'm going to be able to be home every night. I'm going to shop at the same grocery store that I shop at. I'm going to continue to go to church at the same church that I worship at on every Sunday. I'll be involved in the same charities that I'm already involved in. I'll continue to be involved in. So I'll never lose, what the community is asking for. And so that's my commitment, to my neighbors.
0: What if there's some question I didn't ask or something that you wanted to talk about, something that you wanted to put out there for voters to understand about what makes you different as a conservative outsider in a race full of a ton of corporate money? What do you want people to know about you that separates yourself from everybody else?
12: Yeah, thank you for asking that. Sometimes you just ask the questions and don't get to share what you're running on. And I think at the end of the day, what I want people to know most about me is my heart and my desire to represent the community. I don't need this. I've had a great career, newly married. This wasn't in the cards. this is not a box to check for me. It's a way to serve. And what I like about the State House is that you're not getting CNN hits. You're not getting Fox News hits.
0: You better not.
12: You're not getting the local news. Yeah, better not. You're not getting the local news to call you either, right? A lot of people don't know what goes on at the State House, and it's a way to labor quietly for your neighbors. It's not glamorous. I don't look for the spotlight. I look to serve.
0: Talk about the difference between people get lumped in the bucket. Like, you're a Republican, you're a Democrat, and they think that whether you're a local or a state or a congressman, they think that they're all the same. Talk about the differences between what happens in Congress and what happens in the Georgia General Assembly. And truthfully, what makes you sick about the Republicans in Washington?
12: Yeah. The best comparison, everybody, you know, I meet that has never voted for a state house candidate before, and I've been honored that a lot of those first time state house voters are selecting our name on the ballot. But, okay, what is it? What do they do in the state house? The best comparison for that is it's like Congress at the state level. It's the best comparison, but it's so very different. Your congressmen are in session all year. They're in session year round.
0: And they spend money we don't have.
12: They have recesses. They spend money we don't have. They're focused on federal policy. There might be grants that they can bring back to their district, but in most cases it's things across the country. You talk immigration, foreign policy, federal tax policy. But the state, you know, most of the roads that we drive on, the roads that I drove on to get here today to the studio, were state roads, state maintained roads. And your state legislative, body, your state house, your state senate, and the entire state government control your state income taxes, in charge of your schools, in charge of your roads, in charge of the water. And it really impacts your neighbors, impacts your community, and that and your local city council, your local county commissioner, are really the two bodies that directly impact your quality of life every single day. And so if you boil my platform down to just a catchphrase, it would be that I'm running to increase and improve your quality of life. I'm a quality of life conservative. I don't want the government to get in the way of you, of your business, the right for you to make money for your family, and to raise your family the way that you see. The government should be out of that.
0: Well, Jack, tell everybody how they can find you on social media, so on and so forth.
12: Yeah, my campaign website is jackmillerforgeorgia.com. Very easy to remember. Instagram and Facebook are both Jack Miller GA. We have a runoff on June 16th. Early voting will start on June 8th. And we are on a full sprint to that deadline. We missed the runoff, or avoiding a runoff, by 39 votes. So we were the top vote getter by far, and we intend to be again here in a couple weeks.
1: It warms my heart to hear people that get in the game for the right reasons. Not everybody that you find out there wants to run for U.S. Senate or governor. They just care about where they live. And that's Jack. I think Jack is the kind of guy you can look at, follow, moving forward, and when you look for answers about how you cut taxes and how you preserve where you live, where you came from, he's a guy who answers a lot of those questions. I know, I have known him. I used him a lot when I was, it's funny to watch like the next generation of people come along and finally get there, because one day I'm 43. I'm not too old, but find a guy who cares about the right things and he cares about the right people. 25, bought a house, decided, hey, look, this might be the right opportunity for me to get into this. And you can hear more from Jack on June the 9th from 7 to 9 p.m. at Chiringa in downtown Alpharetta. I've invited him. I've also got Lieutenant Governor and candidate for Governor Burt Jones coming out to meet you. It's not put on by the GOP. It's not put on by anybody else. Just us, the Ben Burnett Show, and the station. You can follow me on Instagram at the Ben Burnett Show and follow the station at Extra 1063. Coming back, we're going to talk about even more interesting things like How is this all actually going to finally shake out? And can Derek Dooley be the guy who gets over the hump? We will be right back.
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15: You know what Fidel Castro's estimated worth was?
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15: 900 million.
1: Yeah.
15: Raul Castro is somewhere right around 100 million. So in a country that can't routinely keep the power on, that has cars from before the embargo, and doesn't have regular tourism, yet the Castros are worth $1 billion.
1: But it's America's fault.
15: Can I give you something else to ponder?
1: Yeah.
15: So back when she was alive, Queen Elizabeth II, remember, this is the head of the royal family. Mm-hmm. And she was, what, on the throne for like 60 years? The woman's worth $500 million.
1: Hey, how much was Fidel worth?
15: $900
1: million. What? How could that be so?
15: Worth nearly double the Queen of England. And they can't keep the lights on. That is how communism works.
1: That's right.
15: I can't give it to you more cleanly than that. That's a shot, no chaser.
1: No, that's right.
15: The Queen of England is worth half of what Fidel Castro was worth.
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16: Florida lawmakers approved a congressional map that could potentially add 4 Republican House seats. The redrawn map impacts 2 districts in South Florida, Tampa, and Orlando. Republicans currently hold 20 of Florida's 28 congressional seats, so this could leave Democrats with just 4. Democrats here claim the process lacked transparency, calling it politically motivated and a violation of state law. Florida's House Minority Leader, Fentrese Driscoll.
25: You are destroying democracy with this vote. The people of Florida deserve better. Not one of our constituents asked for this, not one.
16: Florida Governor Ron DeSantis has remained confident in the constitutionality of his map with 2 reasons for redistricting. First, he says Florida's population has drastically changed. And second, he claims the current map was drafted with racial data. He points to a Supreme Court decision in Louisiana that struck down unconstitutional gerrymandering as legal backing for his redistricting, arguing it will impact part of Florida's own constitution. Dana Marie McNichol, Fox News.
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1: 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I am going to be out next weekend. I am on vacation, mercifully. And I'm excited about the summer. This is like the 2-3 week stretch that I've been pumped about. I get the opportunity to, going on a cruise is not my favorite thing. If this is your favorite thing, I am sorry. It's not my favorite thing in the world. I've done it. My mom and dad love to go on them, and they get my brother and his wife and my family. Everybody gets together for a week-ish, maybe a little more. And every couple of summers, we do one of those. I'm grateful for them. It gives me perspective. My parents are in their 70s, and they're healthy enough to go. And I feel like you just never know how much time you have. And I think that's important. And I say that knowing that I told you they're in their 70s. But the truth is I don't think anybody knows how much time they have. There have been a lot of people who have, you know, passed away over time that have not had, they had unfinished plans or things that they wanted to do. And I'm not that guy. I have things that I want to do, but about 5 years ago, I just decided if I have the chance to go do it, I'm going to do it. And I kind of live by that.

named Jack Miller. So we went as big as we could go. I could have got Mike Collins if I had done it on a weekend, because Mike's voting in the Senate right now. And, you know, if you start missing votes because you're out campaigning, you're going to get blasted over it. And the House is in session. So he's there, and I get it. I respect it. But I just think it's important for you to realize that public service needs good people. I have gone super far out of my way to not talk poorly about anybody who has put their name on the ballot. And any time that Brad Raffensperger or Chris Carr or Burt Jones have done the show, it's theirs. I want them to put their best foot forward and to have the opportunity to tell you why they're the right fit for their version or blend in Georgia. And I really don't wade into it often, but I am as loyal as a dog, an old dog. And I will be completely transparent with you. If Chris was in the race, I would have stayed out of it. And if Chris was running against Burt, I would have stayed out of it. And I am always transparent as to why I would vote for somebody. I voted for Burt Jones, and I publicly supported him at the event. And it's not because I dislike Rick Jackson or the Jackson family, who are really great people and that have done a lot for industries like adoption and foster care, and it's amazing. But I said probably 3 or 4 months ago that that's not all there is to it. And it's not all there is to it because you have to also be able to legislate, and you've got to be able to govern, and you've got to be able to herd egos and cats. And I have never once felt like there was an ego to Burt Jones besides doing the right thing for the residents of the state of Georgia. If you look at the policy that gets dropped between the Georgia House of Representatives and the Senate, I don't think there's any question that the Senate is a more conservative body than the Georgia House of Representatives. I celebrate that. I think that's actually being rewarded in a Republican primary, and I think on Tuesday night late, and I won't be here, and I'm not going to comment on it, I think that you will see that Republican voters like that. Now, I'm not sitting here telling you that I think Burt Jones can win. I think he can win. I'm not saying I think he's going to win. I think that after the primary, he had a lot of momentum, and I wish he had, you know, been seen on TV more than he was. But I want you to know that when you wake up on Wednesday morning, regardless of who you are in favor of, and I say this and I genuinely mean it, you got to be somebody who's willing to get in line. Because Keisha Lance Bottoms, as the governor of Georgia, is the absolute worst decision that voters can make. And I'm afraid they are currently being persuadable by somebody who didn't exist in the mayor's office. I'm going to say that again. Her job right now is to persuade you that she is not somebody that she proved herself to be during her term as the mayor of the city of Atlanta. I'm not going to say she's a bad person. I'm not going to say incendiary things about her. People move to Georgia and businesses locate in Georgia because of Republicans. That is a full stop. They like the tax structure. They like the incentives that are in place if they're going to locate jobs here. And since COVID, it is one of a handful of states that has grown. And by and large, not entirely, but by and large, it has grown the right way. And I think that that is important. And I think that the things that you have seen the Georgia Senate do, like continue to perpetually lower the state income tax, is the right step to take. I would support anybody that came out of the Republican ticket from the state of Georgia. I don't always say that about federally elected office holders, but your legislators in Georgia that run for higher office,
I think a lot of them have attracted

0: record of doing exactly what you sent them into elected office to do. But I'd encourage you to look at it and think about it. And I think that either Burt Jones or Keisha Lance Bottoms will beat Stacey Abrams in November. I don't care about who might have an easier time because they don't have this endorsement or that endorsement. I think the case in Georgia is so compelling that when push comes to shove, it doesn't matter at all. And I will feel that way on Wednesday. And I'm asking you, if your preferred guy in the race loses, I'm asking you to consider not having bitter feelings because your preferred candidate didn't get across the line. So I've been pretty transparent, and I've told you who I'm voting for. I voted for Dolezal. I voted for Burt Jones. I like both of them. And I really like the fact that there's a lot of people in the Senate that don't like the conservative style of Dolezal's politics. To me, that's a compliment. I think that is where we're going to leave the show this week. My name is Ben Burnett. You can follow me on Instagram at The Ben Burnett Show. I will see you guys in 2 weeks. Make it a good one.
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7: At HumanX in San Francisco, there is a big focus on agentic AI and also physical AI, like Dot, the DoorDash delivery robot. The purposely cute autonomous vehicle can travel up to 20 miles per hour, has 8 cameras, and an AI brain built on the data of over 10 million deliveries. Now, you might think this will replace DoorDash drivers, but co-founder Stanley Tang says that's not the case because revenue has been growing 25% year over year. They are in the business of adding more delivery workers, robots, or humans.
8: For us, it's really just about how do you even keep up with our demand? That means we need to get our hands on all the modalities. I think we're going to need Dashers, we're going to need Dot, we're going to need drones, we're going to need sidewalk robots, we're going to need Waymos.
7: That is in line with the research out of MIT that shows AI will change the way people work, not replace them. For Fox on Tech, I'm Madison Allworth, Fox Business.
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9: Florida lawmakers approved a congressional map that could potentially add 4 Republican House seats. The redrawn map impacts 2 districts in South Florida, Tampa, and Orlando. Republicans currently hold 20 of Florida's 28 congressional seats, so this could leave Democrats with just 4. Democrats here claim the process lacked transparency, calling it politically motivated and a violation of state law. Florida's House Minority Leader, Fintrice Driscoll.
10: You are destroying democracy with this vote. The people of Florida deserve better. Not one of our constituents asked for this, not one.
11: Florida Governor Ron DeSantis has remained confident in the constitutionality of his map with two reasons for redistricting. First, he says Florida's population has drastically changed. And second, he claims the current map was drafted with racial data. He points to a Supreme Court decision in Louisiana that struck down unconstitutional gerrymandering as legal backing for his redistricting, arguing it will impact part of Florida's own constitution. Dana Marie McNichol, Fox News.
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13: Expected, they are ready to get going. I'm Daria Albinger. Fox News U.S. delegation led by Vice President Vance has arrived in Geneva, and they are ready to talk with a group from Iran about the future of that nation's nuclear program and the Memorandum of Understanding. Fox's Bill Malusian's at the White House.
14: The Iranian military announced that they have closed the strait over what they say are violations of the ceasefire. They're now warning ships don't go near that area, but CENTCOM is pushing back, saying that vessel traffic through the strait so far has been flowing smoothly. And our colleague, Jennifer Griffin, getting some information from a senior U.S. defense official who's saying Iran can't close the strait because they don't control it right now. The U.S. controls it. CENTCOM also announcing that so far today, 55 ships have gotten through the Strait of Hormuz.
13: The talks were postponed because of the fighting between Israel and Hezbollah in Lebanon. A Texas judge is allowing some new evidence in the murder trial of Carmelo Anthony. He was convicted in the stabbing death of another teenager at a track meet. Here's Fox's Sarah Allegra.
15: Body camera video, it captures the moments after Anthony was taken into custody. Anthony claimed he acted in self-defense. In the video, he also tells officers Metcalf put his hands on him after he warned him not to. And you can hear him telling officers, too, I did it. Also released Friday, photos shown to jurors during the trial, including a blood-soaked jacket, crime scene images, and an Ozark Trail multi-tool knife. Prosecutors say it's the weapon Anthony used to fatally stab Metcalf.
13: Anthony was convicted of first-degree murder. He was sentenced to 35 years in prison. He will be eligible for parole after half of a sentence. At the World Cup, the Netherlands and Sweden are now playing in Houston, and later on, Germany takes on the Ivory Coast in Toronto. Ecuador meets Curacao tonight in Kansas City. 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
13: The U.S., Canada, and Mexico are taking center stage in hosting the 2026 FIFA World Cup, and Vice President Vance tells Fox and Friends Weekends this is showing off the U.S. at its best.
28: One of the great things about these events is that there is this cultural exchange where we learn a little bit from them, and of course they learn a lot about what makes America so great. I'm so proud to have the World Cup here.
13: And this makes it even better. Team USA beat Australia yesterday. That's two wins in a row. The Stars and Stripes advances to the knockout round now. Senator Rick Scott says it's time to pass the Save America Act. It would require proof of citizenship in order to vote in national elections. The Florida Republican on Fox's Saturday in America.
29: If we can't pass the whole thing, let's start taking sections. Let's do a vote just on voter ID. Let's do a vote on just you have to be American to register to vote. Maybe just a sheer voter roll. So let's we got to get this done. And so we all need to figure out how to come together. And if we have to stay in D.C. to get it done, let's stay in D.C. to get this done.
13: But opponents, including many Democrats, say the act would disenfranchise many voters. It was a violent night in Chicago. At least 12 people were shot on the south side, two critically wounded. Police say an SUV pulled up on a crowd of people and two gunmen opened fire. The attack happened not far from the new Obama Presidential Center. At least one person is dead and at least nine others were injured after Russian-guided bombs struck an apartment block in Ukraine's second-largest city of Kharkiv. Ukraine's Air Force says it shot down 92 of 99 Russian drones that were launched and that it struck seven targets in three locations. In the meantime, Russian air defenses repelled a drone attack on an oil refinery in western Siberia. There was no damage to the refinery, we were told, and we are also told that the staff was safely evacuated from the area. That war has now been going on for several years. I'm Daria Alderman. This is...
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22: 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Let me introduce the 50th Vice President of the United States, J.D. Vance, in his new book, Communion, Finding My Way Back to Faith. J.D., you and I, when I'm reading your book, we have an awful lot in common. Your mother, I'm big fan of Hillbilly Elegy. I mean, what an amazing story. Your mother was an addict. My mother was an addict. Your mom had a happy ending. My mom did not. Your father, you were estranged when you died. It was a lot more severe than mine. I was estranged with my father when he died. There is so many things that add complexities to your life when you go through all of that. And I hope we have a chance to have a longer interview to kind of get into that. But I want to start with a part of the book where you talk about where you committed to Christ. You were in a cathedral and you noticed that everything was kind of falling apart. The whole world was falling apart and you committed. Can you talk a little bit about the moment you chose to commit?
5: Yeah, Glenn. So this is back in the summer of, I think, 2018. And if you remember at the time, I eventually became a baptized Catholic, and very bad time for the Catholic Church. There was a very bad sex abuse scandal that was getting reported on in Pennsylvania. And, you know, there was just this sense that, yeah, I was curious in Christ. I was curious about Christianity, but I wasn't yet ready to commit. And I was there with my son, actually. I was in this cathedral. It was beautiful. It was completely empty. And I felt this kind of sense of despair at first because, you know, no one was there. In this beautiful old church, no one was there. There was nobody praying. It felt almost lifeless. And then there was just this beautiful sort of ray of light that came through the stained glass windows. And it was the perfect time of day to where, you know, you could see the dust and the light. And I felt this sense. It's difficult to explain. I'm not saying it's rational, but I felt this sense that, you know, yes, the church is going through a tough spot, but things are going to be okay. And I belong here. And that was sort of the moment that I decided, you know what, for all of my belly aching and back and forth, and here are the reasons why to do it and not to do it, like, this is my home, and I'm going to try to make this home as successful as possible and contribute as much as I can. And that's what I did. That was the moment I made the decision.
22: Okay, so that seems like a commitment to the church. Is that the same as the moment to follow Christ? Did that come first and then the commitment to the church, or are they the same thing to you?
5: Well, I would say that the decision to follow Christ was gradual. You know, I was raised in sort of an unchurched but very devout household. My grandmother would take us to church every now and then, but not regularly. I didn't feel like I had a church home. And so I became, as a teenager, sort of an early 20s kid, like a lot of kids who were raised in that background, but weren't properly formed in a real faith community, you know, sort of an arrogant atheist. I was one of these people who thought that I knew better. And I went about trying to achieve every marker of worldly success. You know, I wanted to go to the best schools, and I wanted to have the best job. I wanted to make the most money. I wanted something prestigious to hang my hat on. And I kind of got to this point where I had won all of these elite competitions. I was at Yale Law School. Things were going very well for me personally. And I was kind of looking around and saying, you know what? Those people that I dismissed as simpletons, they're much happier and much healthier and much more interesting people than the elite crew that I seem to be joining. And if they have something that's kind of anchoring them, maybe there's something deeper to what's going on here. Maybe the inspiration for their character and their wisdom is this Jesus Christ figure that I'd kind of discarded. And so that was not like a conversion on the road to Damascus. That was me slowly seeing reflections of Christian truth and the way that various Christians live their lives and the way that they raise their families. And over time, I just started to think, you know what? There's something real here. And then when you decide that there's something real here, then I think I wanted to give my family what I didn't have as a kid, which is a real formation, like an actual church community. And I kind of, you know, experimented with different churches and went to a number of different places and eventually, you know, found a home and a church that we love. And that's kind of where we are today.
22: Your story is just absolutely, you're one of the most fascinating guys I think alive today. Your story is just fascinating. You talk in the book about Peter Thiel. And you wrote, Peter gave voice to something I had been feeling, but not fully understood. I was obsessed with achievement per se, not accomplishing something meaningful, but to win a social competition. I think that's what you just addressed. People will say your relationship with Peter Thiel is all about high tech. Some uncharitably will say that you know, he funded your campaign, and so you're going to usher in a new, you know, high-tech oligarchy. But it seems that your relationship is more spiritual. Is that, was that accurate reading in this?
5: Yeah, so one of the things that happened, so Peter was a friend of mine before, you know, we sort of ever were talking about politics, but you know, one of the things, and by the way, Peter's a very unorthodox Christian. Like, I want to be fair on that, that account.
22: Right.
5: You know, he has very like unconventional views about a whole host of things. Sometimes I disagree with him. Sometimes I agree with him. But what Peter sort of almost gave me permission is that I was in law school. I was calling myself an atheist at the time. And, you know, he came and gave a talk, and he talked more about spirituality and religion than he did about business or politics. And I sort of realized, like, whether you agree or disagree with this guy, his Christianity is much more interesting than the atheism of the people that I see surrounding me. Like, there's something there that I kind of dismissed as a kid. And that started me down, again, this way of sort of re-exploring and rediscovering my own faith. But, you know, definitely, you know, seeing this guy who was smarter than anybody I had met, who was obviously very wealthy, very successful, sort of realizing that this idea that I had in my head that Christianity was for superstitious people and atheism was for smart people. And that was kind of that was the categorization that I had made falsely. And there were a lot of people, Peter was one of them, but there were a lot of people who slowly over time revealed that to be fundamentally an arrogance that was deeply corrosive to my own soul.
22: You are in a religion and a political party, I think, that is hard to square at times. Because of the Pope, you and Marco, you know, you have things you have to do as the president of the, or the vice president of the United States, your foreign policy objectives in Iran, the Pope is against, the, you know, what you have to do on immigration. You view it one way, he views it another way. Even now, I mean, the press is even saying, you know, the fraud task force initiative is, you know, an attempt again just to target Somalis. How do you thread that needle with a Pope, a guy who seems to not appreciate what you believe politically, and yet he's your spiritual leader?
5: Well, I'd say a couple of things. First of all, I think this is true of sort of all Christianity, is you have, you know, certain people who are going to disagree politically with what me or the president or Secretary Rubio or anybody else does, and they're going to try to say you're not being Christian enough. And one interesting thing is that often those criticisms are made by people who say, I don't believe in Jesus, but you're not being Christian enough, which I always roll my eyes at a little bit. Now, obviously, that's not true of the Pope. The Pope is explicitly the leader of the Catholic Church. I'll say two things about the Pope, Glenn. So the first is that oftentimes I find that when the media reports on him as an antagonist of Donald Trump, or as somebody who just rejects wholesale everything that Donald Trump says, and then I'll read what he actually says, and I realize the Pope does sometimes have disagreements, but he's actually much more nuanced and much more subtle than what the media gives him credit for. They want to play up the conflict. But you know, even on the immigration issue, yes, he's criticized some of the policy directions that we've taken, but he's also said it's right for a nation to have borders, that newcomers have a duty to integrate into their host cultures. Like, those are things I very much agree with. The media doesn't talk about that because it's driving the narrative of conflict. But I actually think the Pope's thinking on how to apply, you know, Christian teaching to the world today is much more complicated than the left-right media spectacle drives home.
22: You know, when I saw the cover of the book a few weeks ago, I just looked at it quickly. I thought it was communism. I was like, oh, he's going to write a book on communism. And it's Communion is the name of the book, not communism. At a time when a vice president, you know, should be talking about communism, et cetera, that's the obvious thought. Why is it important that you wrote a book on communion?
5: Well, because one, I obviously had a very complicated, but I think in some ways a very common way to finding my own faith, where I was raised Christian, fell away from it, and came back to it. I mean, now I think a lot, and I think a lot of Christian parents are asking themselves the question, why is it that we, or you know, maybe they've raised a kid who's fallen away from the faith, or maybe they're raising children in the faith, and they're sort of thinking about why didn't that stick, or how do I make it stick so that they don't have the same journey that I did? I think there are a lot of people, especially in the wake of Charlie Kirk's assassination, who are thinking about spirituality, who are, you know, going back to church. We see a lot of young people in particular who are returning to church, but maybe like me, they didn't have the proper formation. And so I felt that this was something important that I wanted to say. It's obviously not a very political book. It's not a conventional politician's book. It's not like I have the 8-point policy proposal in the final chapter to solve all the problems. But I just thought it was something that was valuable and meaningful to say. I've been writing this book for 10 years, and I kind of had this moment of, well, I'm either going to publish it now or I'm never going to publish this thing. So I might as well just get it out there, say what I need to say. And obviously, you know, people are going to take from it what they will. But the one thing I'd ask, Glenn, is that, you know, if you find it meaningful, great. But I think that there are so many different pathways to Christ. And I think, you know, for some people, it's the Pentecostal church that my dad called home. For some people, it's the Southern Baptist church that a lot of my friends call home. I think what's really cool and dynamic about American Christianity is that we're sort of forced to reckon with a lot of very complicated issues because our faith is constantly being challenged, both by non-Christians, but also, I think, importantly, by our fellow Christians who are asking very important questions about the meaning and nature of God. That's what I love about the American church, and that's one of the things that I hope to contribute to in some small way.
16: Promoting self-reliance over government dependence. Glenn Beck will be back right after this.

0: From America's Revolutionary War to Israel's fight for survival in 1948, both nations have faced moments that has tested their courage. Two countries founded by a covenant with God, but all the while men have tried to destroy them, yet freedom endured. In October of 1985, President Ronald Reagan delivered these remarks about America's commitment to stand with Israel.
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0: As America celebrates her 250th anniversary, the International Fellowship of Christians and Jews reflects on the friendship between the United States and Israel, the two democracies built on faith, liberty, and hope. 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I have to ask you a couple of questions on Iran.
2: Sure.
0: We have now apparently electronically signed a peace deal. We don't know what is in it yet. You've come out and said, you know, some of the things are wrong that are being said. How do you negotiate with an apocalyptic end times 12er regime? And what makes you confident that we can, as the president has said on the outset, get no support for proxies, end of the missile program, and no nukes? Do we have those, and how do you lock them in with, to be honest, crazy people that think they're living in the end times?
2: Let me say a few things about this. First of all, Glenn, you know, the president is, I mean, one of the most important lessons that he's given me in international negotiation or anything is you don't trust anybody. I don't trust the words. I don't trust the commitments, though they have committed to stop funding terrorism and to stop, you know, building or buying a nuclear weapon. Those commitments are there, but I trust people's actions. And so the way that we set up that deal, given the president's directives, is if they perform the things that they say they're going to perform, then they get a lot of relief. And if they don't perform any of those things, then they get nothing. And for the United States, either way, Glenn, we're in a great position. They don't get 1 cent of American money, regardless of how this deal takes place. They don't get any sanctions relief unless they perform. But we got the Straits of Hormuz open. Oil is now down below $80. We have their military still destroyed, their defense industrial base still destroyed, their nuclear program still destroyed. And now the president's saying, you know what, if you want to behave like a normal country, we're going to treat you like a normal country. And if not, the United States still has all the cards, and there's no skin off our back for entering into this negotiation.
0: And no support for proxies, end of the missile program, and no nukes for sure.
2: Correct, Glenn. And if they don't do that, then they don't get any of the benefits of the bargain. And that's really the whole point here. As I keep on sort of hearing people say, well, the Iranians get this or the Iranians get that, and they miss out the part where the Iranians get some sanctions relief, you know, the ability to sell their oil, for example, if they do what they promised they would do. That's the fundamental point of this deal, is we reward good behavior. We don't do anything if the Iranians don't meet their end of the bargain.
0: So I like your stance on, you know, you're a very big skeptic on military interventionism, as I am. We have to learn our lessons from the 20th century. As a Christian, however, it is hard to watch a regime slaughter its own people who are, just to use an American term, yearning to breathe free. We hoped that we would be able to have, you know, a free people in Iran by the end of this. It doesn't look like that is part of the plan at all. Can that be done without military intervention, without regime change, which I don't want, you don't want, Trump doesn't want?
2: Well, I think what the president has said is, one, we've given the Iranian people an opportunity here. Their military is substantially weaker. I mean, it's effectively gone. Their conventional military is effectively gone. If the Iranian people want to rise up and make, you know, their own country or make their own political future, then obviously the president of the United States would be happy to deal with whatever new government they produce. But we're not going to force that on anybody. I think this is what is fundamentally different from Trump's foreign policy compared to, you know, Barack Obama's or George W. Bush's, is we will empower people on the ground who yearn to breathe free, but we're not going to force them to do what, you know, we're not going to force them to elect their own government. What we're going to do is pursue our best interests. And what did the United States want out of this? We wanted an Iran that didn't have a nuclear weapon. We wanted an Iran that had a conventional military that it was not able to threaten its allies in the region. And that's what we got. And so the president is saying, we accomplished what we wanted to accomplish. We accomplished what we needed to. I think it's actually a great virtue and wisdom of the president's foreign policy that he's not now saying, you know what, now we're going to go do something else that's not related to our core national security objectives. He's saying, we got what we came for. Let's negotiate with these guys to see if they're willing to change their behavior. And if not, we still got what we came for fundamentally.
0: Well, I appreciate all the hard work that you do. I know how tired you are. That guy never sleeps. So thank you for all of the hard work that you guys have you have all done. Your next interview, I think you're going right from this to The View, and I don't know why you're. And I know you talk about it in the book, so you won't say it, but I will. Why are you hanging out with the sad cat ladies? What I mean, what do you need from The View? What do you hope to get that. From The View?
2: I would appreciate the prayers of you and your audience, Glenn, because I'm certainly going to need it here in about 30 minutes. But, you know, the president's attitude on this is, and I really do believe this, is you go everywhere, you go anywhere to try to take the message. I mean, we'll talk about the book, obviously. We're going to talk about, I'm sure, about the Iran deal, about other policies of the administration. What I love about this administration is we go everywhere. And The View has a lot of people who watch it. Now, most of them are not sympathetic to the administration. But if every 10 people who watch that show are not fans of ours, but you get the message out to one open-minded person, that was worth it in my view. And that's how we're going to win the future, is actually to go out and persuade people, even in hostile places.
0: Good for you. Good for you. J.D. Vance, thank you very much, Mr. Vice President.
2: Thanks, Glenn. Take care, man. Bye.
0: You bet. Apparently, we have a digital signature on some deal. They're going to be releasing the details. We'll have more on all of that. And the summer of 250 continues. More in a minute.
3: Glenn Beck will be back.
0: The world is getting crazier every day. 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
1: 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If you are looking to teach your kids the history of the United States, if you are looking to deepen their understanding, even your understanding of the Bill of Rights, which I have to tell you, it's not good. I mean, mine wasn't good. I mean, there's a lot to learn when it comes to the Bill of Rights. Can you, I mean, this is a question you should ask every single politician that is running. Could you explain the Seventh Amendment? Could you explain the Sixth Amendment, Fourth Amendment, anything other than 1, 2, 5, or 10? Okay, maybe even 10. Maybe you could probably even get 10. Just ask them. Can you explain it? I can guarantee you most of them can't. Okay? If they don't understand that, you shouldn't vote for them. Because it shows that they are just saying, oh, I believe in the Constitution, but they can't explain it. Now, can you explain it? You can with Torch250.com. It is a new program that we're running all summer long on history and on education. It is our first time in, you know, dipping our toe into the water of giving you some information that will teach you, but also help you teach your children. And it comes with, you know, music that is like Schoolhouse Rock. Each amendment has its own song. The Second Amendment, is out today. First Amendment came out last week. Second Amendment is out today. You'll be able to get that and teach your kids, and have great conversations with them through the summer at, Torch250.com. If you're already a member of the Torch, you get it for free already. 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Okay. So just did an interview with J.D. Vance. Let's start with the Iran news. In it, I asked him a couple of questions. You know, can you deal with 12ers? How do you deal with them? And Jason, his answer to me was, well, you don't trust them. You verify and you hold back things that, you know, you can, you know, punish them with. And it sounds like we are relieving, the burden of sanctions against them if they sign this. Is that the way you interpreted? Ricky, I want to bring you in on this too. Jason, go ahead.
2: That's what it sounded like to me, and I don't want to call it a non-answer. I think it's one of the fallacies of how past presidents and administrations and people in general have dealt with Iran. So this is the baseline of Iran. Their eventual goals have not changed. Who they are has not changed. Their capability at the moment has changed. But what they really want to do is exactly the same. They want to spread out all over the Middle East. They still have the same 12er ideology. They want to encircle Israel, destroy Israel.
1: But that was, I think, covered with the question that I had about the people. You can't do these things unless you have regime change. And that is not what the president wants. That's not, if it takes boots on the ground, I don't want it. I don't want it. I will take a push them back for several years on the nuclear front and, yeah, kick the can down the road. But as long as we have really, truly kicked that can way down the road, I'm kind of okay because of the other things that we could do to destabilize their government. Look at what they're doing to us. Look at what other countries are doing to us to destabilize. They are so weak. I mean, I don't think it would be hard for us to destabilize their nation. And that's up for them then. You know, if the people want to rise up, good, we'll help you. You know, not directly with, you know, intervention and military, but we'll help you. But it's up to you to do it.
2: Yeah.
1: Wasn't that covered?
2: I guess. I'm trying to interpret.
1: You just disagree with it.
2: Well, no, so I'm trying to interpret his answers and then what we have not seen in the deal yet, which is kind of unfair because we might see some of these things in the deal. But I'm worried, you asked specifically, and you asked it in a follow-up, you said, so no nuclear program, no long-range missile program, and support for proxies. And he answered with correct, Glenn. So I'm not exactly sure which part of that is the correct portion, but I see a lot of wiggle room without having seen the deal yet. And I could be wrong on this when we see the deal, but I see them having some wiggle room with by saying, look, they're extremely diminished. Just like what you just said, we've destroyed their military. They have no military. They're broke. They have no, you know, they're on the verge of collapse as it is. I could see them looking, you know, using that as an excuse to say, well, this is why we didn't include specifics like missile programs, support for proxies, things like that, because they don't have it right now and they're not going to be able to have that in the future. Well, eventually as
1: no, I didn't get that. I would think that would be. That would be shady if that's what he meant. I mean, because I asked him specifically. So none of these things. None of these things. These are not. This is involved and we're getting those things done. And he said, that's correct. So I guess, I mean, that's a slippery answer if you don't actually have that in writing, that they're not going to do those things. If it's just, well, we've pounded them back to the Stone Age. I mean, we know they're going to do those things. But that would be against the treaty that we just did. And so then we could say, okay, well, then you're not getting this stuff because it's against the treaty.
2: Well, we're completely talking out of our rears on this because we have not seen the text of the deal. But if the text of the deal, if they could not get the Iranians to sign off on curtailing their missile program, if they would not agree to not support proxies, well, then I think the wiggle room, and this is where I would push back and object to the text if that's how it is. I would say, well, you haven't really stopped anything because their main focus, their 12er ideology, everything has not changed. We've just set them back and they're still going to try this in the future. That's what worries me about this.
1: Well, we know they're going to try it in the future, even if it's in writing. That's a different thing, but I think I agree with you. I would want it in writing. I can understand how they're not going to want that in writing. Mm-hmm. I mean, Ricky, where do you stand on this?
3: Well, I was curious. Yeah. I wanted to know why you believe we don't have the text of the deal public yet. One, and then two, how are they going to hold the regime accountable when they will find ways to fund proxies? The Trump administration seems to signal that they think that just by ending the sanctions or applying sanctions and applying financial pressure will be enough to disincentivize the regime, but I'm not sure that's true.
1: So I don't think it is true. I think here's what we learned. Here's what we learned. President Trump went in and kicked the can down the road. Okay, let me give you the most uncharitable view of it. Kick the can down the road farther than any other president has kicked the can down the road. Reason why I was for this was because we were not kicking the can down the road. However, I think what we learned is these guys, there was not the movement inside. The IRGC was stronger than the people, and it was stronger than the non-crazy people. Okay. The 12ers are the strength in that, regime. That is something we had to learn for ourselves. Okay. We suspected, I hoped the other way, but we now know the 12ers are fully in charge. Okay. And there's no way of getting them out unless you kill all of them because nobody's going to stand up against them. So that was the new information that we got since the war. And you could say, well, you were naive for believing, you know, that you could, that they weren't in charge, whatever. That's fine. So then you're down to whichever one of those you believed that we were naive to believe that in the first place, you know, or it was worth the shot. We did it and we kicked the can much further down the road, which I'm not happy about. But since you can't get them out, we know they're going to, we know they're going to rebuild. They are not capable of doing the things that they were capable of doing just a few months ago. They're not. At least we hope. We hope they're not. If that gives us more time, that gives us more time. Not a happy ending, but an okay ending. I'm much happier with that ending than I would be if we would have now sent troops into Iran and then, you know, kicked the regime out and then had another Iraq on our hands. I would have really been unhappy with that. So I'm happy-ish with this ending if it turns out we've only kicked the can down the road, but a long way. Does that help explain?
2: Yeah, it does. And I think that, and again, once the text of this comes out, that's when we are going to know a lot more. And it's very hard for me to comment before actually seeing that text.
1: That's why we didn't yesterday.
2: Exactly right. And I mean, I think that possibly even the delay on this is, I would love to hear, you know, the vice president's, answer on, is this really a peace deal? Or is this really more like a ceasefire while all of these things that we're worried about are ironed out over the next 30 to 60 days? I'd love to know that as well. That's possibly why we haven't seen a lot of the text there, because they're still working on it. So this could still go a completely different way to where a lot of these concerns we have are ironed out and addressed. We just don't really have that much information right now, but I believe full transparency is the best way to go forward. Whatever you do have, just let us know what you do have. That way we can be just as informed as the government is. They start this.
1: Well, the president has to release what is in this. I think you're right. I think it's still being ironed out, even though they've said that we have a digital signature on it already. So maybe I'm wrong. Maybe it's just political waiting. So I don't know what the reason is. I will tell you, I am hopeful that this is at least what I said. It is a long-term kicking the can down the road. I am hopeful that it is more than that, but I'm not optimistic. But I'm going to reserve all other comments on this, because why speculate any further than that? Until we actually know, because, you know, Trump proves us wrong all the time and proves the media wrong all of the time. Let's wait until we see what it actually is.
4: Fighting every day to keep the republic our founders created. Glenn Beck continues after this.
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0: there's something happening that is happening in California where they're starting to issue, you know, a license to be gay. You have to have gay certification now. If you want special access and be able to be a, you know, your gay roof installers or whatever, and you want to work with the state, if you're certifiably gay, I can't believe this. This is, there's so many jokes in it. You're certifiably gay. Are you certifiably gay? Then you can get, you know, a government contract. It's insane. Jason, bring us up to speed on this.
1: So this whole thing comes from California, and they have this program. They're pressuring utilities to award $633 million in contracts to state-certified gay businesses. I'm going to get through this without laughing, I promise. So Christopher Rufo has been reporting on this. He said that California has hired teams of bureaucrats to run the state's gay certification program. Now, they are very diligent in this work, Glenn. Goes so far as having a gay certification checklist to make sure that you are, I guess, who you say you are. And there's about 12 different things to check off here. We don't have a whole lot of time, so I'm going to pick out some of the best ones, I guess. One of the checklist items is three letters of reference from personal contacts on their company letterhead or stationery who have known over 1 year and can vouch to the status of the individual's gayness.
0: I think it's this phone call. I'm calling about a friend of yours, Jason, Bob Higgins. Apparently you,
1: oh, yes,
0: you say he's gay. Yeah. You know he's gay?
1: I mean, I have seen certain things.
0: Okay, what does that mean exactly? But you know he's gay and you've seen certain things. I mean, what are the questions? Well, I mean, this is insane. I've got to have three references that I'm gay.
1: This is so stupid.
0: Okay.
1: I mean, it goes on. One

0: letter from a recognized LGBT organization attesting to the gay status and signed by the organization leader.
1: Now, look at that. Now they're empowering gay organizations. Now you have to go not to a friend, but to a sanctioned gay organization. So now they've given that gay organization power. Wow, is that bad. Okay, next.
0: This one is kind of puzzling. Proof of media coverage, including publications, newspapers, or articles, explicitly stating the LGBT status of the owners of the business.
1: Obviously, you have to be kind of an activist. I mean, because if you're just a quiet gay couple and you own a restaurant, you know, I guess that's not good enough. You have to be out in the media, literally out in the media, declaring your gayness. Okay, what else?
0: This one's very hypocritical for the state of California. A copy of valid municipal or state license, certificate of marriage, civil union, or domestic partnership. So some kind of ID in order to do something?
1: Hate gay black people? Why do they hate gay black people? You know, there's not a gay black person that could ever produce any kind of ID. I mean, this is crazy that you don't need a license or any kind of identification to vote. But if you want to work as a gay person with the state, you got to have all kinds of ID. All right. Well, good luck with that, California.

0: I can't believe it's been 4 years since the overturn of Roe, but tragically, abortions have continued to rise. Today, the abortion pill accounts for more than 60% of all abortions. Last year alone, over 1.1 million babies lost their lives. 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

0: in place for more talks. I'm Roger Stern, Fox News. Talks between the U.S. and Iran set for tomorrow in Switzerland. Topics are to include the future of Iran's nuclear program. Here's Fox's Bill Malugan at the White House.
1: President Trump's envoy, Steve Witkoff, and Jared Kushner are both on the ground in Switzerland. Vice President J.D. Vance said on Fox and Friends he does plan to join them in the coming days and that the memorandum of understanding is already having an impact.
2: One of the things the president has set us out to do as a high priority is to open the straits. That's now happened.
1: Now, President Trump is spending the weekend and Father's Day up at Camp David. That's where he's been active on Truth Social, and he's also been defending against criticism of that MOU he signed with Iran, saying comparisons to the deal that the Obama administration signed with Iran are just flat out wrong.
0: Fighting between Israel and Hezbollah in Lebanon delayed the talks by 2 days. Iran has now made an unconfirmed claim that it reclosed the Strait of Hormuz. If true, that could be another stumbling block. Early voting in New York City's primary is underway, with the mayor pushing Democratic voters to the left. Here's Fox's Brian Yenis in Brooklyn.
3: Democratic Socialist Mayor Zohra Mamdani says the Democratic Party must change or it will lose the presidential election in 2028. And he says that change begins by electing more socialist Democrats in Tuesday's primary here in New York. He's heavily campaigning this weekend for two Democratic Socialists and one former Democratic Socialist in three New York congressional House races. They are trying to unseat two mainstream Democrats by promising to abolish ICE, condemning the genocide in Israel, and vowing to tax the rich.
0: Mayor Mamdani himself voted today in early voting. 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
0: A manhunt is underway for the person behind a shooting spree in Missouri that left one dead. Shooter's considered armed and dangerous. Here's Fox's Madison Scarpino.
7: 22-year-old Oscar Sanchez Munoz, he's 5'8". The FBI says he's wanted for shooting at a car on June 11th in Kansas. And they say he may be the one responsible for five more shootings on Tuesday, all just miles from Arrowhead Stadium in the Show Me State, where there are several World Cup matches. One person died in these shootings. One has serious injuries. All others are expected to be fine. And that includes an Uber driver who was shot while taking fans to the World Cup match between Argentina and Algeria. Here's one of those fans who was inside of the car.
8: The car passes by super fast, and we hear these two boom, boom noises.
7: He says he called 911 and then used baby wipes to hold on the driver's gunshot wounds.
0: Afterwards, the shooter was barricaded for hours in a house in Independence, Missouri, that was eventually set on fire, but managed to escape. Americans celebrating as Team USA beats Australia to advance to the knockout round in the World Cup. Is Fox's Jonathan Hunt in Seattle.
9: The Seattle Stadium here was rocking. So fun to see. So about 68,000 fans packed in there. A couple of thousand of them were Australians. The rest, all Americans cheering for their team. But it's just great seeing so many people embrace soccer. And I think what you are seeing now is with this U.S. momentum, they have played so well that the entire country is suddenly realizing this is a big deal. And wow, we could win this. And what a 250th birthday present that would be for America if they could go all the way.
0: Germany and the Ivory Coast now underway. I'm Roger Stern, and this is Fox News.
10: Welcome to the Janelle King Show. I'm Janelle King, and this is Extra 106.3, and this is where we discuss kitchen table topics that are typically banned from family gatherings but are absolutely necessary in order to have a strong republic. I have a question. What happens to a society when looking in the mirror becomes a lost art? When everything that happens, particularly the bad things that happens, tends to always have some type of external explanation. In other words, you hear words like I and me suddenly become you and them. It's the conversations that go like this. I heard Lucy was divorcing her husband, and the immediate response is, well, what did he do? Or when you see someone standing in front of a business that was broken into during a riot, and instead of asking, why did you do this? The question is, what made you do this? You see, we are living in an era that treats personal responsibility like a disease rather than a cure. So today's table topic, we're talking about the age of no accountability. You know, I felt like this for a very long time. I've spoken about it on my show and when I commentate on national media. But during those times, it was more of a warning, like a sounding of the alarm, because I always saw that there was something on the horizon that's finally coming into fruition. We have finally reached the age of no accountability. I mean, these days, people believe that they can get away with anything, including murder. It went from our parents not allowing many of us to use the word lie, but instead to say something like, you didn't tell the truth, which takes full accountability. Then we hear things like, oh, it's just a little fib. That became okay. So now it's okay to lie, but as long as it's during appropriate times. Then it became, I lied to protect you, or if that same lie didn't hurt the other person, then why should I be held accountable for it? All of these little subtle changes quickly brought us into this space where we are today, where I see people of all race, background, ethnicity saying things like, yes, he committed murder, but he should get off anyway, because I don't like how he's being treated, or because he's black, or whatever ridiculous reason that they come up with. So what am I talking about? I'm talking about Carmelo Anthony, not to be confused with the basketball player, for those who know, and the Rick Child case. These are two cases that are front and center as of today, and I've watched it and watched it and watched it. I didn't want to jump on a bandwagon, but I started noticing something. And I said, you know what? I got to talk about what I think I see as far as root causes, because this is what I was concerned about years ago. So first, let's look at some of the cold hard facts of what actually went down in the Carmelo Anthony case on April 2nd, 2025 at the track meet in Frisco, Texas. So to be clear, on that day, it was a severe weather day. It was pouring down rain, or rain was expected to be pouring down. So 17-year-old Carmelo Anthony decided that he wanted to walk himself under the tent designated for a completely different school. Not his team tent, the other school's tent. There he was met by the Metcalf twins, Hunter and Austin, who confronted him and told him that they wanted him to leave and that he doesn't belong there. A verbal argument breaks out. Let's start there. Why are we arguing? If you're not supposed to be there, you're not supposed to be there, but whatever. But then witnesses say that Anthony refused to move, and instead he reached into his backpack, and then you hear him say, you know, touch me and see what happens. And we all saw what happened. Austin Metcalf then stepped back and physically pushed Anthony to force him out of their tent. And that the immediate response to that push, Carmelo pulls a 3.5-inch pocket knife out of his bag and plunges it directly into Austin's chest, piercing his heart. And according to court reports, the knife literally went into one side of his heart and out of the other. But what did Anthony do? Did he jump down and try to perform CPR and say, oh my God, I was scared? No. He doesn't stay to help. He doesn't call the ambulance. He flees the stadium on foot, dumps the weapon nearby, leaves a 17-year-old kid to collapse and die on the bleachers. All while coaches were desperately trying to perform CPR, And on June 9, 2026, 19-year-old Carmelo Anthony was found guilty of murder. He was sentenced to 35 years in prison for this stabbing of Austin Metcalf, where he died. Now, Anthony's team, his legal team, fought hard on the self-defense angle and the whole sudden passion angle, claiming that he reacted out of fear and chaos during a rainy confrontation. The jury rejected it within hours of deliberation. And honestly, I don't believe the witness statements reflected that defense either, because they, from my understanding, I believe they had at least 20 students come and speak that were all witnesses or quote unquote, you know, saw something. And as a result of it, they all said that they didn't see anything that was threatening. So the case the trial went by pretty fast and he got 35 years. You would think that would be a closed case, right? Like we found out we you know, the system worked. It did what it did. Pretty straightforward. He was under the tent. He was arguing with him. He threatened him. He encouraged him to push him. It felt like he wanted to have some harsh, heavy confrontation. And no one knows why, because he didn't take the stand to even defend himself. So much that he tried to get the officer arresting him to agree that he was defending himself while he was still on the scene. An officer who did not see what happened, but he did ask, isn't this self-defense or something like that? He didn't ask the officer if Austin was alive or dead. And that theme of selfishness continued until the day of his sentencing. And when his parents, who raised over $1 million for his defense, but are under speculation because they're saying that they may have spent the money, I think $500K on a house or something, allegedly. And allegedly they weren't in the courtroom when their son was sentenced either, which I thought was crazy. But some may say that it was too hard to hear, you know, that your son was going to be sentenced. And, you know, that I call bull on that. It's not as nearly as hard as it's going to be for Carmelo. So I think you should have shown up. So you have that case and all of that. But now I want to take you to South Carolina and let's talk about Rick Child. Because on May 28th, 2023, outside of a Shell gas station in Columbia, South Carolina, a case just wrapped up in court where a 14-year-old boy, Cyrus Carmack Belton, walks into a convenience store owned by Rick Child, and the Child family suspects the teen of possibly shoplifting water bottles. And after seeing him handle them near the cooler, Carmack Belton then leaves the store, and the Child and Mr. Child and his son, Andy, pursue him on foot, I guess trying to see if he stole something. And the investigators later confirmed that the kid did not actually steal any merchandise, but here is what he did have in his possession. An illegal, because he's 14, loaded, semi-automatic, 9mm pistol. Now, according to Mr. Child's defense attorney, Sean Kent, the bag Carmack was carrying had nothing but a gun inside. So while they're following him, apparently the teen trips and falls or something. And according to sworn court testimony from Rick Child's son, Carmack, the young boy, pulled out that pistol that was in his book bag and pointed it directly at him, at his son, Andy. The son screams whatever warning to the father. And as a result, Mr. Child, Rick Child, shoots one single shot, striking the teenager in the lower back. Or how his attorney describes it, it was a certain type of shot that just wasn't quite a back shot.
11: What people don't realize is the shot, Brandon, came from right to left, slightly upward, back to front. And why that's important is everybody's saying back. It's really a flank shot, as you know the difference. So it's, there's a difference between a back and there's a difference between a flank. And medical examiners are usually reluctant to say back because it has such a bad connotation. It's right. Really a flank shot, and we talked about it. So for people looking, the shot is going from right to left, which would support the human body turning slightly this way. And if there's one person in the front, someone behind them, and somebody facing this way, it would support a right to left shot. And so Rick Chow's, whether people like it or not, his accounting of what happened on the 911 call, the body cam, and to me, all supported what the evidence will say.
12: Yeah.
11: People don't want to hear that, but it supports the evidence. And yeah, I think I'm a pretty damn good trial lawyer, but I'm only as good as what the evidence is going to show. If I'm sitting up there lying and I look like a liar, the jury's going to convict me. And so.
10: So now that you know that, now that you have that information, continuing on, the shot was fired and Chow immediately tried to perform CPR while waiting for emergency services, but the wound was fatal. And just a few days ago, the jury looked at this evidence. They weighed the reality of an armed individual wielding a loaded firearm during a confrontation and acquitted Rick Chow of murder. So what do these two cases have in common? Well, they are both at the forefront of a potential race war because of those who refuse to take accountability. Look at how the mob responds every time one of these verdicts drop. Whether it's Carmelo Anthony being sent away for 35 years or Rick Chow being acquitted by the jury of his peers, the script from the public never changes. It is the textbook case of mass evasion, a complete and total refusal to accept basic accountability. And instead of looking at the destructive behavior that led to these tragedies, what do we see? We see immediate protests. We see the media spinning a narrative about a manufactured race war. We see activists flooding social media, weeping about how the justice system is broken and how America hates black people and how these kids are just helpless victims of a cruel and biased machine.
13: It gets difficult because, man, we as a people, if the world is not going to treat us differently, it starts to turn into, well, like you're therapist would say, what can you control? It's not enough to just hate the Asian store and burn them down and boycott them. And I do think all of that. I'm at a point now where I'm just like, enough. We can't with y'all. Y'all don't with us. And it's obvious. And we are put in a position by a bigger master to talk, to be taught not to with each other. So you as the model minority always see us as beneath you. And yet you need us because you could never put a store in the master class's neighborhood. If we won't unite, I mean, the Asians and black against the master class, then we can no longer with y'all. Because it's just not working. We should be finding you.
14: I believe in Apple.
13: No, what we should be doing. Not saying what we're gonna do.
14: Mm-hmm. Meaning the thought comes up.
13: I am aware of the Arab struggle and the Palestinian struggle because in my lifetime, I have seen men strap bombs to themselves to say, you will pay this attention. And I'm telling this country, you're coming to a point of crisis with a group of people who, right or wrong, we're here. We're part of the fabric. We have nowhere else to go. But if you're training groups of people to see us as beneath, if we're participating in that stereotype due to circumstance, this is what we know.
10: It is much easier for a community to march outside of a courthouse and blame an abstract systemic boogeyman than it is to look in the mirror and ask the hard questions. You see, accepting reality means admitting something deeply uncomfortable. And that's that a 19-year-old carried a lethal weapon to a high school track meet and used it. And in the case of Mr. Child, a 14-year-old kid was walking the streets with a loaded semi-automatic 9mm pistol illegally. And when you strip away all of the political theater, the public outrage isn't actually about demanding justice. It's a defense mechanism. It's a desperate attempt to protect a narrative of perpetual victimhood. Because if you happen to admit that individual choices, poor impulse control, and illegal behavior are what causes these outcomes, then you'll have to admit that the solution isn't a protest. The solution is personal accountability. And by coddling this outrage and shielding people from the consequences of their actions, the media and the activist class aren't helping anyone. In fact, they are destroying the very communities they claim to protect. They are teaching a generation that the rules of the game don't apply to them and that universal metrics of success are a joke. And that as long as you can scream loud enough about racism, they'll never have to take responsibility for their own actions. We have to stop enabling the delusion. A system that holds individuals accountable to the law isn't broken. But a culture that rewards people for dodging accountability is truly broken. I believe this entire public meltdown is driven by the result of a few psychological issues or traps. And we're going to address those right after the break. You're listening to The Janelle King Show right here on Extra 106.3. I'm Janelle King. We're just getting started. Don't leave the table. We'll be right back.
12: Hello, everyone. My name is Suzanne Guy, and this is the church's moment. There is an incredible opportunity to start a distinct pro-life ministry at your church. We started one at our church about 5 years ago, and the fruit has been tangibly beautiful. We do monthly meetings that educate and equip the body of believers on sanctity of human life issues from womb to tomb by bringing in and featuring different pro-life leaders from all over Georgia, as well as featuring different ministries like post-abortion healing ministries or foster care ministries. There are so many great community partners out there. And then the second part of this pro-life ministry is having a care team. This is an opportunity to show moms in crisis, moms in unplanned, unwanted, or crisis pregnancies that the church is the place to run to, that the church is a safe haven and a place to go for tangible help, real hope, true compassion, friendship, and discipleship, and yes, an opportunity to share the gospel in both word and deed. Brothers and sisters in Christ, will you consider starting a distinct pro-life ministry at your church? It's so easy. Please contact me today to find out how simple this is. You can contact me at my email, proverbs31:8@att.net. This is the church's moment.
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21: I thought it was Marathon too. They say guilty of murder on Fox right here. They think guilty. Texas has stand your ground law. Penal code 9.31. 9.32. He had no reason to retreat. You don't have to retreat. Understand your ground. He had a right to be there. He was not the aggressor. This whole thing been racist. It was supposed to be a public court. They had a private court. All white jury.
22: Accountability and justice served, man. That's just what I'm looking for.
23: Yeah.
22: You know, I don't think we can set a precedent anywhere. If you come up, push me or shove me, that I can just automatically reach for a knife and, you know, murder you. I believe in self-defense, don't get me wrong, proportional. But I just don't think, because this would end up setting a precedent right here, in my opinion.
10: Welcome back to the Janelle King Show. I'm Janelle King, and this is Extra 106.3, and this is where we discuss kitchen table topics that are typically banned from family gatherings but are absolutely necessary in order to have a strong republic. In today's table topic, we are discussing the age of no accountability. And you see, before the break, we laid out the cold hard facts on two massive court cases that are in the media right now, the murder conviction of 19-year-old Carmelo Anthony in Texas and the acquittal of Rick Child in South Carolina. Two completely different scenarios, but they share one glaring toxic symptom. A public mob and a mainstream media machine desperately trying to turn individual reckless choices into a manufactured race war. So we already talked about how society has completely lost the art of looking in the mirror, how they've traded the words I and me for it, you and them. When a marriage fails, the immediate question is, what did he do? When a local business is destroyed during a riot, the media looks at the looters and they ask, what made you do this, rather than why did you do this? We have entered an era that treats personal responsibility like a disease rather than a cure. And it is actively destroying our cultural fabric. So in this segment of the show, we're going to address what I believe is at the root of these misguided delusions. Why are people running from the mirror? Why has accountability become public enemy number one? It's not an accident. This mass evasion of reality is driven by what I believe are a few psychological traps. And I believe these traps are keeping people completely locked into a perpetual victim mindset. So many of us have heard the saying, hard times create strong men, and strong men create good times, and good times create weak men, and then weak men create hard times. Well, I believe that we are in the era of weak men. Weak humans. But the weaknesses is in the mind. And that leads me to my first psychological trap, which I believe is at the center, particularly of Black outrage, and it's the inferiority complex. So what happens to a society when you are constantly told that you are at the bottom of the totem pole and that there is an invisible force that only you can defeat, or those who look like you, and that it is a perpetuated and that it is perpetuated by those who don't look like you. I mean, you essentially are telling a group of people that the entire world hates them. And when a person suffers from deeply fragile self-worth, admitting to a mistake doesn't feel like an opportunity to grow. It feels like total personal destruction. Their mindset dictates that if they admit they are wrong, it proves that they really are less than everyone else. That it becomes a self-fulfilling prophecy in their head. So they lie. They deflect. They blame the world just to protect the bruised ego. It's not about the topic. It's not about wanting to feel wrong or better. Yet no, it's not about wanting to feel unseen or unheard. In the mind of these people, I would rather be loud and wrong, but heard, than to be right and overlooked. It gives people a sense of superiority to boycott businesses, although the business has nothing to do with the subject, or to donate their hard-earned money to a murderer, because at least you feel like you are a part of a tribe that ultimately sees and hears you. And that leads me to the next point. The fear of competition. You see, true accountability is terrifying because it requires metrics. It means that you have to step into the arena to be judged strictly on merit, on your effort, and on your actual output. And for a lot of people, it is much easier to blame an external, invisible rigged system for your failures than to actually compete, perform, and risk losing it all on a level playing field. Teddy Roosevelt said, "It's not the critic who counts. It's not the one who sits on the sidelines. It's the man in the arena who counts. The one who fights through with blood, sweat, and tears." I always tell new converts to the Republican Party, particularly Gen Zers or Black people who come and are now here, part of the Republican Party. I always tell them that our party is not the Democrat Party. You don't get any special protections, set-asides, hand-holding. You are now jumping into the world of competition and you are no longer competing against only Black people or majority Black people. You are not competing with those who believe in mental breaks and days off of work because you woke up feeling depressed. You are now in the Wild Wild West. And everyone, and I mean everyone, is using every tool in their bag to defeat you. Why? Because in America, you earn your success. And now this is a perfect time to talk about the next psychological trap, which is the fear of rejection. Because rejection is going to come if you're competing in a healthy, normal way. This is the terrified belief that if you stand up and own a failure, that your tribe, your peers, your community will completely abandon you. So instead of standing tall and taking the hit, people mask their errors and excuses and explosive defensiveness and pointing fingers at anyone and everyone just to keep their social standing intact. Nobody wants to be left off the guest list. Nobody wants to feel left out, but everybody wants to be respected. Well, unfortunately, it's hard to have it both ways. If you are truly going to take accountability and stand for what is right, then you better get used to not having a lot of friends or supporters. I am sure you have heard the saying, "It's lonely at the top." Well, it is. It's lonely. When you refuse to compromise because the mob has said otherwise, it can get quite lonely. You have to ask God to remove those seeds of rejection and learn how to stand on your own. When I was home with my parents and as a young girl, I was raised in a very strict religious household. I didn't wear jewelry. I didn't get my ears pierced until I was in college. I didn't wear pants. I didn't wear my first pair of jeans until I was in college. Also, we didn't celebrate any holidays. So when everybody else came back to school with all their new clothes for Christmas, we were still wearing our same clothes. It was extremely hard as a child. and it caused me to stick out in ways that I really didn't want to. But I also believe that it was one of the key factors that contributed to my courage and ability to stand alone today. You should try it if you haven't already, especially if you are one who has to have external validation repeatedly. You will get to know yourself better, and you will experience the best form of motivation there is, self-motivation. But I can't close the segment without discussing the absolute heavyweight champion of dodging reality, the ultimate boss of evasion itself, pride. I'm going to place a massive emphasis on this right here because it's extremely important to understand why pride is a problem. You know, the Bible says that pride comes before destruction, a haughty spirit before a fall. That's Proverbs 16 and 18. We do not want to operate in pride. Pride is the deadliest blocker of them all. It is the stubborn, arrogant refusal to bend the knee to reality, data, or even the law. Pride convinces a person that burning the entire house down is better than admitting they were the one who left the stove on. It prefers total, catastrophic self-destruction over the basic humility required to change your life. And in politics, we see a lot of pride. Some of our country's greatest failures in policy continue to sit there because of pride. Because nobody wants to be the person to say I was wrong. This has led to the fruit of pride, which is the double down. How many times have we seen the destruction of poor policies? We have children cutting off their genitalia and using puberty blockers in elementary school. And we still have doctors acting like this is normal. We have the quote-unquote experts saying the spike in those identifying as trans or homosexual isn't a trend, although we are seeing that over 60% of Gen Z identify as sexually fluid. This is not a trend? No. You have a pride issue. And you refuse to admit it and refuse to admit when it's not working. Accountability isn't just saying, my bad, I'm so sorry, when your back is turned up against the wall. It is the radical upfront ownership of your actions, your emotional reactions, and the ultimate trajectory of your life. You see, accountability forces you to forfeit the comfort of the victim mindset. Who's paying the price for this culture of evasion? Well, look no further than the community you belong to, particularly the Black community, which happens to be the most visible. But enabling this culture of no accountability by constantly shielding individuals from the consequences of their worst decisions under the guise of systemic victimization is doing more damage today than any abstract boogeyman ever could. It acts as an absolute anchor, keeping people stuck at the bottom. And it has birthed a modern popular lie that I am so tired of hearing. And it's the myth that you can achieve elite success in this country while completely rejecting the established rules of the game, but understand the long-term math. Every time you compromise your principles for short-term comfort, you are fueling the exact societal rot we see today, the lawlessness in our schools, the chaos in our streets, the complete erosion of the family. You see, shielding people from accountability doesn't protect them. It handicaps them. It robs them of discipline and sets them up for failure. And then we act shocked when they end up facing 35 years in prison. You cannot build a successful life on a foundation of excuses. Not letting politicians, activists, and the media profit off of your grievance while your community stays anchored to the bottom. It is time to break the chains and to break the cycle. We have to stop being weak men who create hard times. We have to forfeit the comfort of the victim mindset. Look yourself square in the mirror and take radical, unapologetic ownership of your destiny. The mob won't build your future. Only you can. So after the break, I'm closing the show with some tools that you can use to help aid in freeing yourself from these fears that have led to minimal accountability. We are almost done. You're listening to The Janelle King Show. I'm Janelle King, Section 106.3. Don't leave the table.
12: Hello, everyone. My name is Suzanne Guy, and this is The Church's Moment. There is an incredible opportunity to start a distinct pro-life ministry at your church. We started one at our church about 5 years ago, and the fruit has been tangibly beautiful. We do monthly meetings that educate and equip the body of believers on sanctity of human life issues from womb to tomb by bringing in and featuring different pro-life leaders from all over Georgia, as well as featuring different ministries like post-abortion healing ministries or foster care ministries. There are so many great community partners out there. And then the second part of this pro-life ministry is having a care team. This is an opportunity to show moms in crisis, moms in unplanned, unwanted, or crisis pregnancies that the church is the place to run to, that the church is a safe haven and a place to go for tangible help, real hope, true compassion, friendship, and discipleship. And yes, an opportunity to share the gospel in both word and deed. Brothers and sisters in Christ, will you consider starting a distinct pro-life ministry at your church? It's so easy. Please contact me today to find out how simple this is. You can contact me at my email, proverbs318@att.net. This is the church's moment.
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5: Plenty of animal shelters across the U.S. are holding summer camps for kids. Shelby Broves of the Arizona Humane Society in Phoenix says children learn how to make a difference in the lives of animals and
6: understand the amazing work that we're doing in animal advocacy and just building that more empathetic and compassionate community, one young animal lover at a time.
5: Kids can see what shelters do to help enrich the lives of all sorts of animals.
6: So we have a group of animal teachers. These are small mammals like ferrets and rabbits, invertebrates like Madagascar hissing cockroaches, a lot of kids' favorite, believe it or not.
5: Kids can also learn how to take animals home, even if it's just for a while.
6: A big component of what we do here at the Arizona Humane Society is encouraging folks to be able to foster, to allow us to save even more lives, especially right now during summer.
5: But be careful. You never know what kind of creature your kid may fall in love with and want to bring home. Take a pause. Jill Nato, Fox News.
10: Welcome back to the Janelle King Show. I'm Janelle King, Extra 106.3, and this is where we discuss kitchen table topics that are typically banned from family gatherings but are absolutely necessary in order to have a strong republic. And today's table topic is no different. We're talking about the age of no accountability. Now, before the break, we went deep into the absolute root causes of our modern accountability crisis. We use the public backlash over the Carmelo Anthony and the Rick Child verdicts to expose how our society has completely traded personal responsibility for a manufactured race war. We also talked about how we've entered this dangerous era of mental weakness, where people search for external scapegoats, completely trading the words I and me for it and you and them, rather than practicing the lost art of looking in the mirror and taking personal responsibility. We broke down the exact psychological traps that are driving this mass evasion of reality. We exposed the toxic inferiority complex that makes people's self-worth so fragile that they would rather be loud and wrong, but heard by the mob, than to face the truth. We called out the fear of competition that keeps people sitting comfortably on the sidelines, blaming a rigged system instead of stepping into the high-stakes arena where their success can be earned. We tackled the fear of rejection that forces people to rely on explosive defensiveness just to protect their tribal standing. And we put a massive spotlight on pride, the ultimate boss of evasion that causes our culture and our leaders to disastrously double down on failing policies and chaotic trends rather than experiencing the basic humility to admit fault. I also laid out the brutal, unfiltered truth that shielding individuals from the consequences of their choices under the guise of protection heavily handicaps the Black community. As if there's this anchor that's keeping people stuck at the bottom, because true success cannot and will not ever be built on a foundation of grievances. So we tackled the fear of rejection that forces people to rely on explosive defensiveness just to protect their tribal standing. And we put a massive spotlight on pride, the ultimate boss of evasion that causes our culture and our leaders to disastrously double down on failing policies and chaotic trends rather than experiencing the basic humility to admit fault. We laid it all out. We laid out the brutal, unfiltered truth that shielding individuals from consequences of their choices under the guise of protection heavily handicaps the community and those who are refusing to accept responsibility and accountability, acting as an anchor, keeping people stuck at the bottom. Because true success cannot and will not ever be built on a foundation of grievances. So now we're back for the final segment of the show, and we're turning the page, and it's time to break the cycle of this weak mind. So in this final segment, I'm stepping out of my commentator chair, and I am giving you a blueprint. I am providing you with the actual actionable steps that you need right now to confront these fears, to kill the victim mentality, and to free yourself from the cultural traps that have paralyzed personal growth for far too long. So I'm going to talk to you straight from the heart, because this is the truth.

That fear of being left out, that pain of feeling inferior. It is a real human emotion, and I can validate that. But hear me when I say this. Understanding your pain is not the same as excusing your stagnation. If you're ever going to break free from the age of no accountability, you have to experience a radical, fundamental shift in your mindset. You have to stop viewing accountability as a punishment and start viewing it as the ultimate power. So I want to break down the shift that you can make right now. First, we have to deal with the crippling fear of rejection. We have a generation that is completely drunk on external validation. You support narratives you know are a lie, like men having babies. And then you defend behaviors you know is destructive. Just so you can say that you're on the guest list. You have to ask God to heal the spirit of rejection and to cultivate the courage to stand entirely alone. Because the moment you decide that your self-respect and truth matters more than the temporary applause by the mob, you become very dangerous. Then there's the fear of competition. A lot of people are terrified to compete because of their self-worth is so tied up in their fragile inferiority complex. They think that if I try my hardest and I still lose, it means I really am less than everybody else. So they hide behind excuses. They blame the system before they can even lace up their shoes. When you step into a competitive environment, whether that's a new job, a boardroom, or starting a business, and you fail, that failure is not a death sentence. It's just data. It is a roadmap showing you exactly where you need to tighten up, work harder, build discipline. The Republican movement, the conservative mindset, we thrive on merit. We don't offer hands or to hold or special participation trophies. We offer the beautiful, rugged freedom to test your own limits and be responsible for yourself. And to stop looking for a rigged system to blame and start looking for a standard to keep or even beat. And finally, we have to talk about this heavyweight champion, pride. The stubborn, arrogant refusal to look in the mirror and say these three simple words, I was wrong. You know, my house, we watch pride like a hawk because we know that the biblical math is very clear, that pride comes before destruction and that a haughty spirit comes before the fall. People will literally watch their lives, their families, their communities burn to the ground before they experience the humility required to admit that they made a mistake. Only a deep, deeply secure, strong individual that has a spine to look at a situation realizes they dropped the ball and they take immediate action, radical ownership to fix it. When you drop the pride, you stop wasting energy defending your past mistakes and you start using that energy to build your future. No. Here's the bottom line. Accountability is not an anchor designed to hold you down. It is a rudder that allows you to steer your own ship. The moment you stop saying, what made you do this? And you start asking yourself, why did I do this? Is the exact moment you take all of your power back. You have to stop letting politicians, media talking heads and professional activists profit off of your grievance. They want to scare you. They want you to be prideful. They want to coddle you because a dependent victim is easily controlled. Forfeit the comfort of the excuse. Drop the armor of victimhood. Look yourself in the mirror today. And take ownership for your actions and go build the life you were actually created to live. Until next time, stay unafraid, stay unapologetic, and never stop.

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7: First of all, and this isn't just Atlanta, I note that the nation's media is continuing to call these riots that are occurring on beaches and elsewhere, shopping malls, teen takeovers, when everybody with any observational power at all knows that it's blacks that are participating in these near riots. 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Identify the problem. The problem isn't teens.
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9: I don't want to talk about this. You probably don't want to hear it, but we have to tell you about New World Screwworm. 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
10: If your animal does have an open wound and you are starting to notice like a weird smell or maggots, definitely call your vet as soon as possible. It is something that we would report to the state boards as well.
9: The screwworm fly has been found in southern border states, and vets warn it's drawn to even the tiniest scratch on your pet, unloading hundreds of eggs surrounding the break in the skin. Those eggs hatch into flesh-eating larvae. But there are products you may already be using on pets that can keep them away.
10: The biggest things is keeping them on flea and tick prevention. Things like Credelio Quattro, Simparica Trio, NexGard, and Brevecto do prevent and treat these screwworms.
9: And beware, the screwworm can impact both pets and humans. 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Jill Nato, Fox News.
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11: The talks begin tomorrow. I'm Daria Aldinger. Vice President Vance is on his way to Geneva. He's leading a U.S. delegation that will begin talks tomorrow with Iran, which are hoped to lead to a peace deal. Fox's Bill Malusian at the White House says much of the focus, though, in the region right now is the Strait of Hormuz.
12: Conflicting reports as to what exactly is going on in the Strait of Hormuz today. The Iranian military announced they were closing down the strait because of what they say were repeated violations of the ceasefire, but CENTCOM countered that, saying traffic is flowing very smoothly and about 55 ships have already transited the strait today. So in the meantime, President Trump's envoy, Steve Witkoff and Jared Kushner, they're on the ground. ground in Switzerland, teeing up some of these peace talks we're expecting to see in the coming days. Vice President J.D. Vance saying he does plan to join them in the coming days, and that the memorandum of understanding is already having an impact.
13: One of the things the president has set us out to do as a high priority is to open straits. That's now happened.
12: And President Trump defending against criticism of that MOU.
11: The talks were postponed because of the fighting between Israel and Hezbollah in Lebanon. The sports world is focused on the U.S., Canada, and Mexico, the host countries of the 2026 FIFA World Cup. Before he left, Vice President J.D. Vance spoke to Fox News, and he said he isn't surprised things are going as well as they have been.
13: One of the great things about these events is that there is this cultural exchange where we learn a little bit from them, and of course they learn a lot about what makes America so great. I'm so proud to have the World Cup here.
11: And things are going really well for Team USA, which advanced to the knockout round after beating Australia. Elsewhere at the World Cup, the Netherlands beat Sweden 5-1. Right now, Germany is taking on the Ivory Coast in Toronto, and Ecuador meets Curaçao tonight in Kansas City. 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
11: Early voting is underway across New York City ahead of next week's high-stakes Democratic congressional primary, and the result of this race could send a message about the Democratic Party's future. The city's mayor, Zohran Mamdani, among those heading to the polls today and doing their civic duty.
26: Mamdani campaigned in New York's 7th congressional district for Democratic Socialist Assembly member Claire Valdez. Valdez wants unions for all, housing for all, Medicare for all, and state ownership of utilities. Mamdani's also backing Democratic Socialist Daria Lisa Avila Chevalier to unseat 5-term Democratic Congressman Adriano Espaillat in New York's 13th district. She's been described as an anti-Israel activist who opposes all deportations. In New York's 10th district race, Mamdani's pick, former Democratic Socialist of America member Brad Lander, is trying to unseat Nancy Pelosi-backed Congressman Dan Goldman, famous for leading the first impeachment against President Trump.
11: That's Fox's Brian Yenis in Brooklyn. A Texas judge is allowing new evidence in the murder trial of Carmelo Anthony. The teenager was convicted in the stabbing death of another teen at a track meet. Here's Fox's Sarah Allegra.
27: Body camera video, it captures the moments after Anthony was taken into custody. Anthony claimed he acted in self-defense. In the video, he also tells officers Metcalf put his hands on him after he warned him not to. And you can hear him telling officers, too, I did it. Also released Friday, photos shown to jurors during the trial, including a blood-soaked jacket, crime scene images, and an Ozark Trail multi-tool knife. Prosecutors say it's the weapon Anthony used to fatally stab Metcalf.
11: Anthony was convicted of first-degree murder. He was sentenced to 35 years in prison. Some of his supporters say that sentence was racist. He will be eligible for parole after he served half of his sentence. I'm Daria Aldinger. This is Fox News.
2: This is Tom, the Honest Car Guy, and I'm here with Ron. 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
28: Usually we're back and forth, and then you get like 1,400 pages of paper. 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
28: See
0: Billy Olive. 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
2: Welcome to the Glenn Beck Program. I have a message for Elizabeth Warren. I would be nice about it, too. She doesn't understand how anything works. You know, it's the way these people are. Most of them are attorneys. I don't know what she is besides somebody who fakes that she's a Native American and a politician. You know, a society like ours requires people, because not everybody is like this. Not everybody wants to, you know, some people want a 9-to-5 job. They don't want to think about it when they leave work. They don't want to work too hard, et cetera, et cetera. And there's nothing wrong with that. Everybody is cut from a different cloth. But there are those who are driven. And, you know, sometimes being driven can lead you into some really bad places. And sometimes it can, you know, lead into really good places. And there's been a few people like this, like Benjamin Franklin, that was an entrepreneur, an inventor, that was an amazing man. I think Nikola Tesla was an amazing guy, cut from the same cloth. And the same thing with Elon Musk. But Plattner has now said, gee, do you see that Elon Musk just became the world's first trillionaire? Let's make sure he's the last. Okay. Plattner, you're a moron, too. I'm sorry, that's not what Jesus would say, but I don't know if Jesus had to deal with so many morons. But Elizabeth Warren said pretty much the same thing. This should be a wake-up call to all of us. He's a trillionaire. Okay, I want to go through this for their benefit. We'll do that here in 60 seconds. You've been hearing about the struggles with the country's housing market for a couple of years now. Higher mortgage rates have led to stagnation, and home sellers and buyers are sitting on the sideline. Well, the Fed has dropped the rates, but it really hasn't solved the issue home buyers and sellers are facing. 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All right. Elizabeth Warren stood out in front of a camera, told you that a man becoming wealthy should be a wake-up call. Okay. Elon Musk just became the world's first trillionaire. Pretty cool. Pretty cool. SpaceX went public. Stock price, wealthiest man on earth, crossed a line no human being in history has ever crossed. It's a huge responsibility. Huge responsibility. And, you know, fame and fortune generally are battery acid to the soul. But, you know, let's see what happens here. So the senator from Massachusetts and also Plattner comes out. She posts a video, says the typical American family will have to work 11 million years to match his fortune. Okay, impossible. So she called it a feature of a rigged economy. How is it that it's rigged? Well, doesn't matter how she got there. The point is, we need a wealth tax. Okay. So let me do something that Washington never does. Let's actually think. Because I'm going to tell you something, and I want you to stay with me, because where I'm going is not where you think I'm going. There is a problem here. There really is. Elizabeth Warren is right that there is a problem. Okay? So she's half right, maybe. She has the wrong half. You know, she's missing the only half that matters. But let me start the story, okay, where it actually starts. Rewind back to 2002. A guy makes some money on the internet. He decides he's going to build rockets. not buy a rocket company, build rockets. Compete with Boeing. Compete with Lockheed. Okay? Compete with governments like Russia, China, the EU, the established launch industry, an industry that for 50 years had exactly one direction of travel, and that was up and to the right on cost. Every rocket more expensive than the last. NASA didn't even, when he asked them, well, what's your budget? They said, what do you mean, what's our budget? Well, what is your budget? We just want it to work. Yeah, but there's got to be some budget. They didn't even know how to put a budget together, okay? And what the industry had given the world was every rocket would be thrown away after one use. It was like tearing up a 747 after a single flight to London, and then it's Kleenex and you throw it away. He was asked more than once, what are your odds? I mean, this is not what you do. How are you going to do this? And he didn't lie to himself or anybody else. He said he figured he had maybe a 10% chance, 90% chance he would lose everything and go back to being broke. He said, I expect to fail. And he nearly did. First, I think I said two earlier, but I think it's three. The first three launches blew up. Okay. The fourth launch was the last dime he had. If it failed, he was over. Guess what? It didn't fail. Then watch what that one stubborn man did to an entire industry that the smartest, the actual rocket scientists say could never be changed. He builds the first privately developed liquid fuel rocket to reach orbit. Now, you're not going to space. I'm not going to space. You might think, well, I don't care. Oh, you do. This guy has changed the world. First private company to dock a spacecraft with the International Space Station. That's something only national governments had ever done. And then when Boeing tries to do it, their rocket gets them into space, and then they can't get back. Guess who rescues? Yeah, yeah. Okay, then the big one. The big one was the one that everyone said was impossible. He landed a rocket booster back on its legs. Remember the first time you ever saw that? The rocket coming back down controlled and then landing on a landing pad? Why is he doing that? So you're not taking a 747 and throwing it away after a flight to London. It could fly again and again and again and again. Do you know how much money that has saved you? Do you know how much money that has saved? Every time somebody has to put up a communications satellite up into space, that requires a rocket. Go ahead, pay for that 747. You're going to pay for it when you're paying your phone bill or whatever it is that, you know, whatever company put that satellite up into space, or are you going to pay for it with your taxes? Okay, I'd like it a little cheaper. He took the single most expensive part of going to space and turned it into something you reuse, like a plane. Launch costs, they didn't go down, they collapsed. He didn't trim the industry, he completely reset the industry. When American astronauts needed a ride to space, you know what we used to have to do? We used to have to buy seats from the Russians, pay Moscow hat in hand to get our own people up into space. He ended that. An American company, American rockets, American crews. He gave this back to the country almost single-handedly. Now that's space. Okay, that's space. Let's come back to Earth here for a second. He also changed the world, and then he gave it away in a completely other way. Everyone said a mass market electric car was a fantasy. It was a toy for rich people in California. The legacy automakers had 100 years of engineering, billions in capital, armies of lobbyists, and they all agreed couldn't be done at scale, shouldn't be tried. And every time they tried, they made a crap car. Remember what Chevy came up with? It burst into flames. He did it. And in doing it, he dragged the entire global auto industry behind him, kicking and screaming. They did everything they could to put this guy out of business. They say this was impossible to do. Every electric vehicle on the road today from every manufacturer on earth exists in the world he forced open. And then he did something that should stop Elizabeth Warren from bitching all the time, because it's the opposite, she said, that every billionaire is. In 2014, he starts Tesla, and he's inventing all of this new technology. And what does he do? He's like, yeah, I'm not going to patent it. Wait a minute, what? Hold it, what? That's how you make money. He pledged the company would not sue anyone who used its technology in good faith. He gave all of his technology to his competitors. The patents are crown jewels. Every corporate lawyer on the planet tells you to lock in a vault and defend till death. He just opens them up and gives them away. By the way, just so you know, Coca-Cola still has their recipe of soda pop locked in their vault. He took a car, all brand new technology. He's like, yeah, whatever, do whatever you want with it. Just do it in good faith. Wow. Do you see any pharmaceutical companies doing that? You see Mr. Pfizer doing that? He did it for the good of the whole industry because he believed in something, for the good of mankind, to speed the world toward a goal he believed in more than he believed in squeezing the last dollar out of a monopoly. A greedy man doesn't give away his patents. A greedy man doesn't do that. Remember that. And like it or not, and I know some do not, he is the reason that that powerful governments and corporations all around the world wanted to silence are still being heard. When he put up a satellite network, do you know how he changed the world? You think he doesn't affect you? Suddenly people in war zones and dictatorships and dead zones and people who live out in the middle of nowhere here in America have a connection to the world that no regime could pull the plug on. Every time there's a problem and thugs and dictators start to march in, what does he do? He sends his technology in for free. Then he also bought the town square that had quietly become a place where the wrong opinions disappeared. The wrong people were locked out. He reopens the doors. Now you can argue about how he did it, but you can't argue about which direction he pushed. He pushed towards more speech, not less, towards louder, not quieter. In an age where the instinct of every government and every corporation is to manage what you're allowed to say, one man said, no, I think you should be able to say whatever you want. I mean, if that isn't the whole idea of America, I don't know what is. This is the combination of Edison and Tesla for our generation. The inventor who builds the thing, the visionary who sees the current that will power the next century, both in one man. I don't think we're ever going to see another one like this in our lifetimes. We won't. Now, let me tell you about a guy that Elizabeth Warren will never tell you about. It's just the headline. Just the headline she won't even mention. Okay, Elizabeth, we'll go there in 60 seconds.
0: 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Glenn Beck will be back after this.

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0: 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SpaceX goes public. Elon Musk becomes a trillionaire. But he's not the only one who got rich. Thousands of SpaceX employees became millionaires in a single morning. Thousands. People you'll never hear of, never meet, never, you'll never know their name. Let me just tell you about one of them. I don't know his name. He's a welder. 20 years ago, he had a good union job, steady, safe, strange company with a strange, weirdo founder, and a 10% chance of survival offered him less money. Come and weld these rocket parts for me. It's going to be less money. You're going to work hard, really long hours, and I'll give you stock, paper options, okay? A piece of a company that the smartest people in the world said was literally going to blow up, literally blow up. His wife thought he was crazy. His father-in-law definitely thought he was crazy. Take the safe job. What are you doing betting on a man's dream? This guy is crazy. He decided he'd do it. He'd work for less. He'd work for stock. He worked nights. He missed dinners. He welded the seams on rockets that exploded on the launch pad. And then he'd show up the next morning and he'd weld the next one. And he prayed that together they were going to build something amazing. He woke up a millionaire. That's capitalism. That is exactly how it is supposed to work. The man who risks and the man who risks everything gets a big payday. He pulls others up with him who also risk, who bet on him when the betting was insane. And when it pays off, it pays them too. The reward was enormous because the risk was enormous. These people in Washington have never risked anything in their entire life. This guy was willing to risk everything over and over and over and over again. You don't fix that. You don't tax that into oblivion. You celebrate that. You get on your knees and you thank God you live in a country where a welder can become a millionaire because he believed in something before it was safe to believe in it. And here's where it goes wrong. So what is the problem? I told you she had it half right. Because there is a problem. But it's not the $1 trillion. It's never been the $1 trillion. It's where capitalism goes wrong. And listen carefully, because this is the whole thing. It goes wrong the moment the rich and the powerful stop competing in the market and start competing in Washington. It goes wrong the moment a corporation realizes it's easier to buy a senator like Elizabeth Warren than it is to beat a rival. It goes wrong when the people who run an industry start writing the laws that govern their own industry because the senators like Elizabeth Warren are too damn stupid to write a law on their own. So they go to the experts and say, hey, regulate your own industry. That's the corruption. It's not the wealth. It's the fusion. It's the handshake between the boardroom and the capital. When the money buys the rules stop protecting you and start protecting them. And if you think this is new, have you ever read about the railroad? In 1800s, railroads were the SpaceX of their day. Great machines reshaped the entire continent. They competed brutally, vicious price wars. The biggest railroads kept losing control of everything. They tried to fix prices privately and failed. So one of the railroad guys gets a better idea. Wait a minute. If we can't win the market, why don't we buy the referee? So in 1887, Washington creates the Interstate Commerce Commission, and they're going to regulate all the railroads on behalf of the public. Sounds great. People demanded oversight, and they got it. Except a few years later, the U.S. Attorney General, a man named Richard Olney, who had come right out of the railroad industry, wrote a private letter to a railroad executive who wanted the new commission abolished. And he said, don't be foolish. Don't. What are you doing? Keep the commission. Because the commission satisfies the public demand for somebody to watch the railroads, while it leaves, in practice, it leaves the railroads largely alone. And over time, the commission will become a shield for the industry. Okay? It will protect you from the competition and from the public's anger. Excuse me? What did he just say? Yeah. That's the problem with capitalism. The problem is not the dreamer, is not the $1 trillion. The problem is the referees. The referees. They're on the take. And they partner. The minute that Elon Musk says, you know what, I want to put my people, my competitors out of business, as long as he's still willing to honestly compete, capitalism works fine. And we should be grateful for it. Hey, join our education movement with The Insider. 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
6: At HumanX in San Francisco, there is a big focus on agentic AI and also physical AI, like Dot, the DoorDash delivery robot. The purposely cute autonomous vehicle can travel up to 20 miles per hour, has 8 cameras, and an AI brain built on the data of over 10 million deliveries. Now, you might think this will replace DoorDash drivers, but co-founder Stanley Tang says that's not the case because revenue has been growing 25% year over year. They are in the business of adding more delivery workers, robots, or humans.
7: For us, like, it's really just about, like, how do you even keep up with our demand? That means we need to get our hands on all the modalities we need. I think we're going to need Dashers, we're going to need Dot, we're going to need drones, we're going to need sidewalk robots, we're going to need Waymos.
6: That is in line with the research out of MIT that shows AI will change the way people work, not replace them. For Fox on Tech, I'm Madison Allworth, Fox Business.
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8: As America's 250th birthday approaches, our Fox News survey finds a nation deeply divided and stubbornly resilient. Here are 3 takeaways. First, when voters are asked for one word to describe the U.S. today, 2/3 use a negative, like failing or corrupt. Nearly twice as many Democrats as Republicans feel gloomy. On the other hand, the 1/4 who pick a positive word, like freedom or powerful, includes 4 times as many Republicans. Also, enthusiasm for the 250 milestone is mixed. Half of voters are excited, half aren't. More Republicans than Democrats are excited, led by more than 8 in 10 MAGA Republicans. Last one. The survey finds national attachment has markedly softened, yet it remains strong. Most still prefer living in the U.S., but 19% would rather live elsewhere, a number that's tripled since 2005. I'm Dana Blanton. That's your Poll Parade.
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10: I'm Michelle Bellino. Lauren Alena has revealed plans to hit the road this fall for her next headlining track, dubbed the Stages Tour, named after her recently announced album, Stages, arriving August 28th. The upcoming string of shows are expected to be Alena's most personal yet. The tour kicks off October 1st in Milwaukee, Wisconsin, with stops in Charlotte, North Carolina, Little Rock, Arkansas, Lexington, Kentucky, and more. 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Tickets on sale now. CMA Fest takes over downtown Nashville Thursday through Sunday. The Big Ten event at Nissan Stadium includes Riley Green, Ella Langley, Jason Aldean, Luke Bryan, Hardy, Carly Pierce, Jordan Davis, the Red Clay Strays, Tim McGraw, Zach Topp, and more. While the Riverfront stage will see Caitlin Butts, Stephen Wilson Jr., Midland, and more. That's Fox Country on Fox News.
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11: You know what Fidel Castro's estimated worth was?
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11: $900 million.
12: Yeah.
11: Raul Castro is somewhere right around $100 million. So in a country that can't routinely keep the power on, that has cars from before the embargo, and doesn't have regular tourism, yet the Castros are worth $1 billion.
12: But it's America's fault.
11: Can I give you something else to ponder?
12: Yeah.
11: So back when she was alive, Queen Elizabeth II, remember, this is the head of the royal family. Mm-hmm. And she was, what, on the throne for like 60 years? The woman's worth $500 million.
12: Hey, how much was Fidel worth?
11: $900
12: million. What? How could that be so?
11: Worth nearly double the Queen of England. And they can't keep the lights on. That is how communism works.
12: That's right.
11: I can't give it to you more cleanly than that. That's a shot, no chaser.
12: No, that's right.
11: The Queen of England is worth half of what Fidel Castro was worth.
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14: Plenty of animal shelters across the U.S. are holding summer camps for kids. Shelby Brose of the Arizona Humane Society in Phoenix says children learn how to make a difference in the lives of animals and
15: understand the amazing work that we're doing in animal advocacy and just building that more empathetic and compassionate community, one young animal lover at a time.
14: Kids can see what shelters do to help enrich the lives of all sorts of animals.
15: So we have a group of animal teachers. These are small mammals like ferrets and rabbits, invertebrates like Madagascar hissing cockroaches, a lot of kids' favorite, believe it or not.
14: Kids can also learn how to take animals home, even if it's just for a while.
15: A big component of what we do here at the Arizona Humane Society is encouraging folks to be able to foster, to allow us to save even more lives, especially right now during summer.
14: But be careful. You never know what kind of creature your kid may fall in love with and want to bring home. Take a pause. Jill Nato, Fox News.
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11: We just try and have the forum and ask the questions. 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I've got to have those go on the back burner and say, you know what, that may not be the most interesting aspect or what's going to make the decision on a vote for someone who's out there. And so when you give us that feedback, that goes to the front of the line on stuff we're going to talk about.
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0: You know, I can't wait to see Go Home is John Cornyn. That guy can't be caught fast enough. He and Mitch McConnell, they just go away. And that's not a comment on Mitch McConnell's health. You know, sorry to hear about his health. He's been sick for a very long time, but you know, I can't wait for their terms and them to be replaced. John Cornyn, came out with a tweet to Mike Lee. Mike, I'm a co-sponsor of your Save America Act and repeatedly voted for this, but you just don't have the votes and John Thune can't change that. You know, it's math. Try focusing on Democrats instead of the Republicans. Republican on Republican attacks are hurting our chances to win the majority in November. Yeah, like you have a clue on how to win, John Cornyn. This guy has it out. And he is going to do everything he can to stop the Save America. Mark my words. He and Mitch McConnell are going to do everything they can as their last hurrah to make sure that thing doesn't pass. And Donald Trump came out, in a Truth Social post. Thank God. He said, the renewal of Section 02, of the Save America Act. He said, I'm against FISA if it doesn't come with the Save America Act, the full version firmly attached to it. So he's telling them, and I'm so glad he is calling their bluff because it is a bluff. It is a bluff. Bill Pulte, he is the interim acting director of national intelligence now, not forever. And he's not some radical overhaul overnight. You know what I mean? He's just a guy who has been with Trump for a while, trusted set of eyes for a few months while we get the new guy in to replace Tulsi Gabbard. And what happens? The establishment voices, the Democrats, some of them Republicans, intel lifers, they threaten to let FISA Section 702 die. You tell me, these are the guys who pull for every war. They pull for every spy thing that they can possibly get their hands on. They pull for the, they are the ones that have said hands off Section 702. They're the ones. It's vital for national security. They won't even let you talk about it. They don't want it even opened up. Nothing. Just pass it. And now they're saying if this guy gets in as the acting director of DNI, he's so dangerous at this time that we will tell Donald Trump he can't have his. Really? You're not going to let Donald Trump have Section 702. Really? You guys. Well, no. No, we can't. Bill is just too dangerous for the American people. Really? So you say Section 02, FISA, is so important, and we're dealing with threats from China and Iran and the cartels across the border. Really? You'd stab your own mother to death for a clean renewal in normal times. But an outsider comes out. Suddenly it's a crisis. Ditch that. We won't pass that. We won't give that to you, Trump. Yes, you will. You will. Okay? Now, I want to be fair. Qualifications matter. Experience and intelligence is serious business. But he's interim. Well, he's too weak. Is he? Because I think your reaction shows to me that you're in a panic. I don't know what you're panicked about, but you're panicking. You're willing to give something up that literally, I think you really would stab your mother to death for Section 702. I don't know why, but now all of a sudden, what are you afraid of? What are you afraid of? Exposure? You're afraid that this guy is going to come in and expose something. Do you remember the Church Committee in the 1970s? After Watergate, it revealed that the FBI and CIA were spying on civil rights leaders, Martin Luther King, anti-war voices, even sitting presidents and their opponents. Congress created FISA to check our intelligence community, okay, to restore trust. But what happened? The tool meant for protection becomes the weapon, okay? We've seen it. The backdoor searches, the political queries, the house of cards of selective leaks and protected narratives. Okay, so Tulsi Gabbard releases, information on this. Then she leaves. And then this guy comes in and they're like, yeah, we're not going to do it. Trump, stand your ground. Be a badass. Be the badass we all know you are. Stand your ground. They're bluffing. They're bluff. What are they so afraid of? What are they so afraid of? So Tulsi comes out. Same people, by the way. Tulsi comes out and she releases, she declassifies slides of these documents about U.S.-funded biolabs in Ukraine and beyond. Over 40 labs, hundreds of millions, dangerous pathogens, anthrax, plague, Ebola, okay? And we've known about these places. They've been known about broad strokes for years as, quote, threat reduction, okay? But transparency? No, no, no. They're just reducing our threat. Uh-huh, uh-huh. Okay. So she exposes these, and they're in Ukraine. Huh. And now it's a Russian conspiracy theory that those exist. Well, can I just ask you, let me ask you, before I get into any of the other parts of this, do you think it's a good idea? Does it make common sense to you, if we have anthrax and Ebola sitting in a laboratory in Ukraine that is currently at war with Russia, do you think it's a good idea, or should we just go take a flamethrower and burn all of those dangerous pathogens out of those buildings? Should we just destroy all of those pathogens? Why do we have them sitting there in these biolabs that are in a war zone? Now look at the loudest people shouting about this, okay? The ones who are saying, she's a conspiracy theorist with the documents. They're embedded Ukraine correspondents, strong advocates to send more money to Ukraine in Congress, and defense analysts that are tied to the status quo. The same crowd clutching their pearls, same people clutching their pearls over the new DNI chief. They don't like what she did with Ukraine. And then this new guy, he's got to be stopped too. I'll get rid of FISA. I'll tell you, I'll do it. Go jump off that cliff. Hey, you've got all of these people that are coming out. Just read the story at glennbeck.com. You'll find all of the names of these people, but they're all the same. They're framing this whole thing as Kremlin propaganda. Like Tulsi Gabbard is now working for the Kremlin. Have you ever noticed when outsiders get close to auditing foreign entanglements, surveillance powers, risky overseas labs, the defenses go nuclear? All of a sudden, it's got to be stopped. It's the worst problem ever. They just go crazy. To me, it feels like fear of exposure. And maybe not all of them, but somebody in that web is applying enormous pressure. Stop this. You know, because real sunlight on how FISA has been used and biolab funding, past ops, threatens the whole machine. The one that kept us entangled, spending billions while Americans are struggling at home. Yeah, I'd like to know how that happened. Wouldn't you? Yeah. Kind of reminds me of, you know, what I learned the hard way in my own life. If you want to fix yourself, just talking about you, not the country or anything else, just you, radical honesty is required. When you live in lies, which as an alcoholic, I was absolutely living in absolute lies. I was lying to myself and everybody else. I'm not an alcoholic. I don't have a problem. What are you talking about? I'm fine. Uh-huh. When you protect the addiction or the cover-up, you'll burn everything down before admitting the truth. You will. I tell you what, I'm not gonna, I won't pass 702. That section is gonna tell you that right now. Really? Uh-huh. Those who change, those who heal, are the ones who surrender to the light. And that's what America needs right now. Not more secrets, not more trust us. Trump, call their bluff. Don't blink. Be the badass. They're not going to let FISA actually lapse, and I'd applaud if they did. They need it too much. Use this moment. Leverage it for real reform. Tie it to the Save America Act priorities like you just said you would. Border security, spending restraint, ending endless foreign adventures without any kind of accountability. Audit these programs properly. Pressure for what we need. Transparency, declassification, where it serves the people. Reforms that protect Americans first. It's not zero for some. This could be a win-win. Kind of, the hard kind. They'll get their surveillance tool with real oversight and warrants, and we get sunlight on the biolabs, the foreign funding webs, the surveillance abuses. The American people win when the powerful are afraid of us knowing the truth, not the other way around. And history, I mean, it shows the cycle over and over again. Church committee, post-Snowden, Russiagate. Every time the people demand answers, the machine fights back. This is the machine. Courage breaks it. Being willing to lose breaks it. Look at the persecuted Christians. Many times they're the happiest people. The gates of hell have opened up against them. You know why they're happy? They're standing in the truth. They know what the truth is. Or the founders that risked everything against tyranny. Lives, fortune, sacred honor. Some of them lost everything. They weren't complaining about it. Because truth gave them the courage to do it and the hope. Kind of like, you know, you were born for a time such as this. That's you. And you can admit it or not, but that's the truth. You were born for this time. These problems. We don't need more idols of power or endless wars. We need truth. We need self-reliance. We need faith. Faith in God. Faith in ourselves. Faith that, you know, we'll get our crap together one of these days. We'll get our crap together and we'll stand up and go, you know what? I'm kind of tired of this stuff. You know, we'll create a neighborhood that treat each other right. A country that rejects living by lies. One of these days we're going to get it. It's going to happen and it's going to happen. We're either going to do it the easy way or it's going to happen the hard way. Believe me, God wins every time. When you're living in a lie, It always comes down. It always comes down. The longer you wait to go, okay, maybe I'm an alcoholic. You know, the longer it takes you to say that, the harder it's going to be to get back up on your feet, but you'll get back on your feet. I just rather do it before I've done it before. It sucks. It sucks. But the longer we wait, keep investigating, Mr. President. Appoint the disruptors. They're afraid of him. Threaten that they're going to make him permanent. And you call your representative, demand they choose America over the machine. Tell, you know, send a strong message to Cornyn. You don't have to go after the Republicans. They got 50 votes. You need to talk to Thune. Hey, Thune, what are you waiting for? Pass it with 50 votes. And then feed hope. It's coming. It's coming. Good stuff is coming. Reject the fear. This isn't the end. This is a reckoning. It's going to be ugly. It's going to be an ugly reckoning, but you know what? On the other side of reckoning, restoration, a healed republic, happier families, free people. I don't know. That sounds pretty good. I say they're bluffing. Call their bluff. More in a second.
1: 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Glenn Beck will be right back.
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4: As America's 250th birthday approaches, our Fox News survey finds a nation deeply divided and stubbornly resilient. Here are three takeaways. First, when voters are asked for one word to describe the U.S. today, two-thirds use a negative, like failing or corrupt. Nearly twice as many Democrats as Republicans feel gloomy. On the other hand, the one-quarter who pick a positive word, like freedom or powerful, includes four times as many Republicans. Also, enthusiasm for the 250 milestone is mixed. Half of voters are excited, half aren't. More Republicans than Democrats are excited, led by more than 8 in 10 MAGA Republicans. Last one. The survey finds national attachment has markedly softened, yet it remains strong. Most still prefer living in the U.S., but 19% would rather live elsewhere, a number that's tripled since 2005. I'm Dana Blanton. That's your Poll Parade.
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5: At HumanX in San Francisco, there is a big focus on agentic AI and also physical AI, like Dot, the DoorDash delivery robot. The purposely cute autonomous vehicle can travel up to 20 miles per hour, has 8 cameras, and an AI brain built on the data of over 10 million deliveries. Now, you might think this will replace DoorDash drivers, but co-founder Stanley Tang says that's not the case because revenue has been growing 25% year over year. They are in the business of adding more delivery workers, robots, or humans.
6: For us, like, it's really just about, like, how do you even keep up with our demand? That means we need to get our hands on all the modalities we need. I think we're going to need Dashers, we're going to need Dot, we're going to need drones, we're going to need sidewalk robots, we're going to need Waymos.
5: That is in line with the research out of MIT that shows AI will change the way people work, not replace them. For Fox on Tech, I'm Madison Allworth, Fox Business.
7: Welcome to the Glenn Beck program. Just getting some reviews in for the Torch content for the summer of 250. Torch250.com. It is all stuff to teach your kids the history of the country, and we're focusing this summer on the Bill of Rights. Michael the girl wrote, okay, Mr. Beck, you got the approval of my 10-year-old. She says this is way better than the Bill song that she had to watch a million times in school. Very excited for the future. We're praying for you all. Thank you. Torchy, as a homeschooling mom of 6 boys, I'm beyond excited to find out what's in store of the Torch Insiders. We're incorporating the Torch education content into our homeschool this coming year. Thank you. Thank you. Let's see. Angelique said, I went through the first half of the lesson with my 10-year-old this afternoon. We had some fun discussions, which led to a lot of what ifs, and I have no doubt he understands the First Amendment now. Looking forward to the rest of these. The first 5 is out now. That's 5 in the first. That's the 5 rights that are in the First Amendment. Every week we take on another amendment, and you get a lesson plan and a song and everything else. And the songs are designed, written by me, to drill. I want your kids to know what they are. Okay. You'll teach with the lesson plan how they all work, but the songs teach what they are and what they were for, why they were designed that way. And then the lesson plan comes, and it's really catechism. It's a way for you to question and answer. And there are no wrong answers. It's to get your kids to critically think. You can get all of this content for free if you're a Torch member. If you're not,

0: 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Glenn Beck is on.
1: Hey, gang, it's Neil Bortz now. I know how much you've missed me in Atlanta. 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
0: From America's Revolutionary War to Israel's fight for survival in 1948, both nations have faced moments that has tested their courage. 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In October of 1985, President Ronald Reagan delivered these remarks about America's commitment to stand with Israel.
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6: Obstacles for a final agreement. I'm Roger Stern, Fox News. Talks between the U.S. and Iran are set for tomorrow in Switzerland. The topics are to include the future of Iran's nuclear program, but there could be stumbling blocks whether the Strait of Hormuz is closed again and the fighting in Lebanon. Here's Fox's Alex Hogan in Tel Aviv.
7: Iran says it did so because of the recent violence between the IDF and Hezbollah in Lebanon. The Israeli military claims that Hezbollah fired more than 50 projectiles at Israeli forces in southern Lebanon, and Lebanon claims that these strikes have now killed as many as 20 people there today. As a result, the IRGC says ships should not approach the waterway. However, a U.S. defense official tells Fox that the IRGC cannot close the waterway since they don't control it. The U.S. controls it. And U.S. Central Command says that ships are moving in the strait. As many as 55 merchant ships transited, moving 17 million barrels of oil.
6: Two of the president's envoys were in Switzerland for the talks with the vice president on his way. Early voting in New York City's primary is underway, with the mayor pushing Democratic voters to the left. is Fox's Brian Yenis in Brooklyn.
8: Democratic Socialist Mayor Zohran Mamdani says the Democratic Party must change or it will lose the presidential election in 2028. And he says that change begins by electing more socialist Democrats in Tuesday's primary here in New York. He's heavily campaigning this weekend for two Democratic Socialists and one former Democratic Socialist in three New York congressional House races. They are trying to unseat two mainstream Democrats by promising to abolish ICE, condemning the genocide in Israel, and vowing to tax the rich.
6: Mamdani himself voted today. 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
6: 1,700 people evacuated in one den after a fire broke out at a Dominican Republic resort. Here's Fox's Jeff Paul.
11: Authorities are now investigating as they try to figure out how this deadly fire started. The fire was sparked on Friday at the Viva Dominicus Beach Wyndham Resort in the popular tourist town of Bayahibe. Thick black smoke blanketed the area as flames soared just feet away from the crystal clear waters along the Caribbean coast. Crews even using drones equipped with water hoses to try to put out the massive fire. While the exact cause of the fire is under investigation, emergency operations officials in the Dominican Republic say the fire spread rapidly, in part due to strong winds. They also say the fire moved so quickly because many of the roofs at that resort were made with a dry palm leaf material called canna. Many of the guests who were evacuated have been placed in other nearby hotels or housing facilities.
6: Local media reporting that the one person who died was an Italian tourist. America celebrating as Team USA beats Australia to advance the knockout round in the World Cup. Here's Fox's Jonathan Hunt in Seattle.
12: What was perhaps most pleasing about the win over Australia was the way the U.S. brought the pressure from the very first minute. And then in the 11th minute, Flo Balogun surged down the left-hand side, crossed low and hard, and under intense pressure, one of the Australian defenders put the ball into his own goal. The second goal was scored by the youngest member of the entire U.S. squad, Alex Freeman. He talked about the moment of scoring and the moment he saw his teammates coming at him to celebrate.
13: I was like, oh Lord, and I had to run. And then I ended up running and celebrating with them.
12: Millions of fans watching across the country.
6: Germany and the Ivory Coast now playing their own game. I'm Roger Stern, and this is Fox News.
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14: 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And remember, our town is your town at Our Town Monthly.

0: What's going on? I'm Rich DeMiro, and this is Rich on Tech. This is the show where I talk about the tech stuff I think you should know about. It's also the place where I answer your questions about technology. I believe that tech should be interesting, useful, and fun. Let's open up those phone lines at 888-RICH-101. That's 888-742-4101. Give me a call if you have a question about technology or need some tech advice. Email is also open. Just go to the website, richontech.tv, and hit contact. We've got some great guests this week. Brian Bishop, creator of the Hooray for Baldywood newsletter, is going to talk about Toy Story 5. I know everyone's trying to get tickets this weekend. There is a tech angle there. He will explain. Later, we've got Rick Brodia. He is the senior tech writer at Yahoo. He's going to share some smart ways to save money on tech. And later, TJ Marlin of Guardrail Technologies will explain this whole Anthropic AI shutdown. Yeah, they've got this model that's so powerful, they had to pull it back in. So he'll explain all about that. Well, I hope you're having a fantastic weekend. We are halfway through the year, if you can believe it. Just making sure, looking at the date again. Yes. I figured it'd be nice to give you an update on the apps that I am using. So I know everyone always wonders, like, what are you using, Rich? What are you using on your phone? So first, the ground rules. If you've listened to me at all, you know that I like cross-platform apps. What does that mean? It means they work on both iPhone and Android. Why? Because the world is constantly changing, and I like to switch between platforms when I want to. And once you get locked into a particular platform, the tougher it gets to get out of it. AI is the latest twist in all of this. Now, ChatGPT and Claude let you connect data from various services, but Gemini and Apple's Siri AI are a little trickier. Both are natively connected to Google and Apple services, so it's getting tougher not to pick a side. And I will tell you, as I've played with the new Siri AI this whole week, it is good. It is really good. People are going to be very excited to get that into their hands. Now, as for phones, it's funny. I was on the plane, and the flight attendant came up to me, and she said, okay, I want to know which phone you're actually using right now. I was like, okay, here you go. It was the iPhone 17 Pro Max. That's the phone that I typically have. But I'll be honest, I really do enjoy Android. I love the open nature of it. I love the how customizable it is, less clicks to do just about everything. But the iPhone is compelling because it has so much going for it. It's got great apps. It's got great accessories. So many users, plus the best videos and photos on a smartphone. Yes, I said it. So I always have two phones in my bag, an iPhone and whatever Android I'm liking at the moment, which right now is the Samsung S26 Ultra. All right, so without further ado, now that you know kind of where I'm coming from, here are the apps that I am using. When it comes to the basics, I am Google all the way. Gmail app because it syncs perfectly with the website. Google Maps, because I still think it's the best overall mapping service. And I love the new Ask Maps feature. This uses AI to answer even the most specific questions about places. Used it all last week during vacation, and it's such a great way to find little places to go, no matter what you're looking for. Then, of course, there's Google Photos, which houses, 230,000 of my photos from over the years. Yes, I did finally get a backup of those. And my favorite feature right now is twofold. Number one, how it stacks similar photos. So if you take a whole bunch of photos of something, it will stack them all up and pick the best one, and then you can throw out the rest of them if you want. And then I can find any photo in seconds with search. I really like that. I also recently switched over to Google Tasks, mostly because it integrates with Gmail and Gemini, although I don't love it. I still think Microsoft To Do is way better. As for AI, ChatGPT, still my overall preferred AI chatbot. I think it nails a lot of different things easily, especially follow-ups and getting to know you over time. But I am using Gemini more and more, I will tell you that. One new addition to my home screen is an old favorite that I tried to get away from, Evernote. I ditched this app a few years ago because it's become so expensive. But after trying every other note-taking app in the world, including Obsidian, which is the nerd favorite, I did switch back to Evernote. It just does what I need it to do and perfectly. I also, against my better judgment, put the Apple Notes app on my home screen. Nothing against Apple Notes. It's just it only works on Apple stuff. It does break my rules. But the neat thing is that anything you put in there is now indexed by Siri AI, so you can basically search all of your notes quickly and easily. Rounding out my home screen is Apple News, which I like because not only do I pay for it, it's got great puzzles. I like the premium news and the magazines and all that stuff. This one you may not have heard of, but it's a great app. It's called 11 Reader. This lets you listen to pretty much anything. You can feed it a news article, PDF, text, an ebook, and it will read it out loud. They just added premium ebooks as well. I also love knowing my next calendar event at all times, so I added a widget recently from an app called In Your Face. All it does is show you your next event, and it also sounds your iPhone alarm so you don't miss it, which is kind of tricky for me because typically I'm in a studio, which you don't want your phone to be buzzing, but I've been testing that, and I kind of like it. Other apps, AccuWeather, I really like the forecast, especially up to 90 days if you pay for it, 45 days standard. Tomorrow.io, this is one not a lot of people know about, but it's excellent for storm tracking. Then I've got Buffer. I'm pretty sure I'm grandfathered into a great plan with this app, but what this does is it lets me post once and it sends it to like different social media platforms. So I've got X, Threads, and Blue Sky all at the same time, but you can add whatever networks you want. That's probably not for the average person, but if you're doing anything social media related, it's pretty useful. Similarly, Detail is a new app I learned about at WWDC. If you're trying to make it on social media, download this app. It lets you make videos for social media easier than ever. It's got like all the tools built into one place, like a teleprompter, green screen, all that good stuff, reaction videos. It's all there. It's called Detail. Google Health is now my go-to health app. I started using it when I started testing the Fitbit Air. Now I just sync the data from my Apple Watch. I get the insights. I love the AI coach feature. It's always nagging me about my sleep and all that good stuff. Now for movie apps, I used to use an app called Just Watch, which is great and it's fine if you're using that. But I recently switched to a combination of Rotten Tomatoes. They've got a great app now and Real Good. R-E-E-L-G-O-O-D. I think it's a better designed app, but I think Just Watch helps you find stuff easier. Now keep in mind, I'm not mentioning all of the apps I use, some of the common ones like Threads or WhatsApp, but I'm trying to give you ones that I've selected thoughtfully because of certain reasons, like Bitwarden. This I really like for a password manager because it works on all devices, doesn't cost anything, and it just does the trick. Same goes for Proton Authenticator. This is an excellent two-factor authentication app. It's free. It's cross-platform. It works everywhere. If you're trying to free up storage on your iPhone, Clever Cleaner is still my favorite for doing that. It's completely free and there are no ads. Oh, another pair of apps I love is called Email Me. I have one on my Android, one on my iPhone. Basically, they're from different makers, but they do the same thing. You can email yourself stuff. I'm always sending myself little links, little notes, and that means it is waiting in my inbox when I get back. Raindrop.io is a great app for keeping bookmarks of anything you come across on the web. I consider this my memory bank for all the cool apps and websites, pretty much that I mentioned here. Surfshark, I know they sponsor my newsletter, but I love this VPN because you get the privacy aspect. You can use it when you're traveling to connect to a U.S. server and all your browsing stays the same as it would here in the U.S. Plus, it's got the clean web feature that I love that blocks ads and malware as you surf. So I went from just using a VPN sometimes when I travel to now just keeping it on all day long. Google Voice for my second phone number. I use that instead of giving out my real phone number to things like loyalty programs and random signups, strangers. If you meet me as a new friend, sometimes you'll get my Google Voice number first, and I have to make the awkward transition to actually give you my real number. VoiceNotes.com is a great app that's kind of like a digital notepad. Use your voice, speak a note, and it transcribes it, saves it in its memory bank, and then you can use AI or search to find anything in there. Whisper Memos, you've probably heard me talk about this. I use it on my Apple Watch face. Also, note-taking app instantly transcribes what you say and emails it to yourself. Whisper Flow, W-I-S-P-R, is my favorite AI voice-to-text app. It nails what you say perfectly every time, although I will say, in the next version of iOS and Android, a similar feature is built in, so dictation in general is about to get a whole lot better. Blip is an app like AirDrop, but for all of your devices, except you do need an internet connection. 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I love that. And I've got plenty more. Monarch Money, Arlo, Upside, Flighty, Libby, Moonlit, AllTrails. And a couple of special ones just for Android. Caffeine keeps your screen on. On Samsung, I like Glimpse notifications that lights up your screen for incoming notifications. And then for duplicate photos on the Android side, there's a app that's kind of a weird name. It's called Sysdem, C-I-S-D-E-M, Duplicate Finder. 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

0: Welcome back to Rich on Tech. Rich DeMuro here, hanging out with you, talking technology at 888-RICH-101, 888-742-4101. I'd be lying if I didn't say I had a Mai Tai or two in the last week. Took the family to Hawaii. It was our big summer trip, and we had a great time. Got back right before the show, so I wrote the monologue on the show, and I got to give credit where credit's due, actually. We were on a flight, brand new plane. I love Flighty, by the way. I mention it as one of my apps because it tells you how old your plane is. So our plane on the way out there was like 6 years old. Our plane on the way back was a year old. And it had, not Starlink, but it had Viasat, but it had a newer version of it. And I'm not kidding. I worked the entire time. It was a very short flight, but I worked the entire time checking email. My kid was streaming on Netflix all through this connection for $8. And I was very, very impressed. It was Viasat. And so I will say, you know, I know Starlink is getting all the headlines, but it seems like maybe some other providers do have systems that can provide similar quality and speed. And the other hack, you got to know about this. It only works on Android, but, you know, you can share your mobile data. You can share a Wi-Fi connection on Samsung. So if you turn off your cellular, and basically toggle on the hotspot, it will take whatever Wi-Fi you're getting and it will fling that back out as a hotspot. So I was able to share my hotspot. I only paid once and I was able to share it with my kid. Same thing goes, you know, if you're at a hotspot in like a hotel room or something, your Android phone acts as sort of a mini router. So it only works on Android, doesn't work on iPhone, but it's just a nice way of, you know, just being able to use the internet that you're paying for across all your gadgets. Like I had my phone connected. I had my computer connected. Anyway, it was great. Hawaii, if you've never been, went to the Big Island this time. It is just a magical place. It really, between the people, the food, the feeling you get there, I don't know what it is, but it really is. I know for East Coast folks, it's very far away, but if you can ever make it there at least once, just, it really is a different place, and it's just a great way to kind of reset, relax, and enjoy. We did a lot of driving. We saw a volcano. It erupted right before we got there. We drove the whole island, and it was just way, way bigger than I thought. Let's go to Chris in Orange County. Chris, what's up?
1: Hey, Rich. How you doing today?
0: Doing well. Welcome to the show. What can I help you with?
1: Yeah, you know, I do a lot of streaming outdoors. I do athletics, sports events, et cetera, and most of my work is all shot via Wi-Fi with a few cameras, a couple of iPads to do scoring overlays, et cetera. But I'm using a Nighthawk hotspot. You know, yeah, I've got an isolated system. No one can jump on it. But I'm pinging the same towers as Mom and Dad and everybody else with their iPhone, so if there's a lot of traffic, you know, I might be cutting in front of line, but I'm not really oftentimes getting – the upload speeds that I need. I need really about 10 to 12 meg minimum upload speeds before the packets start breaking apart and, you know, I start getting all sorts of bit rate, you know, information saying, hey, you got to lower your rates, et cetera. And I thought about cellular bonding. I just don't know which way to go. Starlink, you know, they've got that portable system. You know, I could bond possibly both things together and get a fail-safe system in place. I've looked into LiveU Solo, which is the independent package, but it's very expensive. Just wonder what your thoughts were on, you know, how do we get better connectivity with heavy traffic and heavy utilization? You know, how do we deal with that?
0: Well, it really comes down to what, you know, what you mentioned. This is much more for professionals, but I think the advice appeals, or I guess kind of applies to everyone. So basically when you're in a sports stadium, you probably noticed, or anytime you're with a bunch of people, that your data could slow down dramatically. And so there's two things that carriers really do. Number one, there's deprioritized data, which means you are not the priority because the particular plan that you are on is not really the highest level plan, right? Like they're like, okay, you're paying $10 a month, so you're going to get data and you may have unlimited data, but we're going to put all these other people that are paying more in front of you. So that's number one. And then there's throttling, and that means when you hit like a whole bunch of data in a month, they may slow you down as well. So those are two things. Are you on a good data plan, like a super high-end data plan, or are you on just like a runner?
1: Yeah, I'm on the highest consumer plan available with the networks that you know, I subscribe to, and so unlimited data. So, I mean, I don't really notice the throttling because I'm not abusing my data or going over my allotment, you know, well, it's unlimited. So, but, it struggles because sometimes, you know, like I said, if it's AT&T or whoever the provider might be, I'm pinging that tower, but everybody else is. And
0: right.
1: Just, you know, I what I need to know is, you know, what your opinion is on one cellular bonding. If you think that's a better methodology, because now you have fail-safe in place where you
0: that's going to be your best bet. So, I mean, if you can get, now, obviously, you know, for TV, we use cellular bonding when we go live. I mean, it used to be we used live trucks, right? And we still do that.
1: Right. Sure.
0: But now it's 99% these backpack systems and they take a bunch of SIM cards. And when you talk about cellular bonding, you know, you take a bunch of SIM cards. You know, there's only three networks, really. You take those three SIM cards, you pop them into this router, and it takes that signal and it bonds it together. So you're always getting a good signal. Let's say T-Mobile's really good in one area. Okay, we'll rely on that more, and AT&T will pick up the slack, and then AT&T's better. So it just kind of merges those signals together. If you're doing this for professional reasons or making money off of it, I'd say it's worth the investment to get some sort of hotspot or, you know, streaming encoder that does cellular bonding. And I'm just looking at B&H Video. They've got a whole bunch of these systems on there, you know, ranging from under $1,000 to, you know, tens of thousands of dollars. So that's probably your best bet. I think that Starlink, if you can get the upload speeds you need, that might be an easier and cheaper solution. It's just probably going to take a little bit more setup every time because you would have to set up the little satellite, receiver, but I don't think that's that big of a deal. But I would say if you're making money, if this is your livelihood, you got to go with cellular bonding or you have to get the Starlink. And I think Starlink is more of a fail-safe no matter where you go. Thanks for the call today, Chris. Do appreciate it. 888-RICH-101. We'll talk Toy Story 5 coming up next.
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7: What started out 10 years ago to honor one of the victims of the Sandy Hook Elementary School shootings is now a national event for the first weekend in June. It's the Bring Love Home Pet Adoption Awareness Campaign from the Catherine Violet Hubbard Animal Sanctuary in Connecticut, and it's spread to over 110 shelters and animal rescues. The ASPCA's Krista Chadwick says they're pitching in to let people know these are tough times for shelters.
8: They're short-staffed. They have a dearth of medical team members, along with increasing proportions of medically and behaviorally compromised animals, just put a lot of pressure on our shelters.
7: Nearly 6 million cats and dogs went to shelters in 2025. This year is on track to see just as many, so they're spreading the word.
8: There's no such thing as too many adoptions, and so shelters are always looking for opportunities to get more animals into loving homes, onto couches, and to laps.
7: Take pause. Jill Nato, Fox News.
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10: I have several cars. 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
0: He's going to be asking you, Secretary Duffy, he's going to be asking you for that F-150. 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
0: Where's the new Bronco? Let me drive that.
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0: Welcome back to Rich on Tech. Rich DeMiro here, hanging out with you, talking technology, 888-RICH-101. Yes, Taylor Swift with the original song for Toy Story 5, I Knew It, I Knew You. Bobo said this doesn't sound like a Toy Story song. I say it does because, number one, they're playing it like 10,000 times. And so once you hear it the 10,000th time, you realize... My wife first turned me on to it, and I listened to it while I took my run in the morning, and for sure, it sounds like a movie song. It really does. Anyway, Toy Story 5 opening this weekend, already doing good numbers, apparently. I know my kids are very excited to see it. I will see it in the theater, even though I would like to get the value out of my Disney Plus. So if it was up to me, I'd wait the 90 days or whatever it's going to take for it to hit Disney Plus. I did it with Hoppers. Anyway, here to talk about the movie, because there is a tech connection, is my old roommate, Bald Brian. Brian Bishop, welcome to the show.
1: Hey, buddy.
0: Hey, and I'm not just bringing him on because he's my old roommate. Brian, many years with Adam Carolla on his show, has a film podcast, The Film Vault, and recently started his own newsletter, baldywood.com, talks about streaming movies and movies in general. So, Brian, you saw Toy Story 5.
1: I did.
0: Can you give us the, without any spoilers, what is the tech connection here? Like, why is there such a large tech connection?
1: Sure. So it's very timely. I'm the parent of a 9-year-old, girl, and the main character, the main human character in this movie is an 8-year-old girl, Bonnie, from the last movie. And it's a sort of existential crisis for the toys of the movie, the Buzz Lightyear and the Woody and everybody. Bonnie loves her toys. She plays with them. She plays them every day. But then her parents are like, oh, well, you know, we don't want Bonnie's a shy kid. So we don't want Bonnie to, like, you know, fall behind socially or, like, you know, get ignored or feel left out. So we're going to get her one of these, like, kids starter tablets. And it's never quite, I don't think they ever actually say the words AI, but it's very clearly a very advanced tablet. And it becomes this sort of, like I said, existential crisis for the toys who are like, oh my God, the era of toys is over. All these kids want to do is play with their tablets. And we see her friends, like, you know, when she goes over for a sleepover, they're all just sort of locked into their tablets individually and not really playing with each other. And it becomes this sort of, you know, tug of war between the toy world and the tech world.
0: No, so they didn't have to look very far for this storyline.
1: No, it's very timely. I will say, to its credit, Toy Story movies are smart movies, right? They're Pixar movies, and as such, they're going to have some dimension to them. So it's not this very top level tech versus toys thing throughout. There is some nuance, and the thing I like that Toy Story does with their villains, at least certainly as of, you know, the last couple of movies, they're not just evil toys or whatever. Like, they have been wronged in some way, or they have been slighted, and they are sort of, you know, making up for that. So it's an interesting twist.
0: Now, what's your, you know, you've got Tessa, your 9-year-old. What's your relationship with the iPad with her? What's she allowed to do?
1: She has way too much iPad access. She will occasionally grab our phones and, like, you know, just scroll Instagram for, you know, kid stuff. But she does occasionally comment, as me, on here's a 47-year-old guy, commenting on these two, like, teenage girls making cookies. And, like, I'm like, Tessa, you can't do that. You can't comment as me.
0: That's funny. Okay, back to the Toy Story. Mm-hmm. Obviously people are scrambling to see this in theaters because, you know, it's been a long time coming. People like the franchise. You know, my kids are excited. So is this worth seeing in the movie theater? And, you know, I don't know, like, it's everything streaming nowadays, but, like, we do have some movies that are worth going into the theater for.
1: You're absolutely right. One of the things I try to do on my Baldywood newsletter is when there is a movie that's worth seeing in the theater, to tell people, because people are busy. You know, it's expensive to go to the theater. It's a pain in the butt sometimes, but for the right movie, it's worth it. Toy Story 5 is very good. I think it's probably the third best Pixar sequel, which is really saying something. I think it's going to be huge. I mean, this could be a $1 billion movie. The last Pixar sequel that came out, Inside Out 2, was their highest earning movie ever. So this, I don't know if this gets there, but it's very good. It's worth seeing in the theater, especially, I mean, Disney knows what they're doing, it turns out. So by putting the movie out on Father's Day weekend is going to get, you know, even more people into the theater.
0: And what if we don't see it in the theater, how long are we going to be waiting for Disney Plus? Is it typically?
1: I don't know the answer to that. I know that there's sometimes a 90-day window until movies become available, but I also know that Pixar and Disney wait a while longer for some of their movies, especially the bigger ones. Like, this movie could be selling tickets into August, you know what I mean? Like, yeah. People, you know how it is with kids. They want to see the same movies over and over again. So, you know, it's not unlikely that, you know, there are families out there with little kids who are like, I want to see Toy Story again. And honestly, you can do worse. This is a very good movie.
0: Tell me about the newsletter. It's, Hooray for Baldywood, baldywood.com. You started it on Substack. You basically send out once a week, top picks. Explain the newsletter.
1: I was inspired by one Mr. Rich Namiro to start a newsletter because I said to myself, if that guy can do it, anyone can do it.
0: Sure, of course.
1: Sure. So,
0: a lot of people have been inspired.
1: Yeah, exactly. I'm just one of many. So the idea, I think the real value there, it's free, by the way, so hop on over, subscribe, and take a look. The real value, like you alluded to, you like to, you know, wait for streaming. I try and give you under the radar, less obvious, but really good streaming picks every week because, listen, any idiot can tell you to go see The Godfather or, you know, Pulp Fiction or whatever. These are all, you know, movies everyone's aware of and has probably seen, but I'm going to try and give you movies that maybe you never heard of. Maybe you've heard of, but you were like, oh yeah, I kind of want to see that. But I'll guide you and tell you for the right occasion. If you want, you know, want a movie with your kids, or you want a movie for your date night, or you want like a fun action movie, I'm going to try and curate a list for you.
0: Well, I love the pick this week. I'm not going to give it away, but when I read that these actors opened an authentic Italian restaurant in 1950s New Jersey, I mean,
1: you know, I thought of you more than once, believe it or not, this week, because this week is a Father's Day streaming guide. There's the movies you can watch with your dad. They're in all different genres. Your dad is a New Jersey blue collar dude. I imagine he would like the movie you're talking about, which is Big Night. But I also thought of you because I don't know if there's another movie in there. I don't know if you even heard of this movie called Upgrade.
0: I have not, no.
1: Upgrade is, okay, I will give you a disclaimer. It is very violent, but it's sort of that fun action violence where, so it's set in the near future. There's this blue collar guy, he loves wrenching on his old cars, like a 65 Mustang or something, but everything is technology. This is the near future. So everything's voice activated, the driverless cars, et cetera, et cetera. And his wife got into a horrible car accident in their driverless car. He's left paralyzed and he can't move and he's depressed.
0: Oh wow, sounds like a real uplifting movie, Brian.
1: Hold on. And they insert an AI microchip into his brainstem that can control his body for him and wouldn't you know, this AI assistant that's implanted inside of him can take over his body and make it do things like fight bad guys. It's like John Wick meets like future tech. It's really wild.
0: All right, but it came out in 2018, huh?
1: Yeah.
0: Oh wow. Okay.
1: It's semi recent.
0: They were ahead of their time. All right, we're gonna leave it there. Brian, thanks so much for calling in today with the review of Toy Story 5. Sounds like it's a crowd pleaser. The website baldywood.com. If you like picks like that, definitely subscribe to Brian's newsletter. Appreciate it, Brian. Happy Father's Day.
1: Thanks, Brian. Now we gotta go. My printer's not working.
0: Oh yeah. Sorry, we gotta go to break. 888-RICH-101, 888-742-4101. Your calls after this. 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It's Glenn Beck, and I'm proud to be a part of Atlanta's only conservative voice, Extra 106.3 and the Extra app.
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10: Plenty of animal shelters across the U.S. are holding summer camps for kids. Shelby Broves of the Arizona Humane Society in Phoenix says children learn how to make a difference in the lives of animals and
11: understand the amazing work that we're doing in animal advocacy and just building that more empathetic and compassionate community, one young animal lover at a time.
10: Kids can see what shelters do to help enrich the lives of all sorts of animals.
11: So we have a group of animal teachers. These are small mammals like ferrets and rabbits, invertebrates like Madagascar hissing cockroaches, a lot of kids' favorite, believe it or not.
10: Kids can also learn how to take animals home, even if it's just for a while.
11: A big component of what we do here at the Arizona Humane Society is encouraging folks to be able to foster, to allow us to save even more lives, especially right now during summer.
10: But be careful. You never know what kind of creature your kid may fall in love with and want to bring home. Take a pause. Jill Nato, Fox News.
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Welcome back to Rich on Tech. Rich DeMiro here, hanging out with you, talking technology at 888-RICH-101-888-742-4101. The website for the show is richontech.tv/179. That's the episode number. That'll bring you right to the show notes. All those apps I was talking about earlier, you can get the list to those there. And then you've got, Brian Bishop. We just had our guest on talking about Toy Story 5. You can subscribe to his Hooray for Baldywood newsletter. It's linked up there as well. We'll get back to the phone lines in just a second. Elaine says, I've noticed a big change in Google over the past few weeks. It feels like it's gone from being a traditional search engine to an AI assistant. Instead of showing me a list of links to choose from, it seems to give me what it thinks I'm looking for. Can you explain what's happening? Are there any alternative search engines that provide a more traditional search experience? Good question, Elaine. You are not alone. You're noticing Google shifting towards, yes, yes, yes, AI. AI is everything. And they're showing a lot more AI overviews and AI-powered search results. This is the way of the world. And for a lot of people, they appreciate that, but not everyone does. So I understand why you may want just your 10 blue links, which is what Google has traditionally delivered to us. And they've tiptoed into this because AI mode was announced about last year at Google I/O or even before that. So they've been testing it for a while. But what you're seeing now is when they think you want an AI answer, they're just putting that right at the top of your search results. So not everyone's happy about this. Some people like the convenience of it, but some people like yourself clearly like doing your own browsing and evaluating sources for yourself. So here is the trick. When you type in your search, you can type in your search terms and then minus AI. So just type in minus AI, like dash AI, and that will subtract the AI results from your search pages. So I know it's annoying. You have to do it every single time, but that will take away the AI mode in your results. And if you want it, you can just tap AI mode yourself. Now, there are, of course, extensions you can use to do something similar. There's one called Bye Bye Google AI. And if you add this to Chrome, it will turn off all of the AI automatically. And so that's another way of doing it. Just keep in mind, as with any extension, you know, you have to check out the privacy policy and all that good stuff because it could, you know, theoretically track and see what you're looking at on the website. But if you're good with that, that's an easy way to not have these AI overviews show up on every search. Of course, there are alternative search engines like DuckDuckGo and Brave Search, but I think the issue there is the quality of results probably won't be as good as Google results, although try it out and see if it works for you. But that's what's happening for sure, Elaine. I know. I understand that. Not everyone wants the AI stuff. You can always access it when you want it. Hope that helps. So one of the things I get questions about all the time, and this show is sponsored by, is Incogni. People are always asking me about all these spam emails, the spam calls, all that good stuff. Well, guess what? All of it starts with you, your name. Somebody found you, your phone number. It's all sitting on data broker sites. So is your home.

0: 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Let's go to line two, Valerie in Greensboro, North Carolina. You're on with Rich. Welcome to the show.
1: Hi, I love your show.
0: Thank you.
1: I am looking to separate photos from mini clips of my granddaughter. I'm Googleized completely.
0: Okay.
1: With a Pixel and a Chromebook and anything else. And so first I want to separate the two and then pick out the ones I want and then save them either to a CD or a DVD.
0: Okay, so you want to take photos from your Google collection and put them on some sort of media. What are you doing with these photos? Are you sharing them with other people? Are you saving them forever?
1: Well, I'm saving them for her so that she could see her relationship with her grandmother.
0: Oh, that's so nice. Okay, so now the first question about separating the clips, what do you mean exactly by that?
1: So I have mini clips of her jumping in the pool, running around in the playground, and then I have regular photos that come up.
0: Okay.
1: That's what I'm want to separate.
0: Got it. Okay. So you just want to, and you want to put these on some sort of removal. I would say instead of a DVD drive or something like that, there's, you know, an easier option is to just put them on a flash drive for her. Because mm-hmm. that's going to be easier to access in the future. Number one. Number two, it's easier for you to put those on there. So the way that you do this, the easiest way that I would say is to go to photos.google.com. And mm-hmm. that is going to give you access to your entire library. Have you checked that out before?
1: Yes. I have, and it separates a lot of the facial recognition yep. very nicely.
0: Yep, yes. And so what you can do is you can go into the people and pets, tap on your granddaughter. You said granddaughter, right?
1: Yes.
0: Yep. Tap on the granddaughter picture, and then that mm-hmm. should bring up most pictures of her. I mean, it's not going to get all of them perfectly, especially because she's aged from being an infant to now, but it will bring up a lot. And so once you get those all kind of in the place that you want them, I would add them to an album. So you take the picture, you tap it, and then you can select a couple at once if you hold the shift button down. And once you have that, or I guess, you know what, you might want to do I would probably just do one at a time. Just tap the little check mark in the corner. And so once you do that, there's a plus sign. You can plus sign them, add them to an album. And the reason why you want to add them to an album is because it'll make it easier for the next step, which is downloading them and putting them on the flash drive. So add them to an album, make a new album, and you don't have to do it all at once. You can just do a couple at a time. And then give the album a title. And once you have a title, let's call this one, Granddaughter Highlights. Granddaughter Highlights. And then once you have that album, now you've got it and you can take, you know, the next couple of months to go through and get all these pictures on there. And then you can now select all the photos in that album. And then you can download them. So once you select them all, you can see there is a download icon in the upper right-hand corner. It's three dots. You tap that, and it reveals the download button. Or you can just select them all and do what I do, which is Shift-D, and that will download them as well. And once you have all of those, you can drag them onto a flash drive. Or, better yet, you can just share this photo album with her as well. So, I mean, there really are a lot of options. I think it comes down to what's going to be most future-proofed. I think keeping it in the cloud is easy for right now, but she may not, you know, she may lose access in the future or not have the password or whatever. So putting them on a flash drive is really good. If you go to my website, richontech.tv, I've got a SanDisk flash drive that I recommend. It's on my Prime Day 2026 guide. 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Thanks for the call, Valerie. 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
6: 15-20% of the population that's eligible to vote, go vote. 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Tell them what to think, and then they gripe and say, well, what's the use if I go vote? It's going to be stolen. 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That's what you got to do.
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0: Welcome back to Rich on Tech. Rich DeMuro here, hanging out with you, talking technology at 888-RICH-101, 888-742-4101. Yes, we've been playing some island music the whole time. Yes, I got back from Hawaii late last night. I could not believe how quick and smooth the flight was. I mean, air travel, is it not the most incredible thing we have access to? Just to be able to go anywhere in this amazing world of ours on a whim and have it, and it's comfortable and smooth, and someone's giving you free peanuts. Oh, they don't do that anymore. They don't give you anything anymore. The service on airlines is so sparse at this point. I was so excited when I got free pretzels on Southwest the other day. I was like, okay. But now they give you like a little, one little snack. And now, actually on the airline I fly the most, which is United, they actually make you pre-order your food. So if you want to have something to eat, you have to order it beforehand. I don't know what First does. I'm not sitting there. So, you know, just in regular, you know, economy, it's like you have to order your food. And so if you don't order it, you can only have access to the snacks. So if you want like a hamburger or something that's like actually like hot, it used to be they would come through and just ask you. Now it's no longer. I guess it's for less food waste, which makes a lot of sense. But if you kind of forget to do it 24 hours in advance, it's like, oh, I hope I have some snacks on me. We got an email from Jim. He chimed in about the question about removing the AI search results from Google. He says you can also choose web at the top of your search results to get the old school results, and you don't have to type dash AI. That's true. Sometimes it may not be apparent though. Like if you do a search, those little tabs up at the top of Google are mostly customized for either the search you're doing or what you look at the most. And so you may have to tap more to see the web. And maybe if you use it a bunch, it will put it more. How funny is that the web has been demoted to a menu now? Like it used to be the web was your results. Now, no, it's like, hey, we'll just show you whatever. And you have to tap a couple more times to actually see the web results. And then we've got an email. Let's see here. Well, I'm trying to find it. Of course, let's see if I can find it here. Yep, here we go. Oh, it wasn't an email. That's why it was tough to find. Maria wrote in on Instagram at Rich on Tech. She said, I grew up and live in South Dakota, and I've always known Viasat to be pronounced Viasat. Okay, well, there you go. I didn't know that. Viasat, not Viasat. So South Dakota, or does she mean San Diego? I don't know, maybe she means San Diego. Is Viasat in San Diego? Viasat HQ, let's see. Yep, okay, San Diego. I'm just getting everything right this show. Okay, it's in San Diego. So there you go, they're doing a good job. Let's see here. The big news of the week. Fox is buying Roku for $22 billion. Now I know why they did such a small event last month. Remember I went to New York City for the event they had? It was tiny compared to the year before. They knew they were getting purchased. They didn't need a big glamorous event. Remember when they changed the home screen? So this came out of nowhere. Fox buying Roku, $22 billion. Now they're going to be one of the biggest, streaming platforms and one of the biggest content companies. They are now married or going to be married. Roku reaches 100 million streaming households globally. Fox, of course, has sports, news, entertainment, and Tubi. So they're going to be the third largest TV company in the U.S. by viewing share. Let's see. And by the way, Roku is going to remain an open platform. Now that's going to get a little tricky. Because of course they want to promote all their Fox properties, but they still want Netflix on there, Disney Plus, Peacock, Max. That will all stay on there. So they're not going to say like, oh, you can't have your apps on here. Because by the way, Roku makes a lot of money off those other apps. But this is the holy grail of what these broadcasting companies want. And that is a direct relationship with viewers. Because broadcasting has changed a lot. YouTube, you go to YouTube, TikTok, you go to TikTok, Instagram, Facebook. All those companies own that relationship. Fox, you know, they just put their stuff out there on, you know, streaming services, on antennas, you know, various places. They don't own that relationship, that one-to-one relationship. Now they will. Because when you open up the Roku, or when you fire up your Roku, Fox can decide what you see first. They're also going to combine two free streaming businesses, Tubi and the Roku channel. Now, I don't know if those are going to continue to operate separately, but now those are going to be under one roof. And Tubi is huge. People love Tubi because everything's free on there. Roku channel, similar. People love it because it's free. So let's see. What analysts are watching? Is this actually going to happen? It probably will, but we'll see. And you know, this is the new reality that it used to be. If you were a broadcast company like Fox, you just printed money. Everything was a shoe-in. But now, because of the internet, all these other things, people are getting their news from other places. They're getting their entertainment from other places. They're getting their content from other places. I mean, look at any Starbucks line. People are, and I think what Fox has that's really good is, of course, sports. You know, they've got sports, they've got movies, and so I think that gives them an advantage. Everyone knows, you know, that these streaming rights for sports are huge. But if you look at any Starbucks line, what are people doing? They are on TikTok. They are on Instagram Reels. They are on Facebook to a lesser extent. But that's where the eyeballs are. Let's go to Sherry in Lancaster. Sherry, you're on with Rich.
1: I think this fits with what you were talking about a little bit. Do you have a subscription manager app that you recommend?
0: So for what type, like all the things that you subscribe to?
1: Yeah, because, and here's an example. Just recently I discovered I was subscribed to Crunchyroll, which I would have thought was, you know, some sort of sushi or something, but it's actually a video streaming program, and I didn't even know until I was looking at my Google account.
0: Oh, wow. Okay, yeah. Crunchyroll is, it sounds like it'd be sushi, but yes, you're right. It is anime. I believe Crunchyroll was owned by Sony at one point. Maybe I'm wrong about that, but that's, so here's the deal. It's a good question. Thank you for the call. There are a couple of things you can do. So, it depends how much you want to pay. Like if you don't want to pay anything, there is a service like Rocket Money, which can, you know, look through all of your transactions, you connect all your bank accounts, and you can, you know, do it that way. The problem is, you know, that's a data play. So you are getting a free service, they're getting all of your data, which your data is all of your transactional data, right? Because you're connecting your credit cards and your bank accounts and all that good stuff to, you know, for them to be able to analyze your information. That's one way of doing it. The other way of doing it is you can do it manually. So, I use a service called Monarch Money, and they identify subscriptions, but that's $100 a year. And so you have to decide if that's worth it for you or not. Now there are some apps that let you add subscriptions to them to keep track, but again, that's going to be a much more manual way of doing things. So, it depends how much you want other services looking into your bank account and your credit card. So what I do is just once, I don't know, every 6 months or something like that, I will print out all my statements. So I'll print out a banking statement, I'll print out a credit card statement, any other statements where I'm having regular charges, and I will go through and highlight and identify all of the recurring charges to make sure that everything's on the up and up. That's just one way of doing it. That's a little bit more manual. If you're comfortable with AI, I know I'm going to get the angry emails, but you can take your statement. Like the other day, I just took one of my credit card statements and I just tossed it into ChatGPT and I said, tell me about this. Like, what do you notice anything unusual? And it went through without a lot of prompting. I just said, tell me if there's anything unusual. And it can go through and find anything that's unusual, anything that is, seems a little off, anything that you should look into, it can do that. Now, I would recommend if you're going to put your private information into ChatGPT, if you're not comfortable with it, definitely use a temporary chat or redact the information on that statement. So if you went through, let's say, with like almost like a black marker and blacked out anything that was like an account number or this or that. But for me, it's a credit card number. And I hate to say this, but I don't really care, because it's like, if you get my credit card number, and I don't want to sound glib, but it's, you know, it's Chase or Bank of America's problem to like make sure that that stays protected. And believe me, I went to the doctor the other day and I tried my debit card twice with my PIN number, and both times the transaction was rejected, and I was so embarrassed, and I had to use my credit card because, you know, they wouldn't take the debit card. Anyway, my point is there's a lot of ways of doing this. I think that there are a bunch of apps that want access to your data. and they will give you the subscription kind of services on the side of saying, oh, here's a list of all your subscriptions, which can be very handy. And if that's good for you, fine. I mean, I used Rocket Money for a very long time, and I love the subscription tracking feature. That was great. And I'm sure there's other apps out there that are more manual for subscription tracking. But again, those are going to be where you're going to be putting in all of the information and figuring out, you know, what you're subscribed to. The other thing I would do is look at your recurring subscriptions on places like Amazon, because you can subscribe to a lot of stuff there. Also Google Play and also iPhone through the App Store. Those are all places where you can find your recurring subscription. So if you go into Google Play, you can tap you, and then it should have a place up at the top here where it says payments and subscriptions, and you tap subscriptions, and it will show you all the things that you're currently subscribed to. On the iPhone, it's very similar. If you go into the settings, and they've made this actually a lot easier to find than previous. You go into settings, and then you go into your, I believe it's iCloud up at the top, and it says subscriptions. You can tap there. And for Amazon, I would just type in manage, M-A-N-A-G-E, manage my subscriptions. Let's see where that takes you. And you'll see it's got a section called your memberships and subscriptions. You tap into there and it'll give you a list of all the things you're currently subscribed to through Amazon, which for me, it looks like it's Amazon Prime, Kindle Unlimited, and Prime Video Ultra. So if I forgot about those things, I could easily go in there and just cancel them out. Great question, Sherry. Do appreciate the call today from Lancaster. 888-RICH-101, 888-742-4101. 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
8: Take a pause.
9: I don't want to talk about this. You probably don't want to hear it, but we have to tell you about New World Screwworm. Dr. Alexandra Ives from Austin Urban Vet Center in Texas.
10: If your animal does have an open wound and you are starting to notice like a weird smell or maggots, definitely call your vet as soon as possible. It is something that we would report to the state boards as well.
9: The screwworm fly has been found in southern border states, and vets warn it's drawn to even the tiniest scratch on your pet, unloading hundreds of eggs surrounding the break in the skin. Those eggs hatch into flesh-eating larvae. larvae. But there are products you may already be using on pets that can keep them away.
10: The biggest things is keep them on flea and tick prevention. Things like Credelio Quattro, Simparica Trio, NexGard, and Brevecto do prevent and treat these screwworms.
9: And beware, the screwworm can impact both pets and humans. Take a pause. Jill Nato, Fox News.
8: Take a pause.
9: What started out 10 years ago to honor one of the victims of the Sandy Hook Elementary School shootings is now a national event for the first weekend in June. It's the Bring Love Home Pet Adoption Awareness Campaign from the Catherine Violet Hubbard Animal Sanctuary in Connecticut, and it's spread to over 110 shelters and animal rescues. The ASPCA's Krista Chadwick says they're pitching in to let people know these are tough times for shelters.
4: They're short-staffed. They have a dearth of medical team members, along with increasing proportions of medically and behaviorally compromised animals, just put a lot of pressure on our shelters.
9: Nearly 6 million cats and dogs went to shelters in 2025. This year is on track to see just as many, so they're spreading the word.
4: There's no such thing as too many adoptions, and so shelters are always looking for opportunities to get more animals into loving homes, onto couches, and to laps.
9: Take a pause. Jill Nato, Fox News.

0: Welcome back to Rich on Tech. Rich DeMuro here. We had the question about the keeping track of subscriptions. I knew there was an app on iOS that people like. It's called Bobby. So it gets, it's got a bunch of ratings. The thing is, it's not necessarily automatic. So it looks like you have to enter in your subscriptions manually. And so I guess that's a good thing for data privacy, right? Like you, but you have to, it's on you to put in the different subscriptions that you have and just put in like the date and the time when they're due and all that good stuff, and the recurring fee every month. So again, it's called Bobby. The website is bobbyapp.co, bobbyapp.co. And that's on the iOS side. There's a couple of, seems like there's a couple of Android, but honestly, if you want like the most automatic, the Rocket Money one is pretty good, I will say. It's just, you know, you do have to give them up some of your data. 888-RICH-101, 888-742-4101. Blair in Las Vegas says, I have a TCL TV with Amazon built in, but I can't get it. Oops, sorry, I'm getting text messages here. But I can't get it to connect directly to my Echo Dots for stereo or surround sound. The only way I've found it to work is by plugging in a Fire TV stick and connecting the Echo Dots through that. Is there a way to get the TV to connect directly to the Echo Dots without needing the Fire TV stick? Blair, you would think that would be the case, but it is not. And I know because I've been in the meetings with these companies and, specifically with TCL and also with Amazon, and they both make speakers that are surround sound speakers for their various TVs, and it's super specific with which models these things work with. So you're saying you've got the TCL with Amazon built in. You would think you could connect an Echo Dot for your surround sound. You can't. It has to be the Fire TV stick that works with the Echo Dot speaker. So I was specifically in a meeting with Amazon. They mentioned that they would like to get these things to, you know, work with more TVs and more platforms. The problem is they can't control this situation as well as they can when they make it specific. So there's a lot of TVs out there that run Fire software, and so they can't just make it work for all of them blanketly. Blanketly? Is that a word? Probably not. Let's not start another opaque discussion. So yes, a Fire TV stick is probably the easiest way. I will take it up a notch. When I was setting up my surround sound, I bought two of the big Echo Dots for the back and then two small ones for the front. And you can link up four Echo Dots, but not different ones. They all have to be the same. So I had to go back and get all four of the same dots, which I ended up getting the bigger ones. But I was thrown for a loop for that one too. But yeah, a lot of these speakers, like if you get a TCL TV, you got to get the TCL speakers in the back. Some of this stuff may get easier in the future, but right now, no, you are correct. That is the way it works. Let's go to Henderson in Richmond, Virginia. You're on with Rich. What's up?
1: I want to get your opinion on, I'm looking at security systems, and there's those that are hardwired and those that are powered over the internet. And I want to know the pros and cons of those.
0: Okay, so you're saying it's like PPOE. Is that the one you're talking about? The
1: yes.
0: PPPOE. Point to point.
1: POE.
0: POE, yes. So you're talking, and what's the other one you're talking about?
1: Hardwire.
0: Okay.
1: Yes. Hardwire.
0: So hardwired versus sort of using an Ethernet connection?
1: Correct.
0: And what are you trying to do here? What's the...
1: This is for like a doorbell.
0: Oh, just for a doorbell.
1: A security system, yeah. Security
0: system. Yeah. Are you connecting a bunch of stuff or just one thing?
1: This will be, well, I already have some things already set up there, but specifically for the doorbell.
0: Okay. I mean, number one, I would say the hardwire is probably going to be fine unless you're adding other things. Do you already have a cable back there that you can connect the doorbell to?
1: Yes.
0: You do. Okay. I mean, that's probably going to be your easiest. But the difference is that your doorbell is going to use Wi-Fi, correct? To connect?
1: Correct.
0: So I think with the Ethernet cable, you're going to get a better connection for your doorbell. Is this doorbell, do you know if you have a good Wi-Fi signal outside the front of the house?
1: Well, I have a Nest, You, all those little parts throughout the house, so it should be.
0: Okay. So if it, I mean, I think that the hardwired connection is probably going to be better, obviously, for power. So with the hardwired, you're going to get power, but you're not going to get Wi-Fi. And with PoE, you're going to get both into one, right? So,
1: yeah,
0: but that's probably going to cost you more to run that PoE cable. So if it's not a big deal, or you know how to do that, or you got someone that's going to do it for cheap, that's probably going to be better, because you're going to get a consistent signal and the battery's never going to go dead all the time. So that's going to be good. If you do the Wi-Fi route, your signal could be less consistent, but at least your doorbell is always going to work. I will tell you that the Ring doorbells have gotten pretty good over the years. Especially if you have one of those mesh systems in your home, you should be okay. So bottom line, I'd say go power over Ethernet. If it's easy, you're going to get the best of both worlds. If you want something a little simpler, then go with the Wi-Fi, but the hardwire, I think that's going to, they're both good choices. Coming up next, we will talk about...
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4: I don't want to talk about this. You probably don't want to hear it, but we have to tell you about New World Screwworm. Dr. Alexandra Ives from Austin Urban Vet Center in Texas.
5: If your animal does have an open wound and you are starting to notice like a weird smell or maggots, definitely call your vet as soon as possible. It is something that we would report to the state boards as well.
4: The screwworm fly has been found in southern border states, and vets warn it's drawn to even the tiniest scratch on your pet, unloading hundreds of eggs surrounding the break in the skin. Those eggs hatch into flesh-eating larvae. But there are products you may already be using on pets that can keep them away.
5: The biggest things is keeping them on flea and tick prevention. Things like Credelio Quattro, Simparica Trio, NexGard, and Bravecto do prevent and treat these screwworms.
4: And beware, the screwworm can impact both pets and humans. Take a pause. Jill Nato, Fox News.
3: Take a pause.
4: What started out 10 years ago to honor one of the victims of the Sandy Hook Elementary School shootings is now a national event for the first weekend in June. It's the Bring Love Home Pet Adoption Awareness Campaign from the Catherine Violet Hubbard Animal Sanctuary in Connecticut, and it's spread to over 110 shelters and animal rescues. The ASPCA's Krista Chadwick says they're pitching in to let people know these are tough times for shelters.
6: They're short-staffed. They have a dearth of medical team members, along with increasing proportions of medically and behaviorally compromised animals, just put a lot of pressure on our shelters.
4: Nearly 6 million cats and dogs went to shelters in 2025. This year is on track to see just as many, so they're spreading the word.
6: There's no such thing as too many adoptions, and so shelters are always looking for opportunities to get more animals into loving homes, onto couches and to laps.
4: Take a pause. Jill Nato, Fox News.
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8: As America's 250th birthday approaches, our Fox News survey finds a nation deeply divided and stubbornly resilient. Here are three takeaways. First, when voters are asked for one word to describe the U.S. today, two-thirds use a negative, like failing or corrupt. Nearly twice as many Democrats as Republicans feel gloomy. On the other hand, the one-quarter who pick a positive word, like freedom or powerful, includes four times as many Republicans. Also, enthusiasm for the 250 milestone is mixed. Half of voters are excited, half aren't. More Republicans than Democrats are excited, led by more than 8 in 10 MAGA Republicans. Last one. The survey finds national attachment has markedly softened, yet it remains strong. Most still prefer living in the U.S., but 19% would rather live elsewhere, a number that's tripled since 2005. I'm Dana Blanton. That's your Poll Parade.
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0: Welcome back to Rich on Tech. Rich DeMuro here, hanging out with you, talking technology. 888-RICH-101-888-742-4101. It's summer. Wait, is it summer yet? What's the first day of summer? First day of summer. I feel like my kid, whenever we have a question, we just go, oh, it's, wow, it's this weekend, actually. Father's Day. Okay. Look at that. Who would have thought? I already thought it was summer. But anyway, summer is upon us, and Prime Day is a little bit earlier this year, FYI. So it is happening on June 23rd through the 26th. It's usually in July. But I guess there's too many overlapping things in July that Amazon wanted to push it. What do you call it? Push it forward a little bit or back? I never know. People say push it back, push it forward. To me, it's like you're just moving it. But here to talk about all these things, we've got another person I met at WWDC, Rick Broidia, Yahoo senior tech writer and author of the Deal Secrets newsletter. Rick, welcome to the show.
1: Thank you, Rich.
0: How can we find the Deal Secrets newsletter? Where's that?
1: Yeah, so it's on, Substack, so it's just dealsecrets.substack.com.
0: So what, Rick the Cheapskate. Ooh, okay, there you go. So what made you, you wrote a column for a long time about all these money saving things. What made you get interested in the idea of kind of cheaper alternatives to technology?
1: You know, it's funny. I feel like I always had cheapskate wiring that I didn't even realize. And, yeah, I wrote this column for CNET for about 14 years. And when they approached me with the idea, we want to do a blog about how to save money, which is kind of a new idea at the time. And I like the cheapskate. Do I really want to be branded as the cheapskate? It used to be a pejorative, right? But now I wear it as a badge of honor. So I'm always wired to look for cheap deals and ways to save money, because it just makes me happy when I find it.
0: I agree. And I think cheapskate specifically, I think it has a negative connotation of like, oh, you're being cheap. But I think that anyone that is smart these days is looking for ways to save money no matter what they do. If you're just, to me, whenever I see people spending money without thinking about it, I'm always like, okay, well, that's not very smart.
1: No. We all have to be cheapskates today. It's almost a necessity. So I'm happy to do whatever I can to help.
0: So what do you think? What's your kind of first tip? I mean, you know, we obviously know whenever I see a big name brand, I know that they're paying for the marketing, right? Like you have to spend money to get your name in front of people. So do you think people are overpaying for these big name brands more than they realize?
1: You know, so the big brands, your Apple, your Sony, your Sonos, your Samsung, obviously they carry a lot of cachet and familiarity and recognition. But the reality is I have found that there are so many instances where there are products from lesser known brands or even unknown brands that are just as good or nearly as good for so much less money that, there are exceptions. There are a few things that I will pay for, but I think on the whole, the categories I specifically point people towards are audio. So it's, you know, headphones and earbuds and TVs, especially, you just don't need to be spending, brand name money on some of this stuff.
0: All right. Well, let's start with headphones because we often get that question. So what do you recommend and what do you think? I see people all over the place with the AirPods Max. I know they're so expensive. They're so fancy. They could run up to like, I think $500. So what's your alternative?
1: Right. I mean, yeah, the AirPods Max is the one that when I see someone wearing those around, I just want to say, why did you do that? I mean, it's a good set of headphones, no question, but, the AirPods Max are $549. You can occasionally get them for $499, but, there's a company called Anchor, which makes a variety of consumer tech products, and, they have a set of headphones called the Space One, and actually just released a newer version called the Space Two. And they're $99 and they are nearly, I want to say very close to as good in terms of sound quality, in terms of noise canceling, in terms of overall features. They're comfortable and they're just a good product overall. And I just think for literally a fifth of the price of the AirPods Max, you owe it to yourself to at least try those out.
0: Yeah. If you don't care about, you know, the look, like a lot of these things with Apple, let's be honest, people want to have them because you're wearing Beats, you're wearing Apple. It's like brand names back in the day of clothing. So, that of course comes into play and I understand that too. TVs, very expensive. Well, actually, that's not true. They've become, there's like the low end and the high end, but they've obviously become better prices over the years. But what do you think, what's your advice with TVs?
1: Right. So this is one where lately I feel like I just can't shut up about this because, you know, TVs, everybody's always chasing after, you know, the latest and greatest technology because I feel like they're being sold on this idea that you have to have the most incredible premium state of the art everything. And that if you're not getting OLED quality picture quality that you're suffering somehow. And it's just not the case. OLED, of course, is the gold standard and it's priced accordingly. You know, it's just to find an OLED TV that's less than $2,000 or $1,500 is quite a challenge. Versus there are, you know, a number of quote unquote lesser technologies like QLED and mini LED that are extremely good. In fact, I wrote a story for Yahoo not too long ago, basically stating that budget TVs have gotten so good that it's the rare person who really needs to spend the money on an OLED. And the example that I'll give you is Vizio, which is a company that's now actually owned by Walmart, so it's kind of Walmart's house brand, just introduced a mini LED 55-inch TV that's priced at $278.
0: What?
1: And that's
0: wow.
1: No joke.
0: That's
1: less than half of what you'd pay for most similarly sized mini LEDs this year, and even a year ago, it was probably more than that. And I have tested this TV. I have put it right alongside a QLED, a regular LED, and the difference is quite remarkable. And it's priced below a lot of those TVs. So do yourself a favor. Don't spend $1,500, $2,000 on a TV because viewed in a vacuum, if you put them side by side, sure. But viewed in a vacuum, they all look so good that most people will not tell difference.
0: That's wild. 278. I found it very quickly. Yeah. And mini LED, we've had, TV, you know, experts on the show and they love mini LED. So, I mean, it's a great, great buy at 278. Wow. I'll link that up for sure. I found a TV. They were, you know, Prime Day's coming up and Amazon has one for like their Ember line. I don't know if you've seen these yet, but
1: sure.
0: It was like $199 for, I don't know if it was 45 or 55. I mean, it's just the prices on TVs are wild and it's just people are, 43-inch for 199, but your deal is way better. For 278, you're getting a much better TV.
1: Well, it's just, there's definitely some bang for the buck there, but even at the lower end, like we're seeing now, I think, Best Buy's, house brand, which is Insignia, had like a 70-inch for $300, and I think that deal is still available right now. And that, to me, is just staggering. I hope I'm remembering that correct. I don't think it was $400. I really think it was $300. And it's a basic, no frills. It's just LED. It's not even QLED or anything above that. But again, I think that most people watching most TV and movies and whatever, if they're not really, you know, paying that close attention, will say, oh my God, that is an amazing picture.
0: 70 inches. I found it. Insignia 4K, $299. I mean,
1: which is just crazy. And that's my key takeaway here is I would say, you know, if you're spending X amount of dollars, get the bigger screen, versus the quote unquote better technology, because a big screen is just a marvelous thing. And so between a 55 inch and a 70 inch, I'm choosing the 70 every time.
0: So I know you've got your websites. Any places you check, any good places we should be checking for deals like this? How do you find these things?
1: You know, I just kind of keep, for me, it's a combination of things. I just kind of keep my ear to the ground. I certainly get, of course, pitches from lots of different vendors. And I do even just kind of check Amazon fairly regularly to see what is on sale. But I'll recommend a couple of tools that people can use. And this actually dovetails into Prime Day pretty well because obviously Amazon is saying this is all, everything's the best prices of the year and so on and so forth. But that's not always the case. Or sometimes, a price is as good as it was a month ago because things go on sale all the time. So what I really recommend that people do is checking the price history for any given product that they're shopping for to see if it is in fact the lowest price ever or if this goes on sale like once a month and there's really, they don't have to fall for this sense of urgency that Prime Day creates. So there's a tool called, Camel, which is, I know, kind of
0: silly
1: a strange name, but if you think of the humps, you know, going up and down, the way prices go up and down. And there's another called Keepa, which is K-E-E-P-A. And basically they both let you check the price histories for just about anything that's on Amazon. And you can even set up price alerts where it will notify you if a price drops to a certain level that you're kind of waiting for. So those are two really, really invaluable tools to making sure that you are actually getting an incredibly good deal or it's just kind of a meh deal.
0: All right. Those are two good websites. Before we go, anything else you want to mention before we have to run to break here?
1: Yeah, just to remember that, you know, streaming services is one place where people are really feeling the pinch right now and you know, prices going up all the time. Take the a la carte approach, you know, subscribe for a month or two, binge everything you want to binge, and then move on to something else. You don't have to have every service all the time. I really like going a la carte with these things.
0: Oh, we shouldn't feel bad, you're saying, about ditching a service for a couple months?
1: Not at all.
0: Yeah. Okay. I know it is weird. There is some psychology to that where you're like, oh, I feel bad, but like they don't care. I've signed up for Paramount Plus more times than I can count at this point because
1: right?
0: I find something I watch and then I, you know, the free trial goes out. Rick, where can we find you online?
1: So, Deal Secrets is the name of my Substack, and that's again dealsecrets.substack.com. And I am Yahoo's senior technology writer. So, if you're floating around Yahoo Tech, you'll see my byline all over the place.
0: All right, sign up for it. Dealsecrets.substack.com. Rick Broidia, thanks so much for joining me today. Really appreciate it.
1: Thank you, Rich.
0: All right, coming up, 888-RICH-101, 888-742-4101. 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
9: I have several cars. 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

0: Welcome back to Rich on Tech. Rich DeMuro here, hanging out with you, talking technology, 888-RICH-101. Just putting all the show notes in there from the great deals that Rick mentioned. 55-inch TV for $300, a 70-inch TV for $300, Anchor headphones for $100. I mean, this is some good stuff, so I just want to make sure you guys have the links. 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That will bring you to the show notes. While you're there, definitely check out my Amazon Prime Day guide. I'll talk a little bit more about it later in the show. But let's go to, let's see here. We got David. David, you're on with Rich.
1: Hello.
0: Hey, what's up?
1: Hi, thank you for taking my call, Rich. So yeah. This is sort of a strange question. I recently got a job offer. I have a nonviolent felony on my record from 2006, and I actually Googled Gemini'd it, and it said, that I don't have to say that I have that felony because it's older than 7 years old. But then I clotted it, and it said I should say it, so I just really don't know what to do.
0: Well, what? Okay, so your question is, so Claude said don't tell the job, and Google said to tell it, or was it ChatGPT?
1: The other way around. Google Gemini said don't tell it because in California there's a law that if it's over 7 years old, the private background companies can't, like, check it out. Or they can't reveal it, I mean. But then Claude said, no, you should tell them and just be honest and stuff. So I'm like, just really don't know what to do. So I thought maybe, you know.
0: This is a good example of, you know, do we listen to everything AI tells us? And clearly you're getting two different answers. So, you know, if the law is saying you don't have to tell them, then clearly you don't have to. But it sounds to me, because you're struggling with this, that you may feel the need to tell them. Is that the way you feel? Like, what's your heart telling you?
1: Well, I don't want to tell them, but I don't want them maybe to find out, and then I, like, get the job and I get fired later on, you know? So I don't know. I'm just, like, struggling with it. I have to do it by Monday, and so it's just, like, been weighing on my mind. You know, I'm a changed person now. I don't do

0: HR at a job knows the law. They understand what's happening and they've already extended you an offer. So clearly they like you and, you know, they're comfortable with you. You know, AI is just one sort of part of our world. It's not everything. And so I think that, right, you know, as you're understanding, and I think all of us are figuring out, AI is just one opinion, right? And sometimes it's not the right one. So I would say, David, are you excited for the new gig?
1: Very excited. It's like a dream job, Rich.
0: Yeah, see, that's tough. And so if I was going into something that, you know, if I was going into a dream job that I wanted to be upfront about, you know, I probably would tell them just to be out there. And here's the deal. If it changes the status of this job, or if it changes kind of like the trajectory, I feel like it wasn't meant to be, right? And you want to be in a place where you're comfortable and they're comfortable. And if all those things are not firing and you're holding this on your shoulders every day, you may not, you know, it may not be a dream. So I'd say go with your gut and see what you feel, and it, you know, ignore AI, and, you know, I think if you understand what the rules are, that's one thing, that's one aspect of AI, but actually determining what you're going to do personally is that's up to you.
1: Okay. Well, thank you so much, Rich. I really love your show and I appreciate your time.
0: All right, David. I really appreciate the call, and best of luck with whatever happens there. It's tough. You know, I'll give an example of something that, with me, and it, you know, I applied for this job for like 10 years. Like, I sent this place my tape for in TV, you send a tape, right? And I'm probably in radio too, but, in TV, you send a tape, and I sent this place a tape for no joke, like probably 8-9 years. Every year I would just send them an updated tape. I'd send them my resume and I would send them, you know, the information, be like, I'm still ready to work here. Well, one day out of the blue, I get a call from them and they're like, are you ready to come work here? And I said, absolutely. And I get there, I get the whole job. I don't mention a word about the tape. I didn't say, like, I was like, how did you guys find me? I didn't even ask that. I didn't want to know. I just wanted to get the job. I get the job, and maybe a couple months in, I'm chatting with the HR person, and I'm like, hey, did you know that I sent a tape here like every year for 10 years? And she's like, of course we did. How do you think we found you and tracked you? Like, we knew what you were doing and how you were evolving over those, you know, those years that you sent us a tape. I said, oh, cause I just thought you would think I'm crazy. She's like, no, we knew you wanted to work here. And so my point is, I brought that like wonder to work every day. Like, oh my gosh, are they going to figure me out? You know, they're going to think I'm crazy, whatever. And no, they actually knew what was happening and they didn't say anything. And, you know, anyway, so my point is, in life, sometimes I come from the side of things where I always like to be upfront. Like, my wife is like, how do I write this? How do I say this? Say it with kind candor. Just say it the way you would explain it to someone, honestly. And that is the best that we can do in this world. You know, you're trying to tell someone something nice. You're trying to explain something that you did wrong. Whatever it is, just say it like you would say it to them, in a kind way, that you're not hiding anything. You're not changing anything. You're just explaining from one human to another. And to me, that is the best way of doing things, because it comes from the heart, and that's the best you can do. Right? Like, you want to just be honest and upfront with people in this world about everything. When I make a mistake, I'll tell people I made a mistake. I will tell, like, I work very close with a photographer at my TV job. And when I forget something or tell, you know, forget to tell him something, I don't try to dance around it and say, oh, whatever. I just tell him, hey, I messed up. I forgot to tell you that. No problem. We'll move on. 888-RICH-101, 888-742-4101. More of your calls after this.
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5: Obstacles for a final agreement. I'm Roger Stern, Fox News. Talks between the U.S. and Iran are set for tomorrow in Switzerland. The topics are to include the future of Iran's nuclear program, but there could be stumbling blocks whether the Strait of Hormuz is closed again and the fighting in Lebanon. Here's Fox's Alex Hogan in Tel Aviv.
6: Iran says it did so because of the recent violence between the IDF and Hezbollah in Lebanon. The Israeli military claims that Hezbollah fired more than 50 projectiles at Israeli forces in southern Lebanon, and Lebanon claims that these strikes have now killed as many as 20 people there today. As a result, the IRGC says ships should not approach the waterway. However, a U.S. defense official tells Fox that the IRGC cannot close the waterway since they don't control it. The U.S. controls it. And U.S. Central Command says that ships are moving in the strait. As many as 55 merchant ships transited, moving 17 million barrels of oil.
5: Two of the president's envoys were in Switzerland for the talks with the vice president on his way. Early voting in New York City's primary is underway, with the mayor pushing Democratic voters to the left. Is Fox's Brian Yenis in Brooklyn.
7: Democratic Socialist Mayor Zohra Mamdani says the Democratic Party must change or it will lose the presidential election in 2028. And he says that change begins by electing more socialist Democrats in Tuesday's primary here in New York. He's heavily campaigning this weekend for 2 Democratic Socialists and 1 former Democratic Socialist in 3 New York congressional House races. They are trying to unseat 2 mainstream Democrats by promising to abolish ICE, condemning the genocide in Israel, and vowing to tax the rich.
5: Mamdani himself voted today. 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